0: Jesse Kelly Show. I am Lydia Serrano, filling in for Jesse Kelly. 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I will be taking phone calls this hour. I like talking. I feel like talk radio. I like hearing from the people directly. Don't ramble on if you possibly try to keep it. But if you're too shy, you can send me a message on social. I want to hear your thoughts on everything that we've been talking about, the DSA, the border, the illegals, the Lindsey Clancy, anything, you know, that we are discussing during Jesse Kelly Show. I want to hear from you. So that number is 1-877-377-4373, 1-877-377-4373. Again, it's 1-877-377-4373. And you know, this is a live radio show, so if we have a little technical hiccup, I'm sorry. It is what it is, but this is what you get when you get live. And of course, we're following that big story about the Lindsey Clancy, and there's a lot more in the world going on. But again, this, I've been talking about, it sets women back. Like you can't believe. Now, my daughter just went back to school. Today was her first day back to school, so a lot of kids are already probably a week in already going back to school. It's officially the dog days of summer all across the country. They're coming to an end. We get it. The days are hot and long, and it's taking a toll physically and mentally. But now is the time to man up and tackle summer head on. The American Patriots at Chalk, that's C-H-O-Q, want you to know that now is the time to choose strength and vitality over weakness and complacency. The problem is men's testosterone levels are off a cliff. Historically, they are at an all-time low. And isn't that what the liberal elites want? 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Again, that code is Jesse. So we are, here we are. We are at an impasse when it comes to what is happening with this case. But in the meantime, we got the midterms. They are not too far off. President Trump has been pushing to make sure that the Save America Act is passed, because if we do not, folks, have a safe election where only American citizens are allowed to vote, then what do we have? Our republic is in danger. And so now the Department of Homeland Security, President Trump is dispatching them to make sure that illegals are not on the voter rolls. He's also trying to get rid of this birthright citizenship, the anchor babies, the birth tourism, right? Because we know people are taking advantage of our kindness and mistaking it for weakness. We're seeing it in Minnesota, that 4 out of 5 Somalis that come to that state in Minnesota, they're on welfare. This is not sustainable. Okay, just even forget about a cultural point of view. We are talking from a fiscal view. This is not sustainable. So Mark Wayne Mullen, DHA secretary, he's been going after activist judges that have been critical of President Trump trying to stop this whole birthright tourism and the citizenship scam. Listen to this, clip number 19.
1: This is what birthright citizenship has become into. It's become a cash cow for illegal activity. We know that is actually taking place. We know it's a tourist trap. And President Trump is trying to stop that. And then you have activist judges. Now, I'm not an attorney, but it feels like they have activist judges that are going after everything Trump is trying to do, while they turned a blind eye to the actual corruption and the destruction to America underneath the Biden administration. Where was this judge trying to stop what Biden was doing? by allowing the criminals to pour in. Over 20 million individuals coming into the country illegally, and he was just giving them rights into our country and parole them into our countries while they were allowing criminals without even checking them. And here President Trump is saying, hey, hold on a second. This illegal activity has to stop. I'm going to use my authority to do that. And then you have an activist judge sitting on a bench saying, nope, nope, you're not doing that.
0: Yeah, these judges, they think they... I mean, what do you expect, though? I mean, we got a Supreme Court justice. I've been saying to Ketanji Brown Jackson, she can't define what a woman is. I mean, come on. What a joke. That right there, they should have said, wow, you don't know what a woman is? Then you need to get out of here, lady. Get off the Supreme Court, okay? My God, what an embarrassment. What a disgrace. God, what a disgrace for all women, right? For all women. I can't survive. Well, I'm not a biologist. Well, you are a freaking moron. So Mark Wayne Mullen also, he had some strong words for Governor Kathy Hochul, who, by the way, Governor Kathy Hochul, not only does she want the illegals, she wants the illegals here because they want them to vote. They want them to vote. They want them to boost the census numbers so they can have more representatives. This is all about money. God only knows how much money they're getting with the contracts, with the hotels. And it's just, now she's accusing President Trump of defunding law enforcement, which couldn't be further from the truth. And she actually threatened officers, state police officers, city police, law enforcement, that if they dare cooperate with federal authorities, that they'll be the ones subject to penalty. They'll be the ones that will face the law. Not the illegals, not the killers, not the rapists, not the pedophiles, the officers, if they dare cooperate with ICE agents. Miss Hochul Hijab Hochul, right? Miss my body, my choice, except when a Muslim man tells me to cover up, Kathy Hochul. So here's Mark Wayne Mullen going off on Kathy Hochul, clip 20.
1: Well, Bill, first of all, she's a liar because she knows that we targeted the 13,000 individuals that she let out of her prison since January 20th that were murderers, rapists, child pedophile, drug bangers, drug traffickers, gang-affiliated individuals that had criminal records that she let out. We targeted those. Those means that those are individuals that we had orders to go and pick up. She refused to allow those orders to be pushed down. She released them on their streets, and so Operation Rotten Apple was exactly what that is. She is destroying. She's the rotten core in the batch of apples that is destroying the great state of New York, and we're simply trying to take these criminals back off the streets that should have never been released back on there because they have no legal right to be in America.
0: They don't have a right to be in America, and I know I'm going to be a little critical of the Trump administration. Ramp it up. I want to see the ICE agents in the streets. I don't care if they need to be in tanks. Ramp it up. Get them out of here. Get them out of here. Get them out of here. This is what we voted for. And most Americans, regardless Democrat or Republican, they want illegals out of here. Return them home. I'm not saying to put them behind bars. Let them go home. Let them go back and then refile their paperwork. That's all. Refile the paperwork, and then whoever is actually eligible for asylum. How about they hire more? How about, here's an idea. Maybe this is a stupid idea. President Trump, let's get, you know how they allocated all this billions of dollars for all the illegals. The Democrats were able, they got all this money to put them up in the hotels and pay for their debit cards and the food and all that other stuff and the housing, you name it, right? What if we, instead of all that money, we bring lawyers, right? We get a bunch of lawyers, send all these people back, send them, get the planes, get them ready, put them all in the planes, send them back home, and then President Trump allocate billions of dollars in lawyers, and then let's go through all their asylum applications, because they're all saying that they're asylum seekers, right? And then whoever is actually has a legitimate asylum claim, let's fast track them and let's get them here to the United States. If not, stay where you are, do not pass go, and goodbye. Like, it, to me, it's kind of common sense. Allow, because this is America, land of the free, home of the brave. And if you are fleeing persecution and it falls under asylum, then yes, come to the United States. But 99% of these people are full of it. I am Lydia Serrani, filling in for Jesse Kelly. I will be back with you. Jesse is lucky. He deserves the time off to be with his family. And you can follow me on social media at Lydia News, LIDIANEWS. I will be taking your phone calls. That number is 1-877-377-4373.
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0: I'm a loser, baby. I'm not a loser, but the Democrats are losers, hopefully, in 60 days, right, or so. All right, welcome back to the Jesse Kelly Show. I am Lydia Serrani, filling in for Jesse Kelly, and you can watch me on Newsmax Saturdays at 5, Sundays at noon. I love talking to Jesse's listeners because you guys are really smart. You're really smart, not just because you listen to Jesse. It's because you are not buying into the big BS that the big legacy media outlets try to push down your throat. And it's really hard to find the truth out there. That's what I started this program talking about. It's about trying to find the truth and sifting through all of the BS. Let's go to Lily from Tennessee. Lily, how's it going?
1: Yes, good afternoon. I'm calling to ask why, when women and men kill their kids, why do they not get their husbands and their wives? Why don't they kill them? And I would, if I was a child today, I would be frightened to be out of the womb. I'm scared.
0: Now, Lily, that's a great question. She should have just killed her husband if she wanted out of her life. That's a great question. Why kill the three innocent little babies that I'm sure people would have, like her mother-in-law, her mother would have gladly taken in for her? I don't understand it. I know. Why didn't she just kill herself? Because the ego wouldn't allow it, because psychopaths, sociopaths, they never truly want to harm themselves. Very interesting how she was able to strangle to death her three kids, but what, she couldn't hang herself. All right, let's go to, let's see, who do I want to go to? We'll go to Bob from New York.
2: Hey, Lydia, it's Bob. I remember we met in April at Cardinal Spellman.
0: Hey, how are you?
2: I'm good. I was just calling to say hello.
0: Bob,
2: nothing much else going on.
0: What do you think about the whole Lindsey Clancy thing? From a man's perspective.
2: It's a tragedy. I mean, it's very tragic. And the woman should never see another day of freedom again in her life. Whether she's incarcerated or whether she's in a psych ward locked up, she should never be free ever again.
0: I agree.
2: What she did is abominable, truly evil. Mm-hmm. I cannot even comprehend how someone could do that.
0: No, it's unfathomable. But yeah, I mean, if you're right, if they don't want to put her in prison, they have to put her in a mental institution for the rest of her life. She should never be a free woman again. Bob, great talking to you. Thank you so much for calling in. All right, let's go to Ron from Massachusetts.
3: Yeah, good evening.
0: What's up, Ron?
3: I heard earlier, I think it was on the show, where they were saying that one of the jurors they were saying was not following the law. Mm-hmm. I would say that if that juror is the one holdout, he's the only one following the law, because murder is illegal. And I have a child that has autism, okay? Mm-hmm. And I know it's not apples to apples, mm-hmm. but if I let him go, and autistic people sometimes are known for hitting. Mm-hmm. So if I let him go around with his fists flying and a trail of bloody noses and black eyes, and then I just tell people, it's okay, it's autism. Mm-hmm. You know, so it's similar to the fact of, it's okay, I killed my three kids because I had postpartum, whatever it is, whatever the mental condition is, it's inexcusable. I don't care what the condition is of the person that committed the murder. They're dangerous people. They need to be removed from society.
0: Absolutely. Ron, I couldn't agree more. And, you know, Newsmax just played a package. I just saw it online. Brent is a producer. He did the story. And all these women, woman after woman, defending, I have compassion for her. No woman in their right mind would ever hurt their three children. There's a thing called evil. And we've heard, it's happened over and over again. And there's a thing called abortion, right? Abortion, because women kill their kids every single day by the millions. The number one killer of young black babies, of black babies, is is abortion. And so that's how it started, right? It started as a eugenics project. It started as, that's why you see the Planned Parenthoods, the abortion clinics, they're mostly in lower income areas. That's not a coincidence, folks. So yes, women kill their kids all the time. So why do you think people are having such a hard time wrapping their brain around such depravity that was committed by Lindsey Clancy?
3: You know what? I hate to say it, and it wouldn't bring the children back, but I really wish that she was successful in the swan dive that she took out of the back window. What I'm saying?
0: Yeah, I know. It would have, but she knew it wouldn't kill her. People know that a second story, and probably she went out the back window. I wish they could have shown us if it was concrete below or if it was grass. I would love to see like how it looked outside of that back window, because that would have made a difference. She would have known whether or not, because why wouldn't you just jump off a bridge then for sure, me, or jump off a high rise? She knew that she would just hurt herself. She probably like, oh, when she woke up and realized she was paralyzed, she was like, oh, shucks. All right, Ron, thank you so much for calling in. Let's go to Ken from New Jersey.
4: Hi. You know, one aspect of this case, which I think goes under the radar, but these trials should never be on TV. Yeah. They become like TV shows, miniseries, soap operas, and, you know, I think it affects the jury. It affects witnesses. Mm. I think witnesses don't give a full testimony sometimes because they're afraid of people watching them, who might, disagree with them or hate them or something like that. I don't know why the judges allow these trials to be on TV.
0: That's a great point. That's a great point, because it does add the pressure, and then it also makes them worry about their own safety. And then you had that nut job, that fat woke woman, Dawn Wright, trying to record them. Yeah, it's a lot. All right, I'm going to take more of your phone calls. We got a full load of calls. I'm Lydia Serrano. We'll be right back.

0: When you're hiring somebody, there are three things that obviously stand out above others that, that make it so time-consuming and miserable. First of all, waiting for the right candidate to even apply. You know, it's one thing for you to have the job, advertise the job, the right candidate. 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
7: 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A massive fire engulfs a farmhouse in America's heartland. 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

0: 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I am Lydia Serrani, filling in for Jesse Kelly. 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I'm taking your phone calls 1-877-377-4373, 1-877-377-4373. Let's see, who can I talk to? Let's talk to Helen from Delaware.
1: Hello, Lydia.
0: Hi, Helen.
1: Lydia?
0: Yeah, I'm here. Can you hear me?
1: Can you hear me?
0: I can hear you. Can you hear me? Uh-oh.
1: Do we have... Not real well, but I just wanted to say I praise the Lord for you and that you speak the truth.
0: Thank you, Helen.
1: The truth will set us free. And
0: thank
1: I
0: you.
1: Just wanted to share a prayer, if I might, that I've been praying, and God, I believe, is answering it. It's for the greatest exile of evil out of our country, in our government, our judges, our military, our scientific community, our education system, our medical, every doctor, lawyer, Indian chief, all media, all entertainment, all business and corporation. Because the Lord said the treasure of the wicked stirred up for the righteous. And I believe seats of authority are treasure.

0: And I just ask this, I pray this prayer, I've been praying it, and I believe God is really working.
1: He certainly is. He certainly is, Helen. Thank you for that beautiful prayer. Thank you so much for joining us. Thank you. I spoke to Newsmax CEO Chris Ruddy earlier, and I asked him, I said, what do you think is the difference between what Newsmax does compared to all the other kind of right-leaning stations? And you know, and he's right. He talks about faith. I mean, you know, I end every show, my Sunday show, I have a faith segment, and it was something that was very important to me. And he said, of course you could do a faith segment. And I talk about God a lot on all the shows because, like, you even heard Chris Ruddy talked about it. I mean, throughout history, politicians, it's on our money. There's a reason why it's on our money. In God we trust. And that's why when they try to remove God out of every facet of our lives, they, meaning the Democrats or libs, the communists, socialists, whatever you want to call them, atheists, whatever, it's because they want the government to be your daddy, or they want maybe Allah to be your God, but it's anti-American at the end of the day. Taking God out of every facet of our lives is anti-American. This country was founded on the principles of God. They were founded on the principles of Jesus Christ, of Christianity. That's what this country was founded upon. Whether people like it or not, that is a fundamental fact. Right? So when people talk about, well, Allah and this and that, that's fine. You can practice whatever religion you want. That's what's so great about this country. And I respect that, freedom of religion. But don't try to rewrite history, and don't try to take away what this country, the very foundation this country was founded upon. And that is our Christian faith. All right. Let's go to, Jeff from Tennessee.
2: Hello.
1: Hi, Jeff. Welcome to the Jesse Kelly Show.
2: God bless you, ma'am.
1: Thank you.
2: I just want to thank God and Jesus Christ and the Holy Spirit for you, because you tell the truth. You tell it like it is. And I just want to thank you so much.
1: Oh, God, Jeff. You're making me emotional. Thank you.
2: And for filling in for Jesse. But what I'd like to say is, I only about an hour ago, I just got this thought, and I know it was from God, that everyone in this nation that is a born again Christian, which is what I am, a born again Christian, and every born again Christian, as you probably well know, is instilled with the Holy Spirit.
1: Mm-hmm.
2: And that my biggest suggestion is the third of every month that we would release the Holy Spirit. Every born again Christian that really is a true born again Christian, and they know that they have the Holy Spirit within them, that they would release the Holy Spirit on the third of every month.
1: I like that idea. Thank you. Thank you so much for joining us. You know, people often talk about like that inner voice, their conscience, their gut instinct. And I truly believe that is the Holy Spirit. That is God. That is talking to you and speaking to you. Whenever you kind of get that feeling as you're walking down the street, what's happening, and you can't explain it, or you have a feeling about something, that's the Holy Spirit. I remember once going to a mass in South Carolina, and this priest, his homily, that's when they speak. It's like it's a sermon for other people that are not Catholic. And he said, you know, a lot of people say, well, I don't know if I believe in God because I can't touch him, I can't feel him, I can't hear him. And then he said, well, let me ask you this. He said, who here believes that love exists? Everybody in the church raises their hand. He said, well, can you touch love? And then people kind of hesitantly raise their hand. And he said, well, can you see love? People raise their hand. He said, can you, you know, feel love? Can you see love? Can you touch love? Can you? Yeah, everyone's like, yeah, you can. And then when you try to explain it, it's like, yes, there's love when you hug your daughter or your spouse or your mother or your father. You feel love when you look at that person, when you do acts of kindness for that person, you see. So because God is love. Love exists. Just because it's not something tangible doesn't mean it doesn't exist. And he related that to God, the Holy Spirit. And I do believe that the Holy Spirit is constantly looking out for us. And something happened to me recently. I stopped by St. Patrick's Cathedral and I lit a candle and I said, God, just please let the truth come out for a certain situation I had been dealing with. I often turn to prayer when I'm kind of in, you know, kind of in turmoil. I don't know what to do. I tell people all the time, if you're wondering about something, if you're contemplating something, the best thing to do is kind of go within yourself and then really be quiet and talk to God. And the best way to talk to God is through prayer. And so that's what I did. And I swear to you, within an hour, my prayer was answered and the truth came out in a most unexpected way. And that has happened to me, not that immediate, but it has happened that immediate. It has happened to me multiple times throughout my life where I say a prayer and I say it very heartfelt. And then it happens. The truth is revealed because God is truth as well. He's love, he's truth, he's light, he's transparency. God is so many things. Everything that is good in this world comes from God. So anything that is good is God. So never lose that hope or that faith. And so when I feel like sometimes some people don't like me, you know, oftentimes I see it. I'm like, why does this person not like me? And I think it's because I trigger them because I do have the Holy Spirit around me. People can feel it when you are a godly man, when you are a godly woman. People can feel it. And either with those other godly people will be drawn to you, right? You ever notice like who your friends are, who your family is, who you get along with? And then the people that don't like you, you trigger them in a negative way. That's because they're demonic. I believe that. I believe in such a thing as demonic oppression. I know that sounds a little kooky maybe for people sitting out there. Not like you're possessed by the devil and your head spinning around in your body and you're, you know, throwing up green stuff. No, there is an influence of the devil, of Satan himself. And I feel like a lot of people, when we godly people, we hear only good things in our head, right? We only hear those good voices. Occasionally we hear that bad voice and we know where it's coming from, so we shut it down. But if you are one with God, that voice, you cancel it out immediately. You often only hear the goodness. You only see the goodness usually in people. And so you'll see that you often trigger people that often don't believe what you believe in. So almost take it as a compliment when somebody doesn't like you and if you're a godly person, because chances are they are not. I'm not going to take another, I don't want to cut somebody off. So I'm going to take more calls right after this. So again, if you want to follow me on social media, Lydia News, LIDIANEWS, and you can watch me on Newsmax Saturdays at 5, Sundays at noon. I'm also filling in on Labor Day from 2 to 4 p.m. And we'll be right back.
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0: I am Lydia Saran. I'm filling in for Jesse. You can follow me on social media at Lydia News, LIDIANEWS. And I'm taking your calls. We only got a few minutes left. 1-877-377-4373. 1-877-377-4373. Let's go to John from Colorado.
1: Lydia, thank you. Jason Jones of Newsmax, Bronco Jesse, and most notably Chris and Corey. Quickly, Minneapolis illegals, no insurrection act invoked by Trump, waves the white flag, benches Noam and Bovino, who claims there are 107 million illegals. They were getting it done. This only emboldens radicals, hires politician Mark Wayne Mullen, who reverts back to Obama era, worst of the worst. Where are the largest mass deportations ever? Mm-hmm. And question to you, Lydia, paraphrase Tom Holman, promises made, promises broken?
0: John, you know, I kind of agree with you that I feel like we capitulated a little bit. I loved what they were doing in Minneapolis. I thought to myself, full throttle. Don't let some wackadoo nurse or some lesbian mother who allowed her partner to put out cigarettes on her kids, don't let them stop the movement. 80 million Americans voted for President Trump. Poll after poll showing that Republicans and Democrats alike overwhelmingly want the mass deportation effort. And right now here in New York City, yes, it got better. Yes, Trump closed down the border, but he needs to ramp it up. He needs to ramp it up, and I do agree that Tom Holman needs to get out there on the front lines. Hey, it's easy for me to say I'm in a studio, I'm a journalist, I get it. You know, I don't know what's going on there on the ground, but there needs to be more, even more. We got millions of people we got to get out of here. We got to get them all out because God only knows who's coming into the White House next. We have no idea what could happen, what they could do with this next election. They're fighting tooth and nail for us to not be able to show IDs, the mail-in ballots. God only knows what they'll do. We saw what they did with 2020. I can't say it, but we all know it. What happens? I mean, nobody voted. That many people did not vote for Joe Biden. He was in the basement. So who knows what they'll do this next time around? We don't know. And so, yeah, we got to get these people out of here. They're taking over our country. It's an invasion, and it'll soon be a takeover. We're seeing what's happening in Dearborn, Michigan. We see what they're doing in Texas. We're seeing what they're doing all over this country. And, before it's too late, before our country, I barely recognize New York City anymore walking down the street. And now that we have a communist mayor, let's go to who do we got? We got Matthew from Colorado. We got some nice callers from Colorado. Matthew.
2: Yes. Hey. So I just want to let you know I'm an extreme conservative, Trump supporter. Okay. But with the Lindsay case, I do want to say that I do think women are discounted when they go to the doctor. Mm-hmm. They're not treated equally to men. And I do believe she went, 11 times to doctors and had so many medications and everything else. I don't believe she was listened to, though. I do believe we need to come up with a standard to where you can, with postpartum depression, I do believe I have two daughters and a wife, and I've watched it through my own eyes of them being discounted when they go to the doctor. And not taken seriously. So I do believe there ought to be an option to where you can check yourself into the hospital with your baby or with your newborn, and you can spend a month there. I wish that was available to where you can get the proper help that you need. But I do believe she reached out multiple times, and like I said, I'm a conservative, a veteran, everything else, and
0: you sound like an amazing husband and father, too. You sound like an amazing guy. You do. I don't know you, but I bet like your daughters adore you. You sound like an amazing guy, and I love how much empathy that you have and compassion that you have. Because you're right, women are discounted, Matthew. Thank you for calling in. You sound like I'm being dead serious. Like, I think you sound like a really wonderful person, and you're qualifying it saying you can be a conservative and believe that women aren't being listened to. I think conservatives are the most pro-women people out there. I really do, because I'm very pro-woman. I'm a feminist. People say to me, like, I think women can do the amazing, incredible things. I just think we're better at certain things than men are, and men are better at other things than women are. And I do agree with you that there wasn't, that a lot of women aren't, there isn't that follow-up. After 2 days in the hospital, they're sent home. Maybe they're not, they're overwhelmed. They're not sleeping. They have no help. I mean, back in the day, everybody lived in the same house. We don't have that anymore. I was with my daughter by myself. You know, my husband had to work early in the morning. But I think the Lindsay Clancy case, I think she might have been doctor shopping. I think she might have been hooked on benzodiazepines. I think she was looking for a high. I don't know, because she had a lot of resources. So we'll see how it'll all play out. And again, it's hard to wrap my brain around the fact that she planned it out. She Googled it, and in 18 minutes, she didn't say she had depression. She said she had psychosis. So apparently those are two different things. And we'll see how that shakes out. I think, do we have time for one more call? I don't. It'll be tight. It'll be too tight. All right. I will take your calls tomorrow night. So thank you, David, John, Matthew, Lisa, Bob, Jay. Thank you guys all for calling in. We had a fabulous show. I will be back with you guys tomorrow. We're going to talk more, because apparently the Lindsay Clancy, they're expected 9 a.m. tomorrow to resume deliberations. We'll see. I'm sure President Trump might declare the war in Iran is over. So we've got a lot to discuss, that much and more. Again, I'm Lydia Serrani with Newsmax. You can follow me on social media at Lydia News. I end every show on a message of hope, especially during these trying times. I started doing it during COVID because I was having people calling me for the nursing homes, and they were feeling they were in despair. And we said a little prayer together, and it's just trust and remember that God is with you in all ways, always. Have a great rest of your evening.

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But now is the time to man up and tackle summer head on. 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

0: 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You can follow me on social media, LIDIANEWS. I am enjoying all of your social media messages as I'm filling in for Jesse as well tomorrow as he spends some time with his family. 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I know I've been going all in on it. I'm sorry if, like, you're sick of hearing about it, but, I mean, this is just like, whoa, what is going on here? You know, initially I wasn't following the case, but then as more information came out about it, I was like, wow, this, how could anybody find this woman innocent? This is insane to me. And now we are learning today that there is only one lone holdout juror. So this jury is comprised of nine women, three men, one juror holdout. Everybody else has one verdict. This one person is the holdout. And it's suspected that this one person wants to convict while everyone else wants to not convict. Why? Because the defense is asked the judge today to get rid of that one juror, and the judge denied that motion. So if the defense is asking to get rid of that one juror, that kind of tells you right there that that one holdout wants to convict, and if they don't get to convict. So anyway, we're going to talk more about that in the next hour as we continue to follow this Clancy case that's now in several days of deliberations, and it might end up in a hung jury. But I wanted to talk about what, speaking of the news, the media, right? Because this is the thing about the media. It's like you're damned if you do, damned if you don't, if you want to watch it, right? Because you want to know what's going on in the world, but then on the same token, you want to make sure you get the right information. Now, I know when I do a lot of my research, specifically when it comes to Google, it's almost impossible to get the conservative or Republican point of view. You'll always get the headlines off the top from the liberal news media outlets. So Google's biased, Facebook's biased. I mean, even X is biased. I'm still shadow banned ever since COVID, because when I was putting out on COVID about that this was not a lab, this was a lab leak, this was man-made virus, I got, you know, my account got suspended, I got it back, and I swear I still feel like I'm shadow banned. If you there's a bunch of famous quotes when it comes to the media. Whoever controls the message controls the masses. Malcolm X once said, "The media is the most powerful entity on earth. They have the power to make the innocent guilty and to make the guilty innocent." And that relates back to the Clancy case. It relates all to what's happening with President Trump, with Joe Biden, right? Could you imagine if President Trump was falling asleep? I know the media tries to say, as soon as he closes his eyes, they take a picture, they post it, Trump's falling asleep. He has a bruise on his hands. Oh, Trump's got this, Trump's got that. Oh, he's got this. And meanwhile, look what they did about Joe Biden. They looked the other way. He saw dead people. He was asking the Easter Bunny for help, for directions. He was getting lost on stage. He couldn't walk up a flight of stairs. The guy was completely out of it, and the media never covered it. That is why 75% of Americans right now, there's a new study that came out, do not trust the media. 75%. Back in the 70s, it was completely opposite. 70% of people trusted the media, and now almost one out of two Americans avoid the news altogether. And who can blame them? Remember the Russia hoax, the Steele dossier, right? The New York Times and the Washington Post, they even won a Pulitzer Prize for covering it. In 2018, Trump said it should be rescinded, but it still stands. So you have two major news organizations, they won a Pulitzer Prize for covering a story that proved to be fake, right? Because they said Trump interfered in the presidential election, right? The Steele dossier. Then who could forget the Hunter Biden laptop, right? Rudy Giuliani tried to give it to the FBI. You name it, everything. Less than 3 weeks before the election, it came out, right? And nobody was covering it. I mean, CNN didn't cover it. Nobody was covering it. You even had 51 former intelligence officials going on the record. Remember, they had the letter, and they wrote classic earmarks of Russian disinformation campaign, that it was completely fake. Then we found out, well, it was true. It was true. Then I mentioned it, the COVID lab leak. Facebook was canceling accounts, Twitter, you name it. If you dared say anything about COVID, that it came out of a lab, if you didn't go along with the narrative of Fauci, that a magical bat in a faraway bat cave came down and flew into some soup at a wet market, and then that's how the whole world got COVID and millions of people died, then you were canceled. And if you dared said anything about the vaccine, that it was causing any kind of harm, that you were canceled. I mean, even to this day, you have to be careful about what you write about vaccines. And then I remember Kamala Harris, President Trump. Let's remember that, right? When they were on the debate stage, and President Trump said, you know, there are several states that they want to let you kill your baby up until birth, right? Kamala Harris said, that's not true. That's not true. And then what happened? You even had the ABC News moderators at David Muir. He jumped in and he said, oh, there's no proof of that. You know, there's no proof. Yeah. And then meanwhile, now we have Governor Healey of Massachusetts. You got Governor Hochul, that they literally codified it. So if late term abortions weren't happening, which is the last trimester, where if a baby could be born, technically, if you gave birth at like 6-7 months, a baby would survive, then why would they need to codify it? So I can go on and on. Oh, and so now, so as I'm researching for today, because it's a 3-hour show, I do a lot of research. I'm looking at CNN, and here are just some of the headlines. Washington keeps fueling inflation. Washington. Inflation right now is about 2%. Under Joe Biden, it was 9.1% at one point, right? But they don't mention that. So, and then it goes, this is another headline from CNN. Vance repeats fictional $19 trillion investment figure. I mean, I could go on and on. And so that's why President Trump, it's incredible that he's even able to do anything, because the media, it controls the narrative, right? And it's not even just about what they report, it's what they don't report. It's also what they don't push back. So when I'm doing my show on Newsmax, I have this one guy on, and he's a former communications director for AOC. And sometimes he says the craziest stuff. Do I just sit there and let him lie? No, I push back. If I know it to be false, what he's saying, it's my job as a member of the media to be a truth seeker, right? To present the facts to the people. And if I give an opinion, it's fact-based opinion. But meanwhile, you've got CNN like Erin Burnett, right? She's a longtime anchor. Listen to what she says about now Department of Homeland Security agents who have been assigned by the Trump administration to get non-citizens off of voter rolls. Listen to how she characterizes it. And she's supposedly a straight news anchor. Clip 3.
1: Breaking news, hundreds of Homeland Security agents are now assigned to Trump's hunt for election fraud, according to brand new reporting tonight from the New York Times. The agents are scouring voter rolls for non-citizens, despite a lack of evidence of any major fraud, any widespread fraud at all.
0: No widespread fraud at all? Are you kidding me? Tens of thousands, they're finding dead people left and right on all these voter rolls. All across the country. That's another thing, right? That they said, no, no, no, illegals aren't getting driver's license. No, no, no, illegals are not voting. No, I mean, and we keep hearing about it. I mean, in New Jersey, right? They found 6,000 non-citizens, which means illegals, basically, on the voter rolls. And here's the governor, because then Erin Burnett interviewed her, which was ironic. I'm like, of all the governors you're going to interview, why would you interview the governor where they literally just found 6,000 people that we definitively, they know for 100% fact, even the Democrats have to admit it, 6,000 people were on the voter rolls. Listen to how Mikey Sherrill responded to Erin Burnett saying, oh, there's non-citizens on the voter rolls and it's all BS. Clip 4.
2: As we see Trump's numbers increasingly go down, his policies become more and more unpopular, costs going up for everyone as the president enriches himself through his corrupt enterprises, we see him grow more and more desperate to steal the election.
0: He's stealing the election? Trump's trying to steal the election? Do you see? They don't even answer the question. And that's why President Trump he really wants to push forward this Save America Act. 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I'm Lydia Serrani, filling in for Jesse Kelly. 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

0: Welcome back to the Jesse Kelly Show. I'm Lydia Sarami at Lydia News, LIDIANEWS. That's how you can follow me on social media and learn more about me and see what I'm doing. And I'm on Newsmax. And I'm talking about the news and the media and the fake news, because this is why these democratic socialists, these communists, that's why they are winning elections. Because the news is not doing its job. It's not telling you the truth. It's not telling you the whole truth. Because fake news, you know, the first time I ever heard President Trump say fake news, I was like, oh, because I've been a journalist since I was, I want to say, 21. I graduated a year early from college. Oh, I'm bragging. Yeah, I took, you know, I had some, you know how you do the honors classes and you get the, so we do AP credits, and then you could get college credits. I took college courses while I was in high school. So anyway, I graduated a year early, and my first job was at CBS News with Dan Rather. And so I worked my butt off. I worked my way up. I was a production assistant for the early show, CBS early show. And I worked, I had to be at work at 3 o'clock in the morning. So I busted my butt. I was even an intern at The View. I worked at Rolling Stone magazine. I always wanted to be a reporter. I always wanted to be one. And the, so Katie Tung, I don't know if you're in the New York area, you know who she is. She's been on the air for decades, and I grew up watching her. And I would sit there, see, my father would watch the news. We'd watch the 5, the 6, the 10, and even the 11. I wasn't supposed to stay up that late. And my father would watch it because that was his best way of learning how to speak English and learn English. And we would sit there. We had one TV in the house, in the apartment, excuse me, and we would just watch that. And I wanted to be on the news. And I would say to my mom, Mom, I'm not pretty enough to be on the news. And my mom would say to me, if we could come to this country with no money and be successful and do well, then you, if you want to be on the news, you will be on the news. And so here I am. And so I always had this, like, held the news in high esteem. In Albanian, it's even called gazetare, because it's like, you know, it's like this, it's something like professor, like to be like a teacher, like those are two professions, doctor, to be a doctor. Those three things were things that you looked up to, not only in my parents' culture, but here in the United States. So to hear Trump say fake news, it upset me, but he's right. He's right. There is so much fake news, because it's not just even what they report. It's what they don't report. There's a specific narrative. You've got these social justice nepo baby warriors in these newsrooms now that will take any little thing you say and they're upset by it. And if they don't like your politics, they'll do whatever they can to kind of get you out. They'll go to HR. You don't even know what they'll do. I mean, you see it. The young people especially. I mean, I'm not saying all. You got a lot of people that work really hard, but it's like, what is happening in today's newsrooms? What is happening? I remember when Hillary won over Donald Trump, I was working at a Fox, local Fox station, and people were crying. People were crying in the newsroom. I never shared my politics because I was a news reporter, just straight down the middle. That's how I was raised. And I just looked at people like, these people are crazy. These people are crazy. Why are they crying? Like, this is great, Trump won. This is great. So, and this is why the Democratic Socialists are gaining ground, because people are not exposing them for who they are and what they are. Hassan Piker, he has become a force. This guy makes like $200,000 a month. $200,000 at least. Okay, at least with his subscribers. God only knows with, you know, how much he's getting in advertising and sponsorships. But this is, people listen to this guy, and he's campaigning with everybody from El Sayed. He's meeting with Bernie Sanders, AOC, you name it. He is now the Democrat darling. That guy is the face of the Democrat Party. Okay, that's who he is. And he is an avowed socialist. He's a communist, excuse me. He's been begging Xi Jinping to nuke the United States. And here's what he says about the United States. This guy that is now sitting down with Bernie Sanders and is out there on the Democrat campaign trail, clip 14.
1: God, and I hate America so much. We are the bad guys. We are the bad guys.
2: Why do I hate America? Because I recognize accurate history.
1: Oh, God, I hate America so much. God, I hate America so much. Sometimes it's like so stupid, dude. God, I hate America so much.
2: Bro, I hate this country, dude. I hate America so much, dude.
1: Oh, God, I hate America so much. So nasty.
0: He's disgusting. This is what he says. And he's also said America deserved 9/11. Yet Bernie Sanders, he sits down on with an interview with him. I want you to take a listen to this. So the beginning of the clip is going to be Hassan, you know, when Bernie Sanders talks about Hassan Piker in September. And now what he says about him now when he's sitting down being interviewed by Hassan Piker, you'll notice the difference. Clip 11.
3: 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Like every other podcaster in the world, he says dumb things that people should, you know, reject.
1: Bernie Sanders, thank you so much for everything you've done, and also thank you for coming on the broadcast.
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5: Thanks for what you're doing. 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You're a revolutionary.
0: Can you believe that? Bernie Sanders, you loser. I cannot believe that you would praise this guy. Don't you realize they're going to come for your job anyway? They're still going to come for your job. It doesn't matter. I want you. Listen to this DSA leader, James Ray. Listen to what he says about AOC, who thinks that she could be the next president of the United States. That's why she got rid of her fiance and she's freezing her eggs. Clip 10.
6: I think AOC is a political careerist, traditionally an opportunist, and on international issues, someone who generally has to be pressured significantly into even making minor concessions. And this is a thing we've seen. She, like, just recently even dropped, like, after years of a genocide, dropped the idea of, like, defensive weapons to Israel, right? This is the thing that took massive amounts of internalized pressure. And even then, her answers, in my opinion, have been somewhat unsatisfactory.
0: AOC is not radical left enough for them. She doesn't hate the Jews enough for them. That do you see that? When AOC is too down the middle, you got a real problem. So then when I hear these Democrats like Chuck Schumer and Hakeem Jeffries or whatever, they're like, oh, it's a big tent, Nancy Pelosi, and they're not denouncing them. Hillary Clinton welcoming them in the party, saying this is exciting. That's whose fault this is. That's why the Democrat Party no longer exists. It's being taken over by communists. I'm Lydia Serrano. I'm filling in for Jesse Kelly. Coming up, I'll be talking to the CEO of Newsmax, Chris Ruddy. We're going to talk about the media landscape and all things Trump. Don't go anywhere.

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0: 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I'm Lydia Serrano. 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With us now, the CEO of Newsmax, Chris Ruddy. 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
1: Lydia, great to be on with you.
0: So I have a big question for you because I always wondered about this because Newsmax is growing and a lot of, you know, they keep talking about media's dying and people are cutting the cord, but Newsmax is in 100 million plus homes. Then you also launched N2. Newsmax is now reached in 100 countries. There's like 26 million social media followers alone. It is now the fourth highest rated cable news channel in the country. 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
1: Well, we have great people, Lydia, like you, who are on our Newsmax, and people are tuning in because they like the people that we have. I think we have an incredible team, people like Rob Schmidt and Greg Kelly and Rob Finnerty and Carl and Greta Van Susteren, one of the most famous journalists of our time. She's on Newsmax every day. And I think people, you know, they follow people, they also follow ideas. And we're talking about topics and issues that, you know, the other networks, even Fox, won't talk about. There's many things, as you know, we'll talk about. And we're not afraid of talking about these issues. And I think, you know, when you look all the controversy over Tucker Carlson, you look back, Newsmax was the first to raise issues about Tucker and how he was going a little off the rails on a lot of issues. Now I think everybody pretty much agrees with that sentiment, right? But, you know, we would raise it and talk about it. We talked about anti-Semitism before. I mean, we were talking about that years ago. Now everybody's like, oh, we have an anti-Semitism problem. Well, you know, it's been building and it's been a function of a number of things and factors. We talk about it on Newsmax, but, and I think people, and the numbers just show they're tuning in, right? We're seeing big readings, increases in cable, on streaming, 26.

0: 27 million almost followers now on social media, on OX and Twitter and Truth Social and Facebook and Instagram. So check us out there, and it's been great.
1: Again, we're speaking with the CEO of Newsmax, Chris Ruddy. Speaking of Tucker Carlson, there's a new article that came out that he is actually supporting El Sayed. This is a man who is campaigning out there with Hassan Piker. I played a soundbite of Hassan earlier where he talks about how he hates America. He wants Xi Jinping to nuke the United States. Of course, he famously said the United States deserved 9/11. What is going on? Is it cool? Has Tucker lost it, or what do you think's happened? Because it's so baffling what has happened.
0: You really can't really assign motivation. I think it's really hard. Some people say he gets paid by people. I don't have evidence of that. A lot of people say it. I know people say that he seems to not like Jews. Right? I mean, that is a big frequent topic, and he's constantly attacking Israel and Bibi Netanyahu. He seems very sympathetic with Iran. I mean, these are bloodthirsty mullahs. They've been killing Americans for decades, and they're not good guys. And yet he's over there praising them. Vladimir Putin is one of the most evil guys in the world, and he's over in Kremlin praising how great Russia is under him. It just makes you know, wonder what's going on, but at the end of the day, we can reject craziness and people that are supporting bad actors. And I think most Americans agree with us. There's some impressionable younger people, but I think even they are waking up to some of this, and a big reason why we're growing in social so much.
1: Right. And you know, if you ask like a average person on the street, hey, how do you want your news? They'll say, oh, I love my news down the middle. But is that true? Do you think people just want news, or are they yearning for that kind of fact-based opinion? They want those kind of enterprise stories. They want to hear things that they're not going to maybe see on their local news. What do you think about that?
0: Well, maybe I'm old-fashioned, but people want the truth. They want the truth. They'd like to hear the truth. When there's a poll out today, we have it on Newsmax, 89% of the country is against corruption. They think corruption is a problem in the federal government. I mean, it's the highest number ever. And I think there's a feeling on both sides of the aisle that that's happening. So, you know, there are things that people agree on. I do think when people tune in for cable news, they do want strong opinions, and they like the fact that, you know, our hosts take on the government. We expose corruption. We criticize the things going on. You know, we strongly pursued the Epstein case. There were some people who said, don't pursue the Epstein. Oh, it's all news, or, you know, whatever the case is. We decided we were going to treat it as a real story, and everyone, including yourself, covered that on the network. And we continue to cover that because there is a lot of interesting things in there that might not be very good, but the public should be aware of it.
1: You know, President Trump, you know, he's a big fan of Newsmax. He comes on Newsmax all the time. He has a strong record, the mass deportations. He's doing a lot of great things. But do you think the White House has a messaging problem? Do you think there was maybe a misstep, specifically when he said the affordability crisis was a hoax? Maybe he misspoke. How do you think that the White House can improve getting what their successes out there to the American people?
0: Well, I believe that the president is one of the better, greater communicators that we've had as president. And he's been, I think his message, you know, no, nobody bats a thousand, but I think the White House, the administration as a whole, has not told his story. He's got a pretty good story. He secured the border overnight. He stopped inflation. Mm-hmm. Now, he couldn't fix the problems that Joe Biden did overnight. He's working on it. Trump accounts, lower prescription drug things, deregulation, so many things across the country he's done, MAHA programs, and he's really done and fulfilled a lot of promises, but he gets no credit for it because, you know, I'm just astounded, like, hardly any of these guys go on TV from the administration. They don't allow lower-level people to come on TV or podcasts or radio shows like this one, Jesse show. They're hard. They'd be very difficult to get these guys to come on any shows. I don't know why that's the case. I've criticized this, that they don't So they're allowing the left to dominate social media and the big tech companies and all the big networks to sort of set the agenda for the next 60 days. And the president's poll numbers are down. They're down very significantly. The Republicans are underwater in terms of the Democrats. Senate race after Senate race, you know, is in trouble that we didn't even expect, like Texas. I mean, you know, I think we're in deep doo-doo, and I think the messaging, I think you're right, is part of the problem.
1: Right. And speaking of a problem, how big of a problem do you think these so-called Democratic socialists are, specifically to the Democrat Party? Because I feel like the Democrat Party that we grew up with, it no longer exists.
0: We're coming with a cover story in the October edition of Newsmax magazine. It's about the hijacking of the Democratic Party by the far left. Mm-hmm. I mean, it's not even like they're far left. They're like really socialistic. Some of them are openly communists. Mm-hmm. And they are not the old, they're not your mother's Democratic Party, okay? These are people that just hate America. They openly say they hate America. I'm not just saying it. You know, they blame America for 9/11. You know, this is how bad these people are. And they want free this and free that. And they're pretty brazen. You know, sometimes socialism only needs one election and there's no real election. Just ask the Venezuelans about that and the totalitarian socialism they've lived under. And so we have, a big job to sort of point that out. I think as the public looks at that, they're going to be scared, but we need to get the message out.
1: We certainly do. Now, before I let you go, Chris Ruddy, CEO of Newsmax, what do you want people to understand about Newsmax? What it's separate, like how is it different than, say, Fox News or OAN or RIV or any of these other news organizations that might lean right? Like, how is the Newsmax brand, the product, completely different than anything else?
0: Well, I could give you a long dissertation. I do think we're real news for real people, as our slogan says. And what I always say when people ask me, I said, it doesn't cost you anything. 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And then you just make your own decision. 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Look at what we're talking about, what we're focused on, and what we're concerned about. You'll see the difference.
1: There is a difference because not only do we cover the breaking news when I first started watching Newsmax, before I came over to Newsmax, I said they're focused on the news and the breaking news, which is obviously the core of, I would say, any news organization, but also we're not afraid of covering the tough stories and telling the, and when we talk about the Newsmax lens, it's, I feel like it's the everyday American lens, what real Americans care about, those kitchen table issues. It's the economy. It's the border. It's our safety. It's being able to walk down the streets. It's about faith. It's about family. And you don't see that on other networks a lot of times.
0: Well, talk about faith. Like, you know that my view, like, not everybody is very religious in this country, but there's a huge number of the party, evangelical, Orthodox, Jewish, have mm-hmm. other religious beliefs. We believe that those should be, they're part of the Judeo-Christian founding of the nation. I mean, the founding fathers talked about God all the time, talk about faith and the importance of faith all the time. And some people don't like that, and they don't want it to be part of the news story. I think it's part of the news story, so we talk about it. We don't push it, but we talk about it. And I think people are liking that we do that. Like, we're not afraid of talking about it.
1: We certainly aren't. I have a Finding Faith segment every Sunday, and so it's always exciting to talk to people about their faith. And it's across all spectrums. All right, thank you so much, Chris Ruddy, CEO of Newsmax. Thank you so much. Thank you,
0: Bye,
1: sir.
0: Bye, Lydia. Thank you.
1: All right. Thank you. All right. When we come back, we've got a lot more to discuss. We're going to talk about the radical left Democrats, the hijacking of the Democrat Party, that and much more. And also, wait until you hear what Gavin Newsom's wife has to say about gender. That's next.
2: He doesn't care if you believe him. But he's right. Jesse Kelly.
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0: And welcome back to the Jesse Kelly Show. I am Lydia Serrani, filling in for Jesse Kelly. You can follow me on social media at Lydia News, LIDIANEWS. We're talking about the news. We're talking about how things are covered. And I swear, you know who needs to get covered more? The First Lady of California, who wants to be the First Lady of the United States. Now, who you marry tells a lot about you as a person, right? Specifically, women and men, who your partner, your life partner is. And, you know, Gavin Newsom, I think he's on his second wife. He thinks he's so slick. He thinks he's so cool, right? Because he's got good hair. He's still got his hairline. He's probably using Propecia or Minoxidil. Who knows? The guy reminds me of American Psycho, you know, Christian Bale, especially that version of American Psycho. And I can't believe that he thinks he's going to be the president. So I think he wanted to run. And then Kamala said, you better not run. I'm going to run. So now he's going to have to fight for the Democratic nomination with AOC. But Gavin Newsom's got a problem on his hand. His wife, Jennifer Siebel Newsom. Here's what she says about gender. Clip 12.
1: We're all on a spectrum, right? It's just how society kind of pushes us and pressures us into these limiting gender roles.
2: We're all human beings. Gender's a spectrum anyway. It's a social construct.
3: We're recognizing what it is to ultimately deconstruct all these gender roles and ultimately be human.
2: I'm talking about the social construct of gender and how your gender unfortunately matters, given America's narrow definitions of what it means to be a woman and what it means to be a man.
4: We have to help all of the young boys in our lives stay true to who they are, not repress their emotions, not deny their feminine traits.
0: Not deny their feminine traits? It's no wonder we've got male cheerleaders now. We used to have men go to war, now they're holding guns, now they're holding pom-poms and pointing their toes. This is what is happening to the United States, right? You've got women like her. Can you imagine her? They have a son, right? They do have a son, because he said he listened to Charlie Kirk. This is sad. And she is the typical white woman that is destroying this nation. I keep talking about it, and I can say it because I'm a white woman. But they're going to be the downfall of our republic. I swear, the white woman in the late 30s, 40s, early 50s, they're the downfall, because they seem intelligent, right? They seem sane. They very articulate. She's a beautiful lady, and she's completely cuckoo for Cocoa Puffs. She's out of her mind. Gender is a construct. So my daughter used to do Taekwondo, and it's in where the studio was in Scarsdale, which is a very, you probably saw it. Scarsdale is I live right adjacent to Scarsdale. Scarsdale is the most expensive town in the nation. So anyway, that gives you some perspective. This little boy was crying, a little older than my daughter, and he was like, meh, meh, mommy, meh. And the mom was like, oh honey, oh boo, boo, yo, yo. She's like petting the kitty, like coo, coo, coo, coo, coo, like calm him down, and he was just being a brat. Then my daughter looks at him and she starts kind of whining, and I looked at her and I go, If you don't stop, I'm crying, I'm gonna give you a reason to cry, Julia. I'm gonna give you a reason to cry. She just like looked at me and like straightened up, and that was it. And I thought to myself, that's how you should make a man and a woman. You make them strong. You don't cave in to their stupid ideas or their whiny little tantrums. You set them straight, and that's what a parent should do. And so when a kid comes home and they're like, Mom, I'm trans, or Mom, I'm a boy, or Mom, I'm a girl, or whatever, you set them straight. You say, no, you're this, you're that, you're whatever. And so that is who is responsible for our future, the mother, the wife. The mother is the foundation of every home, of every family. And that is why we're seeing so many confused kids, because this participation generation, that's what's happening. And then they're growing up, and then they're hit with the real world, and they can't cope. They can't cope. All right, I'm Lydia Serrani, filling in for Jesse Kelly. We got a lot more to talk about. We're going to talk about Clancy. We're going to talk more about Susan Collins. You name it, Mark Wayne Mullen, and more. You can follow me on social media at Lydia News, LIDIANEWS.

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0: Ron and I, filling in for Jesse Kelly, who is spending some much needed time off to be with his family. 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I mean, this is the case everybody's talking about. I wasn't even into it, this Lindsay Clancy case, because again, this is a case study in what's happening to our nation as a whole. 6 days of deliberations, and now it looks like that one of the three men on the jury, because it's nine women, three men, ranging in age from their 20s to their 70s, this one guy might be the holdout, because the defense is trying to kick this one person off. So it looks like 11 people are possibly for not guilty, and one person for guilty. And the reason I'm deducing that is the fact that you have the defense saying that they should get rid of this one juror. So they must have some sort of inclination that this one holdout wants to convict. And it's just mind-blowing to me. It's absolutely mind-blowing that this is even happening. I mean, she admits she did it. The prosecution knows she admitted that she did it. She said she did it. And it's 18 minutes of psychosis. She heard this magical voice that she never heard before, but then suddenly she heard for 18 minutes straight. And a real mother, any kind of mother, even if, forget a voice, if you had a gun to your head, you would not harm your child. So even if, say, this voice did exist that was telling her to, you know, take her exercise bands and wrap them around her child's necks until they couldn't breathe anymore, was telling her this over and over again, why did she obey it? Why did she obey it? Now they're saying it's a cocktail of medications. Now, she was talking to a bunch of medical professionals, and we know based on the Google searches of her phone, right, that she was thinking of harming someone, whether it be herself or her kids, because she wrote, how do you disable airbags? Where is a carotid artery? So she was Googling these things. So she had what they're called intrusive thoughts, right, of self-harm or harming other people. Yet she never told any of the medical professionals about that, because she's a medical professional herself. She's actually a labor and delivery nurse. So why would a labor and delivery nurse not tell the medical professionals that she's speaking with, and they're giving her these bevy of drugs, that she's having these thoughts? What do you think that's the first thing you would say to this person that's giving you drugs? Hey, I'm having these weird thoughts. And we know she was having the thoughts because she was Googling these things. The reason she didn't is because she knew she could lose her license. She knew she could lose her kids, because medical professionals, HIPAA be damned, they're mandatory reporters. They would have to report it to the state. And so that right there tells you that she knew right from wrong. When you conceal something, when you hide something, that means you know what you did was wrong. That's when you know that those thoughts that you're hearing are wrong. She's also a nurse, so she said that's why she's in a wheelchair. She tried to kill herself. Well, she tried to kill herself by jumping out of a second story window. She had superficial wounds on her wrists or whatever. And think about what this woman did. She even managed to change her voice. And she Googled how far away, where she would have to send her husband, what store, how long, because she knew she needed the right amount of time in order to strangle to death her three kids, right? And she knew she had to get him out of the house because she didn't want him to stop her. And we also know that she put the kids face down in the carpet while she strangled them to death with those rubber exercise bands. This was so planned out and methodical, what she did. This isn't like the ranting and ravings of a lunatic. That you can say to yourself, okay, so that's why it's almost like a perfect storm of what is happening in our society right now. This woman encapsulates everything that is wrong with our society. Because I remember that movie as a kid, which still scars me to this day, Farrah Fawcett, Diane Downs, remember? Hungry like a wolf, you know? And she tries to kill her three kids because her boyfriend doesn't like kids. I think one was paralyzed. The daughter testified against her, and one of her other kids died. Then there was Susan Smith. And you hear about these stories, right? She's not the first woman to have ever killed her kids. And then there's that famous story now that I've been bringing up. Every case is different. So you can't say, like, they're apples to apples. But I'm bringing up, you know, parents. This one guy recently, he was just found guilty less than 2 hours. He got the death penalty. He was a paranoid schizophrenic. So now this jury, 6 days of deliberations and still can't decide whether or not this lady should spend the rest of her life behind bars. And again, if this was maybe 5 years ago, would this be happening? If this is a well, see, people keep saying, like, Don Lemon's like, well, if she was black, right? If she was black, people wouldn't be defending her and covering for her. I disagree. You know what I think it is? I think she's a woman of privilege. She had a nanny. Her mother-in-law was helping her. Her mother was helping her father. She's a labor and delivery nurse. She was making a good living. She had a nice life. She had a really nice life. And, you know, it is not our job to say, why did she do it? It's our job as the American people to say what she did was wrong. And everyone keeps talking about Lindsey Clancy. Lindsey Clancy, oh, she's in a wheelchair. She suffered enough. And the way she's crying and, whoa. What about those three kids? Nobody talks about the three kids and what they suffered, what they went through. One of the kids tried to run away from her. So what does this tell us about a society? Again, I've been talking about this false compassion, where we have more compassion for the killer than the victim, right? Like that poor woman, 32 years old, Erin Piacenti, who is stabbed to death right here in New York City, in Times Square. It was her first day back from maternity leave. She just had a baby. Baby's only 5 months old. They just baptized the baby. She got married 2 years ago. She did everything right in her life, right? She went to UPenn. She went to Fordham. She was a VP of Bank of America. It was her first day back at work. She was probably on her phone, you know, like trying to texting with her husband about the baby. Who knows? Because, I mean, I remember when I first went back to work after I had my daughter, I was like blown up my mother's phone. Because my mom was watching my daughter, and then my husband would pick her up after work, and I was calling my mom because I was panicked. Because as a new mom, you worry about your kids, right? And so that's probably what this woman was doing, Erin. She gets married at 30. She has a baby. You know, a year and a half later, they just bought a house in New Jersey, and then this psycho, this overweight nut job, comes and stabs her in the stomach and kills her. Could you imagine the phone call? Could you imagine the phone call that the husband receives? And now her beautiful daughter will never know her mother. I mean, this is so horrific. Yet nobody's talking about it, right? Nobody's talking about Erin Piacenti. Nobody's talking about what her family is now going through. Nobody's talking about how the system failed the attacker. The attacker was in and out of the mental institutions. Apparently her family says she was getting monthly injections. Where was the follow-up, right? Where was the follow-up? You're giving these psychotropic drugs. Where's the follow-up? So I would actually say that woman that was walking around with the two knives, and then, so not only did she kill Erin, but she also stabbed in the stomach a tourist, a 68-year-old tourist, and then cops shot her then to death because she was waving the two knives around. Like, if you ever watch Britney Spears on her social media, when she's kind of doing with the two knives or whatever, that's like what she was doing with the cops and saying, I'm going to get you. I believe that woman was more insane and didn't know what she was doing. But guess what? She deserved to die. She did. She lunged at the police. Look what she did. And she deserved to die. And never mind Lindsey Clancy, who killed her own three children, planned it out. Methodical. You tell me who's worse. They're both horrific tragedies, but when we're talking about the suspects, Lindsey Clancy, even the look in her eye, the way she even like looks at the jury. And here's the other thing, this is what sealed the deal for me, because in the beginning I felt sorry for her and I was like, oh, the medical system, mental health, blah blah blah. Here's what sealed the deal for me. When she was in the hospital, right, when she was in the hospital, and she was, you know, because they gave her some kind of shot and she was sedated and she woke up, and first thing she said, not, oh my God, where am I? How could I do this? My kids. She said, do I need a lawyer? Do I need a lawyer? What does that tell you? Because she knows what she did was wrong. Therefore, she is guilty. I'm Lydia Serrani, filling in for Jesse Kelly. You can follow me on social media at Lydia News. We'll be right back.
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0: 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This is Lydia Serrani filling in for Jesse Kelly. 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So we were talking about the Lindsey Clancy case, and of course, everybody, now they want to make it a race issue. Dr. Judith Joseph, I mentioned this before, tells Don Lemon that the victims who should be focused on during the Clancy trial is actually black women. Clip 17.
1: It's a case all around. Lindsey Clancy's case is a tragedy. Latarsha Sanders' case, tragedy. But let's use these as opportunities to really promote the mental health resources and mental health awareness and action within our community.
2: It's just astounding to me because I could not understand why all these people were out there with the pink, whatever, these ladies, white ladies, for Lindsey Clancy, and we should be paying attention to mental health. That's really important. I think we failed, meaning America failed mothers and women on that level, and many people. But what about the black lady? Do you understand what I'm saying?
0: Mm-hmm. What about the black lady? Why, this is not a race issue. This is about a good versus evil issue. What's happening here? This is about evil. That's what this is about. This is about murder. This is about the children. So if you're black, white, purple, green, yellow, I don't care what color you are. If you harm a child, you should go to prison. That's it. And that's why all these Democrats that push this transgender stuff and you know, if this woman is found not guilty, this sets all women back, because that is the trope, right? The stereotype against women, right? That's why she can't be president. What if she's on her period? What if she's having a hot flash? Oh, her hormones. She's emotional. They say that all the time, right, about us women, that we're not able to separate our empathy from our common sense, that we allow our sense of compassion and righteousness to override our common sensibilities. And for a lot of these women, it's true. I mean, a lot of these radical lawmakers, the Rashida Tlaibs, the Jayapals, you see them, that they are the Mikey Sherrill, the Governor Hochul. What do they all have in common? They're women. They're women. They are. They're women. And you know, and then you see like people out there saying, oh, they should repeal the 19th Amendment. I mean, I get it. I just don't understand, like, why would you do that? Because she was suffering from postpartum psychosis. The hormones made her do it, and then the drugs that they gave her, the psychotropic drugs, exacerbated her hormones. So which is it? Because when we talk about the trans violence, the mass shootings that have happened, right, and they're done by trans people, they say, no, they're not connected. That the hormones that they give them do nothing to their minds. It doesn't harm them. So by saying that the hormones made her do it, then what about the trans killers, right? Then what about testosterone? Are we going to start blaming the guys who rape women, right? Are they going to say, well, we're seeing in Ceuta, Spain, right? They're saying now ever since they allowed that invasion to come in of all those Moroccan Muslim men that are coming into Spain, the tens of thousands of them, now there's more rapes every single day because their culture, they don't understand the difference between yes and no and you know, when it comes to sex. And so, oh, the testosterone, that's why they're doing it. That's why the migrants are raping, right? It's because the illegals, they're raping because they can't help it. It's their hormones. Really? We're not animals. We're not dogs. My dog Chloe, like, she's a girl, and I see her humping sometimes her stuffed animal. We're not animals. She's an animal. She doesn't know the difference. We are human beings made in the likeness of God. So we know the difference between right and wrong. And like Lindsey Clancy, you hear a voice in your head, you don't obey it. Like, give me a break. Give me a break. And so when did that go away? When did that go away that we hold people responsible? I told you about this story about this woman who threw her baby in the trash, and you look at the social media messages. I always look at the comments to a story, and they're like, well, I hope she gets the help she needs. I hope she gets the help she needs, and no need to demonize. And I'm getting comments on my social media, by the way, about the Lindsey Clancy. Oh, my Albanian princess, you're wrong on this one. Oh, I think the husband did it, this and that. No, I don't care. And then Nancy Grace, she's been going off like me on this case, and they're calling her Nancy Disgrace. No, we're calling it like it is. I don't care if it was, if let's be real, if Lindsey Clancy was a guy, this wouldn't be a story. Case closed. Okay, she would have had to plead this out, and they would have just said, even though the death penalty is not in Massachusetts, they would have somehow bargained away to spend the rest of his life behind bars. But because this is a affluent white woman, you know, if it could be her, it could be me. If Lindsay could do it, I could do it. No, never reduce yourself to a homicidal, disgusting, evil maniac, okay? And you notice the same people that are playing cover for Lindsay Clancy are the same people that want the drag queens in the schools. They want the pride flags. They don't want God in the classroom. These are the same exact people that also think Kamala Harris would have been a great president. That's all you need to know. The same women supporting Lindsay Clancy voted for Kamala Harris, right? Because why? She's a woman. Asking, how many times did you see those stories online, right? If those videos, why are you voting for Kamala Harris? Well, I love her policies. Well, can you give me one of, I don't know. Well, she's a woman. She's a woman. Hillary, why be, oh, she's a woman. What about, she wiped off Cerberus. She did. Well, she's a woman. She's a woman. No, no, no, no. And we have a Supreme Court Justice, Ketanji Brown Jackson, who can't even define what a woman is. So the same party that's telling us, right, the Democrats, these libs, that are telling us that Lindsay Clancy is not guilty are the same people who can't even define what a woman is, who think that men should play in the WNBA, when that's like a basic physiological fact. You're either a man or a woman. And the First Lady of California, I played that earlier, what'd she say? It's a spectrum. It's fluid. Gender is fluid. These are sick individuals. These are sick people. And we should not listen to them. And it's our duty to stand up to them and say, you're wrong. You are wrong. You are wrong. You are wrong. This person's a killer. This person should be behind bars. A man is a man and a woman is a woman. Common sense needs to prevail. We have to stop giving in to the crazy people and not be afraid to speak the truth. I always say that if you have the truth on your side, if you have the proof, then you should never be afraid, right? You should never be. It's in the Bible. Do not be afraid. Do not be afraid. Jesus Christ told us to turn the other cheek, but that didn't mean he wanted us to just be wimps. Remember when he flipped the tables at the temple, you will not disgrace my father's house. And sometimes you gotta get angry. And boy, am I angry. Coming up, we'll be talking to Jay Towne, Newsmax legal analyst. He's been following this trial, the Lindsay Clancy trial, very closely. Don't go anywhere. We'll be right back.

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0: Welcome back to the Jesse Kelly Show. I am Lydia Serrani, filling in for Jesse Kelly. I'll be back with you tomorrow as well. With us now, Newsmax legal analyst Jay Towne. We've been having a lot of spirited conversations, Jay, about this Clancy trial. I can't believe day six of deliberations, and now we are learning that there is this one, possibly, I mean, this is not confirmed, but it looks like it, a one lone holdout. The defense wants to kick this person off, saying that they're not following the judge's orders. You've prosecuted many cases. What are your thoughts on this latest development?
1: Yeah, I was shocked. You know, we had said, and, you know, thankfully I've been blessed to be on with you the last couple of nights to talk about this case. And I had said, and we had discussed, that perhaps it was like a 10-2 split, 11-1 split. Mm-hmm. We didn't say, well, it was four, you know, 11 guilty, one not guilty. We didn't say that. That's what I believed, I'll be honest. And I can tell you, I am shocked to now find out. I mean, look, Reddington would not want to kick his lone holdout for not guilty by reason of mental disease or defect. He would not want to kick that person off the jury. He wants to keep him there. Mm-hmm. So it's clear to me that the one holdout, if in fact that's what it is, sounds like it is voting guilty and won't come off it. And I hope they don't. I hope they stick it out for a year if they have to. And I'll come on every night for a year just to make them have to retry this, because the prosecution can tighten up this case and make it better. And we won't have the circus outside. The judge could gag the party. So Reddington's not walking out, unlike the prosecutors. Reddington walking out, telling everybody his thoughts and becoming a folk hero. We can get these people out of the courthouse. We can put the jury in a hotel somewhere and sequester them. We could really tighten this thing up into a two-week trial where it's no nonsense, because so far this whole thing has been nonsense. And if she's acquitted, it's two reasons. One, the prosecution crammed a two-week trial into 6 weeks, and in Massachusetts, unlike I think every other state and D.C., once they raise a mental health defense, the prosecution then has to prove beyond a reasonable doubt that they aren't crazy. So it has to prove a negative, right?
0: Right.
1: And so that's a little bit different than everywhere else, but I don't know. This is so disappointing. I'm disgusted. This is how liberals must have felt after Dobbs.
0: Right. And you know, I get messages like people saying, you know, Lydia, I love you, because I've been vocal about this on social media. Lydia, I love you, but you're wrong on

0: This one, I just got this message now. I'm very disappointed in your strong vocal disagreement that you don't feel Lindsay Clancy should be given a break for the mental health that she was experiencing. A break? A break? What about her three kids? Did they deserve a break that to be pushed face down into the carpet? And she purposely took them one by one downstairs so she could, and one of her kids tried to run away from her as she strangled. I mean, this is like so barbaric and disgusting what she did. Three times, not once. It's not like shaken baby syndrome. You know, you hear those stories about a woman in the middle of the night, she's frustrated, can't sleep, and they shake the baby. Even that's horrific. But you hear about those kind of incidents, or like a head injury or something like that, or they leave the baby in the car, the sweltering heat, they were overwhelmed, right? You hear those horrific stories. The baby's left in the car to die. I think a grandmother just recently did it because they're so tired and overwhelmed. This lady planned this out. Like, we have the proof, the Google searches, she plans it out, and that she wants to say this. You know what else I read? That she might have had a benzo addiction, that she was doctor shopping. So, Jay, talk to me about the fact that she went to multiple different doctors. Is that unusual? Because I thought if you were, you know, going through psychiatric care, that you would just go to one doctor, right? And then if you didn't like that doctor, then you'd go another. Why was she going to multiple doctors at the same time and then not telling the other doctors what medication she was on?
1: So just so folks know at home, benzodiazepines or benzos, that's Valium. That's Xanax, right? Mm-hmm. So lorazepam. And they calm you down, they chill you out, they ease your anxiety. And they call it smurfing when you go from doctor to doctor. Oftentimes it's clinic to clinic, right? I'm having this problem. And people can get addicted to Valium and Xanax. If you mix it with alcohol, it's even worse. Again, these are the types of things that sane people do. Because you can't do 30 pills as a doctor anymore. The last time you got a prescription, you didn't get 30 pills like we used to in the old days. They didn't want you to have to come back. Just take all the pills. Well, and then we found out that these pills are very deadly and addictive, and so they've limited the number of prescriptions. So she would run out and have to go back to the doctor. Well, that was supposed to last you 30 days, but you're done in 2 weeks. So she has to keep toggling around town to get different doctors, maybe even going to different cities, to different clinics. Now, as for the folks online who are disappointed in you and me and others who believe that she should be convicted of murder, let me offer some common ground from a legal perspective. You can believe that she is, you and I can agree, let's just say for the sake of argument, we agree that she has postpartum psychosis, mm-hmm. that is a psychosis in the Diagnostic and Statistics Manual. And it is a mental health defect. Okay? We've stipulated that. We can also, though, believe that she knew right from wrong. Mm-hmm. You could be diagnosed as paranoid schizophrenia. That's not the defense. The defense and the jury instruction itself is, did they know right from wrong? I'm paraphrasing, of course, but that's essentially what it is. It doesn't matter if they have a mental health disease or defect. That helps the defense, of course, but that's not the ultimate charge. It's not the jury charge. That's not what they're even voting on. Do you believe she had postpartum psychosis? If so, you must vote to acquit. That's just not true. That's not the law. And I think that has been muddied in this. It's been muddied by the defense counsel and the media and the pink hats outside of the courthouse. That's not the law. And again, the prosecution, the Commonwealth, if they get another shot at this, they got to clean it up, Lydia. They got to clean it up.
0: And for people out there, here's another. So I mentioned this before, but I'll mention it again. When she woke up in the hospital, right, after being treated, you know, she would have been sedated. Her first question was not, oh, my God, what have I done? Or, you know, a normal person would say after they found out, please kill me now. I want to die. No, her first statement was, do I need a lawyer? And also, a few days before she committed these horrific murders, she Googled, can you treat a sociopath? Okay.
1: Right.
0: So this woman knew that she was having these thoughts and purposely didn't tell anyone. She wanted out of her life. And she's not the first woman to kill her kids. I've covered several stories. I covered once in Rockland County where this mother drove the car into the water up there and killed her kids in the car. We hear about these stories, sadly, all the time. And they are convicted and they're behind bars for the rest of their life. So what do you think about the fact that she's not only people are feeling sorry for her, they're not. And what's crazy to me, Jay, is they're not even saying she belongs in a mental institution for the rest of her life because she's psychotic. These people are saying, these women with the pink hats, the pink shirts out there, they're saying she should roll out of that courtroom a free woman because she's already been through enough. What do you think about that?
1: Well, you know, for anybody who wasn't with us the last couple of nights, I'll just say, remind everyone, I'm a career prosecutor and a homicide prosecutor, and I've long forgotten to care about what a criminal defendant has been through. That is, doesn't factor into my calculus whatsoever, because there's a real victim. In most of my trials, it was a dead victim. And there's a mom sitting behind me in the courtroom bawling her eyes out during the trial. And I have to explain to her now that we're going to have to try this thing again, because one of the jurors or 11 of the jurors think that she's crazy and should be able to go home. And that's really hard to trust our justice system. And we need the public to trust our justice system. We can't be overwhelmed by some sort of, you know, partisan viewpoint, or this industry of victimhood that we have somehow stumbled onto in this country, where if you're a victim, it's a tonic for all of your bad actions. And accountability is just a fringe word now. I really struggle with the idea, Lydia, and the reality that 11 people went home tonight thinking that she should either go to a mental institution or that she should go home completely. It's hard for me to believe the prosecution was that bad.
0: It really is. I would have shown, if I was a prosecutor, I would have shown the pictures, the autopsy pictures of the kids. I wouldn't have just talked about it. I would have put the pictures up on the screen, because you know better than I do. You've seen the pictures. I've seen a little bit. When somebody is strangled to death, what happens to their neck, specifically by a ligature, it is absolutely horrific. And the world needs to see what Lindsay Clancy did to those three beautiful, innocent babies. All right, Jay, don't go anywhere if you can stay with us. I'm Lydia Serrani, and you can follow me on social media at Lydia News, LIDIANEWS. We'll be right back.
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12: Clear skies tonight with lows around 73. Winds out of the southeast, 5 to 10 miles per hour. Lots of sunshine outside again tomorrow. Highs level off around 95. Tomorrow night, lows around 72. I'm meteorologist Jennifer Wojcicki for News Talk WJAG AM 780 and 105.9 FM. Currently, it's 83 degrees.
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11: Now, WJAG Skywatch weather from Weatherology.
12: Clear skies tonight with lows around 73. Winds out of the southeast, 5 to 10 miles per hour. Lots of sunshine outside again tomorrow. Highs level off around 95. Tomorrow night, lows around 72. I'm meteorologist Jennifer Wojcicki for News Talk WJAG AM 780 and 105.9 FM. Currently, it's 83 degrees.
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hell? 2 hours already over? What do I got? Richie. Richie Rich. There's no football this weekend, is there? It's after, I believe, Labor Day. I think it begins next Wednesday or Thursday. And then the weekends, then they interfere with life, liberty, and living. You get it. But that's what we have recording devices for. May I ask you a question, America? When I say use your DVR to record, why do people laugh and say, see that? You're a boomer. I understand there's other recording devices, but they actually have names? What are they? I've asked a lot of younger people. They say, I don't know what it's called. They're just called recording devices, Rich? You don't have any clue either. Well, we're going to record our Netflix. Okay, great. What is it called? I don't know. That's what I get back. But whatever recording devices we use, Gen Z and others, Mr. Producer, they can thank us boomers, can't they? I wonder who invented these things. Just saying, ladies and gentlemen, I told you there was one guy. Nah, I don't want to repeat it. Probably embarrassed him last night when I said it anyway, but it was just stupid. When we come back, Hour 3, the Power Hour, I want you to hear our Vice President at the White House briefing today. You know, I don't advise these campaigns, but honest to God, if I were advising J.D., I'd be saying, J.D., get this Tucker thing behind you. It's not some great moral stand you're taking by saying he's a friend, and we reached a point in this country where loyalty doesn't count. Loyalty cuts both ways. This guy has not been loyal to you. He's certainly not been loyal to the president. And so does morality. Morality is important. The things that come out of Tucker Carlson's mouth are absolutely atrocious. They're abominable. And so the right thing to do is what President Trump has done. He's dismissed him, he rejects him, and he wants nothing to do with him. Excuse me, cholera. Most people have never had a friend like him. Most people don't want a friend like him. Now, maybe he had been of a different, you know, he had been different. We all saw him on TV. He seemed different. I love when everybody says him included. You know, Mark Levin, we were colleagues at Fox. I never talked to him at Fox, maybe once in my whole life. It was once enough. But I'm just saying. I mean, you even have Nick Fuentes out there saying, why are you attacking me, says Fuentes to J.D.? You got a big anti-Semite in your friend there, Tucker Carlson. Why don't you attack him? I actually thought he was right about that. It made a lot of sense. I'll be right back.

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5: Try again in the morning. I'm Lisa Lucera, Fox News. The jury in the Lindsey Clancy trial in Massachusetts failed to come to a decision after 6 days of deliberations. Defense attorney Kevin Reddington blames one juror he says is not following the court's instructions.
6: My motion is to remove this juror that refuses to listen to your instruction on reasonable doubt.
5: Plymouth County Assistant DA Jennifer Sprague disagrees.
7: We have the note from the jury. There's no way to determine what the deliberations are, who's correct, who's incorrect, nor should we.
5: Lindsey Clancy has admitted to killing her three young children in 2023. The jury is trying to determine if she should be held criminally responsible. The Trump administration again asking the Supreme Court to let it move ahead with restrictions on mail ballots before the midterm elections in November, even as legal wrangling over the president's executive order continues in lower courts. The appeal comes after a federal judge in Boston blocked the president's executive order for now. The Missouri Supreme Court has blocked a new congressional district map backed by President Trump, even though it was used in the state's primaries last month.
8: Missouri's high court says the new voting map passed by the Republican-led state legislature needs to be approved by voters. Last December, opponents submitted over 300,000 petition signatures calling for the map to be voted on in a referendum. But Republican Secretary of State Denny Hoskins waited till the August primaries to reject the petition. He said the referendum process can't be used for congressional redistricting. Yet the court ruled the petition was legal, and the state has to go to its old map for the upcoming midterms.
5: Fox's Jill Nato. President Trump calling the decision by the Missouri Supreme Court to block the new congressional maps unconstitutional and ridiculous. 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
5: Activist and author Gloria Steinem has died.
11: Journalist, feminist, and activist Gloria Steinem's death was announced on social media by her foundation, which said she died on Wednesday at her home in New York City, quote, surrounded by some of the many who loved her. Steinem, who became the face of the fight for women's rights, got her start as a journalist in the 1960s, famously going undercover as a waitress at the New York Playboy Club, then writing an expose on the low pay and working conditions. She co-founded Ms. Magazine and spent decades advocating for women's rights in the workplace, as well as the right to abortion through political organizing. She was honored for her civil rights work with a Presidential Medal of Freedom in 2013. Gloria Steinem was 92. In New York City, Tanya J. Powers, Fox News.
5: A Louisiana judge has issued a preliminary injunction against the NCAA, clearing the way for more than 40 athletes to play college sports this year. They sued the NCAA to try to get a fifth year of eligibility under new rules. The decision comes a week after the SEC and other leagues announced potential punishments for any member schools that bring in former pros. High-tech manufacturers, eight universities, and the U.S. government setting up a partnership to build a skilled American workforce.
13: Manufacturers, including those from South Korea, Japan, and India, will participate along with U.S. manufacturers. Stanford is coming up with the curriculum, and sessions will be held there and at seven other participating universities to train people on everything from factory design, assembly line engineering, industrial automation, defense production, and more. Secretary of State Marco Rubio said the U.S. made a huge mistake when we stopped building things.
14: We woke up to the reality just a few years ago that we are suddenly, as a nation, dangerously dependent on other nations for all sorts of things that we need.
13: A State Department release says American advanced manufacturers will need nearly 4 million workers by the year 2033.
5: Fox's Jessica Rosenthal. I'm Lisa Lucera. This is Fox News.
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18: Clear skies tonight with lows around 73. Winds out of the southeast, 5 to 10 miles per hour. Lots of sunshine outside again tomorrow. Highs level off around 95. Tomorrow night, lows around 72. I'm meteorologist Jennifer Wojcicki for News Talk WJAG AM 780 and 105.9 FM. Right now, it's 82 degrees.
19: Mark Levin here, our number, and we'll take calls at the bottom of the hour if you're interested. 877-381-3811, 877-381-3811. I'm going to let J.D. speak for himself at the White House press briefing today when he was questioned. And this is going to linger. This is going to just keep going at it, going at it, going at it. And I guess his position is... He's loyal to his friend, even though his friend is not loyal to the president. His friend is not loyal to him. And it's not even a matter of loyalty. It's the things that Tucker Carlson says and believes and so forth and so on. The question that has arisen is, how can this possibly be your friend, or at least how can he remain your friend? Cut 17, go.
20: Tucker Carlson is Johnson has called for the president's impeachment, and many accuse him of trying to jeopardize U.S.-Israel relations. What do you say to those who are uneasy with your close relationship with Carlson and claim that you're avoiding addressing a lot of these issues which may be causing divisions within the GOP?
21: Well, look, I'm not avoiding addressing anything. Everybody knows that Tucker Carlson and I are friends, and I think it's very obvious that Tucker has said some things that I disagree with. He said some things about the President of the United States that I think are just wrong. I think yesterday somebody sent me a clip that said that he would support El Sayed over Rogers. I think El Sayed's a crazy person, and I think whatever your views on Mike Rogers' specific policy prescriptions, I'd like to have a non-crazy person like Mike Rogers representing Michigan and the United States Senate rather than a crazy person like El Sayed. That said, what my attitude towards this, and I try to practice what I preach. And I remember when I became the vice presidential nominee, one of the hardest things for me personally is not when people attacked me, but when people attacked my wife, including friends of hers who knew her heart, who knew what a good person she was. And I remember thinking to myself, what a travesty it is that in the United States of America, we let political disagreements define who our friends.
19: I have to stop right there. And he's absolutely right to defend his wife, and she shouldn't be attacked. She certainly shouldn't be attacked the way she's been attacked by this El Sayed. I'm with him 100%. It's really appalling, as a matter of fact. But that's not the case with Carlson. Carlson has attacked the president in vicious ways. The Antichrist, really? And other kinds of outrageous comments. And more than that, he is an out-of-the-closet Jew hater. And he spreads his anti-Semitism and his Holocaust and a Third Reich rewrite of history. He embraces Putin. He attacks Christians. And it goes on and on. It's just a very evil, sleazy individual. That is not the vice president's wife, who is a lovely woman, a classy woman. And look at her. She's an outstanding mother. So, people who take shots at his wife are absolutely outrageous, and they clearly shouldn't do it. But engaging this buffoon, this Tucker Carlson, that's a totally different situation. Go ahead.
21: So, yeah, Tucker is a friend of mine. Tucker is a friend despite the fact that we disagree on a number of things. And I'm not going to play the game where I throw friends under the bus because I have...
19: It's not a game. It's not a game. And I also think it's too late. I think the hole has been dug, and it is what it is. And I think the Democrats will use it. I think the Republicans will use it. And I can see why they would use it. So that's what I'm troubled by, and he's going to have to keep explaining it to people. And then the question comes up, well, you guys disagree on things and agree on things. Well, what do you agree on? So this will all play out in the course of a primary and a general election for sure. The Democrats, they don't mess around. They're sleazy as hell. And I've done my best in the most polite way I know. I'm not buddies with all these folks. To try and prod, you know, to disassociate yourself from Carlson, to clarify some of your own remarks with Joe Rogan and so forth. And apparently that's not happening. And so there will be political consequences as a result, I'm sure of it. Go ahead.
21: That is a terrible place for the United States to go. And if you have a disagreement with somebody politically, even over a deeply held issue, you should still be friends with that person, because the whole republic depends on people of different perspectives being able to talk to one another.
19: I don't talk to racists. I don't talk to bigots and anti-Semites. I know we have shows that do that with podcasters, and this is how they get their clicks and their hits and their algorithms up and all the rest of it. And that's the name of that game. But it's not, in my view, it's not what we ought to be doing. And so I don't agree with that comment. Go ahead.
21: Everybody else to do the same.
19: expect everybody else to do what? Nobody's asking somebody or him to turn on a good friend. Just to turn on a good friend because there's a policy disagreement. When it comes to Tucker Carlson, a lot of people understand, most of us understand, it's not about a policy disagreement. Supporting Israel, opposing Israel. Funding this, funding that. That's not the issue. The issue is his bigotry. That's what it is. The issue is his hate for our country while he embraces Putin, an enemy. The issue is his embrace of Qatar and even Hamas, directly and indirectly. The issue is what he's tried to do to our president and undermined him. That's the issue. How quickly he stabs the president in the back. Again, we've talked about this. It's one thing to have a different opinion than the president if it's a rational opinion and it's spoken in a polite way, in a respectful way. He's the president of the United States and we love him. We want him to succeed. It's quite another to call him the Antichrist. Or to say he should be removed by impeachment or by whatever means. That's different. And here's the thing, and this is my concern as well. When you're the Veep, you're the Veep because the president chose you. There's a loyalty factor there, too, and I think the president has been very, how can I put this? Very accommodating, is that the word, Rich? Something like that. Because all presidents wouldn't tolerate it, to be perfectly honest with you. Okay, that's it. That's my view, and you can take it or leave it. I want us to win, but I also want us to have... This is why you attack the 1980s? You attack the 1980s. I don't remember the president or the vice president then. Having friends like Tucker Carlson. I don't remember the vice president having, and I don't remember this kind of bigotry and Jew hatred from that friend. I just don't. I don't. All right, enough of this. I've said what I need to say. We'll be right back.
10: Mark Levin.
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24: 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Hello, I'm Megan Grebner with Healthy Living on Brownfield. While state fair season has mostly wrapped up, the events provide opportunities for agricultural groups to connect directly with consumers. Ashley Larson, manager of programs and partnerships with Midwest Dairy, says there's been plenty of information to share about the benefits of dairy.
25: Nutrition is obviously one of our key messages with dairy and how it's so healthy and great for us. We're just Tracy was saying we have the largest classroom activations, and then the milking, we tie in nutritional messaging with that as well, really focusing on the high protein aspect of dairy where you're getting your protein and it's keeping you fuller longer. Of course, calcium is a huge benefit of dairy, so we add that in and how it's good to help with, for the kids when they come through, good to help with their bones, the strongness of their bones, and just to help keep them healthy as they're being active in school and activities.
24: She tells Brownfield it's an opportunity to focus on different elements of messaging.
25: On our boards outside the milking parlor on the key aspects with nutrition, the essential nutrients it's providing, as well, like I said, that protein and calcium, but just all the benefit you are getting from it.
24: It's estimated that about 10 million visitors annually attend the 20 to 30 largest state fairs across the country. I'm Megan Grebner with Healthy Living on Brownfield.
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18: Clear skies tonight with lows around 73. Winds out of the southeast 5 to 10 miles per hour. Lots of sunshine outside again tomorrow. Highs level off around 95. Tomorrow night, lows around 72. I'm meteorologist Jennifer Wojcicki for News Talk WJAG AM 780 and 105.9 FM. Right now, it's 82 degrees.
8: I'm falling. And know the spirit of the party starts to come alive.
19: Why do people online, my brothers and sisters out there, Mr. and Mrs., claim that I've changed? Have I changed? I defend what I defend. I call out what I call out. You've changed from what I used to. Why? Because I think Tucker's a skunk? I haven't changed in the least. Now, we all, you know, you get older and that. But no, when it comes to principles and my articulation of my principles, I haven't changed in the least. So I don't know what they're talking about. You know, I used to listen to you and I don't anymore. Well, I got to be honest with you. We have a nice, vibrant, strong audience. Radio, TV, books, whatever it is. Because we're trying to promote our agenda. We're trying to save this republic against the common enemy that we have. So when we have people who are stabbing us in the back, people who are trying to divert our attention, people are trying to drag us into some crazy-ass conspiracy or something like that, yeah, I reject all that stuff. Absolutely rejected. I'm not a... Look, I'm a radio host and a TV host. And the radio program is on a podcast too. But I'm not a podcaster. I decided 3 months in... You know what they told me at Westwood One? Your podcast is doing great. And you know what I told them? I don't want to do it anymore. I've got my radio show... 3 hours a day, that's plenty of time to talk and so forth and so on. I thought, let me try a new format, a new platform, and then I said, what am I doing? Seriously. Isn't that what I said, Rich? Pretty much, that was it. Too much going on, and I want to do what I do very, very well. I'm a radio guy. I'm not a podcast guy. Everybody and their mother's a podcast guy, and there's only a handful of really good ones, and many of them are my friends. The rest of them, not so much. You know, they're out there with the bigotry. They're out there trashing women. They're out there trashing this. And they draw an audience. That's fine. I'm not into it. I'm just not. I've got 3 hours to say what I need to say or want to say or what I want to convey, as well as at the end of pretty much the third hour to have interaction when I can with you. I like that better. A lot better. So let's see. Let's go to our calls. Got a lot of calls. I'm going to start right from the bottom up, or top down, I should say. Maryland, Las Vegas, Nevada, KVGO. Oh, that's our new station, isn't it, Mr. Producer? I think it is, right?
4: Yes.
19: We're both guessing. We think it is, but I'm pretty sure it is. And welcome, everybody. We're very proud to be there. Go right ahead.
4: Okay. Hi, Mark. It is a new station. It just started on Monday.
19: We're very excited. I want the ownership there, the management there, you folks there to know how thrilled we are to be on this station. It's a fantastic station. And we've been talking about, you know, working it out with them for a little while now. And they were very excited, as are we. Go right ahead. I'm sorry.
4: That's fine. Thank you. Okay, I'm glad to speak with you. Okay, the reason I'm calling is on Monday of this week, there was a Republican-Jewish coalition which took place here in Las Vegas, and Vance spoke there, and he did not, as you said, discuss anything to do with Tucker Carlson as far as distancing himself. And it's very, very disappointing for Jewish voters such as myself. And also, I have a lot of friends who are Democrats that I've known for many, many years. And I was hoping that with the climate of anti-Semitism and all that's going on, they might go over to the Republican side. But now that Vance has not distanced himself from Carlson and Megyn Kelly and others, it's not looking good. And I just wanted to know what else you could say about that subject.
19: Well, I've said everything I can think of, and it is concerning. We'll see how this goes. You see, the time to do this is now, if he's going to do it, because as it gets closer to the primaries and so forth and so on, he's going to have challenges. And these people are going to challenge him, and they're going to bring it up, and he's going to have to deal with it, and maybe he'll deal with it in the most brilliant way imaginable. And then if you get through the primary, then you got to deal with the general election, which, of course, the media will be against us and all the rest of it. I just posted something yesterday, and I said, this is very simple. Very simple, no word salads, just say, I oppose anti-Semitism at all times and in every way. And number two, I reject Tucker Carlson's friendship, his disloyalty, and just say it. How hard was that, Marilyn?
4: It's very easy, and the problem is Vance has to be willing to take a side. He's not willing to do that. He's too in the middle and wishy-washy.
19: Well, maybe this is his belief system. Has that ever occurred to you?
4: It has. And
19: so we shall see. We shall see. We
4: okay.
19: Got plenty of time. We got plenty of time.
4: Frightening. The climate is very scary.
19: It
4: reminds me of Germany in 1939. And it's, you know, it's just...
19: This is why Trump is so incredible. He's incredible as a president of all the people. He's incredible because he doesn't have a racist bone in his body, despite what the left-wing race baiters say. He is, and his family has been, his father was, very pro-Israel and supportive of the Jewish faith and Jewish people. He is a practicing Christian, and he loves his own faith and so forth and so on. He's the real deal. And so a lot of MAGA conservatives, and many of whom are Jewish conservatives who supported the president, you know, they want the same kind of clarity from number two. But we're not getting that right now. No question about that. Marilyn, thank you. And I will wish you happy Rosh Hashanah. That's coming up next week. I know, but still. Let's keep going, shall we? Yes, we can. Brian, Clearwater, Florida. on the Mark Levin app. Go right ahead.
5: Hi, Mark. How's it going?
19: Let me look. Great. Thank you.
5: Okay. So you've been touching on and talking a lot about the importance of, with the Iranian situation, to arm the people in Iran. Mm-hmm. And I totally support that, too. And, you know, we've got these crazy Democrats in our country now, and which try to do things like push gun control. They like to call it gun control, but I think it's, you know, the elimination of gun rights along with other rights. And whenever you hear the Democrats talk about gun control, I think people should look at the extreme situation that's happening in Iran right now, when people don't have the, you know, their rights are taken away. I mean, it's terrible. Look at the people that
19: oppose. If you look at the last major gun control decision, which was less gun control and decontrol by the Supreme Court, and you read at length what Clarence Thomas had to say. Clarence Thomas said one of the first things that happened with the freed blacks after the Civil War is that the Klan and others disarmed them so they couldn't defend themselves against the lynch mobs and so forth and so on. That's all quite true. Thanks for your call, Brian. We'll be right back.

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2: Fox News, I'm Chris DeMeo. The jury in the trial of Lindsey Clancy remains deadlocked as they continue to weigh whether Clancy is responsible for the murders of her three children.
3: There's no way to determine what the deliberations are, who's correct, who's incorrect, nor should we attempt to, because that's part of deliberations.
2: Plymouth County Assistant District Attorney Jennifer Sprague, the defense has asked the judge to remove a juror, but the jury, the judge rejected the request. The U.S. and Canada imposing 50% tariffs on each other recently, but U.S. Trade Representative Jameson Greer says he spoke to Canadian officials this week.
4: I had very good conversations with my counterpart, Dominic LeBlanc, who's the trade minister there and their chief negotiator. That's why we were able to get to a point where Tuesday night, the leaders of our countries were able to have a call and say, this is the deal we want to move forward.
2: Greer appearing on Fox's special report. 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
6: Clear skies tonight with lows around 73. Winds out of the southeast, 5 to 10 miles per hour. Lots of sunshine outside again. Tomorrow, highs level off around 95. Tomorrow night, lows around 72. I'm meteorologist Jennifer Wojcicki for News Talk WJAG AM 780 and 105.9 FM. Right now, it's 82 degrees.
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1: Thank you. Thank you, everybody. Thank you. Please be seated. Okay. I want to tell you about monetary gold. We love monetary gold. We love gold and we love monetary gold. And you know, over the past month, more and more people have been reaching out to Monetary Gold for a free evaluation of their current gold holdings. Now, for those of you who don't have any gold holdings, I'll get to you in just a moment because I think you should diversify, in my humble opinion. But some people have gold and silver and platinum, maybe just a little, maybe more than a little. Some people have it in their pensions. Yeah, you can do that now. Some people have it in a vault at a bank or maybe even in their home. But what do you really know what you possess? That's the key. That's the key. And so Monetary Gold has the experts. It knows these markets within a market, as I call it. And that's what they are. Like, if you own gold coins, what kind of gold coins are they? How old are the gold coins? What kind of country are these gold coins a currency of? Are they a currency? Or do you have gold bars, bullion? What else might you have? Now, what's the market for that particular product, whether it be gold or silver or platinum? What's the market? What is the investment environment for it? How has it done over the past period of time? And so they will do this evaluation for you. They will do it absolutely free. Absolutely free. All you have to do is contact them because they don't have your number. And let me tell you, they're not going to harass you or anything like that. It's free. They want to earn your trust. And you can also get the free gold and silver guide. That's for those of you who have precious metals and those of you who are still thinking about it. And I think you ought to get the free gold and silver guide. You'll be able to learn more. It's in plain English. It's very beautiful. It's very informative. I've got one right on my desk here. It is the number one guide of its kind. Over the last 25 years. So there's a lot of good going on here with Monetary Gold. They want to show you the ropes. 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

0: 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Let's go back to the gene pool, shall we? I think we shall. Now, Bill, you should feel free to remove things once, you know, people, once we've spoken to them, just to clean up the board a little bit. Let's go to Barry, Fairfax, Virginia. Now, Barry is an Iranian-American. He was in the middle of talking last night. I asked him to call back with the great WMAL, or as we fondly call it, WMAL. How are you, Barry?
1: Yes, sir. Thank you. How are you?
0: Very well, thank you.
1: Yesterday, you mentioned that a religious leader said that the zakat, which is the obligatory charity, can be used for political donations, and this is absolutely against what the Quran says. Mm-hmm. It has a very specific order, and it's supposed to be 2.5% paid in this order to parents, relatives, orphans, poor, and the traveling alien. The what is known as Sharia laws, full of man-made laws. There is no mention, for example, they say if you change your religion, they can kill you or give you lashes because you had alcohol. All of these are man-made, especially young people who were fortunate enough to be born here in the U.S. to families who are Muslims. They should go and read the Quran for themselves. There is a very credible, easy-to-read translation in a nonprofit website. They don't accept any donations. It's NELD.org, NELD.org. They can search these things and see for themselves that what is commonly known has nothing to do with that. You know, another point is that in 1978-79, when Khomeini wanted to take over in Iran, he teamed up with the communists and left.
0: Oh, yeah, I've talked about this. And then when it was all done, said and done, he killed them all.
1: Exactly. And, he promised freebies, just like these leftists are doing here to fool people. They did the same thing in China. There's a wonderful lady from China who is in Loudoun County, where you used to live, talks about this. They did the same thing over there. People should not be fooled, and our fellow Americans better wake up before it's too late, because right now, at least, we have Second Amendment here. In Iran, the problem, like you're saying, is they're disarmed. How are they going to fight against these evil people?
0: Yeah, I just think to tell them to go out and fight again without arming them, I just can't. I can't stomach that. I just can't. And we literally are in a position to help them. And if we don't feel like we can, you know, I see even some of my friends are experts going on and on about what the problem is with that. They're very risk averse. I'm not risk averse when we're in the middle of a war trying to help people and help ourselves. Then let's ask the Israelis, the Mossad, to do it. They seem to know where the bodies are hidden over there. And I guarantee you that Netanyahu would say, yes, let's take this damn regime out. But, you know, he is constrained somewhat. And I just feel like now is the time. And the president has brought us to the point where the economy is so bad, where there's some disorganization, that now is the perfect time, and it may be the only time to get this done. Barry, I want to thank you. Thank you for coming back, calling again, and God bless you, my friend, and best to your family as well. All right. I want to squeeze in a few more here, if we may. May we? I think we may. I mean, after all, it is my show, Mr. Producer. Let's see here. Let us go to, I'm bouncing around all over the country. Let us go to Jim Varump, Nevada. Is there a Varump on Sirius XM satellite?
2: It's Parump. P-A-H-R-U-M-P.
0: Oh, Parump. Parump. Well, of course, I knew that. I was just joking. No, not really. I didn't. Yes, sir.
2: So I agree. There should be consequences for these elected officials. They shouldn't be seated. I would take it one step further. If they are seated and it's found out that they are not bound by the oath of the Constitution, but they should be jailed. And I guess I'm looking for education.
0: Well, they're not going to be jailed because it's not a crime per se, and they're not going to be charged. I'm just saying they can be removed, expelled, but I don't know that they'd have the votes to do that either. Let's just get it right up front. We know who they are. They've made a lot of comments.
2: Exactly. Yes. So why do you think that the framers did not add consequences into the Constitution for things like this?
0: Is an interesting question, because a couple of reasons. They weren't, that's Sharia law, right? They were putting together a national government where the states would have that kind of authority, not the national government, and the states would never give the national government that kind of authority. It's probably a good thing in many respects. That's number one. Number two, they really meant it when they said separation of power, so it's still left to the executive branch to decide what cases to bring or not bring. But there was no such thing as a criminal code or a federal criminal code. They had local crimes and perhaps state crimes and so forth and so on, but there weren't federal crimes. That would come a little bit later. The whole codification of criminal law wouldn't come for like half a century later. So the federal government was not supposed to be where all the action is, which is where most of the action is now. And so that was their mindset, if that makes sense.
2: I see. It does. So what do you think the mindset was, though, for shall not be infringed, like your previous caller, Ryan, was talking about the Second Amendment? Shall not be infringed. If it shall, then what would be the consequences?
0: Well, here's the thing about shall not be infringed and all that. The Bill of Rights was intended for the federal government, the individual versus the federal, not the states. What happened was, really, starting about 80 years ago, maybe a little bit longer, but not much, the Supreme Court developed what it called the incorporation doctrine, and it started to apply one or another of the 10 amendments, the first 10 amendments, to the states, particularly when it came to civil rights and liberties like due process and warrants and probable cause and all that stuff. So they applied it to the states, but when they were adopted, it had nothing to do with the states other than the states adopting it to protect the individual from the federal government. People don't understand, and it's understandable why they don't, that you're really citizens of the federal government, the national government, and you're citizens of the state. So you're a citizen of both. And so back in the Civil War, Civil War ended it, but this is what the debate was about. Because people would say, you know, I'm a citizen of the state, and I don't have to listen to that. And it was Madison, the father of the Constitution, in response to a letter, who wrote that the states could not secede. And he said the states could not secede for one simple reason. By seceding, they would deny their citizens the citizenship of the national government as well. So they couldn't do it. That was his argument, the father of the Constitution. Well, of course, it took a civil war to put an exclamation mark on that. Excuse me. Cholera. Thank you for your call, my friend. We will be right back.
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3: Kennedy reacts to New York's governor banning local police from working with ICE.
6: 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You don't want to be in that position as governor. You know, you have to be seen as a competent leader. And part of competence is being able to see the good parts of something and the bad parts of something. Federal overreach is bad. So maybe you talk with the president or, you know, you talk with Kash Patel or you talk with Tom Homan and you say, is there a way that you can reassure me as one of the biggest states in the union that your agents aren't going to overreach, that they're just going to go after the criminals? We would love to have these bad guys out of our state. But what she's doing when, you know, she should, if she's using a megaphone, it should be on behalf of victims who have been harmed or lost their lives because of criminal illegal immigrants.
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8: Clear skies tonight with lows around 73. Winds out of the southeast, 5 to 10 miles per hour. Lots of sunshine outside again. Tomorrow, highs level off around 95. Tomorrow night, lows around 72. I'm meteorologist Jennifer Wojcicki for News Talk WJAG AM 780 and 105.9 FM. Right now, it's 82 degrees.
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18: 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They know they're probably wrong. 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

0: Hello. The show flies by again, the fastest show on radio. At least for me it is, but then again, I'm the host. 25 years ago, on 9/11, America faced the heartbreak of terrorism at home. A surprise attack by the Islamists out of Saudi Arabia. 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I never forget this, and you shouldn't either. 3 years ago, on October 7, 2023, Islamists again, this time Hamas, slaughtered in the most horrible ways 1,200 innocent human beings, Israelis and others. Different decades, different attacks, the same evil, the same perpetrators. Each year, the International Fellowship of Christians and Jews hosts Flags of Fellowship. It's a movement where thousands of congregations display memorial flags to honor the 1,200 lives lost on October 7. It's a way to stand with Israel in faith and prayer and remembrance and solidarity. As they suffered October 7th and we suffered September 11th. Same enemy. Each flag represents a loved one, family forever changed, a promise that we will never forget. And today, hatred and violence still threaten our world. It's spreading now more than ever, not since the 1930s in Hitler's Germany. Yet Scripture calls on us to stand firm, comfort the grieving, honor the lost, shine a light in the darkness. Together we remember, honor, and declare that evil will not have the final word. 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That's L-E-V-I-N for thefellowship.org. You know, I've started to think about something I never thought I'd ever have to think about, and I never did think about. What is this country going to look like 50 years from now? When most of us parents will be dead and gone, what our children and grandchildren, what are they going to be facing? What's the world going to look like? With the rise of communism and Islamism, and the Democrat Party, which is really sort of opens the door to these things. What's going to happen? Let's go to John Denver, North Carolina, Charlotte, North Carolina. SXM Satellite, Sirius XM Satellite. John, how are you?
1: Good, Mark. How are you?
0: Very well, thank you, sir.
1: Yes. Thank you for taking my call. Look, these data centers, I'm 100% behind you and support it, but I just have to ask the question. You know, these guys are spending $26 million for land. They're spending $80 million to build a building and infrastructure and all that stuff. Why can't they just repurpose buildings that are sitting around empty? I drive around a lot, and I see a lot of empty buildings.
0: Let me slow you down. Some of them are. It depends if they exist. You know, they have to have them where they need them. And some of them are, but again, that's going to be up to local governments.
1: I understand that, and I go to my planning board meeting, so I understand that.
0: Then you know.
1: But I just don't see them doing anything to...
0: Well, no, here's the thing. If I'm coming in there, and I'm a big, muscular company, and I say, look, I want to spend hundreds of millions of dollars in your community to build two data centers. And I want to put one here, and we'd like to put one here, but we need to acquire the property and so forth and so on. I'm on the zoning board, or whatever people call them. We have a zoning board. And I say, okay, let me tell you about this empty high school over here. Let me tell you about this. Let me tell you about... It's the kinds of conversations that take place. So we all live in our own little experience, driving in the same towns and so forth and so on, but these things are going on, and they do go on. And there's also land out there that people aren't using that they want to sell and they want to make a profit. And again, the local government is responsible for looking at that and making decisions. And that is the way it works, whether it's oil companies, whether it's steel companies, aluminum companies, whatever the industry is. All right, John, I got to run. Thank you, brother. I appreciate it. We salute our armed forces, police officers, firefighters, emergency personnel, our truckers, ICE. We love you, folks. Thank you. The men and women in Ukraine, the men and women in Israel, the men and women in Iran, and you, the American people, from sea to shining sea, God bless you, and I'll see you tomorrow.
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0: is Running High. Fox News, I'm Sue Guzman. And the defense in the Lindsey Clancy murder trial is demanding the removal of a juror after indicating Thursday that the rest of the panel wanted to find Clancy not guilty by reason of insanity for the strangling of her three young children. The latest from Fox's Brian Yenis.
1: First, you did a sidebar, taking each juror, all 12 of them, and asking them a question. And then after that, he read an instruction to the jury about reasonable doubt.
2: Not enough for the Commonwealth to establish a probability, even a strong probability, that the defendant is more likely to be guilty than not guilty. That is not enough. Instead, the evidence must convince you of the defendant's guilt to a reasonable and moral certainty.
1: Now, according to Lindsey Clancy's attorney, Kevin Reddington, he then, after the jury was dismissed from the courtroom, had an objection. He said that it is one juror who refuses to listen to the instruction of reasonable doubt.
0: And the judge declined the defense motion to replace the juror. Vice President J.D. Vance hosting a White House media briefing Thursday, where he tried to make the case for electing Republicans ahead of the midterms. Fox's Jessica Rosenthal with more.
3: Vice President J.D. Vance said if people are concerned about high prices and affordability, then why elect Democrats who he says will raise taxes?
4: What they're telling you is that every inflation problem that you're worried about today, they're going to make worse, and they're going to undo our very good efforts to try to bring down the inflation and to make that reduction in inflation sustainable.
3: When it comes to Iran, he said the blockade and economic D-Day are working.
4: I think that they're losing their capabilities by the day. I think they're realizing, by the way, that their control over the Strait of Hormuz is effectively gone.
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0: The Missouri Supreme Court has blocked a new congressional district map backed by President Trump, even though it was used in the state's primaries last month. Fox's Jill Nato has a story.
17: Missouri's High Court says the new voting map passed by the Republican-led state legislature needs to be approved by voters. Last December, opponents submitted over 300,000 petition signatures calling for the map to be voted on in a referendum. But Republican Secretary of State Denny Hoskins waited till the August primaries to reject the petition. He said the referendum process can't be used for congressional redistricting. Yet the court ruled the petition was legal, and the state has to go to its old map for the upcoming midterms. President Trump on Truth Social called the ruling horrible and ridiculous. Jill Nato, Fox News.
0: In another remapping battle, Maryland Supreme Court says voters will decide in November on a Democrat-backed redistricting amendment for control of the House. It could let lawmakers redraw districts to target the state's lone Republican congressional seat ahead of the 2028 elections. Teenagers facing arson charges related to a deadly summer fire in Washington state.
18: The Douglas County Sheriff's Office arresting an 18-year-old in Kent, Washington, suspected of sparking July's Chelan Hills fire. The blaze, which ignited just after midnight on Independence Day, burning nearly 10,000 acres, destroying several homes, and leading to the death of a 69-year-old man. Detectives allege the teen was part of a group that set off illegal fireworks from the back of a truck off a highway that ignited the flames, noting they are seeking at least five other suspects believed to be involved. The teen was booked on charges of first-degree arson, manslaughter, malicious mischief, and third-degree assault, and is being held on $1 million bail. Kristen Goodwin, Fox News.
0: And Gloria Steinem, the defining symbol of the women's liberation movement of the 1960s and 1970s, has died. She was 92. I'm Sue Guzman. This is Fox News.
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10: Lows dip down to about 70 tonight under clear skies, southeasterly winds 5 to 10 miles per hour. Ample sunshine expected again tomorrow. Daytime highs approaching 95, lows level off around 70. Tomorrow night, mainly clear skies. I'm meteorologist Jennifer Wojcicki from News Talk WJAG AM 780 and 105.9 FM. Right now, 81.
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1: And welcome back. George Norrie along with Brooks Agnew. Brooks, why does it seem that so many countries that launch to the moon crash their remote vehicles?
6: Well, because they have no way to navigate. They're trying to fly something 250,000 miles away and land it softly. It's almost impossible. You can pre-program it, but the problem with the gravity on the moon is it's lumpy. It's not like, I mean, here on Earth, we weigh a little bit different on the mountains than we do the valleys, but on the moon, it's really drastic because the moon's been impacted by a lot of high density asteroids, and that changes the gravity around the moon. So it's not a simple fact of just programming it and watching through a camera and letting it land. That's why all these smart people are crashing probes on the moon. There's no navigation. There's no lunar positioning system on the moon.
1: How would you grade our technology in 1969 when we landed on the moon?
6: Well, it was great for pilots. I mean, we had the best pilots on the planet. They had landed the Eagle lander probably 5,000 times in the dark, in the wind, in the light. So it was no question at all that they could fly and land the Eagle on the moon. That was a piece of cake for pilots. For technology to do it remotely, no, that wouldn't happen in 69. It won't happen now.
1: You think it would have crashed in 69 remotely?
6: Yes, guarantee it. It would have left a scratch mark on the surface, and that would be the end of that.
1: Let's go to the phones. Ted, truck driving in Mississippi, welcome to the show. Hi, Ted.
7: Hey, good morning, George and Brooks. You know, In junior high, similar to you, I was interested in mining techniques. However, I concentrated on inner space instead of outer space. And as many, I was duped by Howard Hughes' Glomar Explorer for those manganese nodules. Now, it seems there's a current race for, I don't know what they're calling the nodules now, but off of Palau. And I just wanted to know what your thoughts are, inner space versus outer space, and what's up with those nodules, and who's going to get them. And if you can keep me on the line, George, I'm working through my phone. I appreciate your thoughts. Thank you.
6: Yeah, that's a great question. Nodule mining off the bottom of the sea is the low-hanging fruit right now. We have equipment that can do it, but you're talking about dropping equipment, you know, a mile deep in the ocean, and then, you know, basically picking up the iron nodules, cobalt nodules, and things that exist on the bottom of the sea that have, you know, fallen from space and come from volcanoes and under crust eruptions. And it's there for the picking, but operating the equipment and getting it to the surface and getting it back to land, it's a major industry, and it's only been barely tapped by most countries. I think Japan does the best job right now. They actually mine methane that's crushed under a very cold ocean, and they mine it straight off the bottom of the sea and use it for fuel.
1: What's the next step in the next couple of years, Brooks? What's going to happen?
6: Well, as I said, the next step in my book is to send the carrier to the moon and deploy the GPS satellites. And if we have to, encrypt them so that only we can use them. Although I think that'd be a very bad idea. I think this needs to be a global effort to go to the moon. Otherwise, we're just going to carry what's going on in the Strait of Hormuz right to the moon. And it's just not a good way for the human race.
1: Not at all. Tom in La Jolla, California. Hi, Thomas.
8: Hi, George. George, I thank you and Tom Danheiser for accepting my call. Brooks Agnew, it is always a pleasure to hear your interviews and your perspective and analysis. Thank you so much for your wisdom. I want
6: to
8: bring up something that has been discussed for at least 50 years, which is the idea of rather than developing, well, we could develop a base on the moon, but also the idea of developing Lagrange 4 and Lagrange 5, which are points near the moon. Okay, and they take advantage of the moon's gravity, the Earth's gravity, and it cancels out at Lagrange 4 and Lagrange 5. We could build space stations there that have rotating environments to create internal gravity, you know, and we would use Lagrange 4 and Lagrange 5 to land on the moon, okay? It'd be a two-step process, or to go directly to Mars or to the asteroid belt. And I bring this up because it was a widely discussed topic 40 years ago, 50 years ago. I remember attending a conference in Los Angeles. It was called L5 after Lagrange 5, and everybody attended, Brooks. I mean, everybody. I mean, it was just, you know, Marvin Minsky, G. Harry Stein, Jerry Pornell, Robert E. Heinlein even showed up, but he was in a wheelchair. And the whole idea was to develop these near-lunar stationary points, you know, have space stations there with gravity environments, and you would travel to L4, L5, and then you could drop to the moon, or you could actually go directly to Mars or to the asteroid belt from Lagrange 4 and Lagrange 5. And I was wondering if you could talk about that, maybe illuminate, you know, whatever
1: sure.
8: happened to, you know, the idea of developing L4 and L5 near the moon.
6: That's a fantastic question, and it's answered in my book, Asteroid Mining, the Future of Energy. Right now, we're using L2, which is on the other side of the moon, shielded from the sun. And we have now three telescopes there. We just launched Roman a couple days ago. It's a dark matter telescope, which is going to be interesting how its special kind of spectrometry works. L4 and L5 are out on Earth's orbit around the sun. And these are what we call gravity wells. They're areas of where Trojans already exist, little asteroids that are kind of stuck in between the gravitational fields of the Earth and the sun. And they're a long way. I mean, you're talking several million miles from Earth. In my book, I propose moving an asteroid, a metal asteroid, not a C-type, but an M-type asteroid, to those Lagrange points and using the asteroid itself as a base for the building of a structure there, a refueling station, an observation station, a military station. It's a great idea, and it is being thought about. We are already using L2, as I said, on the other side of the moon, and we have three great telescopes there, and they're going to do a fantastic job for us. But L4, L5, absolutely strategic. Hell, maybe one day we'll get to L3, which is many millions of miles on the other side of the sun.
1: Text and tweets. Tom, what do you have for Brooks?
9: Hey, Brooks. Jason in Virginia wants to know if a person, when in space, does a person's appetite and mood change to the extreme?
6: Yes, they do. For one thing, your appetite changes because your bowels don't work the same way as they do with gravity. Yes, you have a peristaltic movement in your gut, but it relies on gravity too. We're adapted to the gravity of this planet. When that gravity goes away, everything you eat has to be in a slurry. There's no eating a steak when you're weightless. That would kill you. Your mood changes basically because you're not around, you know, the rhythm of the Earth, the heartbeat of the Earth. The lightning of Earth strikes the Earth and creates a resonance that we rely on with our biology. We didn't discover this until we started putting astronauts in space, and they were just about going crazy, especially if they were up there more than a few days. We finally had to put oscillators on the spacecraft that mimic the same heartbeat of Earth, which is about 14 hertz, 14 cycles per second. Otherwise, the human biology couldn't adapt.
1: At all. John in Wisconsin. Hi, John.
10: Hello, George. Hello, Brooks. Brief comment and a question, please. During the 1960s, our space program, led by NASA, was innovative and inspiring. When we went to the moon in 1969, it seems since then, with a few exceptions, our space program has been somewhat in a coma. My question, Brooks, is this. Would you concur that the more we get the private sector involved, the better chance we have of accomplishing great things? And, George, thank you for taking my call.
1: Thank you, John. Go ahead, Brooks.
6: 100%. 100%. And by the way, in the 60s, the space program was not led by NASA. It was led by the president. The president is the one that directed us publicly, said, "We're not going to the moon because it's easy. We're going to the moon because it's hard." You remember that speech? He directed it. He made NASA.
1: We choose to go to the moon.
6: Yeah, we choose to go to the moon because it's hard. Yes, NASA didn't want to do it. But, you know, in those days, we created a brain trust with NASA that could have solved every problem on the Earth. And we disbanded it. After 1972, we disbanded. Now, I'm the beneficiary of that because my industrial technology class in college was taught by a former NASA worker, a professor. And he was brilliant, absolutely brilliant, taught us stuff we would never learn anywhere else. NASA was full of people like that. And after I would say the communists took control of NASA, it just became a big, huge money laundering operation.
1: What has happened to NASA's budget over the last few years, Brooks?
6: It's gone up, it's gone down. It isn't what it could be. Certainly, Elon Musk has changed that with his recent IPO, pulling in $1.5, $1.6 trillion. NASA could only dream of such money. JPL, which is kind of the garage, we'll call it the garage, where all this technology is built, the CubeSats and all that stuff is developed at JPL. Those people don't make any money at all. I mean, when I was did my co-op there, we didn't get paid anything. And it's a great place to build a resume, but it's not a great place to make a huge living. It's basically an extension of Caltech, which is just down the street in Pasadena where I grew up. But Elon Musk sees the commercial viability of space, and he is rewarding people accordingly.
1: He is a visionary, is he not?
6: He's a big visionary, and, I liken myself to him without the money. I'd be doing the same thing he's doing.
1: He's a genius.
6: He is a genius because he does not limit himself. If it's possible to dream it, and he does a lot of dreaming, then it's possible to build. And I've thought that way my entire life.
1: Let's go to Joe in Boston. Hey, Joe, go ahead.
11: Hey, thank you for taking my call. Hi, Brooks, first-time caller. I'll write you. I'm visually impaired. I want to thank John from Wisconsin, all the Coast listeners that stuck up for me with my cancer and other problems. And
1: good.
11: Bell Mills, whatever her name is. Bruce, I got a couple things. NASA is now corrupt. Richard Hoagland, before I mentioned it, Neil Armstrong, I have a recording of some newscaster just broadcast. When he was up there, he saw UFOs on the moon, and NASA immediately turned off the radio. Well, he had radio problems. He was on another channel. And when he got back, they destroyed his tapes. NASA was supposed to be a civilian agency, and I agree with Richard Hoagland. That's my first thing. What's your remark on that, and how could we have solved the world's problems, and how do you get the stench out of the space station? I mean, you know all about air filters and stuff like that. I wouldn't want to be up there in that environment. That's horrible. I'd like your comments, and I will listen off the air. I'll try and write you if I can. It's difficult for me.
6: Sure. And by the way, all my books, except for two, are in audio. So if you can't read, that's no problem. I read the books for you. It's like a submarine. A submarine has innumerable places where human skin cells can hide, and they do. That's why they smell the way they do. And believe me, they go through abatement all the time. The space station is worse than that. I don't think it could be cleaned up. You'd have to send a special crew up there, and you'd have to use special solvents and special vacuum systems, and it's just not worth it. It's spent its day. And you're right about NASA. It is corrupt. When you're dealing with that much money, there are plenty of places for politicians to hide, and they do. And, the space program has gone up and down depending on who's in the White House, because they want to spend their money on social programs, and other leadership wants to spend their money on exploration and growth of the energy base. So, yeah, it's a big problem. Commercial enterprise, private industry is not plagued with those issues. It's not all about profit. It's about building markets that don't yet exist. Sort of like Starlink. Starlink is the cash cow for SpaceX. And very soon, we're going to have telephones available to us, phones, smartphones, that don't need cell towers. You'll always have coverage everywhere,
1: yep.
6: And it's going to revolutionize everything.
1: I'm not sure Neil Armstrong saw UFOs on the moon. What do you think?
6: Yeah, I'm not sure either. I knew Edgar Mitchell for years, and we talked a lot on and off the air.
1: He was a believer.
6: He was a believer, and he ran his own experiments on the moon. And NASA didn't like that. But, you get very, very smart people who are willing to risk their lives to go somewhere and be one of the 12 sets of footprints on the moon in 6 missions. And they're going to take matters into their own hands. As soon as the overlords look the other way, they're going to disclose.
1: Did you ever get on that Russian trawler you were going to go do?
6: Actually, we had a business meeting on that last month. We are getting close to getting the Russian sanctions lifted and at least getting the ability to get visas to go to Russia. We haven't been able to do that in years. So that is that has renewed life. We may yet do that North Pole expedition.
1: Guys, how many years ago did we talk about that, Brooks?
6: We started in 2008. I became the leader of the expedition in 2008. 2009, the summer of 2009, we were going to make our venture. We raised some money, and then the economy had something else in mind. The whole thing crashed globally.
1: Well, what was the initial mission? What did you want to go there for?
6: The initial mission was to search for an opening in the Arctic crust that leads to an inner ocean on the inside of the planet. We already knew the ocean existed. That's been detected remotely with Washington University up there in St. Louis. What we wanted to do was find the access point. And so we put together a mission to take 100 scientists and our 25 documentarians to the Arctic, survey 10,000 square miles, and see if we could find that crustal opening. Now, it's 14,000 feet deep water, but we believe with the equipment and the technology that we had outlined for the various experiments that we could find it. It would change everything. It would change planetary core geology forever.
1: And Admiral Byrd, he went into the hollow earth, did he not?
6: I don't believe so. I've examined all of the evidence, and Byrd was at worst exaggerating, but he probably lied about his flight to the North Pole. His round trip was way short of what it needed to be, because it was repeated 2 to 3 years later with another pilot, and it took him a lot longer to get to the North Pole and back. That little tri-motor, I don't believe, made it to the North Pole and back. And whatever we saw as a cult classic diary that was discovered years later, I've examined the philology of that. That's the study of language. And Admiral Byrd did not write that diary.
1: We're going to come back and take final calls with Brooks Agnew in a moment on Coast to Coast AM.

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7: Everybody who believes in that sort of thing is in a better position today than they probably have been in 50 years in this country, because you have a guy out there that's fighting on behalf of you, the American citizen. The media is not going to tell you that, okay? You're not going to hear that from liberals running for office. Gavin Newsom with that rare praise for the Trump account, because he realizes you're a buffoon. If you tried to deny people this opportunity, are there Democrats out there that are going to do that? Yes. They're going to say, like, somehow the Trump account's benefit is fail. I don't know. I have no idea. I don't know what the angle is, but the angle is coming. Why? Because if it's good for you and it's good for Trump, it's bad for them. So you'll watch tariff coverage, but what is going to end? Okay. It's going to end with our economy being better and American workers being more valued than they ever have been.
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8: Lows dip down to about 70 tonight under clear skies, southeasterly winds 5 to 10 miles per hour. Ample sunshine expected again tomorrow. Daytime highs approaching 95, lows level off around 70. Tomorrow night, mainly clear skies. I'm meteorologist Jennifer Wojcicki for News Talk WJAG AM 780 and 105.9 FM. Right now, 81.
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1: 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And then later on, psychic Carol Obley joins us to talk about the strange and unusual world of the psychic realm. That'll be on our next Coast to Coast show. And we'll be back in a moment with Brooks Agnew and take final calls with him. Beyond Belief, that's our first television show. 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
6: And welcome back, George Norrie, along with Brooks Agnew, and final segment here with your calls. Brooks, is there an abundance of helium-3 in good old planet Earth?
7: No. We have to collect it around volcanoes. It's very rare. Most of the, almost like 96% of the helium on Earth is helium-4, which is not useful for energy.
6: Would it be profitable to mine it from the moon?
7: Yes, absolutely. There is at least a 10,000-year fuel supply with over a trillion pounds of frozen water ice and helium-3 on the moon. We already have the technology to gather it, collect it into canisters, launch the canisters into orbit, collect them in a cassette, what we call a cassette, and bring the cassette back to Earth. If we had a way to fuse it here on Earth, which we do not yet.
6: How big would these canisters have to be?
7: They're about the size of a water heater, a 50-gallon water heater.
6: You'd need a lot of them.
7: Not really. I'm telling you, one shipping container of helium-3 would run L.A. for 10 years.
6: Are you kidding me?
7: No, I'm not kidding. We're talking a tremendous amount of energy in helium-3. And once you get that heat, once you make that steam, you have no radiation to worry about. All the lead lining, all the fuel rods, all that stuff goes away. The simplicity of this power generation, once we master the tokamak, which is the most current way we have of compressing plasma to make the fusion happen, once that happens, it's perpetual. You just feed it fuel and it keeps on going.
6: How did we discover helium-3?
7: Well, we've known about it for a long time. As I said, we use it experimentally here on Earth in small quantities. That's why ITER was built. It's been 40 years, I guess, under construction, and it's going to be another 20. It's the size of a city. Every time they have a technological challenge, they meet it by spending more money. And now there are some 50 countries that have invested in this facility in France. And they're no closer now than the day they broke ground.
6: Amazing. Let's go back to the calls. West of the Rockies, Iasius is with us in Maui in Hawaii. Hello, Iasius.
8: Hey, George. What's up?
6: Good to have you.
8: I forget your caller's name, but anyways, I have a quick comment and then a question. And if you have time, I have a follow-up question to that. When I was young, I was told that the original observers of the moon said it was made of cheese. I think they said that because it resembled a block of Swiss cheese. But anyway, because of the craters. But anyways, then I recently heard in the last 3 to 5 years that it's very hard to land on the moon because of hundreds of feet above the surface is a glass-like crystalline structure with holes and bubbles with very thin layers that you could fall into. And I heard that one of the landers actually fell through one of these holes of crystalline structure and was lost.
6: What do you know about that, Brooks? Anything?
7: I didn't know Richard Hoagland very well, but he was a big proponent, him and Mike Barra, of these glass structures on the moon.
6: Yeah.
7: I know a lot about the moon. I've taken a lot of pictures of the moon with very high magnification telescopes. I've never seen these glass structures.
6: And Iasius, you had a final question. Go ahead.
8: Yeah, it seems like some of the craters have like a rim on it from an impact, and then some of the craters don't have a debris field around them like those have collapsed. And I'm wondering if that may have something to do with my first question, that some of these bubbles have collapsed and some of them are impact craters that left a debris field around them.
6: Were they all impacts, Brooks? What do you think?
7: It's a good question. We don't really know. We've looked at some 40 craters in Schrodinger's Basin, which is the south pole of the moon area. And right now we do what's called CPR. CPR is a ratio of water inside the crater compared to land outside the crater. And we use a histogram to calculate whether this crater has a deposit in it or not. And that's how we've kind of come up with the estimate of 1 trillion pounds of frozen water ice. But the problem is we don't know how deep these craters go. Now, the CPR and the instruments that we have, which are lightweight spectrometers we have orbiting the moon, can only see 2 meters down into the ice. That's roughly 7 feet. We don't know if these things are 1,000 feet deep or a mile deep. We have no idea until we get up there and actually do it. That's a very good question. I believe you're right. Some of those craters don't have debris fields around them from an impact. They may actually lead into the interior of the moon.
6: Next up, let's go to Drew in Oregon. Welcome to the program. Hi, Drew.
9: Hi, George. Thank you for taking my call.
6: Sure.
9: My question is, thank you. My question is, has NASA researched the Jenna-Bekoff effect on unbalanced magnetic monopoles on the space station? And I have a follow-up question.
7: Yes, all kinds of magnetism experiments have been done on the moon, or in the space station. Monopoles are interesting. They're kind of spherical or toroidal magnets. There are several people that experiment with these here on the Earth with respect to super efficient energy production. I won't call it zero point, but something like that. And so a lot of this research has been done on the space station. The research is inconclusive. I'll put it that way.
6: And let's go back to Drew for his follow-up question. Go ahead, Drew.
9: Yes, my follow-up question is it possible that the Artemis missions could look for these unbalanced magnetic monopoles on the moon? And thank you very much.
7: Yes, it is possible. Of course, it takes specialized magnetometry to directly measure these things. And to my knowledge, this is not something that's planned for the next dozen or so launch engines. We're probably going to be working with these. I don't know if you watch Star Wars. Most people did. You remember the little blaster that Luke Skywalker practiced with to learn about the Force on the Eagle? Well, we have a research that's being done on a little probe like that that we're going to send into the volcanic vents on the moon. The idea is to map these vents to see how far they go, what kind of structure it is. Is it smooth? Is it navigable? And, of course, they don't send out any signal till they return. So it's not like Prometheus where you can send it in and it sends the signal remotely back to the ship and you map the interior of the moon. It doesn't work like that. It goes, it records, and then it comes back and downloads. The low-tech version of that is a little, for lack of description, it's a little electronic dog, and it's designed to crawl over obstacles and go inside these vents and try to gather enough information. The problem is it's very, very cold, like 40 degrees Kelvin, which they can't survive, but maybe an hour or two, unless you put plutonium batteries in them, then they can survive for a couple of years. But we don't have that information yet. All we have are infrared images from orbit. So that's the best we can do right now. I think you're right. This probably does need to be measured on the moon, but as far as I know, the next 12 launch engines or so, we don't have that kind of equipment planned.
6: Next up, let's go to Jeremy in North Dakota. Hey, Jeremy, go ahead.
10: Hello, George. I have a question.
6: Sure.
10: Is our government developing Stargates?
6: Stargates?
7: You know, I'm great friends with Andy Basciago. He started this whole thing back in 2006. He's fascinating. He's brilliant. He's an excellent speaker. I've spent days with him privately. And I have great respect for his intellect. But I have no evidence, direct evidence, of a Stargate ever existing. I don't, as far as I know of any way to jump physically from one point to another point in space. That being said, I did develop the beryllium ion modem, which is subspace communication for probes and drones and stuff like that. So I have developed that. It isn't built yet, but it's developed. We can see, but we can't visit.
6: Interesting take. Next up, we go to Kurt in Nashville, Tennessee. Welcome to the program. Hi, Kurt.
11: Program. I really enjoy your discussion, Mr. Agnew. I'm a scientist myself, and I wonder why is the anti-gravity vehicle not used to go to the moon or even to Mars? It was developed back in the 30s with the Germans, and so do you have a knowledge of this vehicle?
7: Yeah, I remember the Bell. It was hardwired to a huge power supply, which was, by the way, a local power station. It was built for that purpose. It operated off of counter-rotating pools of mercury inside the Bell. And by the way, everybody in that experiment died. It was able to get off the ground, but as I said, it had a huge extension cable connected to an extension cord. As far as I know, and I've been to 100 labs around the world, I spent 2 years and my own money going to all these labs investigating anti-gravity drive, supposedly anti-gravity drive. I never saw it operate.
6: How did they all die?
7: They died from poisoning, radiation and mercury poisoning inside the facility.
6: Wow. All right. Let's go next to John in New Orleans. Welcome to the show. Hi, John.
12: Hey, exciting. Hi, George. Emmy award-winning George Norrie. But hey, Brooks Agnew, listen, changing the mass of the moon by adding mass or removing mass, does that not change biological sciences on the Earth, women's gestation and menstrual cycles?
7: Yeah, if you change the mass significantly, it would, but that would take a tremendous amount of mass to make that kind of difference. I don't think we could send enough mass from the Earth in 200 years to change the mass of the moon.
6: What do you think the next major breakthrough is going to come in space, Brooks? What will it be?
7: It's going to be habitat development, no doubt about it, no doubt about it. And also robots. Recently, the reverse planetary gear movements have been developed, which greatly increase the amount of weight and the reduction of energy it takes for a robot to actually do work. But on the moon, there's no place to recharge robots. So you'd have to put plutonium batteries inside the robots, which would make them very heavy. But you could move 20 or 30 of these robots to the moon, and you could actually do work putting together habitats that humans could live in. I don't think it's possible to send humans to the moon to put habitats together. We don't have the equipment to do that.
6: Let's go to Adam in Mississippi. Welcome to the program. Hi, Adam.
13: Hey, George. Hey, Brooks. In your research, do you believe people are already on the moon, Mars, and planets we've never heard of?
7: The short answer is no. Believe me, it's if there were people on the moon, there'd be some indication. Radio waves, light. No. There's not a colony on the moon. There absolutely is not a colony on Mars. So I don't believe that at all.
6: What do you think of the government releasing those UFO files?
7: Now you're talking. I always ask the question, why is it the government has all this evidence? I mean, why, if there are extraterrestrials, and I mean aliens here on the Earth, why in the world are they only dealing with our governments? Why don't they deal with us? I mean, there's 8 billion of us here on the planet. A lot of us are pretty smart. Why don't they deal with us? It worries me. And it comes down to this binary question. Are the aliens working with our government, or is the government working with the aliens? Either one of them do not have good answers to go with them. So I don't know where disclosure is going, but if I was Nancy Mace and I controlled that budget, I would say, where's the damn ship? Open the warehouse. I want to see the ship.
6: Brooks, if people want more information on you and what you do, what do they do?
7: Go to brooksagnew.com. It is the easiest way. All my books are there, products that you can use for health and safety for yourself. You can sign up for my free newsletter, which, by the way, doesn't cost any money. And you can communicate with me through my contact form. I answer everybody, so don't be afraid to write me anything.
6: First-time caller, Linda in Virginia. Quick question. Go ahead, Linda.
14: Yes, I would like to know about the food production. I know there's no soil and there's no rain, so that we have to ship everything there. Now, I understand that they are growing some things with LED lights. And when you're there on the moon, do you have to eat your food prepared differently, or can you eat what we average eat here in the planet?
6: 30 seconds, Brooks. Go ahead.
7: Yes, you can eat normally. Cheerios, steak, whatever. You do weigh 1/6 what you weigh here on Earth, so things move a little more slowly, and you're way stronger. So the short answer is yes, and we can grow on lunar soil. We've already done it here on Earth and in space. But once we get water ice, guess what? We have water, we have fuel, we have heat, we have electricity.
6: It's always a pleasure talking to you, Brooks. Keep in touch with us and let us know what your new projects are, okay?
7: I'm highly complimented just being here. Thank you, George.
6: Brooks Agnew, one of the best, and his latest book is called Glance of Angels. His website is linked up at coasttocoastam.com. 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We'll see you on our next edition. Until then, be safe, everyone.

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4: The jury stays deadlocked. I'm Chris DeMayo, Fox News. Deliberations continue in the trial of Lindsay Clancy, the Massachusetts mom who killed her three children and attempted to end her own life.
5: They gave the judge a note. We do not know what that note exactly said. It was not read in court, but according to Lindsay Clancy's attorney, Kevin Reddington, it revealed an 11-1 split among the jurors. He claims the lone holdout is refusing to, quote, apply reasonable doubt. Now, amid concerns the juror either does not understand or won't follow the jury instructions, the judge questioned each juror individually before rereading the reasonable doubt charge. No one knows which way the jury is split, either for or against the defense, but Reddington is acting like the jury is in favor of acquitting Lindsay Clancy. Today, he unsuccessfully argued to try to replace the holdout with an alternate juror.
4: Fox's Brian Yenis in Plymouth. The defense argues Clancy was suffering from postpartum psychosis worsened by her antidepressant medication. President Trump appoints an acting U.S. Army secretary to take the job permanently, effective immediately.
6: President Trump taking to Truth Social to say, I am pleased to announce that Adam Tell, the current assistant secretary of the Army for Civil Works, will become acting secretary of the Army effective immediately. The president adding, he is a great patriot who is respected by all. Tell previously served as the White House's Senate lead in the Office of Legislative Affairs during the first Trump administration. The announcement comes after former Army Secretary Dan Driscoll stepped down earlier this week. Driscoll, an Iraq War veteran who served in the position since February of last year, is a friend of Vice President J.D. Vance. Kristen Goodwin, Fox News.
4: Driscoll's departure comes after reports that he had tension with Secretary of War Pete Hegseth. Driscoll's on the job for 18 months. 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
9: Temperatures being 30 degrees above average.
3: 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Just click listen, then swipe right and hear the latest news updates on your time. 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Download it now.
4: World leaders and tech company heads wrapped up their innovation summit in Chapel Hill, North Carolina Wednesday, where the U.S. called on other countries to limit regulations on artificial intelligence. White House Office of Science and Technology Policy Director Michael Kratsios tells Fox Business's Kudlow the parties at the meeting reached an understanding.
10: Technology is the biggest driver of growth, and we have to create innovation policy frameworks that can allow this innovation to actually thrive across the G20, and we're able to come to a consensus on some of these agreements.
4: Polls suggest most Americans are worried AI development is moving too fast, and some states have ordered moratoriums on data centers or are putting together their own regulations for artificial intelligence. Well, the Missouri Supreme Court has blocked a new congressional district map backed by President Trump, even though it was used in the state's primaries last month.
11: Missouri's high court says the new voting map passed by the Republican-led state legislature needs to be approved by voters. Last December, opponents submitted over 300,000 petition signatures calling for the map to be voted on in a referendum. But Republican Secretary of State Denny Hoskins waited till the August primaries to reject the petition. He said the referendum process can't be used for congressional redistricting. Yet the court ruled the petition was legal, and the state has to go to its old map for the upcoming midterms. President Trump on Truth Social called the ruling horrible and ridiculous. Jill Nato, Fox News.
4: Meantime, in another remapping battle, Maryland's Supreme Court says voters will decide in November on a Democratic-backed redistricting amendment for control of the House. It could let lawmakers redraw districts to target the state's lone Republican congressional seat ahead of the 2028 elections. Stocks finishing higher ground on Thursday. I'm Chris DeMeo. This is Fox News.
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13: Lows level off around 70 overnight under clear skies, southeasterly winds 5 to 10 miles per hour. Daytime high is approaching 95, Friday, sunny skies. Lows level off around 70 Friday night. I'm meteorologist Jennifer Wojcicki for News Talk WJAG AM 780 and 105.9 FM. 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

0: From the heartland of America and the gateway to the West, good morning, good evening, wherever you may be across the nation, around the world. I'm George Norrie. This is Coast to Coast AM. Later tonight, the psychic realm and then some readings. And in a moment, manifestation and liquid luck. Here's what's happening. President Donald Trump said the latest round of U.S. strikes on Iran would not last long, even as Washington prepares to keep some of its forces deployed across the Middle East into next year, a sign that the confrontation with Tehran could outlive the current military campaign. Speaking to reporters at the White House, Mr. Trump said the renewed U.S. military operation against Iran would not continue for a long period of time following the fiercest exchange of attacks between the two countries since July. With more on today's activities, here's Tom Danheiser. Tom?
1: Well, the U.S. United States has formally extended its military deployments in the Middle East until 2027. The decision was officially ordered by U.S. Defense Secretary Pete Hegseth due to the ongoing month-long military conflict between the U.S. and Iran. The order keeps roughly 50,000 American troops stationed throughout the region. This includes members of the Army's 82nd Airborne Division who are preparing for longer overseas tours. The Pentagon is maintaining 19 warships, including two aircraft carriers, along with fighter squadrons and air defense units. This, as the White House did suggest that a global energy crisis was averted as a result of U.S. intervention. U.S. Vice President J.D. Vance has downplayed the United States' conflict with Iran, saying major combat operations are not ongoing, despite escalating exchanges of fire between the two sides this week. The vice president also said the U.S. is investigating an incident Tuesday in which one of its missiles hit a wedding party in Kuistan, Iran, killing at least five civilians. Meanwhile, Washington has in recent weeks sought to ratchet up the economic pressure on Tehran in an effort to extract concessions in any future negotiations. Three senior Iranian sources have said the U.S. campaign to throttle Iran's economy by blockading its oil exports is growing increasingly difficult to withstand. And crude oil prices hover near 6 weeks highs, with West Texas Intermediate trading at approximately $91.44 a barrel, and Brent crude near $95.52 a barrel. Joe, George?
0: Thank you, Tom. The turmoil in the U.S. bond market is being driven by a confluence of separate but related forces. The U.S. war with Iran is heating up again, driving up the U.S. defense spending, the cost of oil, gasoline, diesel, and jet fuel. John Truman Wolf, the author of the 90 Strongest Banks in America, is with us. John, what do you think of the U.S. bond market right now?
2: Well, it's taken a hit, George, because these rates have gone up. For listeners that aren't familiar, when interest rates go up, the principal of bonds go down. So it's created the rise in interest rates driven by the billions, trillions that we're now spending on this war are driving rates up. And it's very adverse to the bond market. I think if he doesn't bring this war to a conclusion soon, I think it's going to hit the November elections very hard. I'm not a MAGA fanatic. I think President Trump has done a lot of wonderful things. He's very productive. But if he doesn't get this war ended, George, it's going to destroy his legacy, I think. It's not good for the economy. It's costly. Interest rates are up. And it, right this second, it doesn't look good. Now, they're taking two avenues of attack on Iran, both military and financial. These guys over there, the IRGC is, I think, a little more intransigent than the administration thought.
0: All right, great. Thanks, John. John Truman Wolf. Gloria Steinem, the American journalist and political activist who became the face of the second wave feminism in the late 1960s and early 1970s, has died at the age of 92, according to her verified Instagram account. Steinem died in New York City, surrounded by some of the many who loved her. According to the statement, they did not say how she passed. For Americans, it's been a real tough summer for figuring out what foods are safe to eat. The Food and Drug Administration announced 26 notices for food products this August alone, not including pet food, including drugs. That total increased to 46 recalls. That's a notable increase from August of last year when just 26 products were recalled. Our food safety coach, Jeff Nelkin, is with us here. Jeff, why all these recalls? What the heck is going on?
3: Well, I think we're getting a lot better at recognizing some of the faults in our operations, and it gives us opportunity to identify why we have these repeat situations, letting us think about how do we go about doing a better job of looking at what we're doing.
0: Would you say that food recalls are a good thing?
3: Well, the recalls are a knee-jerk reaction to situations that, you know, where either the clientele have complained about finding foreign objects in food, or people associated with eating certain products becoming ill. And there seems to be a pattern, and it takes usually several days to weeks to determine those patterns, and then certainly to investigate and interview people. You know, it's a big project, and it requires a lot of resources, is one angle. The other part is as simple as, oh, let's look at the iceberg lettuce situation, where we end up having 17,000 people impacted by the lettuce, you know, story. And then the question becomes, when we take a look at some of the issues, why are they happening? Why are we ending up with contamination or poop in our food so that people become ill? And it becomes a question, what are we missing? So obviously, to impact such a large group of people with similar products, and then of course the ingredients are then sold to us where we grind them up and add them to other food products, you know, like guacamole or various dishes, and now we end up with the salmonella from the jalapeno peppers ground up and being added to additional food items that now increases that recall. So we need to take a look step by step what's going on and what can we do better to minimize this. And certainly that we want to make sure that our general audience is informed about what's going on so that they can ask questions, and if they're concerned, that they have resources to talk to the people from the companies and find out if they in fact have that product, you know, sitting on the shelves or possibly in their home freezers.
0: Good point. Jeff, update us on your website URL, please.
3: Thank you. Jeff Nelkin at cs.com.
0: You got it. You changed it a little bit on us.
3: Right.
0: All right. Thank you, Jeff Nelkin. Up next, Dr. Joseph Gallenberger back on Coast to Coast as we talk about Liquid Luck, the Good Fortune Handbook. We're going to change your luck in just a moment on Coast to Coast AM.
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6: 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Reuters Institute says we're now one of the top news brands in the nation. 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
0: And welcome back to Coast, George Norrie with you. We've got a great program for you tonight, starting with Dr. Joseph Gallenberger, clinical psychologist and expert in psychokinesis, which is the ability to influence matter using the energy of directed consciousness. He teaches PK, energy healing, and manifestation in his Inner Vegas virtual workshops, the Monroe Institute's MC Squared program, and in his Sync Creation home study course. One of his books is called Liquid Luck, The Good Fortune Handbook. Joseph, welcome back.
10: Well, good evening there, George. How you been?
0: I am fine, using your practices as often as I can. And you know what? It works.
10: All right. I like to hear that.
0: Why does it seem that happier people are luckier people?
10: I think some people feel that when you have a winning event, people get happy, but what I tend to notice more is that the happy people are happy first, and with that energy flowing, they're less worried, less in fear, usually filled with gratitude, feelings of generosity, those kinds of feelings, and I think that helps bring good things in, both for your creating your own stuff with confidence, and people being inclined to help you because people are attracted to other happy people. And also maybe even that the universe smiles on that a bit and allows things and blessings to flow to you a little more easily. If you are not saying, well, nothing ever good happens to me, but instead you're appreciating the sunrise, sunset, and the fact that your heart is beating and you're breathing and hopefully have some really good things going on in your life as well. But the happy people, you know, they see a dandelion in on the long side of the road and they go, what a pretty yellow flower. And the negative people see a weed, you know?
0: Yeah, that's good. Or partly sunny or partly cloudy, right?
10: Yeah.
0: Manifestation and psychokinesis. Let's talk about psychokinesis first. Explain what that is.
10: Many people use the term telekinesis, psychokinesis interchangeably. Now most people just use the PK or psychokinesis term. And the most common definition, George, you would see is affecting matter with your mind. I don't really like that definition because I don't think it's complete. To me, the mind is like the steering wheel of a car. It sets direction of your intention, but the car goes nowhere without gas. So we also look at the best gas for that car is the energy of unconditional love. As you mentioned, happiness, other positive emotions such as gratitude seems to fuel the psychokinetic event. So from my point of view, I would say you're affecting matter through your heart energy, your intent moving through your heart energy. So it's a little bit different than just with your mind.
0: Is manifestation the same thing or is that different?
10: I feel that psychokinesis, manifestation, and energy healing, all three of those are using a similar energy. There are different flavors depending on what you're doing. So in psychokinesis, if you're bending metal, the energy might feel a little different than if you were accelerating growth of seeds or winning at a slot machine, rolling dice in patterns, those kinds of things. Working with things has its own challenges in PK compared to, say, energy healing, where people's natural compassion and empathy and motivation come out to alleviate suffering, particularly in themselves or people that they love. When you look at manifesting, same energy is flowing, but a different set of challenges. There you get issues of concept, like it's very hard to get a job 2 months or a year that pays you enough to live all year unless you already have the belief that that would be possible. When you do, that type of thing can come toward you more easily. So each variant of the energy has its own playground, if you will, but they all have in common intention, a very clear intent, and then letting go and moving into a let go, let flow type of state.
0: Does science try to get involved in experimenting and checking into psychokinesis, for example?
10: Yeah, it's kind of a career killer for many scientists, so I applaud the courage of folks. It attracts physicists, electrical engineers, as much as psychologists in terms of the field. There's certain universities like Princeton Engineering Anomalous Research Lab that was in being for many, many years, decades even, and they felt they proved it beyond a shadow of a doubt. What we mean shadow of a doubt in science would be a Six Sigma event, that this would not occur even once in a billion by chance when they look at meta-analysis studies. And this is where they take all the studies in the field and they knock out the outliers, the ones that are very good or very bad. They don't have overrepresentation of any particular scientist or science group. And then they rate the studies and give them power by the sophistication and quality of their experimental design. So it's not just an average of all studies. But once that's done, they come up with this idea that this probably would not happen even a billion to one by chance. So that being proved from a scientific point of view, focus now in the laboratories are a little more the chain of causation. What does the brain look like in terms of brainwave patterns when this PK is happening? What can you do to enhance the effects? Does it help to be experts like Qigong masters, energy healers? Does it help to have beginner's luck, if you will? What motivates people the most so they don't get bored with the experiment? One of the experiments I've been in recently was at University of Virginia, Department of Perceptual Studies, and they have a gray box, and you look at it, there's sensors inside the box. They have a Geiger counter in there, random number generator, different crystal kind of shaped things. And your assignment is, after they put 120 lead EEG on top of your head, which is kind of like a crown of thorns, that you do PK and affect the box and tickle those sensors, if you will, for 48 seconds on, 48 seconds rest, 48 seconds on through 100 trials. So that's pretty boring. I tended to do some of that work in labs, but I like to work in casinos where if you show PK, often you get a jackpot. So they're looking in laboratories how to motivate people without having to give them big jackpots over some time so they can run enough trials with a given individual. They're particularly focused on healers now and getting some impressive results in terms of electrical fields, in terms of effects on DNA, pristine DNA in bacteria, things where there's no placebo effect. So there's quite a bit of exciting work going on in the laboratories from my point of view.
0: Joseph, years ago you were on the program talking about your book, Liquid Luck, and the CD. Anything new with that? People using it?
10: Yeah, I still, George, get reports pretty much a couple a week. Most recent impressive one to me was there was a retiree reporting using the Liquid Luck principles, which we can talk about, but involve happiness and gratitude, generosity, compassion, those positive types of principles. He had the intuition to take a Roth IRA account, which, as you probably know, is a retirement account where you've already paid taxes, so whatever you gain in there is not taxable. And he applied around $60,000 in a Roth account to the silver future market last fall. And as I talked to him into the spring of this year, he was up to $20 million from working that account. So I think that's a pretty good win. And of course, such investments are risky, shouldn't be attempted without the means to absorb the loss and proper skill set. But he had the skills plus the intuition and the energy, and within that he did very well. It goes from that very high kind of thing to more usual. I got a report somebody won $2,500 playing a bingo game with Liquid Luck and won. And the very next round of the $2,500, they were sitting next to a woman and they said, I think the woman next to me could absorb this same liquid-like vibration, and in fact, she won the next $2,500, which kind of was fun. A guy wrote me recently that he was taking some bags to the recycle center, and when he got there, they had a bin that you could just rummage through, and he got the intuition to go in there, and he picked up a nondescript bag. And inside was a fairly light bag, and I think it was paper, so it was opaque. He found a whole bunch of old stamp collection. And as he wrote me, he said so far he had costed them out on eBay for $7,500, and he had barely started going through them.
0: Well, I love that story, Joseph. Stay with us. We're going to take a short break with Dr. Joseph Gallenberger right here on Coast to Coast AM.
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2: And I wanted to talk to you anyway about the UFO reports, what you think of them.
3: The best thing about it is it's really exciting. We got complete vindication because basically what happened was is the government admitted that we don't know what these spots, these objects, these bright lights are, but basically you can help the government because the thing we're finding out is government's not that bright and they need our help. So that's where Coast to Coast AM comes in and George Norrie comes in. Because you're going to have people on here that will give the government investigators an idea where to look, how to look, and what to look for. So it really does a lot of validation of the history of this show. And this is a huge step forward to getting to the truth. Because for the first time, we have the U.S. government admitting that there's something to this. Really admitting there's something to this. And that's the big step for all of us.
4: The addition of several mega cruise ships this last year led to downward pressure on prices as supply exceeded demand. Here are little ways cruise lines are quietly making a bit more money. I'm Rudy Maxa with today's Travel Minute from Rudy Maxa's World. Cruising can still be a travel bargain, but cruise lines have found quiet ways to earn some incremental income without you feeling too much pain. I'm indebted to the website called cybercruises.com for calling my attention to such things as cruise lines asking for a larger deposit when you book. Some cruise lines are charging for shore shuttles or bottled water, according to Douglas Ward, author of Berlitz's Complete Guide to Cruising. And while passengers used to have to make their final payment 2 months before a sailing, some cruise lines are asking for that 3 or 4 months ahead of time, giving them use of your money for longer. However, some cruise lines will give you a 5% to 20% discount if you pay in full up front, which, given what your money earns or doesn't earn in a bank these days, isn't a bad deal. Tomorrow, I'll tell you more ways cruise lines are making money quietly. You can find info and more at RudyMaxa.com.
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2: It's time to congratulate you for your efforts to get a UFO UAP disclosure. 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
5: That's what you have to do if you're an activist. 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In history, we'll look back and go, this radio show put this issue on over and over again. And ultimately, we got disclosure. And you're here to see it, and so am I.
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0: It may be hard to believe, but identity theft is the number one crime in America. 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
0: And welcome back. George Norrie along with Dr. Joseph Gallenberger as we talk about manifestation and luck. Any more great stories, Joe, before we move on to sync creation?
7: Yeah, the last one was kind of funny. The person was working with dice rolling, and he wanted to roll a 12. That'd be 6 on 1.

0: die, six on the other. And that should happen one in every 36 rolls by chance. He started rolling and he kept not hitting it until he rolled exactly 144 times, which is 12 times 12. So it shows the universe has a sense of humor, I think, in this stuff as well. I did want to mention the Psy games. They just read the second running of those in Charlotte, North Carolina. And I think they had about 950 people attending with many interesting presentations on PK, remote viewing, blind sight, those type of things. And my own assistant for my Inner Vegas workshops volunteered out to go on stage, and a blindfolded 6-year-old child read exactly what his clothing was, the jewelry he was wearing, I think even what was in his back pocket. So there were many people from Monroe Institute and from my workshops there reporting an amazing time. My grandson, I'm sorry, went too, and he bent a spoon. He showed it to me really happy. He's 6 years old when he got home. And so a lot of people there were doing things like taking a penny and sticking it to the wall. I'd never tried that, George. And when I did it and I said, stay, like you would to a dog, the thing stayed on the wall for an hour. So I don't know what that's about. I have to investigate that a little further. But there is a lot of things going on, and this Psy Games is making the PK stuff even more popular in the US, and now they're going to go international with that.
1: Joseph, how do you explain karma and how it works?
0: I'm not sure about all of it. That's for certain. I don't think it's any external God or something punishing. I think sometimes people will have feelings of their own as they move from one life to another and back into another incarnation, or even in this life, where they have done some things they're, let's say, not particularly proud of, and then they will feel a need to have a balancing punishment from them feeling guilty or that kind of thing. I personally feel that the law of love transcends the law of karma, and so it's not a hard, fast contract that particularly in its distorted forms where you hear things like this person was a bad person, so they have to come back as a spider 1,000 times. I don't tend to give much weight to that type of a concept. But there is cause and effect. If I go into a grocery store and I scowl at everybody, they'll probably scowl back at me. Some people would call that karma. And of course, the opposite, if I smiled, it's likely they'd smile back, and they might even smile and say, oh, are you aware you dropped your wallet back in the last aisle, and actually help you out. So when you have good action, usually you get good action back, and maybe even more so.
1: I've mentioned this on the program several times, but I'd like your take on it, Joseph. I have a difficult time going past a homeless person who's asking for money with either a sign or a handout or something, and I'm compelled to give them something, whatever it may be. It's just me. I have to do it. I do not do it with any rationale behind it, with any expectations, none of that. But it seems like all the time that I do it on my own like that, I may go to the mailbox. Then there's a check waiting for me from my insurance company or something like that that I didn't explain. One day I gave a guy $20 and I had a $1,200 insurance check waiting for me the next day. How does that happen?
0: I think you're not the only one that sees that. There's a couple aspects to that. I think when we are giving in, say, the Vegas Adventure Workshops, we started a blessing bucket in the corner of the room. We now, in the InterVegas virtual workshops, encourage people to donate before the workshop even starts. And if you feel like there's not enough time in your life, donate time. If you have the finances, donate finances. And what I think that does is say it deeply into your own mind that there is no scarcity, and that in fact you can afford to be generous because there is a flow. And when you do that, you're opening your compassion, which takes you out of ego, and you set up a lot of the things we see that are necessary for good positive PK, meaning out of ego, energy flowing, feeling happiness, feeling connected to the earth. Some people seeing that person on the street would just look down into their phone or look away, and therefore they're disconnected from the environment. And so if you have toughened yourself so you can pass homeless people without even giving them a thought, you're not really connected to life as it is. So your act of generosity, I think, sets forth a number of very positive cycles. And we do indeed see that. There was a fellow that came to Vegas with me several times, and before the workshop ever started, even though his finances were limited, I would see him put a goodly sum in that blessing bucket. And by the end of the four-day workshop, I always saw it returned at least tenfold to him. So I'm glad you're doing that, and I'd recommend everybody look at being a little more open with their wallet and their wallet of time, their wallet of smiles, their wallet of energy. If they have a skill like teaching swimming, to go and teach it, because the return is often fabulous.
1: Some of the skeptics to it have told me they're just going to go out and buy booze or drugs. You're contributing to that. And I tell them, it's really not my concern what they do with the money, but I have to assume they need it for food.
0: Yeah, I'd agree. And talking to people that come back off the street or out of addiction, sometimes a simple smile or an act of kindness or a quarter help them to see that other people still felt that they had value. And that was highly important in them turning their life around. And so when we have kind actions like that, the effects might be huge relative to the amount of extension we did. We might have given the person a $20 bill, and to them it was as if somebody gave them something priceless they remember, and it brings them out of a negative pattern and into healing. So I don't think the people that say, oh, they're just going to waste it, everybody should pull yourself up by your own bootstraps. I don't think they have the most wise and elegant approach to that problem.
1: There was one day I had five $100 bills on me. That's all I had on me. I had it on me for about a week. I had nothing smaller. So I gave one of them to one of the homeless people. You would think the doors to heaven opened up. He started crying. He said, God will love you forever. And it kind of broke me up a little bit.
0: Yes. Yeah, it feels really good to understand how much power we have for the positive. And some people, you might say, gee, I like your sweater, or I like your hair, or, those are neat shoes. And it might be the first compliment they've heard in weeks, or maybe years. And it stands out to them. You may not even remember doing it. One of the things that seems to happen in near-death experiences, people talk about going through a life review, and not only going through everything you've experienced, but seeing everybody you've touched and how you have affected their lives. And it tends to blow people away that many of the smallest things we've done have huge impact.
1: Big time. So, tell us about your new Sync Creation study course. What is that?
0: Yeah, so we've had the Syncreation study course for 20 plus years, and recently I put it into a digital version with all new meditation exercises using the special brainwave training, where you don't have to know or be a meditator to be able to do well on it. It comes with three personal coaching sessions with me of an hour each. And it focuses in this area of manifesting, psychokinesis, and energy healing. And people see really good results, as well as a lot of enjoyment in it. It's designed to be a lifelong yoga of ever-increasing power and love in these positive ways that we're talking about tonight, George. So a workshop like the Inner Vegas workshop is great. You're with a bunch of people who think are like-minded. It goes 4 days. The home study is designed to be kind of a lifelong support and to drill down into your individual issues more. Things like the movie The Secret, I think, are wonderful in teaching visualization, but they don't do much about what we might call the shadow, feelings of lack or not deserving, limiting beliefs. So if we have a belief nothing good can come easy, no pain, no gain, for example, we're going to create that kind of reality. So the coaching looks at our own history and really helps a person move forward. So I enjoy the coaching with that a lot. I used to travel more to do workshops pre-COVID. Now that I'm home more, I enjoy doing the personal coaching myself and not have my team do it at the moment.
1: Good for you. On a coaching basis and testing basis, is going to Vegas important?
0: Some way of practicing the kinds of things you're learning that would give you very quick feedback and clear feedback that it's working really helps the learning accelerate. So when we went out in person to Vegas, we would have tables to ourselves. If we went into wide open heart energy, grounded to the beautiful Mother Earth, connected to spirit, connected with each other, we'd usually get rewarded with money within seconds. If we went into greed, fear, ego, the money would be withdrawn. So it really taught people in a few days a more enlightened way to live, if you will. And that's happening also now in our Vegas virtual programs. We've had people from that we've had six of them now, from Vietnam, Sri Lanka, Singapore, New Zealand, Australia, Saudi Arabia, all through Europe, South America, Canada, US, of course, and people are reporting significant healings. And when they, about half of the group go to casinos to do that, learning the principles, and they often see results very quickly. I've had in those first six workshops, several people who had never been in a casino go in and in the first 5 minutes win $1,500 to $5,000 on a slot, just putting $20 in the machine. So that kind of feedback gives people a sense this is real and this stuff works. So in that sense, I think a Vegas type environment intensifies feedback in a way that allows people to learn quicker. Does that make sense?
1: It sure does. It sure does. It's dramatic, isn't it?
0: Yeah.
1: When you have initially taken your first test out in Vegas, did it surprise you?
0: Yes, I'd gone myself to Vegas just since I was 21 years old. I'm now 76, so it's been a while since that first trip. But in my family, we love playing games like Canasta and sheep's head, different things in the Midwest of the country. Even as young as 6, 7 years old, you'd sit in the grandma or grandpa's lap and they'd hold the cards for you. So I had a natural affinity for gaming, if you will. And going to Vegas, I just thought that was fabulous. I walked in and had a lot of beginner's luck initially. And would take trips out there, not once or twice a year. Once I got into the manifestation work that I'm doing and learning the principles, I first went to university labs, like at Princeton. And when I saw results there, I wanted to get a black belt in PK. And immediately I thought Vegas was the place to go because I understood the rules of the games and knew that it was not rigged, and I knew what the statistics should be, for example, on dice. So there, I know that a double will come up once in every six rolls. And the last workshop we did in Vegas, the woman held the dice. We were aiming for doubles and not sixes. I mean, sevens, I'm sorry. And she rolled 48 numbers in a row with no seven. So that kind of thing got the scientist in me very intrigued, because that doesn't happen very often at all by chance. And one of my specialties is royal flushes on poker machines in the first pull. And I've hit that several times. So Vegas can be a wonderful place. And it was for me the first time I went out. Very quickly, I know I was out there on a birthday, and at a dice table I had started with $20 and had, I think it was $8,300 at the end of the roll on my birthday, just playing on dice for an hour or so, because the crew was helping me what to bet and kept encouraging me to bet more because they knew I was on a streak. My first experiences with Vegas were highly positive. I did find that your fears come up and you have to deal with them. Initially, I tried to put them out like brush fires, like fear of loss and even fear of gain can be there strangely. And eventually I learned if I move into heart energy, it was like singing the fear dragons to sleep. They'd all quiet down and things would go much more smoothly. So once I had it under my control pretty well, I brought the first group out and I was kind of scared what would happen. You know, they're trusting me. They're going to bet their own money. We do bet small amounts like betting $5 on a number. But in that situation, I was super impressed how well people did. We had hour-long rolls, 45-minute rolls. People also naturally having spontaneous healing, like waking up the second day of the workshop pain-free from post-polio syndrome.
1: That's amazing stuff, Joseph. We're going to take a short break and come back and take calls with you. Questions for Joseph Gallenberger? Perhaps you want to share your own story about luck? And we'll be back in a moment on Coast to Coast AM.
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0: Here's Lisa with Animal Shelter of Northeast Nebraska, and we are looking for a forever home, Lisa, for Dutch. Tell me about Dutch.
1: Yeah, so Dutch is a two-year-old pointer mix. He is just the sweetest, most cuddly dog. He can be active, so he's looking for a great active home. He prefers the female dogs over male dogs as friends, but he also doesn't care for cats, so he needs a cat-free home. He's about 2 years old, and he's been waiting for his home since June, so we're looking to get him out there and find him a forever home.
0: Wow, man, he's been hanging around down there way too long. We need to find a forever home for Dutch. I like this. Dutch loves the ladies. I like that. He sounds like a pretty normal dog to me, but let's find him a home with kiddos and no cats, all right? So adopt out Dutch, or maybe you can find another friend at Animal Shelter of Northeast Nebraska. Look him up online. Where do we find you, Lisa?
1: AnimalShelterNN.org.
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4: Rescue. I'm Sue Guzman, Fox News. Two trapped workers have been pulled alive from a hydropower tunnel in Nepal.
5: The rescue came 9 days after the August 26th flooding, likely caused by a glacier collapse that devastated towns and valleys in Nepal. About 900 workers are missing from 12 hydropower projects in Nepal, with roughly 500 believed to be trapped in tunnels. The August 26th flooding killed more than 1,200 people, more than 5,000 remain missing. Dozens of the missing are said to be American citizens. The devastating flooding, likely caused by a glacier collapse that devastated towns and valleys in Nepal and neighboring Tibet.
4: Fox's Marianne Rafferty. Officials remaining hopeful more workers will be found alive. The defense in the Lindsey Clancy murder trial demanding the removal of a juror, claiming the rest of the panel was leaning toward finding Clancy not guilty by reason of insanity for the strangling of her three young children. Fox's Brian Yenis.
6: First, you did a sidebar, taking each juror, all 12 of them, and asking them a question. And then after that, he read an instruction to the jury about reasonable doubt.
7: Not enough for the Commonwealth to establish a probability, even a strong probability, that the defendant is more likely to be guilty than not guilty. That is not enough. Instead, the evidence must convince you of the defendant's guilt to a reasonable and moral certainty.
6: Now, according to Lindsey Clancy's attorney, Kevin Reddington, he then, after the jury was dismissed from the courtroom, had an objection. He said that it is one juror who refuses to listen to the instruction of reasonable doubt.
4: And the judge denied the request. And Federal Reserve Governor Christopher Waller says an inflation report due out next week will largely determine whether he supports an interest rate hike later this month. 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
4: Vice President J.D. Vance trying to downplay the conflict with Iran Thursday, even after the U.S. and the Islamic Republic exchanged strikes this week. Fox's Peter Ducey reports.
14: The vice president, he'll tell you that the war has been over for a long time, ever since that six-week increase in hostilities ended months ago. And Vice President Vance looked to ease people's concerns about these Iranian cyber attacks that water companies and other infrastructure facilities have been experiencing here in the United States. We are told that none of these have been successful. He says that people should be more worried about cyber attacks from other actors. He didn't say which ones. The fact remains, though, the Iran war has the potential to be a huge drag on Republicans on midterm ballots.
4: Kuwait says it intercepted new air missiles from Iran. The Missouri Supreme Court has tossed out new congressional maps backed by President Trump. Fox's Jill Nato.
15: Missouri's High Court says the new voting map passed by the Republican-led state legislature needs to be approved by voters. Last December, opponents submitted over 300,000 petition signatures calling for the map to be voted on in a referendum. But Republican Secretary of State Denny Hoskins waited till the August primaries to reject the petition. He said the referendum process can't be used for congressional redistricting. Yet the court ruled the petition was legal, and the state has to go to its old map for the upcoming midterms. President Trump on Truth Social called the ruling horrible and ridiculous. Jill Nato, Fox News.
4: And Maryland Supreme Court says that voters will decide in November on a Democrat-backed constitutional amendment for control of the House that would involve redistricting as well. It could let lawmakers redraw districts to target the state's lone Republican congressional seat. I'm Sue Guzman. This is Fox News.
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17: Lows level off around 70 overnight under clear skies, southeasterly winds 5 to 10 miles per hour. Daytime high is approaching 95 Friday, sunny skies. Lows level off around 70 Friday night. I'm meteorologist Jennifer Wojcicki for News Talk WJAG AM 780 and 105.9 FM. Right now, 75.

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1: And welcome back. George Norrie along with Joseph Gallenberger as we talk about liquid luck. His book is available all over the place, and his website is linked up at coasttocoastam.com. Joseph, tell us about greed. What does greed do to the scheme of things?
5: It's an energy, George, that tends to pull everything in you're trying to hold to tightly, if you will. The Buddhists talk about the cause of all suffering is grasping. So greed is a good way to end up having suffering in your life, feeling scared that you're going to lose what you have, overspending, over hoarding to try to keep on whatever it is. And that could be greed for attention. It could be greed for money. It could be greed for beginning of COVID, greed for toilet paper, if you will, where people grab more than they need, if you will, and hold on to it. It's almost like, to me, a hammer is very handy, but if you hold on one hand with a hammer and the other hand has a screwdriver, now you don't have any hands to hold anything else. So it tends to stop energy from flowing and life from continuing to expand and on things that you didn't even anticipate that are better than you could even imagine coming toward you. So it may look like you're being successful because you do have a pile of something, but probably if you are more generous with it, the flow will increase and you will have even more than you ever anticipated. That's my take on it.
1: How would you give greed as a definition? Is it an obsession?
5: there is an obsessive quality, meaning it's often very mental. It can come, you know, there's certain things that are different. Say my folks lived through the Depression and they understood, you know, it was good to have not too much debt, to hold on to things and use them until they were no good and repair them if you could. That's a little different. People sometimes with greed are using it as a trying to enhance their own self-definition. It's almost as if they were empty inside and they're trying to fill it with gold or whatever in order to feel not so hollow. That would be my definition of it.
1: Let's go to some calls here for you. First time caller, Dan in Florida. Welcome to the program, Daniel. Go ahead, Dan. Don,
6: yeah, I was wondering, Daniel, I'm going to be going to Vegas in a couple weeks. And first time I was there, I had beginner's luck. Second time, I took $5,000 and put it in my left pocket. And when that was gone, it was gone. And the right pocket was for my winnings. And I had a lot more in winnings than what I came with.
5: Good.
1: How do you explain that, Joseph?
5: Well, beginner's luck is a thing. I think what's happening is people are open, excited, happy to be there often. Their ego doesn't know what the heck is even going on in a lot of the games. And so energy does flow quite well. Once you've been there a few times, the potential, as you mentioned, George, of greed and or fear and other kinds of ego thoughts, it's tempting for that to come in. So there can be a little lull there, but if somebody's committed to really deeply paying attention and learning what works, many people can do well on a quite regular basis. This is in contrast, George, to the average person coming is, I'm going on vacation and I can afford to lose $20 a day or $200 a day or whatever it is, and they create exactly what they're thinking. Very few people go like we do, and our caller may have done, I'm going like a farmer to plant seeds and I expect a crop. And so I like his one pocket. When it's gone, that's enough. That's what we call a stop loss. So that is reasonable. If he was in his sandbox, could play with $5,000, that's good on him. Somebody else might be $50 or $500. But when it's gone, that's a good sign to leave. And so he set it up very well to do well. So congratulations, Don.
1: And let's go back to Don for a quick question. Don, did you leave up?
6: Oh, yes. I was walking to the airplane, and they have slots over there. And I dropped a dollar and pulled and won $600 before getting on the plane.
5: Excellent.
6: I'm a very fortunate man. I got diabetes type 1 41 years ago. I've had no real ailments except my eyes now. And I got run over by a Chevy four-door pickup truck and healed myself in 5 months. I was back to work. And I got hit going into an emergency room where I work by a nurse.
1: Of all things, at least you got hit in the right spot, that's for sure. Thanks, Don. I'm glad it worked out. So it sounds like he's got the right attitude, Joe.
5: Yes, he's counting his blessings. And even though some things have happened, he met them with heart and hope and good action. And sounds like he's had good recovery. And working in a hospital, that says to me also that he was on the generous, on the service side of life. If he were in a casino, I would bet with him. How about
1: sure,
5: you, George?
1: I would, too. I'd bet with you. Truck driving in California, Ubaldo is with us. Welcome to the program. Hi there.
7: Hi. Nice to speak to you guys.
1: You too, sir.
7: Well, a month ago, we had two incidences where two trucks with team drivers in it, one, both fell asleep. The first one, they both got badly injured, went to the hospital. The second truck, the driver died, and the passenger in the back was badly injured. And I was in the office talking about it, and the next day, I fell asleep. I mean, I was trying to get to the next stop, and I just so happened to fall asleep, but I managed to hold the steering wheel right, and my co-driver woke me up, like, and I managed to keep the truck upright. The trailer laid down on its side, and I didn't hit anything, and everyone was okay, and I'm now looking for a different job because my employer is kind of shocked about it. And I don't know, I think that was pretty lucky.
1: What kind of luck do you get when God steps in, Joseph?
5: A lot of times it's good to have angels there. We've seen some weird things, even on film, where it looks like a person, maybe a car is coming toward them, and all of a sudden they're lifted and the car doesn't hit them. Hopefully most people will listen to intuition if it says do not get in that car or on that airplane or what have you. But at last resort, our own higher selves, our angels and God, him or herself, the divine, I think often can come in. The stories with that are too frequent in my point of view to just put it out as coincidence. And other things happen in those situations, like time slowing way down and having more time to react than one might think. And we see that in PK as well, this time distortion. So sometimes in healing, PK, and these weird events, they all have a thing where time gets very weird, slows down for the person involved and helps them come out okay.
1: What percent of negativity would backfire on you in Vegas? What percent? What do you think?
5: I would look at this as almost the scale of justice, you know, a balance. If you're 90% in negative, you're likely to create just what you don't want. And as it gets to 50-50 fear versus what you do want, things may start coming in kind of with glitches. As you get to 80% what you do want and only 20% fear, you begin to see serendipity and synchronicity and things going more easily. As you get to 90% positive energy, 10% fear, usually that's when you see miracles come. You don't have to be perfect, George, and have zero fear. And I'm using fear very broadly. That would be greed, anger, as well as apprehension kinds of things. Anything that would cloud love, I will call fear. So I would say, I go in the casino. I even had somebody in Australia, they would douse an adding machine paper on the floor saying, where is my level of PK versus fear today? And if it was 90% or better on the good side, that's when they would go play. And they won major jackpots every year on their birthday for, I think, 5 years in a row, using that system of measuring where their fear meter was, if you will.
1: A little numerology tossed in. Greg in Remsen, New York. Go ahead, Greg.
8: Hi, everybody. Joseph,
5: hi.
8: A very famous, very famous poker player who says he uses white magic. And I also noticed some players seem to know the other's cards. They guess them, even the suit. And that seems to be a psychic ability. And so, and then there's the psychokinesis you were talking about, maybe manifesting good cards. So do you think all of these other abilities might be a part of luck? Or what are your comments on that? Thank you.
5: I do. I think it is a very elegant dance between intuition and psychokinesis. I've seen poker players who say to me, Joe, I've made $250,000 for 20 years in a row, put my kids all through college, and I don't play the game very well, but I read people well. And but when you talk to people, there's sort of a 10,000-hour rule as a musician, as a PK person as well, that once the, you know the notes on the piano by heart, you can play the music. So once you know the details, say, on how to play poker, that tends to be when intuition starts flowing. So you have that beginner's luck initially. Then you got to learn to discipline, money management, many things. But within that, the people that play regularly often will say they have a lot of intuition. I've had a weird one. I was playing blackjack down in Puerto Rico, and all of a sudden I knew all the cards that would be dealt for one hand. And my brother was with me, and he said, well, what are you going to do? I said, I'm going to bet big. And I got five blackjacks in a row out of a six-deck shoe, won the next two or three hands, and then got another blackjack. So when there's a really big win, there's often a psychic ripple backwards in time, and you might even know it ahead of time that, that through a deja vu or whatever, that this is going to be an incredible hand. Does that make any sense?
1: What if you're not happy and you're not sad, you're not negative, you're just there? What happens?
5: I have a barometer, George. If things seem negative, you're negative and don't do anything important. When things seem flat, you're basically, your energy is flat. When you start to see the beauty in like a sunset at Grand Canyon, you're beginning to enter positive territory. As more beauty is noticeable in ordinary things, then you're in highly positive territory. And so if I were flat, I would think of things I was grateful for. I'd take a walk and absorb the beauty of nature, many things to change the flatness. Sometimes flatness just means I'm tired and I should take a rest. I've been pushing too hard. So I think naps are fair. When I take a nap, I just tell people around me I'm contacting the mothership, and they tend not to bother me, not knowing what the heck that meant. But flatness would be an indication to rest, or to me to look around and get in touch with beauty, other things that would elevate your energy.
1: East of the Rockies, Ruth is with us in Illinois. Hi, Ruth. Go ahead.
9: Hi. Thank you so much for your philosophy. I, when you'll be interested in just a couple of quick things besides my question. When I order my fortune cookies, which I've been doing thousands of them and sending them out, I also order motivational kindness coins. I absolutely love the idea of these coins, and I use them in different locations, fountains and whatever. And you also got lifted up my car while I was passing on the causeway alongside of the New Orleans Dome for the Saints. And the truck driver semi, his face froze, and he thought he was going to sideswipe me. And I felt my car lift up gently and moved out of the lane that I had wandered into and placed back down on the top of the causeway, and on my way I went to Mississippi.
5: That is amazing.
9: Yeah. So now I do have lots of stories for you, and I love this fortunate title that you have. And liquid specifically, I wonder why you use the word liquid. Cornelius, I tried to get his location twice so I could send him fortune cookies, but the Methodist Church and another church that had a school and the library didn't know who he was. But back to my question, I had recently seen clothing items that said Luck of the Dragon from the Pyramid Clothing Company. And I wondered if you knew anything about Blood of the Dragon, a candle. That's something good. I can't find any information on it. And Luck of the Dragon. Have you heard anything in all your knowledge?
1: Before you answer that, hold on for a second, Joseph. I want to let you know, Ruth, if you go on the YouTube and Google Cornelius Lawson, L-A-W-S-O-N, White, his address pops up. He lives in Alexandria, Louisiana. All right, do that. But go ahead, Joe.
5: Yeah, I don't know too much, except I've heard the phrase luck of the dragon. I use the word liquid because into an image of a swirling golden liquid we advocate in my meditation, which you can get on my website. It's a download under $20, that you put in the energies of happiness and gratitude and abundance and compassion and good fortune and praise for all as it is. And so you form almost a magic elixir that then you can take a drink of whenever you want to have a fabulous day filled with synchronicity, serendipity, and luck and good fortune. I go through my day, like even going to a dentist, I will take a drink of that before. I'll get there feeling lucky. I'll say to the dentist, I'm so glad you guys have anesthesia and modern equipment. And everybody starts laughing. We have a good time. I leave the dentist and I take another drink of liquid luck and go to a store. And the last time I did that, for $5 ticket, I won 50. Another $5 ticket, I won 20 and walked out of the store feeling lucky, even though I had been to the dentist. So it's an idea of a drink you could have with you, if you will, to really take that feeling of luck with inside you. And so that's where the liquid luck term came. And also the Harry Potter books talk about forming a lucky potion. And so I thought that was a good name for it. I hope that
1: works. It works. We're going to come back and take final calls with Joseph Gallenberg in just a moment on Coast to Coast AM.
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2: And I wanted to talk to you anyway about the UFO reports. What you think of them?
3: The best thing about it is it's really exciting. We got complete vindication because basically what happened was is the government admitted that we don't know what these spots, these objects, these bright lights are, but basically you can help the government because the thing we're finding out is government's not that bright and they need our help. So that's where Coast to Coast AM comes in and George Norrie comes in. Because you're going to have people on here that will give the government investigators an idea where to look, how to look, and what to look for. So it really does a lot of validation of the history of this show. And this is a huge step forward to getting to the truth because for the first time, we have the U.S. government admitting that there's something to this, really admitting there's something to this. And that's the big step for all of us.
4: Hi, I'm Ty Pennington, and this is another one of Ty's tips. Looking for a quick way to redo a room this weekend without having to spend too much cash? Well, if you're a regular listener, you know what I'm about to say next. Paint. Oh yeah, it's easy, cheap, and effective. But don't just stop there. Even if the window you have in the room is small, changing out the window treatment can make a huge difference. And with inexpensive window panels available all over the place, you'll probably find something you can work with. But don't stop at the fabric. The rod can be the piece de la resistance of your new room. Tree limbs in the garden theme room. Hockey sticks for the sports buff. Fishing poles for Dad's library. The ideas are endless. Just use your imagination. All it needs to be is long and lean. Or thin and whatever. Like, try supermodels. Yeah, just staple those things up above the window. That'll look awesome.
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5: 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And ultimately, we got disclosure. 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

0: Be back with more with Joseph Gallenberger, Liquid Luck, and take final calls with him as well. Strange Universe, that's our newest television show, and we invite you to go and find out how to watch it.
1: That is absolutely correct. We're going to introduce you to it. It's Strange Universe, a Spark TV original series, Spark TV owned by our friend Jack Osborne. So our first episode is up. 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It'll have all the information on how to get to Spark TV. If you go to the, when you go to the Coast to Coast AM website, in the carousel, there's a little sample of the show. It's, I think, Daniel Brinkley was the guest. It'll give you an idea of what we're up to. You'll see our new set. It's a lot of fun. So go to coasttocoastam.com. It's right up there.
0: Thank you, Thomas. Now, have you signed up to become a Coast Insider? That's a great deal at 15 cents a day.
2: 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I'm a Coast Insider because I can't always stay up to listen to Coast to Coast Live. 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
0: 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And as I've said, if you're in Canada, you are eligible to be an insider now, too, so take advantage of that. 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
3: And welcome back to Coast to Coast. George Norrie with you along with Joseph Gallenberger as we take final calls. Joseph, you do a marvelous job. How did you start doing this in the first place?
4: Well, thank you, George. I enjoy the heck out of what I do. I was a clinical psychologist with a psychotherapy practice for about 30 years. And interwoven with that for the last 35 years, I've been a trainer at Monroe Institute, which was famous, or still is, for out-of-body, but also other explorations of consciousness. And so I do about 10 programs with them, week-long each, residential at their facility, and about another 7 virtually for them a year now. I got going in this, actually, George, I was in a monastery when I was 14 and 15, feeling I'd be a priest, and that didn't work out too well. I went into philosophy and psychology, and as a kid, I had out-of-body experiences and quite a bit of telepathy, and things like that. But the psychokinesis stuff didn't start until I was with Monroe and began to meditate with their system of listening to what's called HemiSync, now Monroe Sound Science. And that deep meditation seemed to trigger a lot of this psychokinesis type of thing for me. So it's been a long road, but a pretty nice one. Not too many bumps.
3: Good for you. Let's go to John in Wisconsin to get this segment rolling. Hi, John.
5: Hello, George. Hello, Joseph. Several brief comments, please. Joseph, I'm so thankful that you bring up greed and how that affects and blocks liquid luck and actually turns things into a digressive state. You know, I believe our human nature is such that we always want to get a little more than we've got, and that handcuffs us. When George gives money to a homeless person, irrespective of where that money goes, George is blessed with peace and harmony, which is the opposite of greed. My final comment, Joseph, is I believe if we could purge greed from our lives, not only would our culture be better, but the blessings would flow. Joseph, you do great work. Thank you. George, thank you for taking my call.
3: Great comments, Joseph.
4: Yeah, thank you. And I would agree. On a worldwide basis, there'd be a lot less poverty and war and, you know, types of things if people would not have to succumb to greed. So I think the base of greed is fear, that fear that if I don't do that, somehow I won't survive. It's a very survival-y kind of thing, but out of whack. Most other animals don't take more than they're going to use, for example. So we have a ways to go there, but I think we'll get there.
3: Let's go to Vancouver, Washington. Lucy's with us. Lucy, when you were a kid, how many people sang the Lucy in the Sky song to you?
6: Oh, all kinds of songs. And I went to China, and it was I Love Lucy everywhere.
3: I love that. Go for it.
6: Okay, I was going to relate a story when I was married, and my husband got a new Continental, and we were going to go into Arizona to see family. So he talks me into driving, and I hate it when somebody sleeps while I drive on long trips. So, and I thought, here we are again in the desert, you know, nothing but miles and miles of miles. And I was really kind of disgusted because we had a long trip ahead of us. And I thought, well, I know what to do about that. So I was going about 120, 125 miles an hour across the desert and covered quite a bit of land. I'd say maybe two-thirds of the trip before he started to wake up. And, hon, I think you better slow down, hon. Hon, you better slow down. So finally I slowed down, was going the perfect limit. And he still wasn't very happy. He's like, I think I better drive. And I says, okay. So we stop the car, get out, change drivers. And he gets behind the wheel, and he's doing everything just perfect. And you hear this, hey, you down there in the Lincoln, there had been a plane tag in us. Anyway, it was hilarious. So they pulled him over. They gave him a warning, but I just thought it was sort of funny.
4: Yes.
6: I thought I'd relate that.
3: All right. Thank you, Lucy. Go ahead, Joseph.
4: Yeah. You use a little psychology on him, huh?
3: Next up, Mayette's with us in New York. Hello, Mayette.
7: Yes, thank you so much. Joseph, you haven't been in for a while, but it's so good to hear you this morning. I want to make some comment, and then I have basically two questions. First of all, you mentioned the Princeton random generator. And that is particularly timely now because a week from tomorrow, we're at the anniversary of September 11, 2001. And I guess it's, 25 years now. So I just want to reference that. But I guess I want you to give us some suggestions, especially since you mentioned the institute where you have done some work with. That's the Raymond Moody Institute.
4: The Monroe Institute.
7: The Monroe Institute where the Bioral beats. So we have some aspiring coasties, okay, and a couple not getting the idea of, you know, we're like a family. So I want you to give some tips on meditation so we can get out of the scapegoating and hate and greed mode, and also how we can best connect to the bioral beats. And the last part of my question deals with the overall climate. So recently I decided to reread 1984, Brave New World, and it seems that we're in a and tonight they had on, or early this morning, Twilight Zone, and it was the man in the cave, where 10 years after a nuclear bomb wiped out much of the population and people were scrambling for uncontaminated food. And at the end, he says about the faithless. So I want to know some antidote for us to deal with these strange and very surreal times. And if you have my questions, thank you, George. Thank you, Joseph. I'll listen over the air. Keep up.
3: All right, we'll only take a few. Go ahead, Joe.
4: Yeah, I think meditation has a lot of potential to help people become more self-aware and see that ways to bring in good energy and to reduce fear and greed and things. The binaural beat is a technology that was really discovered back in the 1800s, but in the form that Monroe Institute uses it, you can basically put some headphones on, and most people within 5-10 minutes are relaxed, and their monkey mind thought chatter is diminished, and they really get good access to greater feelings of unconditional love and the flow of spirit, or the divine, if you will. If they have a religious system, it doesn't conflict with that. It can help with prayer, if you will, but it helps address the idea that in our busy world with all the fear we do have and worry, that when you try to sit down to meditate, usually all you get is a lot of chatter in the mind. So the putting on the Hemisync or the Monroe Sound Science binaural beats really does help within some people, a big smile on their face. I've never relaxed this much in the last 20 years, and they'll smile like that after 15 minutes exposure. Some people take a little longer, and it's a cheap technology. Monroe Institute has an Expand app, EXPAND, with probably 100 free exercises on it. On that meditation, as well as a subscription to go deeper if you wanted. So that's one thing that I think we should have in our toolbox as we move forward to improve how things are on the planet.
3: What a great institute, is it not, Joseph?
4: Say again, George?
3: It's a great institute, isn't it?
4: It is very much. Monroe has been thriving and expanding quite a bit, and now have quite a bit, like I mentioned, free on the Expand app, and then programs as short as 4 hours on metal bending, spoon bending, and then week-long intensives, residential and virtual. And their goal is to reach 1% of the population to help lift consciousness in concert with other organizations like Institute of Noetic Science, etc., that also have the goal of helping humanity come more awake and demonstrate that generosity and things we've been talking about tonight.
3: Let's go west of the Rockies. Dan's with us in Nevada. Hello, Daniel. Go ahead.
8: Hello, George. Great show as usual.
3: Thank you, sir.
8: I just want to let you know that I was watching Ancient Aliens, and you were on it. I don't know. You did really well. Just want to let you know that. But, you're welcome. Well, my father, he played that Texas Hold'em, and
4: yes,
8: he was really good at it. But one of the things that he said you cannot do, you've got to have money management, and he said you cannot. He said you cannot stay too long, otherwise you're going to give it all back to them. And I have an uncle that whenever he'd win, he would always mail the money as far as the amount that he won back to his address. That way, and then that way the only money he had to lose was what was left over. And then whatever would be, just be the profit from that point on. But, do you, think that, cause my father used to always get aces, but he said they were never any good. I mean, it seems, and he would always, they used to call him Raisin Roberts. Because right before the three cards would come down, the flop, he called him, he said that he would, if he had a good hand, he would always raise it. So that would get all the people who were trying to get these, what do you call it, the nothing cards, if you would, and beat you at the river. And so, I mean, I don't know how much you know about Texas Hold'em, but boy, that's quite a game, and it's got almost out of control.
4: Yeah, it is. It's very popular now. It's in the World Series of Poker. With 10 million or more prize for the winner, and they have 10,000 people roughly, I think, in the conference for the World Series each year. So it is very popular. It's good to have money management. You know, if you're buying stocks, we talk it about a stop loss. So as you are 10% ahead, you put a loss at 5% ahead, so you never, once you're ahead, you never go behind again. And to play long term in a poker game or things, money management becomes highly important, and as well as the liquid luck and other things we'd use. A person is behooved to not push it past the time when the universe is saying it's time to go home. So thank you for your question tonight.
3: Let's go to Cindy in West Virginia real quick. Cindy, go ahead.
9: Hello?
3: Yeah, go ahead.
9: Yes, doctor, I just ordered your book on Audible, so I'm really looking forward to reading or listening to it.
4: Thank you.
9: I lived in Denver in the early 70s, and it was nothing. We hitchhiked everywhere, walked everywhere at any time of the morning. Well, I was walking home from work one night. It was about 2:30 in the morning, and I noticed a man a couple blocks away, and I just got a bad feeling about it. Well, days earlier, I had been in that same spot, and I noticed there was a gap in between two buildings. So I went in there. I walked the whole length of the building, and I watched him until he finally threw his hand.

0: pants up and walked away, and I waited still like 15 minutes. Well, I was barefoot. I didn't step on a piece of glass or cut my foot or anything. So that's my intuition story, and I must have at least three guardian angels because they've looked out for me my whole life.
1: Intuition's so important, Joe.
2: Yeah, I'm so glad that you followed your intuition. A lot of people will get that spidey sense and say, oh, I'm being silly. If you ever get that, we're built as humans, I think, as part of our survival system to have a sense often when something is not right. And so you were wise to listen. I'm glad it worked out well for you.
1: Joseph Gallenberger, keep in touch with us. We love your work. He's one of a kind. Liquid luck, my friends. Up next, psychic medium Carol Obley joins us on Coast to Coast AM to talk about the strange and unusual.
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3: Clancy Impasse. I'm Chris DeMeo, Fox News. The jury of nine women and three men is heading into day seven of deliberations in the trial of Lindsay Clancy. She's the woman who was charged with killing her three children before attempting to take her own life. Fox's Brian Yenis from Plymouth, Massachusetts, explains why the trial remains deadlocked.
4: We're now getting some insight as to why from a jury note not read in court. Lindsay Clancy's attorney, Kevin Reddington, says the note revealed an 11-1 split. He claims the lone holdout refuses to apply reasonable doubt. The judge questioned every juror individually before rereading the reasonable doubt charge. It's unclear which way the split leans, but Reddington is acting as if this jury is one vote away from acquitting Clancy. He unsuccessfully argued to replace the holdout with an alternate.
3: A prosecutor say Clancy planned out the murder by sending her husband out on errands to create a window of opportunity. If convicted, she faces life in prison. President Trump appoints an acting U.S. Army secretary to take the job permanently, effective immediately. Here's Fox's Kristen Goodwin.
5: President Trump taking to Truth Social to say, I am pleased to announce that Adam Tell, the current Assistant Secretary of the Army for Civil Works, will become Acting Secretary of the Army effective immediately. The president adding, he is a great patriot who is respected by all. Tell previously served as the White House's Senate lead in the Office of Legislative Affairs during the first Trump administration. The announcement comes after former Army Secretary Dan Driscoll stepped down earlier this week. Driscoll, an Iraq War veteran who served in the position since February of last year, is a friend of Vice President J.D. Vance. Kristen Goodwin, Fox News.
3: And Driscoll's departure comes after reports that he had tension with Secretary of War Pete Hegseth. And stocks finishing higher Thursday, the Dow ending up more than 600 points. 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
9: Rescue crews pulling two trapped workers alive from a tunnel after the deadly floods in Nepal.
10: The rescue came 9 days after the August 26th flooding, likely caused by a glacier collapse that devastated towns and valleys in Nepal. About 900 workers are missing from 12 hydropower projects in Nepal, with roughly 500 believed to be trapped in tunnels. The August 26th flooding killed more than 1,200 people. More than 5,000 remain missing. Dozens of the missing are said to be American citizens. The devastating flooding, likely caused by a glacier collapse that devastated towns and valleys in Nepal and neighboring Tibet.
9: Fox's Marianne Rafferty. More than 5,000 people are still reportedly missing. The Missouri Supreme Court has blocked a new congressional district map backed by President Trump, even though it was used in the state's primaries last month.
11: Missouri's high court says the new voting map passed by the Republican-led state legislature needs to be approved by voters. Last December, opponents submitted over 300,000 petition signatures calling for the map to be voted on in a referendum. But Republican Secretary of State Denny Hoskins waited till the August primaries to reject the petition. He said the referendum process can't be used for congressional redistricting. Yet the court ruled the petition was legal, and the state has to go to its old map for the upcoming midterms. President Trump on Truth Social called the ruling horrible and ridiculous. Jill Nato, Fox News.
9: Meantime, in another remapping battle, Maryland's Supreme Court says voters will decide in November on a Democratic-backed redistricting amendment for control of the House. It could let lawmakers redraw districts to target the state's lone Republican congressional seat ahead of the 2028 elections. I'm Chris DeMayo. This is Fox News.
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12: Lows level off around 70 overnight under clear skies, southeasterly winds 5 to 10 miles per hour. Daytime highs approaching 95 Friday, sunny skies. Lows level off around 70 Friday night. I'm meteorologist Jennifer Wojcicki for News Talk WJAG AM 780 and 105.9 FM. Right now, it's 73 degrees.

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1: And welcome back, George Norrie, along with Carol Obley, spiritual medium and author who focuses on the bridge between heaven and earth. Carol delivers specific practical guidance and readings about a wide variety of life issues, including relationships, business, and spirituality. Her book is called The Art of Sensing, a guide for staying true to your soul's journey through challenging times. Carol, welcome back. How have you been?
4: Good evening, George. Doing well. Doing well. Just finished another book.
1: What is the new title?
4: The new one, it'll be out this fall. It's called Discovering Mediumship. And it's a very simply written guide for people who simply want to know more about the topic or they want to delve into it themselves. And it'll also be on audiobook.
1: Carol, we're having some trouble with your phone. Are you on a speaker, or what kind of system are you on?
4: No, I'm on my cell phone.
1: Ah, that's it. Okay, you might. Is it on speaker though?
4: No.
1: Put it on speaker. Maybe that'll be better for you.
4: I'm not quite sure how to do that.
1: Well, we don't want you to disconnect your phone.
4: Yeah, I never use the phone. It's we had really severe storms here, so I'm doing the best I can with what I have. I have no internet. I have no landline. So this is what I have.
1: Okay, well, we'll try to get through it and see how we do. How did you get involved in the psychic realm and the spiritual mediumship that you're in?
4: You know, it's a long story, but I'm gonna make it short. It is, I fell into it out of a tragedy. And I've spoken about this and written about it many times. And that was through a fire that happened. It completely took me out of the work that I was doing. So I just kind of fell onto the pathway. But as I went along in the pathway, I discovered that this is what I'm supposed to be doing. And that's probably why the other stuff didn't work out.
1: When we talk about the art of sensing, what are the inner senses we're talking about?
4: We're talking about the three main inner senses. That's clairvoyance, clairaudience, clairsentience, but also claircognizance, which is an inner knowing. And a lot of people don't recognize that when that happens. But it's just that gut feeling or that knowing. And you might not have any rational explanation for it, but that's often when we need to follow it. And so everybody has these. You don't have to be extraordinary or a medium to have these. What you do need is trust and to really surrender to them and to develop them as well. And that's usually accomplished through repetition and then trusting them.
1: Can we trust these senses?
4: Yeah, see, that's the thing. And I think a lot of people get very discouraged because they don't trust them. And they want things to flow in life in a, you know, sort of in a logical manner. And intuition and, you know, the inner senses don't operate in a logical manner. It's oftentimes outside of logic. And I think that's where the problems come in, because fear comes up for people then if they can't prove something before they, you know, engage in it or go on to that particular pathway. But the key to it is really to surrender and know that we're being led into purpose, which, by the way, is what we're all doing here. And our purpose is really, you know, the primary purpose that we're here is to evolve spiritually. That's really the only reason that we're here on this physical plane.
1: During my first guest, Carol, we talked about intuition, and you've taken a big look at intuition, haven't you?
4: Well, yeah, I've had to, because, you know, when my business, my previous business burned, I absolutely was directionless. I had no idea what I was going to do with my life. I was in my 30s. You know, I've been at this for 30 years. So, you know, it's not an overnight phenomenon by any means. But I had no idea or no direction leading me from the outside. And then a phone call that I got changed everything, and that's what I had to surrender to. That phone call came from a friend of mine who unfortunately is no longer with us, but asking me to come to a metaphysical center. And so I really resisted that. And then she called again, and I went, and everything unfolded from there. But I really, you know, at that point, I had no idea. I had no idea that I was going to end up on this pathway, let alone write, you know, numerous books and read for people internationally and, you know, be on coast to coast. None of that was evident to me at the time. So I think that's where my own trust had to come in and just allow things to form the way that they did.
1: Carol, why do some people have such incredible intuition and others don't have anything?
4: Well, you know, that can be for several reasons. The first is that they're overly rational. And so if it can't be proven, you know, by the five physical senses, then it can't be proven at all. It's not worth following. And I think the second reason is that some of us have developed these in previous incarnations. And so it's simply a matter of remembering what we've already developed, but with sort of sleeping, if you understand that. And then they're awakened, and, you know, it's sort of like we're remembering the way that we were before. So I think it's easier for people who have had, you know, previous experiences on this earth with doing that. And then thirdly, I think that a lot of people think that fear gets in the way. It's like, why would I do that? You know, why would I move here or there? Why would I change jobs? Why would I quit a job? You know, without knowing, and that's what really takes blind trust and faith.
1: Do you believe intuition is trainable?
4: I do. I've taught many workshops on both mediumship development and intuition development, and people are usually amazed. They're very astonished at what they're able to accomplish by letting down their guard and just allowing the flow. Intuition is a flow of information. And if we allow that to, not going after it, but allowing it to flow to us, then that's where it's going to open and we can relax and trust.
1: Give us an example, Carol, if you can, of how you've used intuition for your own life.
4: Stepping onto this pathway versus, you know, running a different type of business and giving up on a job search. Now, before I went to the Metaphysical Center and began taking all sorts of psychic classes and healing classes and seminars and so forth, I was really looking for, you know, just an ordinary job or something that I could, do that would be provide an income. And I had to let go of that, and that was really difficult. I think a lot of people that I've come in contact with have struggled with that as well. But the main indicator that we're on the right pathway is that we're drawn to it. We feel an affinity to it. And it feels natural. And that's only something that can happen when you step onto the pathway.
1: Is it conceivable that when you teach someone to be intuitive, they use it in a very bad or nefarious way?
4: Well, I mean, anything can be misused. But I think the vast majority of people who train in it have a desire to, you know, not only improve the quality of their life, but perhaps, you know, work in the type of field that I'm in, and that's to help other people. To alleviate suffering in some way. And that's still my primary purpose for being on this pathway of, particularly with mediumship. But many people contact me for other reasons too, and, you know, I call it life guidance and really understanding, what direction should I go into? Why did this happen, or why do I feel a sense of unfulfillment? And I talk to a lot of people. You know, they're not really content they don't feel at peace with the direction that they're going in life. And that's a major sign that we need to open to an intuitive process of leading us in the right direction.
1: Carol, is it conceivable that somebody with intuition is a very successful person?
4: In my experience, yes. Because they know that there's more to us than just our rational mind, besides our brain. You know, you've probably heard, and I'm sure most people have heard the expression that we only use a very small percentage of our brain. And, you know, opening up to primarily, George, it's the right brain. That's what's involved with intuitive processes. The left brain is more rational. So, you know, I think people who make something of themselves, and particularly with servants, open to what intuition can bring as far as direction, work that they're doing. And then also, you know, being inventive. Inventiveness stems from intuition. Yeah, that still small voice that we get that, you know, try it this way or do, you know, do that or, you know, go in a different direction than perhaps, you know, what isn't working for you. So I believe, yes, it is a big part of success to be able to be open, flexible, and allowing spirit or the divine to speak to you through intuition.
1: Carol, when a person dies, what happens to them? What's it like? What do they sense?
4: Well, you know, my work is focused on that for 3 decades, and it's called the continuity of consciousness. So what does that really mean? Well, it means that the vehicle that we have here called a body, and, you know, the brain is part of that, will deteriorate and it will pass away. But our essence, our consciousness, does not go away. And over again, you know, I've demonstrated that and seen that with souls who have communicated from the spirit world. And interestingly, the spirit world is very similar to here, only it's not solid like we are here on the physical plane.
1: How important is the soul, Carol, to the human existence?
4: Well, you and I wouldn't be here without our soul, because the soul is life force. And that stems directly from whatever you want to call, you know, God, higher power, the divine, Buddha, Krishna, Jesus. It's all from that same source. And that source is indestructible. And so we would not be here. We would not be, the body is just a body that's not animated. So without the soul, the body is not enlivened. But what continues when we drop the body is the soul.
1: Truly remarkable, isn't it? It's the art of sensing. Why are some people gifted and others aren't?
4: Well, again, I believe that this starts long before we come here. And all the books I've written, I talk about, I'm sure a lot of listeners have heard of the Akashic Records. I call them the Akashic Files. It's the same thing. And so we sort of make this out what we want to do here. And I know that my soul made this agreement to do this sort of work. And I also know that my soul made the agreement to, you know, deal in communication through writing, through speaking. And so most people, I mean, most souls do that. The problem comes in when people don't pay attention to the communication of the soul, which is intuition. And, you know, they buy into what culture might expect of them or what the family wants them to do, when really what we all need to do is go within and follow that voice and not the outer, you know, I call it the outer landscape.
1: Is there anything about any of this that people should be concerned about or scared?
4: No, intuition is, to me, it's comforting because it's a direct, and by the way, if you're hearing negative things, that's not the soul. And the soul does not communicate, you know, with in fear. Because essentially the soul is fearless. And it doesn't know anything about time. It only knows about expression. And by that I mean the expression of the divine qualities that each of us has.
1: All right, thank you, Carol. In a moment, Alicia Das joins us to talk about angelic experiences next on Coast to Coast AM.
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3: The best thing about it is it's really exciting. We got complete vindication because basically what happened was is the government admitted that we don't know what these spots, these objects, these bright lights are, but basically you can help the government because the thing we're finding out is government's not that bright and they need our help. So that's where Coast to Coast AM comes in and George Norrie comes in. Because you're going to have people on here that will give the government investigators an idea where to look, how to look, and what to look for. So it really does a lot of validation of the history of this show. And this is a huge step forward to getting to the truth because for the first time, we have the U.S. government admitting that there's something to this. Really admitting there's something to this. And that's the big step for all of us.
1: Classic Cuts.
4: Artists often find inspiration for songs in odd places. For Steve Miller, the idea for the Joker came to him on the hood of a car during a moonlit party.
5: The thing I think about the Joker was that was my first number one hit single. I was at a party. It was about midnight. I was on the hood of a car. I had little parts and pieces of it and was working on it. It was kind of a full moon. It was a pretty funny kind of night. And it all came together that night and recorded it a few weeks later.
4: You know those lines about peaches and trees? He borrowed those from a 1953 song called Lovey Dovey by the Clovers.

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1: It's time to congratulate you for your efforts to get a UFO UAP disclosure. 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
2: 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In history, we'll look back and go, this radio show put this issue on over and over again. And ultimately, we got disclosure. And you're here to see it, and so am I.
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1: What angels are following you, and what do they mean to your life and your future? In a moment, Alicia Das joins us. We'll talk about your angels right here on Coast to Coast AM. 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
1: 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You meet the most fantastic people.
2: Hi, I'm Tom.
3: Hi, I'm Jennifer. What brings you here?
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2: 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But can't seem to find anyone who gets it.
3: 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I gotta go.
2: Okay, guess that's not your cup of tea. You sure?
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1: 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Stuff you like, remember?
2: 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I'll give it a try.
1: Well, let's try this again.
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3: 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So you really saw a UFO?
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0: And everybody, I'm just so happy to be here.
1: How are your angels these days?
0: Our angels are doing just fine. They're doing great. They're very busy with the intensity on the planet, but they're doing well. Thank you for asking.
1: Who assigns the angels to us? Does God do that, or is there another power?
0: Well, definitely God does that. And also, when we're born, we have a guardian angel. We come in with a guardian angel, which, of course, is assigned to us by God. And then we have the great archangels, and all of it is divinely inspired.
1: What got you interested in this field?
0: It really began when I was a very young child. I was experiencing a very traumatic event, and I started communicating with these beautiful heavenly beings in their own language, and that kept me whole until I could heal the event entirely. And then I just started communicating to them for a while outwardly, but you know, they also can read the records for me and give me a lot of information. And in rural Indiana in those days, when you start telling people things about themselves and the planet that you can't know, you know, it scared people. So I learned to be quiet about it until I left home. And then shortly thereafter, I started doing my work, and I haven't stopped since then.
1: When is that guardian angel assigned to watch us?
0: I believe, George, that we are assigned a guardian angel before our first breath, when we are in the heavens, when we are before the karmic board, if you will. We are assigned a guardian angel that is just perfect for us, depending on our karma and our dharma, what we're going to do in this lifetime. And they're with us with every breath, and in fact, beyond the last breath. And they help us to harvest what we've learned each lifetime.
1: Are they with us when we're in the womb as well, I guess?
0: Oh, absolutely they are. Absolutely. Because, of course, they're connecting with our conscious selves, our basic selves, but also with our high selves. So they're with us in the womb. They're with us before we even enter incarnation, you know, when we are deciding what it is we want to learn this lifetime, what it is that God wants to learn through us. They're with us every step of the way.
1: How do we know the difference between angelic intervention and hunches and intuition?
0: That is such a great question, George, and one that is often asked. And I tend to say, first of all, it's practice. We want to really hone in and discern where that voice is coming from. But also, at some point, if it's positive, if it's divine, if it's uplifting, if it's helping lift us into a perspective that's well beyond our ordinary earthly domain, where it's really coming from a place of wisdom. In one sense, it really doesn't matter. Was that an angel? Was that my higher self? Was that the Christ, Buddha, Zoroaster, whatever name we call that higher wisdom? It really doesn't matter, because you see, angels are one with God. They're one with God's will. They help disseminate and carry out God's will. So we want to discern which presence that is, if we can. And if it's positive, if it's divine, then we're in good territory, no matter who it is.
1: And you believe an angel or angels saved your life, don't you?
0: I do, quite a bit. I mean, definitely more than once, George. I mean, I have a feeling my guardian angel sort of has bloodshot eyes and kind of saying, I'm going to need a double shot of ambrosia after this shot. So yeah, several times. And I think we all have stories like that, where we feel like, gosh, really the hand of something divine must have intervened, because it was going to go very poorly. And yet I was saved. And I certainly have some specific stories if you'd like to hear them. And I bet our listeners do as well.
1: I'd love to. Go ahead.
0: Well, perhaps the most dramatic story that I have, although not the most recent, the most dramatic story would be, I had aggressive cancer. I was diagnosed with aggressive cancer, uterine cancer. And
1: oh my.
0: pretty much told to get my affairs in order. And I, you know, my first response, of course, as I think it would be for most of us, was, oh no. And my second was, I know how this was created. I understand this and that it's a compelling message. And I just need to unpack that message. And I was very aware of angelic support with me when I was told the diagnosis. And, you know, I remember saying to the angels, okay, I get it. This is a spiritual opportunity for me, but couldn't it have come in a kinder, gentler way? And you know what they said?
1: What'd they say?
0: They said, apparently not. You see, it was really for me. I mean, it was fierce grace, which is what Ram Dass called his stroke. This definitely brought me to my knees over and over, but it was still a blessing that was for me, because when I approached it from that perspective, I started to heal. And working in tandem with the angels and not doing allopathic intervention, a surgery was scheduled much later, but lots of miracles happened, George. It's a longer story that I tell in my book, Your Angelic Ancestry, but lots of miracles ensued. The bottom line is, there was a moment when I was with this practitioner who'd been the doctor, the medical doctor of the Dalai Lama, and he'd been my student for 5 years, and he laid me down on a bamboo mat, and he started piercing my skin with acupuncture needles. And he said, I know at any given moment, you can be aware of angels as you are of the needles in your skin. What would it take to fully fulfill your spiritual calling of bridging the human and the angelic realms? And I said, I would have to write books to share this work more wildly. I would have to completely do my work and not hold back in any way, and absolutely say yes to God in each moment of that calling. And when he said, and will you? And I said, yes. My body rose and fell off the mat, and I was very aware of about a million angels joining us in the room. And it's a much longer story, George, but the bottom line is I was healed by God, by the angels, without allopathic intervention, with no chemo, etc. I was healed, and it's very well documented, you know, with biopsies and reports and that kind of thing. But it's not because I'm special, because it really depends on our karma and our dharma. It was so that I could see the healing power of the angels. And so that's my most dramatic story. But I would love to hear, I know you have a few of them, so I'm wondering if you want to share that.
1: Sure. And in your particular case, what did the doctors say after the fact?
0: Well, you know, one doctor, so there were two doctors. It was, of course, the oncologist there with the final biopsy, where it was very definitive. And to his credit, he said, I don't understand this, but whatever you, and I told him about the angels, and he said, well, whatever you did, keep doing it, because it worked. It just wrought a miracle. So the other one was completely on board. The other one was like, this is the opportunity available to all of us when we say yes to spirit, when we say yes to God. And in your case, it was brought through the angels. So that was there. You know, they had the definitive, they had the biopsy slides, they had the definitive proof right in front of them. So they couldn't argue with that. But I think it did make them question.
1: These stories I'm about to tell you, I've told on the air before, Alicia, but I want to get your input on that. My mother was born in Fitchburg, Massachusetts, and we would go there in the summer almost every year and spend a month or two while school was out. And her father had built a furniture store with an apartment complex. And the apartment complex, which must have had about 15 units, was above the furniture store. And they had an apartment complex that had two of them combined for their own living situation and their family. They had brothers and sisters and stuff like that. So we would stay there whenever we went. And the furniture store, it's called the Union Furniture Company, was on the first level. Well, one night, I'm asleep on the second level. My parents are asleep on the third level. I'm woken up by a fire department guy with the mask on and the helmet. And he's going, son, wake up, wake up. And the house is kind of full of smoke. And he said, is there anybody else in this house? Well, duh, I'm only 10 or 11 years old. I said, yes, my parents are upstairs. And he said, we'll go get them now. So I went up there and they went up there. And we woke everybody up, my sisters, my parents, the rest of the household, and got everybody out. And the fire was in the furniture store. It was in the mattress section, and it was smoldering. Not flames, but a lot of smoke. And they got that out. Well, while we're outside in the wee hours, it's like 4 or 5 o'clock in the morning. There's a picture of me on the front page of the Fitchburg Gazette, the newspaper, by the way, Fitchburg Sentinel.
0: Amazing.
1: My father went to the fire chief and said, sir, I need to thank the fire department guy who woke us up. Where is he? And the chief looked at him and said, sir, we never got to your level. And he said, of course you got to our level. He woke my son up and then came and woke us up. He said, sir, we never got up there. We stayed in the furniture store. You all came down by yourself. Some people have called the program before, Alicia, and said this was my guardian angel. What do you think?
0: I love this story, George. This is such a beautiful story. I think that was not only your guardian angel that woke you up. I think also it was an archangel, because you see, guardian angels, they can very much move a bus aside. Usually that's a guardian angel group. They can very much intervene in physical affairs if it's divinely ordained. But to enter human form or to appear to enter human form is usually an archangel. I think that very much could have been your guardian angel, or it could have been an archangel that entered human form to, you know, in a way that would be safe to you and accessible to you, tangible to you, and saved you and your family. And it sounds like, you know, with your picture was on the front page, I hope they told a little bit of the whole story there, because I think that would have uplifted a lot of people and made them realize they're never alone.
1: Yeah, they never told that part of the story in the paper. Uh-huh. They just had put the fire in there and a picture of me in my pajamas and bare feet, uh-huh, running across the street. Uh-huh. And then another one was, I'm driving my car and I'm coming up to a four-lane intersection, and I've got a green light, and I'm coming up to the intersection, green light, you go. Something is telling me in my head. Now, this is what I don't know if it was angelic or intuition, but something in my head is telling me, don't go through, don't go through, don't go through the intersection. And I'm saying to myself, what do you mean don't go through, George? It's green. You got to go. But I pulled over to the side of the road. I did not go through. At the moment, I would have been right in the middle of the intersection. Some guy went through his red light, missed his light, and would have hit me broadside, and God knows what would have happened to me.
0: Yeah.
1: What was that? Was that angelic or intuition?
0: In that case, because it was a voice in your, you know, that you heard
1: in
0: your
1: in my head.
0: Yeah. In your head. Yeah. I mean, I hesitate to say in your head because that sounds like it's just your mind, which I think it was your higher mind, your higher self connecting with your guardian angel that was very much in alignment with spirit and knew that it was not your time to go. That was not your karma to be terribly hurt, if not worse. And so I think in that case, it was a guardian angel because they didn't come into human form. They were speaking in your mind. And I think that, yes, absolutely. They were, you know, they're called a guardian angel for a reason. They're here for our personal protection, often physical. So I think it's really beautiful. And I also think it's very significant that you listened, George, because we all have that moment where we can listen or we can disregard that voice. And you listened, and that saved your life.
1: Well, I've taught myself to learn these hunches, whatever they may be, and to take advantage of listening, because in the past, years ago, there was a possibility I wouldn't have listened. But I've learned how to do that now.
0: That's fantastic. And it's practice. I think you probably, I mean, you tell us, George, didn't you have to decide whether you were going to start listening to those hunches? And then once you did, and in this case, they saved your life. And in other cases, I'm sure they really led you in the right direction. You learned to trust them.
1: Absolutely. We're going to come back more with Alicia Doss as we talk about the angelic realm. We'll take calls with her next hour, and she'll do angelic readings on you when we come back later tonight.
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1: Mark collapsed from cardiac arrest.
0: 9 out of 10 people who suffer cardiac arrest outside the hospital don't survive.
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7: Stunning discovery. Fox News, I'm Jasu Guzman. Two trapped workers pulled alive from a hydropower tunnel in Nepal today.
8: The rescue came 9 days after the August 26th flooding, likely caused by a glacier collapse that devastated towns and valleys in Nepal. About 900 workers are missing from 12 hydropower projects in Nepal, with roughly 500 believed to be trapped in tunnels. The August 26th flooding killed more than 1,200 people, more than 5,000 remain missing. Dozens of the missing are said to be American citizens. The devastating flooding, likely caused by a glacier collapse that devastated towns and valleys in Nepal and neighboring Tibet.
7: Fox's Marianne Rafferty. Rescue officials in Nepal say they remain hopeful more workers will be rescued. Day 7 of deliberations on tap today on the trial of the Massachusetts mom charged with killing her 3 young children.
9: One jury holdout is apparently at issue in the Lindsay Clancy trial as it concerns reasonable doubt.
10: One juror who refuses to listen to the law that you've given him or her.
9: Defense attorney Kevin Reddington made a motion to have that juror removed. Prosecutor Jennifer Sprague said she felt the judge was correct to ask each juror if they could follow the law.
11: And then giving a general instruction on reasonable doubt.
9: Prison awaits Clancy if the jury decides on murder or manslaughter. If she is found not criminally responsible, she will be housed in a state mental health facility. A hung jury means the case could be retried. Grinnell Scott, Fox News.
7: The Trump administration says excavation work is going to start in the next 2 weeks on the site where it plans to build a gilded arch. The arch expected to be 250 feet tall and stand between the Lincoln Memorial and Arlington National Cemetery. And a lawsuit has been filed challenging it. 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
7: An ICE officer charged with lying about the events leading up to a shooting of a Venezuelan man during the immigration crackdown in Minneapolis in January. He's turned himself into authorities, according to the Associated Press.
14: The officer, Christian Castro, initially claimed the shooting was self-defense. The federal charges follow Castro's release from jail last week after Texas's governor refused to sign an extradition warrant to hand him over to Minnesota prosecutors, where the officer faces state charges. A federal civil rights investigation into the incident is also ongoing.
7: Fox's Jeff Manasso. Vice President J.D. Vance tried to downplay the conflict with Iran Thursday, even after the U.S. and the Islamic Republic exchanged strikes this week. Fox's Peter Ducey reports.
15: The vice president, he'll tell you that the war has been over for a long time, ever since that six-week increase in hostilities ended months ago. And Vice President Vance looked to ease people's concerns about these Iranian cyber attacks that water companies and other infrastructure facilities have been experiencing here in the United States. We are told that none of these have been successful. He says that people should be more worried about cyber attacks from other actors. He didn't say which ones. The fact remains, though, the Iran war has the potential to be a huge drag on Republicans on midterm ballots.
7: White says it intercepted new missiles from Iran. And a candidate for the Missouri State House has made an initial court appearance on a federal drug charge, accusing him of trying to plant cocaine and Adderall on his Republican primary opponent. Louis Seckler, Thomas Ross, is now charged with conspiracy to distribute a controlled substance, Ross defeating Seckler by only a few dozen votes. And Federal Reserve Governor Christopher Waller making an announcement on Thursday with this inflation report that is due out next week, that, he says, will largely determine whether or not he supports an interest rate hike later this month. I'm Sue Guzman. This is Fox News.
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17: Clear skies overnight with a low of 70. Southerly winds around 5 miles per hour. Ample sunshine expected Friday. Highs level off around 95. Lows dip down to about 70 Friday night, mainly clear. I'm meteorologist Jennifer Wojcicki for News Talk WJAG AM 780 and 105.9 FM. Currently 75.

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1: And welcome back to Coast. George Norrie with you along with Alicia Doss. And we are talking about angels and angelic experiences. The difference between an archangel and a guardian angel is significant. What creates the higher power there?
7: The difference is really significant, Tom. So a guardian angel, angels, guardian angels among them, are in a collective. They're all one. They don't have individual souls. They are one with God's will, and the will of God is disseminated or told to them by the archangel above. Angels evolved to archangels, and of course, some archangels are just fully formed. And archangels do have individual souls. They have individuation, like we have individuation, and they are, but archangels are always in contact with their soul, with that spark of God that is eternal. And then you have great archangels that are even much, much higher than archangels, and we can connect with all of them, but we want to generally, when we want to really open to God through the angelic, we want to connect to archangels or great archangels.
1: Alicia, did you ever think you'd be talking about angels on a radio show?
7: Well, actually, George, I am from a very scientific family. Everybody is an MD, and I was pre-med, have a definitely a predilection towards the scientific, but it actually is not a, it actually does work well to, for me to keep that discernment, that scientific predilection present so that I see that what I'm doing, because the work I do as a spiritual intuitive, as a mystic is rather, you know, it's invisible. It's in the mystical. It's in the heavenly. It's in the divine. And so, but I like to see that I'm really creating lasting change, that there's measurable results, empirical evidence that the spiritual works. And science and spirit can coexist very well together. But at some point, even Einstein said, I want to know the mind of God. We've got to transcend the mind and move into the divine.
1: In the wonderful movie, It's a Wonderful Life, George Bailey was saved by his guardian angel, who they sent down, Clarence,
7: yes,
1: to get extra points for wings. Does it happen that way?
7: Well, we are certainly saved by our guardian angels. I mean, the angel saved my home in the Palisades fire. You were sharing about how you were saved from fire. I also was when I was 18, where I was in a very deep fevered sleep. I had an incredibly high fever, was very sick, and I was woken up and the angel said, go home, get up, get in your car, drive home. Home was Chattanooga, Tennessee. I was going to school, pre-med, of course, at Emory University in Atlanta. And I'd listened to them enough that I knew to trust them. So I got up and I pretty much crawled to my car, got in my car and drove away. And behind me, the house exploded in an electrical fire and burned to the ground.
1: Ugh.
7: And so, you know, we really can listen to those voices and they're always with us. So angels, what they do, George, is they tangibilize spirit. They tangibilize God so that we can really access the divine in a very ordinary, natural way that is quite effective.
1: It's fascinating indeed. Let's take some calls. You ready?
7: Absolutely.
1: And when you do angelic readings, explain the process.
7: Sure. Well, it's much more intricate than I have time to go into now, but basically what it is I surrender and I hear the angelic language. I connect to the highest archangels and they'll speak to me in their language and then they will disseminate the higher guidance through that language. They'll open the Akashic records, the Nicole records, the higher records, and then they'll give me that information to share.
1: All right, let's go to Keith in Hawaii to get us started. Welcome to, he's not ready yet. Let's go to Ramona in Tacoma, Washington. Hi, Ramona.
8: Hi, how are you, George?
1: Good to have you with us. Go ahead.
8: I'm just wanting an angelic reading. Anything that you can tell me about my future or anything?
7: Sure, let's see, Ramona. Here's what I'm hearing from the angels. The pain, the sorrow, the depth of tenderness that you've been experiencing is in part due to your sensitive nature, your connection to the angelic realm, which up until now has been more subconscious. So you're here in this earthly body and experiencing time and space and aging and man's and woman's inhumanity to ourselves, and you're comparing it to a kinder, gentler, much more beautiful heavenly realm, the angelic realm. See, the angelic realm predated the human realm by many, many millennia. And for so long, the veil between the realms was closed, was very opaque. We didn't remember our heavenly roots because if we did, we wouldn't engage in our life here, and life here would just feel sad. It would feel disconnected from spirit because you see, in the angelic, we're always one with God. But now we're in this wondrous time where there's many astrological concordances, confluences, metaphysical, karmic, all kinds of things coalescing at this time to allow us to be more aware of the angelic. So Ramona, if you can allow yourself just to be aware that you are, while you're in a body, you can experience heaven on earth. You can experience God just as clearly as you did in the angelic, even while you walk this realm, while you're in the flesh. It's just a matter of a little more spiritual practice, a little more prayer, a little more opening yourself to the possibility that you can unfurl your wings even while you're right here on earth with all of its challenges.
1: There you go, Ramona. What is angelic language, Alicia?
7: It's a language that it's spoken about by saints and masters. Joan of Arc said, I die for speaking the language of the angels. There's many examples of masters talking about it. It's a language that the angels speak to each other and to us. It's the closest we can get with a human ear and a human tongue to the language the angels speak.
1: Keith is back in Hawaii. Let's go to him. Keith, go ahead.
9: Hi, how are you folks doing?
1: Good, Keith. How are you?
9: Could be a bit better, but well, thank you for taking my call.
1: What's wrong? Anything?
9: I'm just wondering if you can give me a reading. What the anything?
1: What do the angels say about Keith?
7: Keith, your health challenges are not failures. The challenges, what you consider mistakes in this life, God learned through each of them. What you have done in the not so distant past that you feel guilt about is really a way of you reaching out to spirit and learning to discern higher guidance, higher action, better behavior. But you've got to start with forgiveness. You see, there is nothing that is unforgivable. So what you can do is you can ask. It might be the Christ consciousness, if that is your particular path. It might just be universal life force to help you forgive what you think you cannot forgive, because you have not done anything wrong. You are simply new to this experience. And so it's time to forgive the unforgivable and ask spirit to bridge that gap so that you do experience that peace you're seeking.
1: Good luck, Keith. Hope everything works out for you. Alicia, how did an angel become an angel?
7: That's a great question. So I believe, George, that angels were incepted from God for the purpose of service, service to God. So angels are certainly serve us, but really what they're doing is they're serving God. So they are born into the angelic realm, which, as I mentioned, is far more ancient than the human realm. It still exists. It exists in concert with our realm. It is a different realm, but obviously there's lots of permeability. Angels do communicate with us and we communicate with them. So they were incepted from God and they continue to evolve as we continue to evolve.
1: Let's go next to Cleveland, Ohio. First time caller Quinn is with us. Quinn, welcome to the show.
10: Hi, thank you, George. Alicia, I was wondering, so are angels able to tell, and archangels able to tell if somebody is an atheist? And if so, if they're not willing to help them? Or if, like, something arises and a person needs help, if the angels are going to help regardless of their religious beliefs?
7: I believe absolutely they do help regardless of their religious beliefs, because, as mentioned, angels serve God, the divine, the universal life force, love. They serve that which is always a loving presence. And so, yes, of course they can tell if someone is an atheist. Yes, of course they know everything about us. Why? Because they're one with God and God knows all. So yes, if they're an atheist, they will still come in and assist if that is God's will.
1: Interesting take on all of that. Who assigns the angels to us?
7: I think God assigns the angels, the divine. Again, it doesn't matter what we call that, which is higher than us. I think it comes from spirit. Spirit assigns the angels to us. Now, there's lots of hierarchies between us and God. So archangels assign guardian angels to us, the karmic board, our higher selves. They all get together and go, okay, what angels are most in alignment with this soul? And of course, do you know, George, we can call forward the highest archangels. We're not assigning them to us, but we can say, ah, Gabriel, I need a messenger of God. Michael, I need a spiritual warrior. Ariel, I need more creative divine intimacy. So we can invoke the angels. But it is God, of course, ultimately, who decides how they come and go. And it's an infinite decision, if you will, and very specific.
1: On the wild card line, Squim Washington, we're going to Cherie on the program. Hello, Cherie.
11: Hi, hi. Thanks for taking my call. I'm just wondering if I can get for my angels, or if you can tell me some way. I'm just trying to make some money so I can, I want to help those people that are having a hard time getting water and
1: all right, she's breaking up, but what can you do for her, Alicia? She's looking for help.
7: Yeah.
1: You there?
7: Yeah, so I'm sorry, I was just listening to the angels. I'm absolutely there. So, Cherie, your abundance consciousness is the challenge here, not money itself. It's how you approach money. And I think we can all relate to that to varying degrees. So it looks like you have this, this feeling of scarcity and lack and fear related to money that you've inherited from your familial conditioning. So it's time now, Cherie, to really open up to universal abundance, to God, to spirit, and to open up to the creativity that can guide you into more streams of abundance, and really to have the faith that, it sounds funny, Cherie, but money comes from God, abundance comes from spirit, and so it's really opening yourself up to that universal flow. There's lots of great teachers on this, but to have an easier, more friendly relationship with money and open to it coming in surprising ways.
1: Does a guardian angel, Alicia, handle just one soul or many?
7: Well, it depends on the guardian angel, George. That's a great question. So often a guardian angel just works with one individual for each lifetime, but guardian angels evolve just like we evolve, like archangels evolve, like all evolves. So if they're a much higher, occasionally an archangel will be a guardian angel, and they may work with a few individuals, but generally a guardian angel work with one individual because it's a very intimate personal relationship. But you can have guardian angel groups. Let's say they need to turn a bus or they need to keep an airplane in the sky. So they'll have a guardian angel group, and you can call upon a guardian angel group. If it's a life-threatening situation, I would call upon, obviously you're going to call upon God, but you can call upon your guardian angel group to help. And they do.
1: Where was Lucifer on the pecking order before he changed?
7: Oh, very, very high. Of course, Lucifer is called the Morning Star, the first son of God. Came straight from light. Lucifer, of course, the name means light. So very, very, very, very high, great archangel who fell very, very, very far.
1: And it was a big fall, was it not?
7: It was the biggest fall I think that we know of. Yes, it was an incredible, because Lucifer knew that, I'll call him a he, it's really more of an it, was going against the will of God. And that is the biggest fall that we can have. And he did it anyway. I'm going to have to say he because it sounds funny to say it, but it, you know, Lucifer's beyond gender. But he did it anyway. And when he did it anyway, knowingly, that was a major fall. Most of the time people fall, souls fall, angels fall, because they're not consciously aware that they're going against the will of God. But when they are aware, that's a big fall.
1: Is there an angel now that is number one in the pack?
7: There are number one in the pack. Well, of course, Archangel Michael is considered the leader of the angels. He's very high, but there are angels that are higher. And there are angels that I talk about in my book, Your Angelic Ancestry, where the name has come directly from the angelic language. And there's even there, some of them are very, very high. But there's even higher aspects of the angels we know of, Michael, Gabriel, Raphael, than we've been experiencing until now. So I would say, be aware that you can go up much higher, because angels are very accessible to us. You can go up much higher in spiritual experience if you allow it.
1: We hear a lot about Christ consciousness. What does that mean?
7: Yeah, so the Christ consciousness, to me, the Christ consciousness is the purveyor or the bringer of grace. So we just talked about Lucifer. Lucifer wanted to keep imposing law over grace, so that if a soul was choosing love, he would still hold them, wanted to still hold them to an eye for an eye, a tooth for a tooth, regardless if they were choosing love, regardless if they were being of service. So the Christ consciousness is a consciousness. It can overshadow an individual. I believe it overshadowed Jesus. It's overshadowed other individuals. And we're all heir to the Christ consciousness. I believe, regardless of religion, it depends on the purity of our intention and the purity of our spiritual path and awakening, where we are then allowed to work out our karma under grace. And the Christ consciousness even extends to the entire planet, where the planet is our planet Earth. We're working out our karma more and more under grace.
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2: And I wanted to talk to you anyway about the UFO reports, what you think of them.
3: The best thing about it is it's really exciting. We got complete vindication because basically what happened was is the government admitted that we don't know what these spots, these objects, these bright lights are, but basically you can help the government because the thing we're finding out is government's not that bright and they need our help. So that's where Coast to Coast AM comes in and George Norrie comes in. Because you're going to have people on here that will give the government investigators an idea where to look, how to look, and what to look for. So it really does a lot of validation of the history of this show. And this is a huge step forward to getting to the truth. Because for the first time, we have the U.S. government admitting that there's something to this. Really admitting there's something to this. And that's the big step for all of us.
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1: On our next Coast to Coast program, Heidi Hollis joins us to talk about The Secret War, a true story about real alien wars and shadow people. I'm looking forward to that. And then we'll have those Friday night into Saturday morning open lines for you on Coast to Coast. Beyond Belief, that's one of our television shows, and if you haven't watched them yet, you're missing out.
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1: And welcome back, George Norrie, along with Alicia Doss. Her book is Your Angelic Ancestry. Her website is linked up at coasttocoastam.com. Do angels get promoted, Alicia?
6: They actually, well, I don't know that they call it promoted, but sure. Angels evolve like we evolve. Angels get promoted from angel to archangel, from archangel to great archangel. They get higher and higher jobs as they prove that they are worthy and can really be of higher service to God.

0: So, yes, angels can get promoted.
1: Every Christmas night, I play a segment called A Letter from Michael about Archangel Michael dealing with a soldier in the Korean War.
0: Yeah.
1: And it's an amazing story. And it's done by Lee Allen, the late Lee Allen from Detroit, great broadcaster. And have you ever heard it before?
0: I think I have, but will you refresh our memory? Because I know it's a gorgeous, gorgeous story.
1: It's just about a soldier in the Korean War writing about a miracle. And Archangel Michael got involved in the miracle. It's pretty interesting. But if you ever need it, Tom can send you a copy of it.
0: Beautiful.
1: Let's go to the phones. Let's go to Andrea in Connecticut. Welcome to the program, East of the Rockies. Hi, Andrea.
2: Hi, George. Hi, Alicia.
0: Hi, Andrea.
2: Hello. I just was wondering what the angels have to say about me or any direction or anything like that. I do believe in angels.
0: Well, beautiful. I'm glad you do, Andrea. So
2: yes.
0: Let's see what the angels have for you. You are a stalwart soul. You have been through many hardships, and this applies to many on this call, but you, Andrea, have been through many hardships, and yet you have not lost your faith that in the goodness of God, in the goodness of humankind, in the goodness of life itself, there is an aspect of yourself that you have judged and kept hidden in the shadows. But you see, Andrea, if you could look at yourself with the eyes of an angel, you would never judge yourself, but only see the brightness of your intent, which is pure, and which is that which continually looks through the shadows and finds the light. So keep doing that and be aware that brilliant spotlight of love that the angels look upon the world with, they shine that upon you. So it's time for you to look through the eyes of an angel at yourself.
1: Do the angels reward us for anything, any good deeds we do?
0: Well, absolutely. And of course, it's spirit or God rewarding us. But yes. And the thing is, though, George, they reward us from within. So, you know, of course, it's heard service is its own reward. And don't we feel just incredible when we're of service, when we don't even think about it, when it's not even a question and we're just of service to another with no agenda? That's an incredible reward. And when we continue to do that in large and small ways, it really transforms us into something more godly, more heavenly, more joyous, more happy, and more free. So yes, we're rewarded, but rarely is it, oh, you did a, you know, you've been of service, so here's money or a car. It's really a heavenly, a unique reward that brings us into a higher state.
1: Have you ever found that the angels have let us down?
0: I have not found that the angels let us down. I've found that we may not get what we want in the world, and we may go, oh my gosh, you know, I worked so hard for it. And, or we may feel that life lets us down, or we let ourselves down. I don't find that the angels let us down. I do find that they don't deliver to our every wish and need. They do serve us in alignment with God's will. And sometimes God's will is not to answer prayers because that's not for our highest good. So we might feel let down, but it's not so much the angels letting us down as our own expectations letting us down.
1: West of the Rockies, Natalia is with us in the state of Washington. Hi, Natalia.
3: Hi, George. Hi there, Alicia. Thank you guys so much for your beautiful stories. It gives hope and, so beautiful. I was wondering if I could get an angel reading for myself and my son Levi, and if you know their names.
0: So Levi is very connected to a beautiful, unique angel that is not as well known, But it's very well known to Levi, though he probably doesn't call them by this name. And it's kind of an unusual name. It's Yomrael. Yomrael is the keeper of God's memory, if you will. So it's the angel that is in charge of the records of life. So Levi could call him Yom or Yomrael. And so it's a very profound angel. And it's going to allow Levi to access higher guidance and higher wisdom. Perhaps not right away, but if he continues to connect to Yomrael, it will really connect him to his very, very, to a very high aspect of himself, which of course connects him into spirit. And for you, you're connected to Gabriel. So Gabriel is the messenger of God. So if you would know yourself as a messenger of God, meaning bring forward higher messages, I would very much encourage you to do that with Gabriel's help, to just perhaps you give yourself a question, or you just start speaking while you're walking in nature, or you're in church, or you're sitting quietly, and allow Gabriel to bring forward a higher message through you. Start speaking it out loud.
1: My late father, Alicia, was named after the angel Gabriel. He had a very unique name.
0: It is a very unique name. That's very beautiful. Thank you for sharing that, George.
1: Suzanne in Minneapolis is with us. Go ahead, Suzanne.
4: Hi, George. Hi, Alicia. I was just wondering if the angels had a message for me.
1: A message for Suzanne. What do you think, Alicia?
0: Suzanne, it's time to have more of a sense of humor about life. And this does not mean don't take your life seriously. It means, my dear, there is more joy to be had in your daily life. To look not only for the bright side, but to see if it's going to be funny later, then it's funny now. So to look at life with more of a levity, of course, we've heard angels fly because they take themselves lightly. So it's time for you, Suzanne, to cultivate laughter, which will be very healing for you on many levels.
1: Were angels ever human beings, Alicia?
0: That's a question that many people ask. So I think it's more the opposite, that human beings could have once been angels, and I think were once angels. It would be rare for a human being to go back into the angelic realm, but it does happen. Of course, it's said that it's that happened with Enoch, that it happened with Elijah, that it's happened with beings, humans, who have taken their bodies with them. And then it's also said to have happened with Metatron. So there are certain angels who once walked the earth as humans who then go back into the angelic realm as usually a higher angel. It's somewhat rare, but it does happen.
1: Tim's with us in Alberta, Canada. Hey, Tim, go ahead.
5: Hi, George, Alicia. I'm wondering, George has heard this story, and I apologize to other coast listeners, but I live in a former base housing, and there was a spirit in it. They stopped renting it out on base because the babysitters were getting terrified, and a guy that worked for my wife was a master warrant officer. He told me the story after I landed this house. It's moved out on my farm. It turns out I took a call to it when I was a military policeman. I had to enter the house and went in the basement. This entity ran up and down the stairs. Now, I'm a longtime Coast listener and caller, 1989, the first time I phoned in on ART. We found a missing Lear jet the same day the show ended, 4 o'clock in the morning back then. It was found about 3 hours later. That was a project that Major Ed Dames, ART, and myself were getting involved in. So anyways, all this stuff has been going on all my life. I've got some real cool stories I haven't told on Coast. But I'm just wanting to know, I'm spending, just now I just walked into the foyer of my married quarters house that's now on a farm, like I said, it moved off base. And there's a spirit here. There's stuff that goes on a couple times a month. And I'm just wondering, can you pick up a name or can you pick up something?
0: It's not necessarily negative, but certainly there is a presence there in the house. And I would ask you, what is your feeling with it? Do you feel uncomfortable with it? Do you want to associate it with it more, or would you like it to leave?
5: I would like to associate with it more, because the spirit, who I'm sure is listening, is absolutely welcome. As I said, I was a military policeman taking a call in this house. You know, I'm talking, that's about just about 30 years ago now. And some good things have happened. I don't know whether it connected or not, but I had stage 3 cancer and it went away. I hope the house had something to do with that. That's positive thinking. But I'm doing a freedom of information, but I don't know what type of information they'd have at this late date. So maybe you're the best route to go.
0: Ah, beautiful. Well, I would strongly suggest that you, however you bring in positivity, I mean, clearly you had a beautiful healing. I love that and congratulations. I would go into a positive space or state. So whether that's prayer, calling in the light, however you create an openness to positivity, to spirit, to the divine. So I would first invoke light and protection and then connect to this being. So I would call it a being or a presence and then connect to it. He's giving me a very funny name. This is not his name because he wants you to find his name, but he's just saying start with Fred, which is very funny because usually they give, you know, much more highfalutin names, if you will. But he's saying start with Fred because he wants you to feel familiar with him, to feel natural with him, to feel at ease with him. And then start talking to him and open up a dialogue. Now, always discern that it's positive and that it uplifts you. But if it uplifts you, just sit quietly. I'm going to call it a him. It's really more of an it. Sit quietly with him and open up a dialogue and see if it connects you into a higher state.
1: Randy in Texas. Go ahead, Randy. Thanks for calling.
6: Thank you, sir. I've got two opposite questions. One is, I guess it was a guardian angel talked to me. My brother was beating on me, and a guardian angel told me to freeze, don't move. Other thing is, it showed me a color of white. What do the colors mean?
0: That's, I'm so happy that you were saved by an angel and you listened to that voice and That's really beautiful. I mean, I'm so sorry that your brother was doing that. Sometimes siblings can. So angels do come in on colors. So white is actually an opportunity to transform our experience from magnetic light. So the magnetic light brings in healing. Magnetic light is of this level. It's of the physical, imaginary, emotional, mental level, and we can transform from that white light or magnetic light into the clear light of the Holy Spirit. And the angels will often come in on a color so we know who's present. For example, Gabriel can come in on green. Michael comes in on blue. So often they'll come in on these healing colors to let you know not only who is present, but to bring healing to you.
1: Alicia, give out your website if you would.
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1: And where do we get the book, Your Angelic Ancestry?
0: 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If you can certainly get it on my website and then get bonuses if you purchase it there. And you can go into your local bookstore and just say, you know, Penguin Random House, I want Your Angelic Ancestry, because I love when people support our local bookstores.
1: I do, too. And thanks for being on the program, and thanks for popping on to at a late date for us.
0: It's always my pleasure, George. Always a delight to be with you and your listeners.
1: Alicia Doss talking about the angels on our next Coast to Coast program. Heidi Hollis joins us to talk about the strange and unusual that is happening on this planet and in the skies. For Dan Galante, Tom Danheiser, Sue Trikas, Lex Lonewood, Sean Latasseur, Alec Fernandez, Tim Benald, Mary Berry, George Knapp, and Richard Serrett, I'm George Norrie, somewhere out there on Coast to Coast AM. We'll see you on our next edition. Until then, be safe, everyone.

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8: Clancy Impasse. I'm Chris DeMeo, Fox News. The jury of nine women and three men heading into day seven of deliberations in the trial of Lindsay Clancy. She's a woman who's charged with killing her three children before attempting to take her own life. Fox's Brian Yenis from Plymouth, Massachusetts, explains why the trial remains deadlocked.
9: We're now getting some insight as to why from a jury note not read in court. Lindsay Clancy's attorney, Kevin Reddington, says the note revealed an 11-1 split. He claims the lone holdout refuses to apply reasonable doubt. The judge questioned every juror individually before rereading the reasonable doubt charge. It's unclear which way the split leans, but Reddington is acting as if this jury is one vote away from acquitting Clancy. He unsuccessfully argued to replace the holdout with an alternate.
8: Prosecutors say Clancy planned out the murder by sending her husband out on errands to create a window of opportunity. If convicted, she faces life in prison. President Trump appoints an acting U.S. Army secretary to take the job permanently, effective immediately. Here's Fox's Kristen Goodwin.
10: President Trump taking to Truth Social to say, I am pleased to announce that Adam Tell, the current Assistant Secretary of the Army for Civil Works, will become Acting Secretary of the Army effective immediately. The president adding, he is a great patriot who is respected by all. Tell previously served as the White House's Senate lead in the Office of Legislative Affairs during the first Trump administration. The announcement comes after former Army Secretary Dan Driscoll stepped down earlier this week. Driscoll, an Iraq War veteran who served in the position since February of last year, is a friend of Vice President J.D. Vance. Kristen Goodwin, Fox News.
8: Driscoll's departure comes after reports that he had tension with Secretary of War Pete Hegseth. And stocks finishing higher yesterday, the Dow ending up more than 600 points. 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
8: Rescue crews pulling two trapped workers alive from a tunnel after the deadly floods in Nepal.
18: The rescue came 9 days after the August 26th flooding, likely caused by a glacier collapse that devastated towns and valleys in Nepal. About 900 workers are missing from 12 hydropower projects in Nepal, with roughly 500 believed to be trapped in tunnels. The August 26th flooding killed more than 1,200 people. More than 5,000 remain missing. Dozens of the missing are said to be American citizens. The devastating flooding, likely caused by a glacier collapse that devastated towns and valleys in Nepal and neighboring Tibet.
8: Fox's Marianne Rafferty. More than 5,000 people are still reportedly missing, according to the country's disaster management agency. Well, this morning, the Labor Department releases the key jobs report for August. Fox's Hillary Barsky has a preview.
19: Economists surveyed by the Wall Street Journal are forecasting 53,000 jobs were added in August. That's an improvement from July's unexpected loss of 23,000 jobs and better than the average gain over the previous 12 months of 26,000. July's jobs report raised fresh questions about the strength of the labor market, making this morning's report an important test of whether it was a one-month stumble or the start of a more persistent slowdown in hiring. The report also takes on added significance after Fed Chair Kevin Warsh's Jackson Hole remarks kept the door open to a September rate hike. The unemployment rate is expected to remain unchanged at 4.1%. Hillary Barsky, Fox News.
8: Another remapping battle. Maryland's Supreme Court says voters will decide in November on a Democratic-backed redistricting amendment for control of the House. It could let lawmakers redraw districts to target the state's lone Republican congressional seat. That's ahead of the 2028 elections. I'm Chris DeMeo. This is Fox News.
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23: Clear skies overnight with a low of 70. Southerly winds around 5 miles per hour. Ample sunshine expected Friday. Highs level off around 95. Lows dip down to about 70 Friday night, mainly clear. I'm meteorologist Jennifer Vujicki for News Talk WJAG AM 780 and 105.9 FM. Right now, 72.
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15: Friday, September 4th, 2026. I'm Jessica Rosenthal. Should the Supreme Court be capped at 9 justices? Democrats don't think so, and they rejected a House measure that would have amended the Constitution.
28: Usually the more establishment figures, the more mainstream voices will stand up and say, no, we're not going to do that, because the next time the other party's in control, they're just going to start adding seats.
29: I'm Peter Ducey.
0: rise up and fight. That's President Trump's bold, direct call to the Iranian people. But can a revolution actually succeed? What will it take to bring down the regime and the conflict for good?
1: Dictatorships are brittle. And when they go fast and sometimes unexpectedly.
2: And I'm Jason Rance. I've got the final word on the Fox News Rundown.
3: House Speaker Mike Johnson this week brought several bills to the floor, including one asking lawmakers to condemn socialism. But another proposed a constitutional amendment that would cap the number of Supreme Court justices at 9, saying the Democratic Socialists of America have stated they would like to expand the court. Speaker Johnson indicated the vote would put all Democrats on the record.
4: And we will have them put their money where their mouth is.
3: But Democrats rejected the measure. Maryland Democratic Congressman Jamie Raskin said on the floor,
5: but nobody yet has made a single satisfactory argument about why we should freeze, for the first time in American history, the number of justices at 9 when it's always been up to the representatives of the people in the House and the Senate.
3: Arizona Republican Andy Biggs said the motivation here to him was clear.
6: Backing the court is not simply a policy disagreement. It is an attempt to change the structure of one of the three branches of government in order to guarantee the outcome you want. That's not reform. That's revolution.
3: But if Democrats regain a majority and eventually the White House, will they at some point try to expand the court?
25: I think when you look at the court now, and to the casual observer, it looks like, all right, you've got 6 Republican appointees, 3 Democrat appointees. Democrats are going to be losing for a while.
3: Fox News Sunday anchor Shannon Bream is also the host of the Live in the Bream podcast.
25: It's a lifetime appointment. So until you start to have some turnover, you may feel like on one end of the spectrum, you're always going to be losing. Now, I remember, and having covered the court roughly 20 years now, there was a time when Republican appointees were in the minority and Republicans felt like they were losing all the time on really big issues, on immigration, abortion, all kinds of things. And there's definitely a level of frustration when you feel like that court of final resort is not going to be in your favor for the foreseeable future. So, and I think they know it's a good talking point for some of them out on the campaign trail, depending on the district that you're in. It feels a little extreme to some people, but others are warming up to the idea because if Democrats feel like, listen, they don't control any levers currently. That may change after the midterms, but they don't have the White House, the House, or the Senate. They don't have a favorable makeup for them at the Supreme Court. Although we always point out the Trump administration has lost on big issues they care about at the Supreme Court.
3: Yeah.
25: I think that for Democrats to go out there and say, you know, their base is dissatisfied with them, our polling always shows, because it feels like they're not doing enough to fight back against the Trump administration. So this is one of those talking points for them.
3: What would the plan be if Democrats got their way? It sounds like they're talking about 13 justices, one from each federal court district. Is that your understanding of how they want to handle this?
25: There are several different folks out there. Some of them are saying term limits, so that nobody's on there for life. Some of them are saying that, you know, one plan is that every president would get the exact same number of nominations each time, like so many per term. Some are saying an age limit so that you hit 70, 75, whatever it is, you're out of there. But there are those who talk about expansion and tying that some to the federal circuits in a way that would completely change the voting makeup should a Democrat president win and Democrats be controlling the House and the Senate. It could really change things pretty radically very quickly.
3: Talk to me about the history of this briefly. I understand there's this argument over whether the court would just become like another political body in that event if the number of justices is at the whim of Congress. But there is a reason the number wasn't codified much earlier, right? The number of justices used to be very much in flux until, I think, right after the Civil War. But at that time, the country was still growing.
25: Right. And so, I mean, originally the court was 6 justices. And, you know, a lot of folks will say the founders did not foresee that the court was going to be the final arbiter on so many of these really difficult, controversial issues. They would have made it an odd number probably if they had thought that was going to happen. You don't want to go there to the court. You know, when it's a tie, then the lower court decision stands. So there's been a lot of conversation that the founders just didn't think it was going to be at the prominence that it is for deciding these really difficult things. So, yeah, it changed over the years, adding and fluctuating. And
28: you know, that power is given to Congress. The Constitution doesn't say you can only have this many justices and you can never change that. So it has changed a lot over the years. But, you know, I would say over the 20 years I've been covering the court, which is much more recent, every time somebody's talked about expanding the court, usually the more establishment figures, the more mainstream voices will stand up and say, no, we're not going to do that because the next time the other party's in control, they're just going to start adding seats. Now, when you talk to the justices off the record, they're very concerned about this kind of stuff. They don't ever want the court to be viewed as partisan in any way. They want it to be as apolitical as it possibly can be. And like I said, you just look over the decisions even the last couple of years with President Trump's own nominees, they do regularly decide against him. And, you know, the court wants to be viewed as completely independent. And they worry about it being turned into sort of a political football.
3: Shannon, we've been following some pretty heavy legal cases this week. Tell me your thoughts, though, about Tyler Robinson. He's been ordered to stand trial, and he's already pled not guilty to killing Charlie Kirk. Now, this is despite the evidence against him, obviously. Is this partly because the death penalty is on the table?
28: And Judge Graff, in, you know, meeting out his decision to bind this over to actual trial, you know, he's gotten a lot of criticism from people who say this should never have dragged on this long. I mean, we're almost, you know, at a year of losing Charlie, and we're just now deciding that this guy who, you know, a lot of evidence was entered that seems to be his own admissions to numerous different, you know, people or entities along the way, at least through texting and communications, that there was, you know, he was the guy. There are a lot of folks who out there, you know, want to get into the conspiracies and say these were fake, made up text messages, whatever. So the judge had to wade through all of this stuff. He finally sits on the bench and says, okay, on all the counts he's charged with, we're moving forward. So there are worries that this thing's going to grow, you know, move at a glacial pace, but not surprising that Tyler Robinson, to me, would plead not guilty. That's what you would, you know, counsel your client to do, to fight as much as you can. Because the judge, as you noted, did also say you can pursue the death penalty. That can be part of this equation. So it's going to be a long, lengthy process, but this is the first step. And listen, I'm all about let's have cameras in that courtroom, because I think that takes the wind out of the sails of some of the cuckoo stuff that's out there. I think everybody who cares about Charlie or cares about the decency of, you know, the issue of taking a human life like this needs to see complete transparency, so that whatever the verdict is, people can have confidence that evidence was there, everything was vetted, and the jury had ample opportunity to hear from everybody, including a full-throated defense, and we'll see where they land.
3: Okay. Yeah, it's going to take a while, it does seem. Also, Shannon, this week, the Justice Department's Office of Legal Counsel said states that participate in two welfare programs, including the assistance for needy families, they must require all state agencies to report illegal immigrants that they know are present to the Department of Homeland Security. I imagine some states are going to sue. What is the likelihood that this gets done?
28: Well, you know what? It depends, too. Some of this is trying to run out the clock on the Trump administration, and they will immediately sue. And if you forum shop or judge shop, you may land in the right place where you think you're going to get a favorable ruling, because it just takes one judge, you know, a federal judge out there, and there are hundreds of them, more than 700 of these federal district court judges, to say, you know, nope, we're pausing this plan by the Trump administration. As we've seen over and over again in his first and second terms, there's been so much legal activity. So I, you know, there are already so many fights about this. You know, the feds are trying to get states to also turn over information on people who are licensed with, you know, CDLs and big trucks and those kinds of things. And there has been speculation that many of the states that are now suing say, no, because we know you're going to share the information with DHS and use this for immigration enforcement. So I would imagine you'll see the exact same sort of lawsuit over these, you know, states being asked to provide the information with relation to benefits, too.
3: I want to go back also, Shannon, to Congress, because this week they didn't just vote on the Supreme Court, right? The House Republicans got Democrats on the record on socialism ahead of these midterms. Mm. Just 8 Democrats voted with Republicans to denounce socialism. 8. Is that surprising, or was this a rejection more of Republicans trying to force the issue?
28: That, and I think that there were concerns among Democrats too, that there were other things tucked into the language that went beyond just a repudiation of, like, no, socialism is not good for America. So a number of them who've come forward have said, listen, my vote was because there were other things and other language in there that went beyond that. And that was my concern. But yeah, Republicans, they have a tough messaging issue. People are very concerned about affordability. Poll after poll after poll, ours and everybody else, shows that, you know, people are very concerned about that. Now, with the rise of DSA, Republicans have now latched onto something that they think is going to be very helpful in their messaging, which is, you know, the phrase that many of them are using is common sense versus communism. So they want to say this wasn't a one-off when these DSA candidates won in New York. It's happening in Colorado, in Michigan, in Florida. And so I think that they thought, all right, let's make them have a vote, because now everyone can use that in their campaign ads.
3: We also resumed strikes on Iran this week. I've got to get your take on this, because polling indicates the president's message might not be winning over most Americans, as he... I mean, he insists that he did this to prevent Iran from having a nuclear weapon. But do people just see gas prices and wonder, you know, what happened to the promise that this conflict was going to last weeks rather than months? Like, what do you think happens here with this continuation of the conflict ahead of midterms?
28: Yeah, right. And the polling shows, as you note, that it's very unpopular. And people are very supportive of the military. Polling shows that clearly, and that they are very, the polls believe that the military can handle this and will ultimately be able to come to some kind of, if it has to be a kinetic resolution, people are confident in our military to do that. But you're right. Every day is a real check for people when they go and pump gas. And that ripples through to the price of everything else out there. Now, the president has been much more forceful, you know, new rounds of strikes, now saying there's no way to get to a deal with them because we can't trust anybody there. It's not worth the paper it's written on. The kinetic activity is really ramped up. But they also point to the fact that there is much more of a flow of energy coming through the strait, that the U.S. has a lane that they will say the naval blockade is working really well, and that the economic squeeze that's on Iran now is leaving them almost no option. So it's sounds like now the pressure is really about getting Russia and China and other, you know, European allies and people who have some level of trade or influence with respect to Iran to stay on the same page with us. And that's been really difficult. So it feels like not only are we doing the military, to me at this moment, it feels like Washington is saying the diplomacy branch is not going to work, but we are going to ramp up the economic branch as well. And that is, they think, bearing some real fruit.
3: Fox News Sunday anchor Shannon Bream, thank you so much for joining.
28: All right, my friend. Talk to you soon.

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4: Now, WJAG Skywatch weather from Weatherology.
9: Clear skies overnight with a low of 70. Southerly winds around 5 miles per hour. Ample sunshine expected Friday. Highs level off around 95. Lows dip down to about 70 Friday night, mainly clear. I'm meteorologist Jennifer Wojcicki for News Talk WJAG AM 780 and 105.9 FM. Right now, 72.
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1: Good morning. It's Friday, September 4th. I'm Chris DeMayo. This is the Fox News Rundown. Vice President J.D. Vance hosting a White House media briefing this week, making the case for electing Republicans ahead of the midterms. Fox's Jessica Rosenthal has more from Washington.
2: Vice President J.D. Vance said if people are concerned about high prices and affordability, then why elect Democrats who he says will raise taxes?
3: What they're telling you is that every inflation problem that you're worried about today, they're going to make worse and they're going to undo our very good efforts to try to bring down the inflation and to make that reduction in inflation sustainable.
2: When it comes to Iran, he said the blockade and economic D-Day are working.
3: I think that they're losing their capabilities by the day. I think they're realizing, by the way, that their control over the Strait of Hormuz is effectively gone.
2: He said Iran is to blame for high gas prices because they fire on commercial ships in the Strait. Jessica Rosenthal, Fox News.
1: This morning, the Labor Department releases the key jobs report for August. Fox's Hillary Barsky has a preview.
4: Economists surveyed by the Wall Street Journal are forecasting 53,000 jobs were added in August. That's an improvement from July's unexpected loss of 23,000 jobs and better than the average gain over the previous 12 months of 26,000. July's jobs report raised fresh questions about the strength of the labor market, making this morning's report an important test of whether it was a one-month stumble or the start of a more persistent slowdown in hiring. The report also takes on added significance after Fed Chair Kevin Warsh's Jackson Hole remarks kept the door open to a September rate hike. The unemployment rate is expected to remain unchanged at 4.1%. Hillary Barsky, Fox News.
1: It's the seventh day of deliberations in the case of the Massachusetts mom who killed her children, and it begins with a jury decision possibly close at hand. Here's Fox's Grinnell Scott.
5: One jury holdout is apparently at issue in the Lindsey Clancy trial as it concerns reasonable doubt.
6: One juror who refuses to listen to the law that you've given him or her.
5: Defense attorney Kevin Reddington made a motion to have that juror removed. Prosecutor Jennifer Sprague said she felt the judge was correct to ask each juror if they could follow the law.
7: And then giving a general instruction on reasonable doubt.
5: Prison awaits Clancy if the jury decides on murder or manslaughter. If she is found not criminally responsible, she will be housed in a state mental health facility. A hung jury means the case could be retried. Grinnell Scott, Fox News.
1: The jury will return on Friday. That's the Fox News Rundown for Friday, September 4th. I'm Chris DeMayo, Fox News.
0: This is the Fox News Rundown.

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2: Farmer Aid has become a much bigger piece of the farm safety net. I'm Kara Hart, and this is Managing for Profit on Brownfield. Ad hoc government assistance has played an increasingly important role in supporting farm income in recent years. Alejandro Plastina, the director of the Rural and Farm Finance Policy Analysis Center at MU, says from 2018 to 2024, ad hoc payments averaged about 12% of net farm income.
3: Compared to, for example, Title I programs that averaged, you know, about 2% of the net farm income, ad hoc payments were about six times as large as Title I payments on average over 2018 through 2024. The concern is that those temporary programs, first of all, are created based on exceptional events or economic disruptions. They are not just weather-related disaster relief. The temporary nature of the programs will remain, I think, will remain in place. There is some tension if the temporary programs are repeated in a short period of time over multiple crop years, then they will likely influence the discussions about the following farm bill, right? But there's no assurance that that will happen. And we have just gone through a cycle of updates to Title I programs and crop insurance through the One Big Beautiful Bill Act. I wouldn't expect major changes in the short term on the standing programs based on the realization of recent ad hoc temporary programs. As farmers become come to expect some kind of temporary assistance as these exceptional events occur, they might consider buying less insurance or insurance at lower coverage levels, right? But we haven't really seen that in the RMA data. In fact, we've seen an increase in some higher coverage level policies. The way some of the recent ad hoc programs have been designed really helped with that. For example, in many cases, the participation in a ad hoc disaster assistance required that participating farmers purchased crop insurance the following 2 years at a certain level, right? Policy design issues that can really help with maintaining crop insurance as a major risk management tool, and they have been used recently. I don't think that the standing farm safety net will be weakened by any temporary aid program. And if any time a new ad hoc program is authorized, there's a major reason behind it. Eventually, I think the farm safety net will evolve to take into account the interactions or the potential interactions of ad hoc program designs with existing programs. And that's not always feasible because some of these ad hoc temporary programs are designed in a rush to address specific, very urgent matters. So there's not always the time to go through a full analysis of the overlay and interaction of standing and ad hoc programs. Going forward, I think the farm safety unit will continue getting better for risk management purposes.
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5: Clear skies overnight with a low of 70. Southerly winds around 5 miles per hour. Ample sunshine expected Friday. Highs level off around 95. Lows dip down to about 70 Friday night, mainly clear. I'm meteorologist Jennifer Wojcicki for News Talk WJAG AM 780 and 105.9 FM. Right now, 72.
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6: I'm Jerry Willis, and this is the Fox Business Report. The major averages ending higher on Thursday as Treasury yields pulled back after Fed Governor Christopher Waller said he would back holding interest rates steady if August inflation data supports it. Chip stocks were mixed after Broadcom reported disappointing guidance. NVIDIA stock rose 2% after the AI chipmaker announced it would acquire AI startup Hugging Face for roughly $13 billion. Mark Tepper of Strategic Wealth Partners says NVIDIA's purchase is another sign of its AI dominance.
7: I love the company, love the stock. I actually think it's highly undervalued here. I mean, it's trading at a below market multiple on forward earnings right now. It's dirt cheap. Love what they're doing.
6: The Dow rising 624 points, the NASDAQ higher by 366, S&P 500 up 81. This morning, the Labor Department releases the August jobs report. That's your Fox Business Report. I'm Hillary Barsky, invested in you.

0: This is the Fox News Rundown.
1: Blockades and sanctions continue to cripple Iran's economy, and President Trump is not stopping there. He is raising the stakes, publicly questioning when the Iranian population will rise up and overthrow their government. But that raises a critical question. If Iran's citizens do push back against the regime, would the U.S. step in and back them? Earlier this week in the Oval Office, I asked the president whether or not he would ever send the CIA to arm Iranian opposition groups. And he said it wouldn't be appropriate to say, but added,
2: they have close to 65,000 protesters killed. So when I ask that question, I ask it sort of knowing the answer. The only answer is that they're being shot. The regime is getting weaker and weaker by the day. And at some point, they're not going to be able to shoot so easily because I think the people aren't going to take it.
1: On Thursday, Vice President J.D. Vance was asked a similar question at the White House press briefing.
3: I'm not going to advertise exactly how we're going to engage with the Iranians in the months and years to come because it frankly would take away the president's decision space. But everything that could happen is on the table.
1: Since the beginning of the Iran conflict, there's been hope of an uprising and the people overthrowing the regime. Are we getting any closer to that becoming a reality? And what would need to happen first?
4: So that's a really significant policy question to be asking.
1: Dan Hoffman is a former station chief with the CIA and a Fox News contributor.
4: But first, at the heart of this, the Iranian protest movement, going back to the Green Movement or the protests after Mahsa Amini, who was killed for not wearing her hijab, or the recent protests this year, they're weak and disorganized, and they're deeply infiltrated by Iran's intelligence service, the MOIS, which makes it very difficult. We don't have an official presence in Iran, an embassy. We don't have 100,000 plus troops like we did in Iraq. So engaging with people in Iran, funneling weapons into Iran, super difficult. But the president did say that help was on the way, and the

0: and communications equipment that the Iranian intelligence service can't detect.
1: Part of the inspiration for my question to the president there comes from my wife and I, over the course of the last couple weeks, neither one of us had ever seen Homeland, and it was in the top 10 on Netflix, and so we have been watching a couple episodes every night. On Homeland, they are able to do something like this, going into a hostile territory with just a handful of people or one person, and suddenly a government is overthrown or a network is taken down. Is that how it actually works? Can you do this with just a handful of people, or do you need to have a bigger network established, an American network of assets and infrastructure, before you would try something like this?
0: So the first thing you have to do is decide from a policy perspective whether you're okay with the CIA playing this sort of role, or whether you're concerned that if we did, that might have some negative impact on the Iranian opposition, that if it were tainted in some way by their involvement with the U.S. government, direct involvement. This isn't Venezuela. It's maybe more like Cuba. You know, we went through that during the Kennedy administration. So that's the first question we'd have to ask ourselves. And then as far as the footprint inside Iran, not insignificant. It is a dangerous place for Americans, especially if we are engaging with opposition who may themselves be turncoats, double agents working for the Iranian intelligence service. If we get arrested, we're going to go to jail or worse. And so the threat is pretty high, and we'd have to ensure that we had some safe space somewhere from which to operate. And again, without a military invasion of some sort, that's tricky. Now, could you use surrogates? There are plenty of those in Iran, and I'm sure the CIA would be looking into those opportunities. There are lots of ethnicities in Iran, and that's one of the things that's tearing apart that country. And so could we saddle up to Kurds or ethnic Armenians or Azeris and work with them? Potentially. There's all sorts of different opportunities, and I think what the administration would want to do first and foremost is just to map out the opposition and determine whether there is the potential to support them in some way. It's not only the CIA, there are overt U.S. government support that we could provide to the opposition as well. That would just be a policy decision for the president.
1: So much of this war, and I know you mentioned so many different ethnicities, early in the conflict there was some discussion about possible preliminary talks with the Kurds and providing weapons, and I guess, looking back, that nothing ever came from that, or if they tried, it was unsuccessful, and it's possible that we just never heard about it because it's such a information vacuum there. But so much of this war has been fought over the horizon. It's a lot of missiles shot from a couple hundred miles away. It's a lot of drones. Would we be able to help an overthrow, a potential overthrow of the Iranian regime over the horizon? Could we send a drone full of stuff over there, or does it have to be something where Americans or people associated with the United States are actually driving a truck in or flying a plane in with supplies and people?
0: Well, we killed Iran's leadership, and they've got more guys. If there's one thing they learned and one thing terrorists learned, is you better have a succession plan, because we are really good at finding and fixing and finishing targets. I have no doubt that we could kill the current leaders of this hardline IRGC-dominated regime, but there would be other guys to follow. The IRGC is pretty strong, a couple hundred thousand guys with a lot of weapons, a lot of surveillance capability, and they aim all of that at their own people, not just overseas, not just to support terrorist proxies like Hezbollah, the Houthis, the militias in Iraq. They are absolutely have their weapons trained on their own population, which makes it extraordinarily difficult for us. I've never been that sanguine that we would ever be able to achieve this sort of regime change this way. The idea that you'd seen some sort of collapse of the Soviet Union, hard to imagine. But I would say this, Peter, dictatorships are brittle. And when they go fast, and sometimes unexpectedly so. The way I would almost imagine this to go isn't necessarily by arming a bunch of Green Movement protesters. It's within the Iranian regime, there are guys who are probably thinking that this war doesn't make any sense in the IRGC. And they may decide to kill other guys in the IRGC and then say, you know, what we really want to do is have some modus operandi with the United States and end this war. It's costly. We'd like to make money, provide for our families.

0: and move on from this. I see that as also potential. We shouldn't just assume it's arming a bunch of disparate, you know, protesters who don't like wearing the hijab. It could be security guys who just don't like the way things have gone in their country, and rightly so.
1: And to your point about basically security folks just getting frustrated and they might want to provide more for their families, as we understand it from some of the think tanks that are very plugged in there in different ways that the administration just won't share with us for whatever reason, it's getting to the point where the Iranians, the financial pressure from the United States is so severe on the Iranians that they can't pay or soon won't be able to pay a lot of their security folks, whether that is the police or the IRGC. These guys that are shooting at commercial tankers in the Strait might be doing it just as volunteers, might be doing it for free soon if they can't figure things out. So have they done enough where suddenly this turns from being a Pentagon-led coup to a Treasury Department-led coup? And suddenly it is just the sanctions that are in place, the squeeze that is in place now, if they just let it simmer, something will happen. Do you think that's possible?
0: I think it's possible. I think what we're doing is we're not leading a coup. I would argue that what we're doing is creating the conditions where we may see real regime change in Iran, or change in the behavior of a new regime, where you may see some internal civil war fighting within the IRGC with different factions, some opposing any negotiations with the United States and others thinking that it's time to drink from the poison chalice and make a deal. But we're creating those conditions by driving up the pressure, both militarily and economically, on Iran. And the IRGC, they make all their money by exporting oil. And so if they can't do that and they don't have any money, but they'd like to have some, well, they may not like the direction that this regime has taken. And that's where you may see some movement. Now, the CIA's mission, I can tell you, when I was at CIA, was to go and ensure that we had clandestine contacts with all sorts of people in all sorts of positions. And so I'm sure John Ratcliffe at CIA has asked his team, as well as our key overseas government liaison partners around the world, to make it clear to the Iranians, hey, we've done videos for the Iranians, for the Chinese, for the Russians, telling them, hey, if you want to come work for CIA, tell us what's really going on in your country. We're willing to pay you a lot of money for it. I'm sure that we've mounted a full court press in Iran to that end.
1: Well, if it was a no, if President Trump definitely was not going to ever send weapons via the CIA to Iranians hoping to take back their country, he would have told us that it's a no, and he didn't say that. J.D. Vance says, yeah, everything is on the table. They want to give the president all the options into the future. So if we catch wind that it's happening, we'll have you back. Thank you, Dan.
0: All right. Thank you.

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3: Jesse Ed Davis, one of the few successful Native American rock artists, was well known as a session guitarist who recorded solo albums, as well as working with a who's who of major artists in the 1970s and 80s. 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
5: I'm Sue Guzman. A miraculous rescue in Nepal days after catastrophic flooding struck along the China-Nepal border, killing more than 1,200 people.
6: The rescue came 9 days after the August 26th flooding, likely caused by a glacier collapse that devastated towns and valleys in Nepal.
5: Fox's Marianne Rafferty, an estimated 5,000 people are still missing. Jury in the trial of the Lindsay Clancy case remains deadlocked over whether the Massachusetts mother is responsible for murdering her three young children. Defense attorney Kevin Reddington asking the judge to remove a juror who he says refused to listen to the law regarding reasonable doubt.
7: If we come back here in a half an hour with a mistrial because of a juror that has just spurned the instructions of this court, it's a shame.
5: Judge declined the motion and the jury resumes deliberations this morning. 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

0: is the Fox News Rundown. Now a look at sports.
1: A Louisiana judge granted a preliminary injunction Thursday to athletes suing the NCAA for a fifth year of eligibility. Former NFL players are among the plaintiffs in the lawsuit, with two of them currently signed to LSU. Those players are now cleared to play for their fifth and final season. The SEC plans to appeal the decision. In Major League Baseball, Cubs outfielder P. Crow Armstrong hit his 39th home run of the year as they beat the Brewers 2-1. And Red Sox catcher Adley Rutschman homered twice in his return to Baltimore as they defeated the Orioles 6-5. That's your sports on the Fox News Rundown. Tony Genualdo, Fox News.
2: Now an update from Outkick Stan Dockich.
3: So what's so embarrassing? It's like the third coach I've said, embarrassing. This is what you want. And you got the players. We're going to build a big old water slides in our football facility instead of having kids live in the middle of campus. This is what you wanted. And now you're mad at no rules? But I've heard three or four coaches use the word embarrassing. I'm looking at my phone. Embarrassing that, embarrassing that, embarrassing that. What the hell's so embarrassing about it? You're going to collect. I don't think you're embarrassed to take that check. Are you, big boy? I think that check's going direct deposit. It's a big old one. And I'm sure you got a bunch of different stuff from that check. Is that embarrassing? But shut up with the embarrassing. I'm not embarrassed. Indiana's going to run out there on Saturday against the Mean Green of Texas State or whatever the hell they are. And there's going to be signage for a national championship. There's going to be a packed house. Every ticket to an IU football game is sold out this year, first time ever. That ain't embarrassing. What's embarrassing? For Outkicks, don't at me. I'm Dan Dockich, and this is Fox News Rundown.
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7: 483,000 people overstayed their visas last year. Seattle found one of them, and the media is calling it a civil rights crisis. Amina Khalifa was arrested at SeaTac Airport on August 10th. ICE agents were waiting at her gate because her student visa had expired. That's the entire story. Two Seattle newsrooms decided to turn this into a week's worth of coverage about federal overreach, and neither one asked the obvious question. Now, the Seattle Times published the answer in its own article. Nearly 483,000 visa overstays in fiscal year 2024, and they were citing the most recent DHS data. Then the paper reported that under the last administration, people with pending applications were not treated as unlawfully present and were not prioritized for renewal. Both sentences are true. Only one of them is the law. Congress never amended the Immigration and Nationality Act to say an expired visa stops counting the moment you file paperwork. The Biden administration made a choice about who to chase. A choice is not a right. Seattle reporters spent a week covering it like Donald Trump repealed the Constitution. King 5, a local television station, built its version on an interview with the detained woman's immigration attorney. She said her client had work authorization and was doing everything right. Of course she did. She's a defense lawyer with a client in custody. Supplying the other half is the reporter's job. That story instead notes that Homeland Security would not explain the arrest, as though a federal agency owes a local TV station a case file on a deadline. Either the reporter learned about the overstay and cut it, or never bothered to ask. Give them this much. There is a real scandal in this story. USCIS closed last fiscal year with 1.4 million asylum cases pending. The wait to reach an interview runs 6 years and climbing. A backlog that size manufactures people like Khalifa by the hundreds of thousands. Legal one week, out of status the next, through no fault of their own. fix the backlog, and the gray zone closes. But no one in the coverage is asking for that. The objection is not how ICE made the arrest. The objection is that ICE made the arrest. The Times reported with visible unease that TSA shares domestic passenger data with ICE, which checks it against immigration records. Two federal agencies comparing their own files? Call it what it is. It's a government knowing what it already knows. This is not a Seattle problem. It's the local news formula in every blue city in this country. One sympathetic case, one attorney on the record, zero enforcement context. Then you get a headline that casts the statute as the villain. ICE publishes the names and rap sheets of who it arrests. None of that makes the 6 o'clock broadcast. 483,000. They found one. And they're claiming that that's the scandal. It's not. I'm Jason Rantz.
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15: Another surge at the pump. I'm Dave Anthony, Fox News, and it's costing truckers like never before. The price of diesel has spiked up to a record high this morning, 7 cents higher to $5.85 per gallon, breaking the previous high hit after the Russia-Ukraine war started in 2022. Regular gas remains $4.14 a gallon, higher than any Labor Day weekend ever, as the Iran conflict rages on.
16: The Iranians are going to shoot at ships like crazy people, and we're going to do what we have to do in order to ensure that their efforts don't lead to a worldwide energy crisis.
15: Though Vice President Vance also says he would not call the conflict with Iran a war since there are no major combat operations.
17: Vance says he's not going to make a promise about when the prices will come down, saying it's crucial that Iran never has a nuclear weapon. His answer comes as polls show a majority of voters oppose the war in Iran, raising concerns among some Republicans that it could be a liability in the midterms. Regardless, the Vice President indicates there are currently no negotiations happening with Tehran because of their continued attack tax on commercial ships.
15: That's Fox's Madeline Rivera. Lindsay Clancy's jury will return today for a seventh day of deliberations at her murder trial in Massachusetts as they remain deadlocked considering her insanity defense in the killing of her three children.
18: Clancy's defense lawyer, Kevin Reddington, says the jury is 11-1 in his favor, and he claims the lone holdout won't accept the judge's instructions on reasonable doubt.
15: Fox's Nate Foy outside the court in Plymouth.
18: Yesterday, the judge called up each juror one by one, reportedly asking them if they could follow his instructions. The judge then clarified reasonable doubt and sent the jury back to deliberate further. Reddington wants to replace the holdout juror, but the prosecution doesn't agree.
15: A rescue in Nepal 9 days after a flooding catastrophe. Two workers trapped in hydro tunnels submerged in mud found alive. One of them said there are other survivors there. More than 5,000 people still missing in Nepal and Tibet, 1,300 more dead. 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
15: While American troops remain on standby in the Middle East in case President Trump orders new attacks on Iran, War Secretary Pete Hegseth met this week with his Australian counterpart Richard Marles as the U.S. plans to boost a military presence in that country.
30: In a social media video, Hegseth commented on the continuing beneficial relationship between the two countries.
31: Between our administrations, between our countries, between our militaries, between our defense industrial bases.
30: Marles stated that the alliance is more important than ever.
32: The strategic threat is growing, it's not receding. The alliance that we have is as important and relevant today as it has ever been.
30: Both also praised the now five-year-old AUKUS security partnership between the U.S., Australia, and the U.K. Kevin Uretsky, Fox News.
15: President Trump is angry over a Missouri Supreme Court ruling he calls on Truth Social horrible and ridiculous, blocking congressional redistricting.
33: Missouri's high court says the new voting map passed by the Republican-led state legislature needs to be approved by voters. Last December, opponents submitted over 300,000 petition signatures calling for the map to be voted on in a referendum. But Republican Secretary of State Denny Hoskins waited till the August primaries to reject the petition. He said the referendum process can't be used for congressional redistricting. Yet the court ruled the petition was legal, and the state has to go to its old map for the upcoming midterms. Jill Nato, Fox News.
15: In a few hours, we'll get a big update to the economy. The August report on hiring expected to show about 50,000 jobs created after an unexpected job loss in July. The unemployment rate predicted to remain at 4.1%. Ahead of that, on Wall Street, stock futures are mixed. The day after a big market surge that lifted the Dow 624 points, the NASDAQ rose 366. I'm Dave Anthony. This is Fox News.
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34: Bright sunshine expected today with daytime highs approaching 95. Winds out of the south, 5 to 10 miles per hour. Lows level off around 70 tonight, mainly clear skies. High temperatures reach up to 93 tomorrow. Sunshine mixed with clouds at times. I'm meteorologist Paul Trombley for News Talk WJAG AM 780 and 105.9 FM. Currently 70.
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0: This is America in the Morning from Westwood One. Good morning, I'm John Trout. It's Friday, September 4th, 2026. Here's what's coming up on America in the Morning.
1: The jury foreperson in the Lindsey Clancy murder trial in Massachusetts says they're deadlocked over one juror.
2: One juror or 11?
1: I'm Ed Donahue.
3: President Trump takes his mail-in voting order back to the Supreme Court.
4: The only reason the Democrats don't want to do it, they want to cheat.
3: I'm Joan Jones.
5: Fox News Media says it's parted ways with Maria Bartiromo, Sagar Meghani, Washington.
6: The alleged planting of drugs on a political opponent finds a Republican candidate for state rep in Missouri facing a federal charge. I'm Clayton Neville.
7: The U.S. Mint started selling a special gold-finished $1 coin. I'm Ben Thomas.
0: In business news, the latest from Wall Street and Donna Warder reports on a dust-up over data centers. All ahead on America in the Morning. It's 7 past. A week of jury deliberations have left all parties in the Lindsey Clancy murder trial at wit's end, as it appears a single juror is preventing the Massachusetts jury from reaching a unanimous decision. Ed Donahue reports the judge on Thursday, who has spurned a defense lawyer's request to move the juror, has threatened to announce a mistrial.
1: The jury foreperson in the Lindsey Clancy murder trial in Massachusetts says they're deadlocked over one juror. Defense attorney Kevin Reddington mentioned to Judge William Sullivan a note from the foreperson.
8: And if we come back here in a half an hour with a mistrial because of a juror that has just spurned the instructions of this court, it's a shame. It's a real shame. And that's why I object to the court's ruling. I request that we have further inquiry. I request that my motion is to remove this juror that refuses to listen to your instruction on reasonable doubt.
1: Clancy is accused of killing her three young children. Judge Sullivan said no.
2: I don't feel that it is proper for me to side with one side or the other of the deliberations. I don't feel it's appropriate for me to say I agree with one juror or 11.
1: The jury has said twice they were at an impasse.
9: We have the note from the jury. There's no way to determine what the deliberations are, who's correct, who's incorrect, and nor should we attempt to, because that's part of deliberations. I think what Your Honor has done by asking each juror if they're able to follow the law and then giving a general instruction on reasonable doubt is appropriate.
1: Clancy doesn't deny strangling her children in the basement of her home in 2023 before trying to take her own life. The defense argues postpartum psychosis is the reason. Prosecutors say Clancy was aware of what she was doing.
2: The evidence must convince you of the defendant's guilt to a reasonable and moral certainty, a certainty that convinces your understanding and satisfies your reason and judgment as jurors who are sworn to act conscientiously on the evidence. This is what we mean by proof beyond a reasonable doubt. All right. And with that, I'm going to ask you to resume your deliberations.
1: I'm Ed Donahue.
0: The battle over mail-in voting is headed back to the U.S. Supreme Court, with the November midterm elections now just 2 months away. Joan Jones has details of a case that's leaving how individual states handle elections hanging in the balance.
3: The Trump administration asked the High Court to intervene and lift a federal judge's order blocking new Postal Service rules governing mail-in ballots, which the administration argues goes against an earlier SCOTUS ruling on nationwide injunctions. Now, these rules, pushed by President Trump, would require states to provide voter lists to the Postal Service and use standardized ballot envelopes with individualized barcodes. Those barcodes would connect a ballot envelope to a particular voter on the state list, and it allows the ballot to be tracked for verification. Ballots that don't meet those requirements could be denied delivery. Democrats like California Congresswoman Norma Torres don't like that idea.
10: Your job is to deliver the mail. We pay you to deliver the mail. That is it. We don't pay you to process the Republican agenda or to do Donald Trump's bidding.
3: U.S. District Judge Indira Talwani in Massachusetts is the judge blocking the ballot plan. And at a hearing on Thursday, she said the government had not presented any evidence regarding fraudulent absentee or mail-in voting. George Washington law professor Jonathan Turley sees that as a stall tactic by a partisan judge. Here he is on Fox News.
11: For many years, judges, frankly, and certainly litigants, realized that if they could just get an injunction, they could run out an entire administration. They could stop a policy just because it takes so long to get to a final ruling by the Supreme Court.
3: The administration is now asking the Supreme Court to act quickly. So could Trump's plan take effect before November? Possibly, but only if the courts move quickly and the Supreme Court clears the way. For now, the rules remain blocked and uncertainty over mail-in voting continues heading into the 2026 midterms. For America in the Morning, I'm Joan Jones.
0: 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It's 12 past. Bartiromo out at Fox Business. That when America in the Morning continues after these messages.
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0: America in the Morning continues, always on the hunt for severe weather. Here's AccuWeather.com meteorologist LaTroy Thornton.
1: Overall this week, severe weather in the eastern U.S. has generally backed its way westward day to day, with yesterday's wind damage most widespread from southeastern lower Michigan into southwestern Pennsylvania. However, a cold front finally starting to push southward along the mid-Atlantic coast should take the risk for severe weather with it, while another part of that front hangs up over the Ohio Valley. And that does mean the risk for severe weather from northern and eastern North Carolina through much of Virginia and the Delmarva Peninsula, as far north as southern portions of New Jersey and Pennsylvania, plus southeastern Ohio, and nearly all of West Virginia. In this area, thunderstorms today and tonight may bring strong winds along with a risk for flash flooding, especially in those places where there have been several rounds of drenching storms this week. A more stationary part of that front extends to the north and west from that severe weather risk zone into lower Michigan and Wisconsin. And there can be a thunderstorm today in those zones as well as for the areas to the south and east, including much of Indiana and northern Illinois. Stormy conditions also extend into the south and the Gulf Coast, including eastern Texas, where any thunderstorm may bring an intense downpour. Watch for an afternoon thunderstorm from western Nebraska, south and west, through those typical monsoon thunderstorm zones from Colorado and northern New Mexico, across much of Arizona. Much of Utah misses out on this activity today, though, and much of California also looks dry, although large swells continue at the coast, with showers still lingering around a large portion of the northwest and into northern Nevada and northern California, thanks to a storm continuing to work its way farther inland. In Charlotte, North Carolina, today brings some sun with a high of 97, near the daily record of 100 from 1925. For Bend, Oregon, a cool and cloudy day today brings a shower, high 62. I'm AccuWeather.com meteorologist LaTroy Thornton.
0: America in the Morning continues. It's 16 after. I'm John Trout. Without warning, and after she ended her morning program on Thursday, Fox Business abruptly fired one of its best-known members of their news team. Washington correspondent Sagar Magani reports President Trump ally and longtime host Maria Bartiromo has left Fox News Media.
2: Fox News Media says it's parted ways with Maria Bartiromo. Fox did not say why the host has left after nearly 13 years, hours after the morning show bearing her name aired for the last time. Bartiromo's been a favorite of President Trump, who has praised her and granted multiple interviews at the White House.
3: You know, I just saw the news literally as I walked out before. I love Maria. I think she's an amazing person, amazing talent. I don't get involved in the personal drama of media stations. In fact, I'd like to invite Peter Ducey to come up here and answer a question about what happened to Maria.
2: Vice President Vance says he does not know the backstory of Bartiromo's departure. She's among a handful of notable personalities to leave the network in recent years, including Tucker Carlson, Bill O'Reilly, and Pete Hegseth, who departed after the president nominated him to run the Pentagon. Sagar Magani, Washington.
0: A Republican candidate for state representative in Missouri is facing a federal charge over allegations he instructed his former campaign manager to plant drugs on a political opponent. Correspondent Clayton Neville reports.
4: 37-year-old Thomas Ross is charged with one count of conspiring to distribute a controlled substance in an alleged scheme to plant cocaine and amphetamines on Louise Secker. Ross beat her in a tight Republican primary in Missouri's House District 161 last month. According to the U.S. Attorney's Office for the Western District of Missouri, a former campaign manager for Ross, who wasn't named, told the Joplin Police Department about a public corruption matter and gave them a black nylon glove that he said was given to him by Ross. Inside that glove, a small amount of white powder. The FBI confirmed it to be cocaine. There was also an Adderall capsule. Now, according to prosecutors, the former campaign manager showed authorities text messages, allegedly from Ross, in which he told the manager to plant the drugs in his opponent's purse or car while Ross was out of the state on vacation. Court documents reportedly show that investigators believe Ross used Adderall from his own prescription in the alleged plot. I'm Clayton Neville.
0: 19 after. Massive job cuts at Volkswagen when America in the Morning continues after these messages.
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0: It's 21 after. On Wall Street, there are massive cuts coming to automaker Volkswagen, which says it will eliminate 50,000 jobs, mostly in Europe, due to the surge of Chinese-made EVs being manufactured both in China and in Europe, along with higher energy costs. And they also said they'll be eliminating some car models. A group representing American automakers sent a letter to members of Congress asking for a permanent ban on Chinese-made cars in the U.S., claiming unfair trade practices and concerns over the car's software. This after the cheaper-made Chinese cars are capturing market share in Europe, Australia, Southeast Asia, Mexico, and South America. In Texas, your next cab ride may be in a car with no steering wheel or gas pedal, as Tesla announced they'll be rolling out a fleet of cyber taxis in Austin. Seth Sutel has a recap from Wall Street.
1: I'm Seth Sutel, and this is the AP Market Report. Stocks rose on Wall Street as bond yields fell back some more, taking some pressure off the stock market. The S&P 500 rose 1.1% Thursday. The Dow climbed 1.2%. The Nasdaq Composite rose 1.4%. Nvidia climbed 1.8%. The giant chip company said it would buy the artificial intelligence platform Hugging Face for $13 billion. Oil prices barely budged after rising sharply earlier in the week. Treasury yields fell in the bond market. The yield on the 10-year Treasury pulled back to 4.77%. Lower yields make it cheaper to borrow money by lowering rates on mortgages and other kinds of loans. Seth Sutel, New York.
0: Shares of Lululemon plunged 15% on Thursday after the retailer reported another quarter of disappointing results and cut its outlook for the year. According to CNBC, the company reported a 4% decline in revenue and a comparable sales decrease of 9% for the second fiscal quarter. It was only the latest rough quarter for the apparel retailer. Interim CEO Megan Frank said on a call with analysts that the company experienced negative commentary on social media that affected its performance in the second quarter. Lululemon has been struggling to regain strength and relevancy among its customers, even as it faces criticism from founder Chip Wilson. The company's new CEO, Heidi O'Neill, will take the reins of the retailer next week. Recall on frozen berries sold at Walmart have been added to a growing recall list linked to multi-state E. coli. Check your fridge for Great Value Organic Triple Berry Blend 10-ounce size. The newly recalled Great Value brand products have been removed from shelves. The products have been linked to 17 illnesses, including 6 hospitalizations, as of the Centers for Disease Control and Prevention's last update. It's 24 past. In the dark about data centers. That and more when America in the Morning continues after these messages.
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5: This is America in the Morning. A plan by the Environmental Protection Agency could potentially keep citizens in the dark about data centers being built near them. Details from correspondent Donna Warder.
6: Many Americans have been saying no to AI data centers in their communities, and a plan by the Environmental Protection Agency could keep residents from speaking out in a timely manner because it would no longer require states to notify the public and seek comment before issuing air pollution permits. Commerce Secretary Howard Lutnick is trying to sell AI data centers to the public, saying they bring prosperity to the community.
7: You know, these data centers, they're just getting a bad rap because our adversaries are trying to slow us down.
6: Communities are concerned about higher electric bills, data centers' excessive use of water, noise, and pollution they can cause. I'm Donna Warder.
5: It's not a paper bill, but it is currency that you can use. Correspondent Ben Thomas reports there's a new $1 coin available, and it bears the picture of President Trump.
8: The U.S. Mint started selling a special gold-finish $1 coin, struck, it says, to honor 250 years of great American heritage. The tail side features the Great Seal of the United States, while heads is President Trump's face, staring straight at the holder. Liberty written across the top, and 1776-2026 below. The coin's drawn criticism for something Treasury Secretary Scott Bessent acknowledged in May.
9: At present, no living person can be on U.S. currency.
8: However, the Treasury Secretary does have authority to authorize special coins, and the Trump dollar can be used as legal tender. Still, it does cost more than $1. I'm Ben Thomas.
5: America in the Morning for Friday, September 4th, 2026 is produced by Jeff McKay. I'm John Trout. This is Westwood One.
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10: The focus today returns back to the job market. The monthly employment report for August is expected to reveal about 58,000 jobs created, an improvement from a drop of 23,000 in July. The unemployment rate is expected to remain unchanged at 4.1%. Economist Stephanie Pomboy at Macro Mavens doesn't expect much easing of interest rates for now.
11: I don't anticipate that we're going to see substantially lower yields, barring a dramatic slowdown in economic activity or a concern about this whole AI bubble potentially going bust. And right now, we don't see very much of those concerns.
10: Next week, the Consumer Price Index, the inflation reading for August, is released. That's your Fox Business Report. I'm Jenny Coselda. Invested in you.
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0: News. I'm Gianna Gelosi. The judge in the Lindsay Clancy murder trial is going to hold an inquiry this morning after the jury sent a note saying 11 of them are in agreement, but there is one holdout that they say refuses to listen to the law regarding the legal standard of reasonable doubt.
1: The judge told the jury yesterday reasonable doubt does not mean proof beyond all possible doubt, and that jurors must have an abiding conviction to a moral certainty that something is true.
0: Fox's Nate Foy. Americans headed out for the long Labor Day weekend, but there could be some sticker shock at the gas pump as the war with Iran continues.
2: Travelers are facing the highest gas prices ever for this time of year. AAA says the national average for a gallon of gas is more than $4 as volatility in the Strait of Hormuz drives up the cost of crude oil.
0: That's Fox's Madeline Rivera reporting. 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
4: Bright sunshine expected today with daytime highs approaching 95. Winds out of the south, 5 to 10 miles per hour. Lows level off around 70 tonight, mainly clear skies. High temperatures reach up to 93 tomorrow. Sunshine mixed with clouds at times. I'm meteorologist Paul Trombley for News Talk WJHE AM 780 and 105.9 FM. 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

0: This is America in the Morning from Westwood One. Coming up this half hour,
1: Vice President J.D. Vance hosts a White House press briefing. I'm Clayton Neville.
2: A fierce advocate for feminist causes has died.
3: It really is a revolution.
2: I'm Mike Hempen.
4: Universities that support anti-Semitism may lose federal funding. I'm Katie Clark with details.
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6: 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I'm Kevin Carr.
7: In Europe, researchers were honored for their quirky, imaginative contributions to science. I'm Ed Donahue.
0: And Missouri's Supreme Court rules on redistricting. Back after these messages.
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0: We're back on America in the Morning and heading into the Labor Day weekend. AccuWeather.com meteorologist LaTroy Thornton has the forecast.
1: Rather stormy conditions are once again in store along the Gulf Coast today with plenty of deep moisture in place. This will again support the risk for downpours across much of the Florida Peninsula, with at least some spotty storms once again favoring southern portions of South Carolina and Georgia, as well as a second zone with the risk for more intense downpours from southern Alabama and Mississippi into much of Louisiana. Into eastern Texas, the former tropical storm Edward winds down through the day, still bringing some tropical downpours at times before losing organization today. To the north and east of there, some widely separated afternoon thunderstorms are expected from southeastern Arkansas and northern Mississippi into eastern portions of both Kentucky and Tennessee, but from southeastern Ohio and southern Pennsylvania and New Jersey southward into all but western Virginia, as well as the northeastern half or so of North Carolina, thunderstorms may turn severe today and into tonight with a risk for damaging wind gusts and flash flooding. Look for more general thunderstorm coverage into the rest of Ohio, New Jersey, and Pennsylvania, also extending westward into lower Michigan, southern Wisconsin, and northeastern parts of both Illinois and Indiana. For areas farther to the west, monsoon thunderstorms continue this afternoon for the Four Corners states, with some potential enhancement of downpours as tropical moisture starts to build, leading into what may turn out to be a rather wet Labor Day weekend for some. Otherwise, look for showers to continue to dot much of the northwest today, reaching into northern portions of both California and Nevada as well, with rough surf extending along much of the California coast, thanks to large swells in the area sparked by the current active stretch in the tropics over the eastern Pacific Ocean. That's the weather across America. I'm AccuWeather.com meteorologist LaTroy Thornton.
0: America in the Morning continues. It's 23 till. With former Press Secretary Caroline Leavitt leaving a void as to who will answer questions from reporters in the West Wing, Vice President J.D. Vance hosted the White House briefing Thursday. Correspondent Clayton Neville says the VP spoke on a variety of topics.
2: When Vice President J.D. Vance took the podium in the White House press room...
3: Are we talking to you as the Vice President or the Press Secretary?
2: He was greeted with a question by Fox News reporter Peter Ducey.
4: So I'm not Marco. I have not yet accepted any additional jobs, though I guess the Fraud Task Force is my co-chair.

0: And great work.
1: According to Vance, gas prices are higher than $4 on average in America right now.
2: It's because the Iranians are shooting at commercial shipping.
1: He was asked if he could give a timeline on the end of the war with Iran.
2: I wouldn't call it a war. Right now, there is no active shooting. I recognize there have been places where this has flared up. Major combat operations lasted for about 6 weeks.
1: He was asked if he could give a timeline on the end of the war with Iran.
2: When you ask, when will this end, you're asking me a question like, when will the Iranians stop shooting at ships? I think the reality is, I don't know the answer to that question. You would have to ask the Iranians. When will the Iranians shooting at ships stop having an effect on world energy markets? And the answer is, it has less effect day by day.
1: Vance's press conference, the first official White House press briefing since former press secretary Caroline Leavitt resigned in July. I'm Clayton Neville.
3: The most visible symbol of the women's movement in the U.S. has died. Correspondent Mike Hempen reports that feminist leader Gloria Steinem has passed away at her New York City home at the age of 92.
4: This is the upside of the downside. This is an outpouring of energy and true democracy like I have never seen in my very long life. It is wide in age. It is deep in diversity.
5: A fierce advocate for feminist causes has died. A post on her social media page says Gloria Steinem died at her home in New York City at the age of 92.
6: This is no simple reform. It really is a revolution. Sex and race, because they are easy, visible differences, have been the primary ways of organizing human beings into superior and inferior groups and into the cheap labor on which this system still depends.
5: She was a celebrated author and activist and became a potent voice of the women's movement. In 1971, Steinem talked about equality of the sexes.
6: Sex and race, because they are easy, visible differences, have been the primary ways of organizing human beings into superior and inferior groups and into the cheap labor on which this system still depends.
5: Steinem began her career as a journalist and credits a meeting she covered in 1969 where women spoke boldly about abortion rights as changing her career path. In 1972, she co-founded Ms. Magazine. In 2013, she was awarded the Presidential Medal of Freedom by President Barack Obama.
4: And remember, the Constitution does not begin with I, the President. It begins with we, the people. Make sure you introduce yourselves to each other and decide what we're going to do tomorrow and tomorrow and tomorrow, and we're never turning back. Thank you.
5: I'm Mike Hempen.
3: Billionaire investor Leon Black has refused to appear for a deposition in a House panel's Jeffrey Epstein probe and then took an unprecedented step in the House investigation process. Washington correspondent Sagar Magani reports.
7: I will note that the time is now 10:20 a.m. and Mr. Black has still not appeared. Does the chairman wish to add anything for the record?
8: Yes. It's a damn shame Leon Black failed to appear in accordance with our duly authorized congressional subpoena. This subpoena, I might add, was supported on a bipartisan basis after Mr. Black refused to answer the committee's legitimate investigative questions during his June 26 transcribed interview.
9: Billionaire investor Leon Black has refused to appear for a deposition before a House panel in its Jeffrey Epstein investigation and taken another step. Black is suing the House Oversight Committee to block its subpoenas of him.
8: This is unacceptable.
9: Chairman James Comer says the suit is a first in the Epstein probe.
8: Of all the powerful billionaires and political people we've brought in for interviews and depositions, this is the first time anyone's filed suit.
9: Black is repeatedly mentioned in the publicly released Epstein files. Lawmakers allege he paid Epstein $180 million during their years-long relationship. Black says it was all for legitimate purposes. His lawyer accuses the House panel of a fishing expedition aimed at destroying Black.
8: This is unacceptable. We're very disappointed. I don't think I need to tell anyone in here how important of a witness Mr. Black is to this investigation.
9: Sagar Magani, Washington.
3: It's 17.

0: Dean Till. When we return on America in the Morning, setback for Republicans on redistricting after these messages.
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5: 32.
0: Till America in the Morning continues. In a ruling that could impact the midterm elections, the Missouri Supreme Court has unanimously blocked new congressional districts backed by President Trump from being used in the November election and ordered a statewide vote on whether to uphold or reject the new map. The decision Thursday marks a rare setback for Republicans in a national redistricting effort. Missouri's new districts were used in that state's August primaries, but the state Supreme Court says they cannot be used in the November general election or ever again unless voters first uphold the new districts passed by the Republican-led legislature. Missouri Attorney General Katherine Hanaway, a Republican, said that she would immediately appeal to the U.S. Supreme Court, asserting that the decision has, in her words, thrust the state into a full-fledged constitutional crisis. In Washington, the House of Representatives has passed a bill aimed at blocking federal funds to colleges that boycott Israel. Katie Clark reports nearly 36 Democrats broke with their party to help Republicans pass the measure.
6: The House of Representatives just passed a bill that is aimed at restricting federal aid to colleges and universities that support boycotts of Israel. The bill, called the Protect Economic and Academic Freedom Act, passed with a 237-169 yes vote. Many Democrats crossed the aisle and voted along with Republicans to pass it, with only 2 Republicans voting against it. The bill is designed to cut federal funding to universities and colleges that boycott Israel, discriminating against Jewish students, preventing study abroad in Israel, among other activities. The bill requires the schools to formally certify to the Department of Education that they're not participating in anti-Semitism on campus. Democrats say that it's an infringement of their First Amendment rights and that it hurts academic freedom. Josh Gottheimer, representative from New Jersey, speaking about the bill he co-sponsored from the House floor.
7: No student, no professor should be shut out of research, study abroad opportunities, academic partnerships, or feel unwelcome in the classroom because of where they're from or what religion they practice. Yet that's what boycott, divest, and sanction seeks to do, which targets one country and one religion, Israel and Judaism. My bill prevents discriminatory BDS practices and policies from being enacted at universities.
6: The bill now heads to the Senate for a final vote before becoming law. I'm Katie Clark.
0: The question of whether we'll have to pay more for the money we borrow is front and center this month, and we may have an idea next week as to how at least one Federal Reserve governor will vote on whether to raise interest rates. Correspondent Donna Warder reports.
8: Christopher Waller, an outspoken member of the Federal Reserve's governing board, says whether he'll say yes to an interest rate hike later this month will depend largely on next week's inflation report. The government releases the August inflation numbers on September 11th. Waller says if the numbers show inflation continuing to cool, he'd be willing to keep the Fed's benchmark interest rate unchanged. But he says if inflation comes in hot, he'll consider a rate hike. Several members of the Fed's rate-setting committee have voiced concerns that price increases are too high. Others suggest that inflation is slowly cooling and that higher borrowing costs are not necessary. Donna Warder, Washington.
0: A dark web marketplace put millions of scanned driver's licenses up for sale this week, and the FBI is looking at the identity company that collected them. The new old tech guy, Chuck Palm, has more.
9: It's pretty common these days for somebody to ask to make a photocopy of your driver's license. The front desk at the hotel, the rental car agency, even the ticket counter at the airport. The problem is, 153 million of those scans have turned up for sale on the dark web. Brian Krebs was one of the people who found it because his own license was sitting on it as a free sample, and the file had a timestamp. It was June of last year. He checked, that was the day that he rented a car from Hertz. He then found his mother's driver's license, and her timestamp was a few seconds off from his. They handed their license across the same counter at the same time. And if that's not bad enough, Pete Hegseth's license was on there. So was the FBI assistant director. The FBI New Orleans office had opened an investigation, and they're looking at a Louisiana company called IDScan.net. They're responsible for running the checks for Hertz, Target, FedEx, Caesars, and about 1,000 of those marijuana dispensaries. 21 million ID checks every month. Here's the bad news. These aren't just photocopies, it's a full capture. The front, back, infrared, ultraviolet, and the sellers say they've been pulling this data for about a year. The really bad news? 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I'm Chuck Palm.
0: 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Your money, your move. Here's Robert Workman.
10: Baseball Thursday, the Red Sox shaded the Orioles 6-5. Former Orioles catcher Adley Rutschman homered in his first at-bat in Baltimore since the deadline deal that sent him to Boston. And he did it again in the sixth inning. Manager Chad Tracy.
11: That was awesome. I mean, I thought it was really cool, the video they did for him. I thought, you know, first class of them to step out and let him be acknowledged, and the ovation was awesome, and obviously he had a big night.
10: Weird twist, the All-Star hit two homers for the O's against the Sox back in April. He's the first guy to do that on both sides of a rivalry in the same season. Astros down the White Sox 6-2. Houston takes 3 out of 4 in the matchup of AL division leaders, which is also a World Series replay from 2005, remember? Blue Jays bopped the Guardians 6-3. Toronto now just a half game behind Cleveland in the AL wildcard chase. Rangers shut out the Rays 6-0. Cal Quantrill and company with a three-hitter. Pirates used 6 pitchers to hold the Giants to 2 hits in a 5-2 victory. 5 A's hurlers fanned 18 batters in a 7-4 win over the Mariners. Teoscar Hernandez delivered a 2-run double in the bottom of the ninth to boost the Dodgers past the Cardinals 3-2. Royals over the Marlins 7-3. Leadoff man Carter Jensen missed hitting for the cycle by a single. He had all of the extra base hits and drove in 3. And Pete Crow Armstrong hit his 39th home run of the year as the Cubs nipped the Brewers 2-1. Week 1 of the college football season. Last weekend doesn't count. It was only week 0. Blowout wins for number 21 Utah and number 25 Missouri. Two top 10 teams in action tonight. Number 7 Miami at Stanford. Number 10 Oklahoma home for UTEP. All of the top 25 teams play sometime between now and Labor Day Monday. A Louisiana judge has granted an injunction that will allow two former NFL players to return to college and play for number 11 LSU tomorrow night against Clemson. The Southeastern Conference has promised to enforce a rule that would punish any school that puts former professional players on its rosters. That's Friday Sports.
0: It's 7 till. When we return on America in the Morning, awards for unusual science after these messages.
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0: It's 5 till. America in the Morning continues. Heading to the theaters this weekend, there's a new movie that looks at difficult stories investigated by the government and the desperate moves by the FBI to solve the crimes. Entertainment reporter Kevin Carr has a sneak peek at By Any Means.
15: Mark Wahlberg and Yahya Abdul-Mateen II play an unlikely duo in a new crime drama.
16: It's like case after case, unsolved.
17: They don't care about us.
15: By Any Means follows a black FBI agent investigating the murder of a civil rights leader in 1966, Mississippi.
18: No one's talking to the FBI.
19: Not willingly, that is.
18: So what do you want to do?
19: Something unorthodox.
15: When he is stonewalled, he is assigned a new off-the-books partner, a mob hitman who has his own ways of getting people to talk.
20: I knock some heads around and I crack the case.
15: This film is an odd mix. On one hand, it's an intense drama shining a light on despicable things that happened in the civil rights era.
19: Why did you join the Bureau?
21: I believe in justice, and I believe that Negroes have to be a part in getting it.
15: And on the other hand, it's a gritty buddy cop movie juxtaposing a stickler with a maverick.
22: There's no witness. There's no crime.
21: Let these crackers know their consequences.
15: Both elements of the film work, though things do get pretty ugly at times, making several scenes difficult to watch.
23: Why do you care?
24: I only get paid if you tell my friend what he wants to know.
15: And these elements do clash, struggling to tell historical fiction with cathartic revenge moments.
21: They came for me. My wife. What would you do?
24: I'd kill them all.
15: Not much of this true story is known, so script liberties are abound, and the legal realities are muddy at best. But there is a satisfying energy to the film.
21: What's in this?
15: By Any Means gets 3.5 FBI badges out of 5. I'm Kevin Carr, and that's the way I see it.
0: Think of scientific research, and you may picture white lab coats, microscopes, or arrays of high-end equipment, but the reality is sometimes very different. As Ed Donahue explains, scientists in Europe were honored with awards for projects that were unusual, to say the least, including ones for their endeavors with cockroach milk, as well as the proper way to blow your nose.
25: In Europe, researchers were honored for their quirky, imaginative contributions to science at the 36th annual Ig Nobel Prizes. 10 research teams were honored. MC Mark Abrahams brought out 3 men wearing baseball caps with big cockroaches on top for their Ig Nobel.
26: For discovering that milk proteins from viviparous cockroaches packs three times as much energy as milk proteins from cows.
25: Ig Nobel Medicine Prize was awarded to the late Takuji Uno
26: for the study called How to Blow the Nose.
25: One team accepted their award wearing raincoats
26: for theoretical and experimental attempts to design a splash-free urinal.
25: Another research team buried 1,000 pairs of underwear in more than 25 countries to study how critters in the soil help them decompose. I'm Ed Donahue.
0: America in the Morning for Friday, September 4th, 2026 is produced by Jeff McKay. I'm John Trout. This is Westwood One.
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6: Will the lone holdout remain held out? I'm Dave Anthony, Fox News. That is the big question at Lindsey Clancy's murder trial in Plymouth, Massachusetts.
7: There's one juror who refuses to listen to the law that you've given him or her on reasonable doubt.
6: And Clancy's attorney, Kevin Reddington, says if that leads to a mistrial, it'll be a shame. He asked the judge to replace the juror, but Judge William Sullivan said no.
8: I don't feel it's appropriate for me to say I agree with one juror or 11.
6: The jury is considering murder or manslaughter or Clancy's insanity defense in the killing of her three children that she suffered postpartum psychosis. A lot of Americans are traveling this long weekend, paying the highest gas prices ever around Labor Day. AAA's national average for regular around $4.14 a gallon, well over a dollar higher than before the Iran conflict that Vice President Vance says he would not call a war.
23: I'm not going to make a promise about when it's going to return to $3. What I will say is that we have to remember, why are we doing this? Number one, it's so that Iran never has a nuclear weapon. And number two, what we're doing right now is protecting commercial shipping in order to ensure that we don't have a worldwide energy crisis.
6: Adding to the economic strain, especially for truckers and businesses using diesel, the price of that fuel spiked up 7 cents this morning to a new record high, $5.85 per gallon, eclipsing diesel's previous high in 2022 after the Russia-Ukraine war broke out. Now to Missouri. President Trump is calling horrible and ridiculous a state Supreme Court ruling last night blocking congressional redistricting that already had been used in the primaries. Republican Missouri Governor Mike Kehoe just told Fox he wants the U.S. Supreme Court to intervene.
27: Put a stay on this decision so that we can let Missourians and let them vote on the map that they were told they would be able to vote on and not steal this away from them.
6: America's listening to Fox News.
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1: From the WJAG and Norfolk Daily News Newsroom, I'm Paul Hughes. Community leaders gathered at Northeast Community College's Lifelong Learning Center on Wednesday for the Northeast Region meeting of Six Regions, One Nebraska. Carson Schnitzler has the story.
5: One of the many topics for the day involved elected officials. Navigator for the Northeast Nebraska region, Denise Wilkinson, said a survey of 100 elected officials revealed they lacked, quote, confidence and practical training. Wilkinson said Six Regions, One Nebraska wants to provide that training.
9: You know, there is some great training out there. I'm not going to compete with that. What we're offering is a training in your local area that all of you are elected officials, you work another job. So it's really hard to take a few days or a week and travel around the country going to these kind of trainings.
5: Wilkinson said the training will follow a curriculum that includes dealing with negative communication, what leaders should post on social media, and how to handle AI. Reporting for Newstalk WJAG, I'm Carson Schnitzler.
1: Wilkinson added the Southeast region is building a leadership academy similar to the Northeast model. Nebraska Governor Jim Pillen, Secretary of State Bob Evnen, and multiple county election officials are calling for changes to petitioning in the state amid multiple investigations of possibly fraudulent signatures statewide. Evnen said petitioners submitted about 767,000 signatures for review across 17 separate petitions this year. That includes 85,000 petition pages, each one of which can have no more than 20 signatures. The petitioners included statewide ballot measures, Lincoln City Charter amendments, and nonpartisan or partisan candidates for the November 3rd ballot. As of August 19th, six out-of-state circulators had been arrested and law enforcement was searching for a seventh. That's news from the WJAG and Norfolk Daily News Newsroom. For those stories and more, go to WJAG.com.
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1: Alrighty, hey, good morning, everybody. Welcome into the new WJG Morning News at 5 minutes after 6 o'clock. Are you ready for the holiday weekend? I bet everybody is ready for a nice little three-day break. Oh, yeah. But we're well into September. It's going to continue to feel like August all the way through the weekend. And, man, especially today, we'll get to that momentarily. The Brownfield Ag Headline News coming up. Also, the final commodity and livestock report. One, two, three things you need to know. Have some high school football coming up tonight on our family stations that we'll tell you about. There was a whole bunch of volleyball last night as well. All of those scores just ahead. So what do you say we get going?
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1: 95 for the high this afternoon. Ooh, man, a south wind at about 5 to 10 miles an hour. I was out last evening. Yes, I was on the golf course. But, ooh, man, there was just no breeze whatsoever. The air hung heavy. And, you know, by now, I guess we're kind of acclimated to it. So when this cool fall weather does finally push into the area, I don't know when that's going to happen. But when it does, whew, man, that's going to feel good, isn't it? 70 the overnight low tonight, 93 yet tomorrow, 70 on Saturday night. Now, we got about a 35 to a 40% chance of some scattered thunderstorms late Saturday night. Sunday, a high up around 90 with scattered thunderstorms early and probably about a 20% chance there. 70 on Sunday night, Memorial Day, Labor Day Monday, 91 for the high, Monday night, 74. And then, man, into next week, it remains pretty warm, 90 on Tuesday, 87 on Wednesday, and let me see, can I get into Thursday? Thursday, a blend of clouds, a slight chance for some showers, 84. Now, 84 is a little closer to where it should be this time of the year. We'll get to that coming up. 94, our high yesterday, 75, our low. Again, no precipitation, and our precip deficit now, 2.65 here in Norfolk. 22 to 30 mile an hour winds out of the south. That must have been early in the day because, boy, there wasn't much of a breeze last night. 81 is a normal high, 56 a normal low. So we're a little out of whack, but, you know, we've been out of whack all summer, haven't we? 102, the record high for this day in 1913 and 2012, and 34 the record low on this day in 1902. So, yeah, we are into that time of the year where we could possibly have frost. 6:59 is sunrise this morning, and then tomorrow, 7 o'clock, a 7 a.m. sunrise. 7:58 on the sunset tonight, and 7:56 tomorrow night. So as of tomorrow, the sun's coming up at 7 or later and setting earlier than 8 p.m. That equinox is just around the corner here, coming up the, probably just a couple of more weeks, right? All right, across the state, 59 in Valentine. That is the coolest spot we can find. 81 in both Lincoln and Millard. Those are your hot spots. 70 in Wayne, 61 in O'Neill, 70 in Albion, 75 in Columbus, and back here in Norfolk, 72 degrees. 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It is 6:08.
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12: Hello, I'm Kellen Havikin with the latest agribusiness news on Brownfield. There are still lots of unanswered questions about the Trump administration's plan to import up to 300,000 metric tons of beef. Josh Maples, an ag economist with Mississippi State University Extension, says details remain limited.
13: The fact sheet says that the proclamation does not apply to countries that have country-specific beef quotas.
12: A group of Republican lawmakers has asked President Trump to implement policies that expand market access and create certainty for cattle producers. Nebraska Congressman Adrian Smith says the recent announcement to import foreign beef was the wrong move.
14: We need to let the market work. The market has done good things for producers and consumers previously. So let's make sure that we don't intervene in a way that causes damage.
12: And Allendale's results of their annual yield survey points to highly variable yields across the Western Corn Belt. I'm Kellen Havikin for Brownfield.
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1: 6:11 on the WJAG Morning News. There is a missing beer truck out there full of Pabst Blue Ribbon and Old Milwaukee beer. And Pabst has offered a deal to the thief. Now, if you are the thief and you're listening to me right now, you'll want to stick around and find out what the heck is going on here. I'm totally serious about this. And I checked. As of yesterday, the truck has not been found. Basically, Pabst is telling the thief, whoever he or she is, that if they just return the truck, no questions asked, they can go free. They're quite alarmed at someone who was able to pull this off. And call it the wacky news file this morning. Apparently that's what it is. All right, we'll dive into that coming up. And Paul Hughes in the newsroom. As well, the University of Nebraska's president argues for more state money. Well, okay. The governor and secretary of state call for changes in Nebraska's petition circulation laws. And incumbent Senator Pete Ricketts and challenger Dan Osborne a little bit more on their debate at the state fair the other night. This one will focus on their feelings about Social Security. So that is all coming up. By the way, in the sports world here, college football just got stupider. Yesterday, And every time these players, these kids in these schools don't get their way, they just they run to the courts. And the courts so far have pretty much sided with them. So the free-for-all that is college sports continues today, and we'll dive into that as well coming up on the sports here at about 6:25 on the WJG Morning News. Your Brownfield Final Commodity Recap, that is coming up next, 6:13.
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15: Soybeans and cattle were higher Thursday. Corn finished mixed and hogs closed lower. I'm John Perkins with a Brownfield Market Update. Speed wins. That's why Stein is focused on delivering higher-yielding genetics faster than the competition, and why they release more new Enlist E3 lines than any other company. Stein has yield. Soybeans closed modestly higher. Near-term finishing weather looks hot and dry in large parts of the region, and new crop export demand is solid. The weekly new crop sales numbers were good, and China made another purchase out of the open. November beans were six higher at 13.16 and a quarter. January was up 6.5 at 13.31 and a half. October bean meal was $5.70 higher at $3.48.60. October soybean oil was $1.01 lower at $69.63. Corn closed mixed. It consolidated, watching late finishing weather and yield projections at a widespread harvest activity. New crop corn export sales were strong at nearly 80 million bushels. December was down 2.75 at 5.40 3/4. March was 2.25 lower at 5.56. And wheat was lower on profit-taking. It is overbought and waiting to see what happens with proposed peace talks between Russia and Ukraine. Global demand for U.S. wheat slow, with weekly sales below average. December Chicago was 19.75 lower at 7.54 1/4. December Kansas City was down 18.75 at 8.15 1/2. December Minneapolis wheat was 16.5 lower at 7.65 1/2. Live and feeder cattle were up on technical buying ahead of widespread direct business. Megan Grebner's got more on that in just a moment. October live was up 412 at 214.30. December was 410 higher at 216.12. October feeders were up 672 at 321.10. And hogs were lower on profit taking and a lack of follow through buying after a firm start to the session. October was down 32 at 83.45, and December was 40 cents lower at 73.92. Megan Grebner has that full look at cash livestock after this brief break.
19: Missed a great interview? 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
21: It was another pretty quiet day for direct cash cattle trade activity. The lone bid to have surfaced was in Kansas at $219 live. The rest of cattle country was quiet. There was a light round of trade earlier in the week at $345 dressed in the north. That was fully steady with the prior week's weighted averages. Box beef closed lower and sharply lower with light demand for solid offerings. Choice down $1.88 at $376.90. Select was $286 lower at $350.72. Estimated cattle slaughter was 105,000 head. Cash hog closed lower with a moderate negotiated run. Barrows and gilts at the National Daily Direct were down $1.49 with a weighted average of 88.03. There was no comparison at the Eastern Corn Belt, but a weighted average of 87.09. Prices at the Iowa, Minnesota, and the Western Corn Belt were not reported due to confidentiality. Pork values closed sharply lower, down $4.50 at $91.12. Bellies dropped more than $32. And estimated hog slaughter was 467,000 head. I'm Megan Grebner for Brownfield.
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1: Now the boys in blue, they pulled off at least one of the three games against the Miami Marlins last night at the K. That and the rest of the Major League Finals coming up. And I heard a rumor Nebraska football has a game tomorrow. Yeah. 23.5-point favorites. Now, where would you be on that bet? Now, I know none of you bet on football. But if you were to, because we had a discussion about this last night while we, the group of guys I was golfing with, and I didn't see a whole lot of confidence in a lot of people's eyes on giving the 23.5 and taking Nebraska. There's a lot to consider in a situation like that because Ohio is kind of a they're kind of a rebuilding program, new coach and everything. Now Frank Solich is going to be there. Frank, of course, coached at Nebraska until his unceremonious firing at the end of the 2003 season. We won't go into that because we all remember how that all came down, and if we could go back and do that all over again, I think we would probably do that a little differently. Anyway, Frank went back home to Ohio, which is where he came from when he came out to Nebraska back in the 1960s to play for the Huskers. And, of course, the career that he had at Ohio was legendary by their standards. They love Frank Solich. So Frank is going to be there to watch his two old teams play each other. And Nebraska will fawn him with appreciation because we all feel guilty about what we did to Frank Solich. So that'll be a part of that. But Nebraska is loaded in places. I think this is Matt Rhule's best team. That doesn't mean its record is going to be any better. And just reference the schedule. That's why I'm saying that. But let's say the Huskers do roll up a big score. Then you start substituting. You want to play a lot of kids in these early games, right? You want to get them on the field. And so will some of the backups maintain a 23.5-point lead? Yeah, that's the tricky part about betting these early season football games. And speaking of that, LSU scored a major victory in court yesterday regarding these kids who went to the NFL, got cut, now they want to come back and play college football. And the judge says, oh, yeah, come on back. Anyway, we'll get into that, too. But first, I want to tell you about a Pabst Blue Ribbon truck that is missing, and Pabst wants it back so much so that they'll just look the other way if the guy or gal who pulled off the heist just brings it back. Now, I don't know too many people who would work that hard to get some Old Milwaukee and Pabst Blue Ribbon beer back into their refrigerators, but here we go. PBR announced a pretty significant loss on Instagram. Someone stole an entire truck loaded with 1,602 cases of PBR and Old Milwaukee beer. The company says it's working with authorities to track down the truck. How do you hide a PBR truck, for crying out loud? So they're working with authorities to track down the truck, but they also offered the thief a way out, giving him exactly 18 days and 44 minutes to return the truck, no questions asked. They're also offering a reward to anyone who can help solve the mystery if the truck and beer don't come back. In a follow-up statement, PBR added that they hope whoever managed to steal the truck at least understands the importance of keeping the beer cold. And as of yesterday, the beer has not been recovered. So the missing PBR truck remains a mystery at this point in time. Jeez. Not sure I would look. Look, I drink PBR once in a while. I'm not sure I'd look that hard to find a case of PBR. In old Milwaukee, I don't even want to go there. Anyway, so there you go. If you can help track down that beer truck, I'll bet Pabst will probably give you a six-pack for the tip. All right, a look at sports coming up on the other side at 6:23 on the WJAG Morning News. Happy Friday, everybody!
30: 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On Labor Day, we salute our hardworking fellow Americans across the land and right here at home.
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1: All right, 6:24 on the WJT Morning News, and now sports brought to you by. 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Well, LSU coach Lane Kiffin's chances of fielding former NFL players improved last night when a Louisiana judge issued a preliminary injunction against the NCAA in a high-profile eligibility case. East Baton Rouge Parish Judge William Jordan, I'm sure he's not a fan of LSU, issued his ruling the night before LSU was due to submit its 105-man roster to the Southeastern Conference, which last week announced heavy potential punishment for football and basketball teams that bring in ex-pros. The ruling clears the way for LSU to list some former NFL players on its roster. How many games they might be eligible to play remains to be seen as the matter continues to work its way through the courts. It's not about Coach Kiffin. It's not about LSU. It's about treating these kids fairly, said Tony Clayton, an attorney for the athletes. Today, justice was served, and justice was served to the SEC. It was served like a cold cup of gumbo, and that judge forced them to eat it. Ooh. Ooh. We'll see. Okay, Alexa Ehle and her fans are headed to the weekend at the U.S. Open along with two-time champion Naomi Osaka and 2023 winner Coco Gauff. So are Madison Keys and men's top seed Alexander Zverev, just barely, but not number three Felix Auger Aliassime, who became the highest-seeded player knocked out of the tournament thus far. Number six Alex de Minaur, losing in straight sets to Bodek van de Zandschulp, made it four of the top 10 seeded men's players to get eliminated before the third round. Colorado freshman quarterback Julian Lewis hit tight end Charlie Williams for a 20-yard touchdown with 42 seconds remaining in the fourth quarter, lifting the Buffaloes to a last-minute 14-13 win against Georgia Tech on Thursday night in the season opener. Georgia Tech looked like it could pull off the improbable when quarterback Alberto Mendoza found receiver Dalen Penson for a 42-yard gain, putting the Yellow Jackets in field goal range. But Boo Carter blocked Aiden Burr's 45-yard attempt, and the Buffaloes stormed the field. Coach Deion Sanders said his team, despite trailing all second half, never lost hope. How about that? Nice win for Colorado last night. Former Fox News analyst Mark Sanchez plans to plead guilty rather than go forward with a trial next week, stemming from an October 2025 fight with a truck driver outside an Indianapolis hotel, according to court records filed yesterday. All right, let's get to volleyball last night. Norfolk High loses to Bennington 3-1. Columbus Lakeview over Seward. Hardington Newcastle over Randolph. Laurel Concord Coleridge over Elkhorn Valley. Lincoln Northeast over Columbus. Meade over Winnebago. Osmond over Wausau. Pierce over Norfolk Catholic in three straight. It was Plainview over Summerlin, St. Mary's over Ainsworth 3-1, and Vermilion, South Dakota defeating South Sioux City 3-1. Bancroft Rosalie Quadrangular, Bancroft BC over Lee, BC over Walled Hill, BC over Winside, Lee downing Walled Hill, Winside over Lee, and Winside defeating Walt Hill. Okay. Sorry, that's my phone going off here. At the Humphrey Lindsay Triangular, Humphrey Lindsay over Homer, Humphrey Lindsay over Tri-County Northeast. Neely Oakdale Triangular, Boyd County over Santee. Neely Oakdale over Boyd County and Neely Oakdale over Santee. Northeast Nebraska Volleyball Classic, Archbishop Bergen over West Point Beamer. Bergen over Wisner Pilger and Wisner Pilger over West Point Beamer. Pool B, Pender over Wakefield, Wayne over Pender, and then Wayne over Wakefield. Pool C, Oakland Craig over Takema Herman and Ord over Oakland Craig. Pool D, Guardian Angels defeated North Bend Central 2-1. Guardian Angels over Lutheran High Northeast 2-0. And then Lutheran High Northeast defeating North Bend Central. And at the Ponca Triangular, Boone Central over O'Neill. Boone Central over Ponca. O'Neill over Ponca. Stanton Triangular, Clarkson over Madison. Clarkson over Stanton and Stanton over Madison. Stewart Triangular, Chambers Wheeler Central over Elgin Public Pope John. Elgin Public Pope John over Stewart. And then Stewart over Chambers Wheeler Central. And at the Why Not Triangular, Bloomfield over Crofton. Bloomfield defeating Why Not. And then Why Not defeating Crofton. And Thursday's area softball scores, Blue River over Columbus Lakeview, Columbus over Lincoln High, Norfolk downing Lincoln Northeast 10-0, Loganview Scribner Snyder over Highway 91, and it was Northeast Nebraska over Takema Herman and Wayne over South Sioux City. Boone Central Triangular, Boone Central over Ponca and Guardian Angels, and then Guardian Angels over Ponca. O'Neill Triangular, O'Neill over Ord, Pierce over O'Neill, and then Pierce over Ord. And Thursday's area football scores, Boyd County over Newman Grove St. Ed 80-22. It was Hardington Newcastle over Homer, Neely Oakdale over Bancroft Rosalie, and Sioux City West over South Sioux City 30-0. And whoo, man, that is a load of sports, but there you go. You are updated, and Pat will join us in about 20 minutes for more sports on News Talk WJAG.
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8: News. I'm Therese Crowley. One holdout juror in the Lindsay Clancy murder trial. Judge William Sullivan holds an inquiry this morning about the jury's note that the person is refusing to listen to the law. But the judge rejected defense lawyer Kevin Reddington's motion to remove the juror.
22: I object to the court's ruling. I request that we have further inquiry. I request that my motion is to remove this juror that refuses to listen to your instruction on reasonable doubt.
8: Judge Sullivan said it would be improper to side with the 11 or the 1 going into day 7 to liberating whether Clancy had control when she killed her three children. Miraculous survival in Nepal. Two workers rescued from a hydropower tunnel 9 days after the glacier let loose epic flood. Labor Day weekend gas prices up about a nickel from last month. AAA at $4.14 a gallon. National average for regular. 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
1: News you can rely on from people you can trust. 6:32 in the morning, and now back to the Newstalk WJG and Norfolk Daily News newsroom. We say good morning to Paul Hughes.
5: Good morning, Jeff. Good morning, everyone. University of Nebraska President Dr. Jeffrey Gold sought Thursday to make the case for NU's request for more money in the state budget as the Nebraska legislature braces to address the state's financial woes in the upcoming legislative session. In his State of the University speech, Gold gave a laundry list of how the university brings more than $10 for every dollar of state investment. He told the crowd at the State Capitol Rotunda that the university has long been a careful steward of the resources entrusted to it. Ag Secretary Brooke Rollins says USDA's new data modernization plan is designed to provide farmers with better and more useful information by expanding the use of administrative data and improved mobile access. Rollins unveiled the new plan on Tuesday, saying it will enhance acreage and yield estimation.
9: We will conduct a pilot to evaluate the use of improved satellite imagery, working with NASA and other federal government agencies and across the country to figure out how we can make these reporting more accurate. We will expand the secure data sharing capabilities, and we will evaluate the responsible use of tools such as artificial intelligence and machine learning.
5: Rollins said the plan aims to expand trust and transparency with farmers by protecting producer privacy, clearly explaining why information is requested and how it's used, and creating opportunities for producers to provide feedback. That's news from the WJAG and Norfolk Daily News newsroom. For those stories and more, go to WJAG.com.
1: So have you seen a runaway Pabst Blue Ribbon Old Milwaukee beer truck?
5: I was going to say, I was kind of driving in your area yesterday, and I saw something that looked like a Pabst Blue Ribbon beer truck in your garage.
1: That wouldn't fit.
5: Oh, okay.
1: You must have got the wrong house.
5: Wrong address.
1: How big you think the house is that I live in here, Hughes? Holy cow. You know, there might have been a crushed PBR can on my lawn or something like that, but not the whole truck.
5: Oh, my goodness. That's a clue.
1: That's
5: evidence.
1: Pabst Blue Ribbon, they're basically saying that they'll look the other way if you just bring the truck back.
5: That was the.
1: They probably don't want to show their faces. Anybody who would steal a whole truck of PBR in Old Milwaukee.
5: Does it say where this happened?
1: Would you really want to? No, it doesn't.
5: Huh.
1: Does Wayne
5: still have a PBR distributorship?
1: I don't know. This is all in fun, by the way. You beer distributors, don't be calling me up. And if you do have some nasty things to say, just email them to paul@wjag.com.
5: My computer is blowing up.
1: Yeah.
5: My email.
1: Yeah. Let's see. Missing PBR truck. Let's see what Gargle has to say about this. Okay. All right. A truck carrying roughly 40,000 pounds of Pabst Blue Ribbon beer. That's about 1,200 cases. No, 1,600 cases.
5: Wow.
1: It's equal to about 50,000 cans in Southern California.
5: Oh, okay.
1: I didn't know anybody in Southern California even knew about PBR in Old Milwaukee.
5: Yeah, I thought they were a little bit too nose in the air for, you know,
1: right.
5: More premium type.
1: The Ultra crowd.
5: Yeah.
1: The cargo was picked up on August 17th, 2026. The Montclair Police Department investigating the theft out of an Anheuser-Busch distribution center on Brook Street in Montclair, California. 1,602 total cases of beverages valued at around $45,000 to $70,000, including associated cargo and the pallets, consisting mostly of PBR and a small portion of non-alcoholic Old Milwaukee. Wow, they make it
5: old. Old Milwaukee made a non-alcoholic.
1: Me either. So police are looking into two potentially linked cargo thefts at the facility.
5: Yeah, I mean, to me, non-alcoholic beer is kind of like decaffeinated coffee. What's the point?
1: What is the point? That's right. Yeah, thank you for saying that.
5: Yeah.
1: Okay, so here's the ultimatum. Pabst posted viral, lighthearted warnings on social media, giving the thief a deadline around September 9th to return the beer. No questions asked. See, I love what they're doing here. It's like, okay, we got a $45,000 loss here, so let's make the most of this. Let's at least get a little social media traction out of this. So they're having fun with it. So the cash reward, CEO Greg DeBow offered a reward of up to $20,000. Tips leading to recovery before the September 9th deadline qualify for up to $5,000, after which it scales up to $20,000. So why the September 9th deadline? My guess is that's when the beer goes bad.
5: Oh, yeah.
1: Wouldn't you think? It's like, okay, after that, we really don't want it back.
5: That's right.
1: You guys can drink it. Anybody with details can email hotline@pabst.com or contact Montclair Police at 909-621-4771. So, yeah, there is, there's a...
5: Yeah, keep your eye open for a Pabst Blue Ribbon truck, yeah. California license.
1: It looks like
5: please.
1: There might be...

0: in the state amid multiple investigations of possibly fraudulent signatures statewide. Evidence said petitioners submitted about 767,000 signatures for review across 17 separate petitions this year. That includes 85,000 petition pages.
1: That's incredible.
0: Isn't it, though? And they have to go through
1: these.
0: And you
1: got 40 days to go through these.
0: Name by name. Each one of which can have no more than 20 signatures. The petitions include statewide ballot measures, Lincoln City Charter amendments, and there was a lot of trouble with those, and nonpartisan or partisan candidates for the November 3rd ballot. I think a great majority of these illegal signatures were collected in Lancaster County, if I remember correctly.
1: I agree.
0: Of the petitions, election officials in at least Lancaster County and Hall County caught and forwarded thousands of signatures suspected to be fraudulent to authorities. As of August 19th, six out of state circulators have been arrested. They are searching for a seventh, as Paul just said. Bob Evanen could not confirm whether more petitions or campaigns are under investigation because of the ongoing criminal investigation. He described attempted fraud as a despicable act. Poor old Bob. He's a lame duck.
1: He's a lame duck, yeah.
0: He's not going to get reelected here, and he's got a lot of work to do. So, you know what? Kudos to him.
1: Yeah.
0: For keeping his nose to the grindstone. He said, "We caught the signature fraud. This is not an accident. This is the result of the hard work and dedication of our county election officials and the hard work and dedication of the people in the elections division of the Secretary of State's office." Hall County Election Commissioner Tracy Overstreet harkened back to 2024 when her office also flagged wrong dates of birth, wrong addresses, misspelled names, bad signatures on two medical cannabis petitions. Oh, surprise, surprise. Some purported signers, law enforcement said at the time, were deceased. Now, why should this surprise you? I mean, we've had dead people voting for years in this country, so why can't they sign a petition too? The election cycle, Overstreet said her, this election cycle, rather, she said her office again flagged possibly fraudulent signatures. The bottom line here is that Nebraska's system works, Overstreet said. It was, and it is, successful in identifying fraudulent signatures, which are then not counted toward the thresholds that need to be met to put measures on the ballot. Yeah, ask Brett Lindstrom about that, too, because that really cost him a spot on the gubernatorial ballot.
1: He thought he had plenty of signatures.
0: Plenty.
1: Turned out he was several thousand short, although he is going to be on the ballot now because what party?
0: The America First. The America First party, Paul.
1: Yeah, that was it.
0: And, there was also a woman who has declared herself the candidate for the Working People Party, too.
1: Right.
0: So, you know, I think it's just an effort to water down the ballot, and we'll see where this goes. I, for the life of me, cannot understand why Brett Lindstrom is doing this. I just think if he would step back and wait his turn and would have stayed within the party framework there, his day would have come. Now, that's just my opinion. I just think his day would have come, and I think by doing all of this, you're going to get pushed further to the back of the line. I mean, you can only run for an office, any offices for... I think if you lose too many times, people are going to go, nope. So anyway, all right, well, we'll move on here. 6:42 on the WJT Morning News, Cindy Young's Two Cents, also Fox News commentary. And next hour, Andre Sandoval is going to join us here. There is another training coming up on September the 11th suicide. And it is to observe the 988 Day. It's a national initiative dedicated to raising awareness about the 988 Suicide and Crisis Lifeline. And Andres is going to talk about the different generations of Americans and what fills their life with stress. So, in other words, Gen Z has a set of stressors. Millennials have a set of stressors. What are the difference in those stressors? And, you know, how do you recognize these? And I think that's what that training is going to be all about. But we'll find out about that coming up this morning at 7:15 in about 30 minutes.
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3: Bright sunshine expected today with daytime highs approaching 95. Winds out of the south, 5 to 10 miles per hour. Lows level off around 70 tonight, mainly clear skies. High temperatures reach up to 93 tomorrow. Sunshine.

0: 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I'm meteorologist Paul Trombley for News Talk WJAGAM 780 and 105.9 FM. Right now, it's 66 degrees.
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1: 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I'm Cindy Young with Brownfield, and this is My Two Cents.
2: Just like that, summer is winding down. School buses are rolling again. Kids are settling into routines, and there's a crispness in the morning air. Autumn is on the way, and many of us are left wondering, where did summer go? At Brownfield Ag News, our team spent the summer traveling the Midwest, covering county and state fairs. We had the privilege of sharing stories from rural communities and highlighting the young people at their core. In a world where headlines often focus on troubled youth, these young agriculturalists show us something different. A generation choosing early mornings, hard work, and deep respect for animals and the land. Still, it's not easy. Today's ag youth face growing pressure to defend what they do. Animal agriculture is under a microscope, and misconceptions often overshadow truth. Critics question livestock practices or reject modern farming altogether, which can be disheartening, especially for kids that dedicate hours to caring for their animals. Fewer kids grow up on farms today, so it's vital we support those who do. They are agriculture's future and the world's. If we invest in them now, they'll carry the responsibility of feeding a growing world with skill, empathy, and pride. I'm Cindy Young with Brownfield. That's My Two Cents.
3: As growers look ahead to next season, this year's disease pressure could offer some important lessons. Lily Zimmer, a technical service manager with FMC, says disease pressure varied.
4: Farmers have had to deal with tar spot showing up early. And then just here lately in the last couple weeks, we've had southern rust show up as well. And those are just two very detrimental diseases in addition to some northern corn leaf blight and gray leaf spot that are kind of consistent year in and year out in the Corn Belt.
3: Adastrio fungicide provides broad spectrum control, which helps manage multiple foliar diseases at the same time.
4: It's kept that disease at bay from the ear leaf and above, which is really important for our corn crop. 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Modastro and other fungicides have really proved beneficial for farmers this year, and I think that it's protected those yields from those diseases.
3: To learn more, visit your FMC retailer or adastrio.ag.fmc.com.
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7: The establishment Democrats have been basically just hanging out, hating on Trump so much that they're not dealing with the fact that they have been taken over by the left-wing lunatic asylum. But the more we hear from them, the more it helps conservatives and Republicans to say, can you see this, guys? They have no plans that are actually going to work. The laws of economics apply to everybody, including the DSA. I do think it's curious that AOC rejoined them. They said they could never support her for president because she had walked away from them. So now she's trying to be everything to all people. She's saying that woke one was crazy. And really the only thing that's holding them all together is their hatred of President Trump. So even though they say we're going to get in there and we're going to help lower gas prices, how is hating President Trump going to lower gas prices?
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8: News.WJG, another hot one today, and all the way through the Labor Day weekend, gang. 95 today, 93 tomorrow, 90 Sunday. And Labor Day, 91, still 90 on Tuesday, 87 Wednesday. Finally backs off maybe a little bit here by next Thursday, 84. And 80 to 81 is what would be normal for this time of the year. And, man, late last night, I think it was still in the 80s after the sun went down. We're at 72 in downtown Norfolk now at 6:50, 10 away from 7 o'clock. Big night of high school sports last night. Another one coming up tonight. Pat has the sports next.
9: 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Meanwhile, he's opposed every serious attempt to ban congressional stock trading. Nebraskans can't afford lawmakers enriching themselves while our costs go through the roof. Tell Senator Ricketts to support the Ban Congressional Stock Trading Act now. 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
8: 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Dr. Harper, Dr. Sponnell, they are locals who will be here for you and your family. So much care, so close to home. Pat, where do we start?
12: We're going to start on the volleyball courts. Norfolk Catholic, they made the short drive up north when they faced off with Pierce in a mid-state conference matchup yesterday. Ava Wemhoff led the offensive attack with 8 kills, but the Knights were unable to completely slow down Drake commit Nora Harrion, who had 10 of her team-leading 19 kills in the final set as the Blue Jays came out with a 25-20-20-23 sweep. Out in the Omaha Metro, Norfolk Volleyball looked to move their win streak to 5 as they battled Bennington. Riel Carmichael finished with 18 kills while hitting 378, but the Panthers saw an early lead slip as they fell in a 25-20-22-25-15-25-15-25 outing to the Badgers. Over in Wisner, Luthan High Volleyball took the court to start the Northeast Nebraska Volleyball Classic yesterday. Eagles opened pool play by downing North Bend Central 25-18-25-21 before suffering a 15-25-24-26 setback to Guardian Angels. Over to softball, Norfolk made the trip to Lincoln yesterday for a matchup with Lincoln Northeast. Colby Carpenter had the hot back for Norfolk, collecting 2 hits and 3 RBIs in her 3 at-bats as the Panthers cruised to a 10-0 run rule win over the Rockets. Wayne State football was on the road for the second time this season when they battled Minot State yesterday. Dawson Forge finished with 147 yards and 2 touchdowns on the night, including the game winner with 41 seconds left as the Wildcats came out with the 35-28 win. On the soccer field, the Northeast women faced off with Pensacola State yesterday, coming out with a 2-0 win, while the men tied Jones College 3-3. On our local and area sports calendar for today, Norfolk girls golf teams at the Grand Island Invite, while Norfolk boys tennis takes part in the Columbus Invite. Both those start at 9. Norfolk Catholic cross country is at the Boone Central Invite beginning at 10. Wayne State volleyball battles Central Missouri at 11, and Regis at 7 in the Colorado Premier Challenge. Northeast volleyball takes on McCook Community College at noon, and Eastern Wyoming College at 2. Wayne State women's soccer hosts UNK at 4. Nebraska volleyball takes on DePaul at 5. Creighton volleyball hosts Arizona at 6. Norfolk cross country is at the Augustana Twilight. That'll start at 7:45. On the gridiron, Norfolk football visits Columbus at 7, while Luthan High Northeast football hosts Danton at 7:30. Our microphones will be down in Wahoo and Albion tonight as Norfolk Catholic faces off with Bishop Newman on My Country 106 Kicks, while Boone Central hosts Summerlin on 97.5 KEXL. Coverage for Norfolk Catholic Bishop Newman will begin around 6:40, with Summerlin Boone Central's coverage starting around 7:40. And that's a look at sports this morning.
13: Here are your afternoon cash grain bids from area elevators at mid-afternoon Thursday. Corn was trending lower by 3 cents. Beans were trending higher by 6 cents. ADM Columbus cash corn 5.11 January 5.39. Husker Ag Plainview cash corn 4.91 January 5.18. CIE Norfolk cash corn 4.91 January 5.18. Wabams Wakefield cash corn 4.87. Wisner Farmers Elevator cash corn 4.75. CVA 8120 Randolph cash corn 4.76 January 5.04. Cash beans 12.76 January 12.56. ADM Enola cash corn 4.89 January 5.19. Cash beans 12.71 January 12.87. Cargill Albion cash corn 4.95 January 5.26. Cash beans 12.71 January 12.76. Central Valley Ag Humphrey cash corn 4.85 January 5.01. Cash beans 12.76 January 12.58. Farmers Co-op Lindsay cash corn 4.89. Cash beans 12.66. Farmers Pride Battle Creek cash corn 4.75 January 5.11. Cash beans 12.86 January 12.82. Farmers Pride Neely cash corn 4.70 January 5.03. Cash beans 12.83 January 12.82. Farmers Pride Osmond cash corn 4.70 January 5.02. Cash beans 12.89 January 12.82. Farmers Pride Bloomfield cash corn 4.62 January 4.98. Cash beans 12.83 January 12.77. Farmers Pride Newman Grove cash corn 4.70 January 5.06. Cash beans 12.83 January 12.82. Frontier Co-op Columbus cash corn 4.96 January 5.21. Cash beans 12.73 January 12.73. Frontier Co-op Tarnop cash corn 4.87 January 5.09. Cash beans 12.74 January 12.70. Frontier Co-op Schuyler cash corn 4.99 January 5.14. Cash beans 12.77 January 12.80. Oster Grain Madison cash corn 4.81 January 5.16. Cash beans 12.53 January 12.66. Norfolk Crush cash beans 13.41 January 13.06. 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
8: 72 degrees in downtown Norfolk. Good morning. It's 7 o'clock.
18: It's not what truckers or farmers want to hear. I'm Dave Anthony, Fox News. The price of diesel has been pumped up to a record high, surging up 7 cents this morning to $5.85 per gallon, surpassing the previous high from 2022 when war broke out in Ukraine. This spike up is related to Iran.
19: I wouldn't call it a war. Right now, there is no active shooting. I recognize there have been places where this has flared up.
18: That's Vice President Vance, who also says
19: the reason gas prices are so high right now is because the Iranians are shooting at commercial shipping.
18: He says prices would be even higher if the U.S. wasn't taking action to keep shipping flowing in the Strait of Hormuz. The price of regular gas, $4.14 per gallon again, according to AAA. It's never been this high for travelers on a Labor Day weekend. Lindsey Clancy's jury remains deadlocked before a seventh day of deliberations at her murder trial. Her lawyer, Kevin Reddington's upset that one holdout juror is refusing to follow the law on reason. Reasonable doubt as he makes an insanity defense.
20: The judge called up each juror one by one, asking them if they could follow his instructions. They all said yes. The judge then clarified reasonable doubt and sent the jury back to deliberate more. Reddington said the holdout jurors threatening to cause a mistrial and he wants he or she replaced.
18: Fox's Nate Foy outside the court in Plymouth, Massachusetts. Missouri's Republican leaders want the U.S. Supreme Court to intervene after the state Supreme Court blocked the congressional redistricting maps already used in the primaries until a ballot referendum is held on the new maps. President Trump called that on Truth Social horrible and ridiculous. GOP Governor Mike Keogh agrees, telling Fox,
21: I think it's absolutely a travesty to Missourians.
18: Fox's Lucas Tomlinson also reports from the White House.
22: And the Justice Department also asking the Supreme Court to intervene in the ongoing legal battle over the U.S. Postal Service's rules for mail-in ballots. In a filing Thursday, Trump administration writing, quote, the rule thus plainly does not seize control of state's administration of elections.
18: Those who challenge the president's executive order on mail-in voting say it's unconstitutional. 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
25: From the WJAG and Norfolk Daily News Newsroom, I'm Paul Hughes. How to shore up Social Security was one of the issues covered in the Nebraska U.S. Senate debate this week between incumbent Republican Pete Ricketts and independent Dan Osborne. Ricketts touted his work both as governor and in the Senate to help seniors on Social Security.
26: When I was governor of the state of Nebraska, we cut taxes on Social Security. In fact, we got rid of the state income tax for seniors. And now in the U.S. Senate, I voted to cut the taxes on seniors from the federal level. In fact, 88% of seniors will not pay federal income tax on their Social Security because what we did in the working purposes bill.
25: Osborne responded by saying that the question is simply an issue of fairness.
27: There's a way to keep Social Security solvent for the next 100 years by making people pay their fair share. That's all it is. This isn't Robin Hood. This isn't stealing from the rich and giving to the poor. This is simply a matter of fairness.
25: The debate was held at the Nebraska State Fair and broadcast on News Channel Nebraska. Northeast Community College has announced it has once again been asked to participate in the eighth year of the prestigious Metallica Scholars Initiative. Supported by a $50,000 grant from the rock band, it's aimed at enhancing the student experience and career readiness in the electrical construction, electromechanical technology, and wind energy programs. As a second-time MSI participant, Northeast has received $125,000 in support of career and technical education programs throughout the initiative's existence. That's news from the WJAG and Norfolk Daily News Newsroom. 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
8: Hey, good morning, everybody. Happy Friday. Off we go into a Labor Day weekend, but man, it's going to be hot all weekend long. Today actually might be the hottest day of the weekend, today and tomorrow. It'll back off a little bit, but still well above normal for this time of the year. We'll dive into that. Managing for Profit from Brownfield coming up. Also, your morning livestock report. You know what? I never got around to the three things you need to know this morning yet, have we? Okay. We will do that. I promise I'll get to that here. And then we're going to talk about 988 Day and some more training coming up on September the 11th. All right. We'll have a special guest here to talk about that. And Pat will return with sports at about 7:25. A lot of volleyball last night, but there was a little football last night as well in Northeast Nebraska, but we've got two games on our family of stations tonight as well. We'll dive into all of that coming up.
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8: I'm sorry, 95 today, a south wind at about 5 to 10 miles an hour, 70 the overnight low tonight, and then 93 on Saturday. Got about a 35 to a 40% chance of some thunderstorms late Saturday night down to 70. Sunday's high, 90. Monday's high, 91. Tuesday's high, 90. Wednesday, 87. And by next Thursday, we might be looking at 84 for the high. All of that well above normal. All right, 94 our high yesterday, 75 was our low, and our precip deficit now 2.65 inches. 22 to 30 mile an hour winds out of the south. Those must have been early in the day because, boy, last night there wasn't much of a breeze. 81 is normal. 56 is a normal low. 102, the record high for this day in 1913 and 2012. I remember 2012. That was a horrible drought year. And, man, did we have hot temperatures. And they lingered into September. 34 is the record low. And that was back in 1902. All right, the sun came up at 6:59 this morning, and tomorrow morning it'll be 7 o'clock straight up, setting at 7:58 tonight, 7:56 tomorrow night. It gets pretty dark pretty fast between 8 and 8:15 right now. All right, as we update our temperatures, 59 was the low end last hour, 57 now in Kimball, and 79 the warm spot, that's over in Lincoln. 68 in Wayne, 61 in O'Neill, 66 in Albion, and 73 in Columbus. Back here in Norfolk, we're at 68 degrees. 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
3: Farmer Aid has become a much bigger piece of the farm safety net. I'm Kara Hart, and this is Managing for Profit on Brownfield. Ad hoc government assistance has played an increasingly important role in supporting farm income in recent years. Alejandro Plastina, the director of the Rural and Farm Finance Policy Analysis Center at MU, says from 2018 to 2024, ad hoc payments averaged about 12% of net farm income.
4: Compared to, for example, Title I programs that average, you know, about 2% of the net farm incomes, ad hoc payments were about six times as large as Title I payments on average over 2018 through 2024. The concern is that those temporary programs, first of all, are created based on exceptional events or economic disruptions. They are not just weather-related disaster relief. The temporary nature of the programs will remain, I think, will remain in place. There is some tension if the temporary programs are repeated in a short period of time over multiple crop years, then they will likely influence the discussions about the following farm bill, right? But there's no assurance that that will happen. And we have just gone through a cycle of updates to Title I programs and crop insurance through the One Big Beautiful Bill Act. We don't expect major changes in the short term on the standing programs based on the realization of recent ad hoc temporary programs. As farmers become come to expect some kind of temporary assistance as these exceptional events occur, they might consider buying less insurance or insurance at lower coverage levels, right? But we haven't really seen that in the RMA data. In fact, we've seen an increase in some higher coverage level policies. The way the some of the recent ad hoc programs have been designed really helped with that. For example, in many cases, the participation in a ad hoc disaster assistance required that participating farmers purchased crop insurance the following 2 years at a certain level, right? Policy design issues that can really help with maintaining crop insurance as a major risk management tool, and they have been used recently. I don't think that the standing farm safety net will be weakened by any temporary aid program, and if any time a new ad hoc program is authorized, there's a major reason behind it. Eventually, I think the farm safety net will evolve to take into account the interactions or the potential interactions of ad hoc program designs with existing programs. And that's not always feasible because some of these ad hoc temporary programs are designed in a rush to address specific, very urgent matters. So there's not always the time to go through a full analysis of the overlay and interaction of standing and ad hoc programs. Going forward, I think the farm safety unit will continue getting better for risk management purposes.
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8: All right, 712 on the WJG Morning News, 95 today, folks. Woo! Felt like it was yesterday. And we're at 68 right now. This might be the nicest time of the day right now. So if you're going to take the pooch for a walk, if I was home right now, I'd probably be taking Doug on a walk, so that would be a good idea. But make sure you download that free Norfolk Radio app so you can listen to News Talk WJG on your walk. Just put the earbuds in, and you can listen to us wherever you go, even if you're walking the dog around the lake this morning. All right, your Brownfield Morning Livestock Report is brought to you by Heritage Homes and Kaup Forage and Turf.
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6: 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Direct cash cattle trade activity was pretty quiet again Thursday. There was a lone bid that surfaced in Kansas at $219 live, but the rest of cattle country was quiet most of the day. There was a light round of trade that took place earlier in the week at mostly $345 dressed in the north. That was fully steady with the prior week's weighted averages. At the Green City Livestock Auction in Missouri, steers and heifers of all weight classes were sharply lower. The offering ranged from weaned calves to backgrounded yearlings. And while quality was excellent and supply was moderate, demand was moderate to good. Medium and large one feeder steer, 653 to 693 pounds, brought $379 to $383. Medium and large one feeder heifer, 673 to 676 pounds, brought $345 to $376. Box beef closed lower and sharply lower with light demand for solid offerings. Choice was down $1.88 at $376.90. Select was $2.86 lower at $350.72. Estimated cattle slaughter was 105,000 head. Cash hogs closed lower with a moderate negotiated run. Processors have leverage and control the pace of business. That means they're moving needed numbers without having to get aggressive and bid up. The industry is also monitoring the availability of market-ready hogs, along with demand. Barrels and gilts at the National Daily Direct were down $1.49 with a weighted average of $88.03. No comparison at the Eastern Corn Belt, but a weighted average of $87.09. Prices at the Iowa, Minnesota, and the Western Corn Belt were not reported due to confidentiality. Pork values closed sharply lower, down $4.50 at $91.12. Bellies had dropped more than $32, and estimated hog slaughter was 467,000 head. At the CME, live and feeder cattle were higher on technical buying, and lean hog futures were down on profit-taking. This program is brought to you by John Deere. John Deere is proud to support the American farmers and ranchers who harvest our future year in and year out. I'm Megan Grebner, Brownfield Ag News.
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8: 717 on the WJT Morning News, and a special guest in the studio this morning, Andre Sandoval. Andres, good morning.
10: Good morning. How are you?
8: Well, I'm fascinated by the conversations that he and I have been having here, and I was reading up on some material that you pushed forward here. Now, you are here to talk about a training that's coming up at the Norfolk Public Library, Meeting Room C, on September the 11th. It starts at 9:30 in the morning, runs through 1 o'clock in the afternoon. There's limited seating available for the training, only about 35 seats available. So RSVP by emailing this guy, msandoval@midtownhealthne.org. I'll try to give that again here before the end of the chat here. So what are we going to be talking about at this training, Andres?
10: I think this is part of the 988 day, but the topic this year is called 988 reasons. 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You don't have to be suicidal. 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So that's what we're going to talk about. 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You can find a lot of different ways to help with 988.
8: Okay, 988 is a mental crisis line. You know, I think you were in here about a year ago where we talked about 988 and all of that finally being set up nationwide. What's really fascinating about what they're going to talk about here at this training is that we are finding that different generations have different stressors.
10: Yes, that is correct. I think there are different struggles on the generation, and I think part of our training is the race of AI. We're going to talk about the social media. We are going to talk about millennials. So the millennials, they were the ones from 1981 to 1995 or 1996.
8: Yeah, mid-90s. Yeah.
10: And then we're going to talk about the Generation Z or the Zoomers, 1997 to 2012. So these two generations are very different. They have been influenced heavily in different ways. I think the Generation Z is tired of the media, is tired of the bombardment of all this digital stuff that creates a lot of anxiety, the cyberbullying, the stereotypes, the constant bombardment and comparison. So they really struggle with that. They really struggle. The generation, the millennials struggle finding help because they have a lot of stigma. The Generation Z doesn't have a lot of stigma towards reaching out for mental health. Generation Z struggles a lot because of that social media, that constant messaging, bombarding situations in the world and stuff like that.
8: And they cannot put that phone down because of the addictive quality. And you and I just talked about the huge settlement that was reached by Meta, which owns Facebook and Instagram, and it was a very large figure. I don't have it in front of me here, but basically they paid big money to make this go away because I think they calculated that if this goes to court, it's going to be bad for them in so many different ways, namely just bad press, bad media coverage, and then ultimately they might lose, and they might lose worse than just paying it off. So it tells me that Meta truly does understand that its products have addictive quality. So Generation Z. Now, Generation Z, like you say, and millennials, and Generation C, is that what we call Generation C now, 1997 to 2012?
10: Yep, and they're called Generation C because they're called the Zoomers. they are the Zoomers.
8: Okay, Gen Z. Okay.
10: The Zoomers.
8: Yeah, the Zoomers. Okay, so Gen Z, they face the digital immersion, systemic real-time global crises. They believe everything they read online, and it creates all these stressors. Millennials, though, 81 to 96, they navigate mental health struggles more anchored in adult milestones. You mentioned economic stabilization, burnout,
10: student debt.
8: Student debt. The millennials are racked with student debt, and they are now also entering that time of their life where they're looking after parents, aren't they? They're taking care of mom and dad. So it's important to understand these stressors that these folks are faced with. So the training, Andres, on the 11th of September, who would this be for?
10: I would say anyone. I think social services agencies, law enforcement, anyone that is in the field of helping or anyone that is interested in helping anyone, social services agencies, healthcare, law enforcement. I think in order for us to understand and provide help to people struggling with mental health, we need to understand where they're coming from. We need to understand their struggles. We need to be able to get to their level and say, I can understand. Mm-hmm. What are your challenges? I need to relate to your challenges. I think it's important for us to understand that these newer generations face a lot of challenges. That digital era has brought a lot of more challenges than ever.
8: So as you walked into the studio here this morning, you walked through our front room here, and we still have some old equipment stacked up in that room from our remodel that we did 4 years ago.
10: Yes.
8: And there are two very nice turntables, record players, that we still have here that we used to play music on our stations. And these younger generations are now purchasing turntables, record players, cassette players.
10: Correct. The vinyl industry, the responsible for the vinyl industry is Generation C. Generation C made the vinyl maker industry $1 billion record industry. And then the cassette players are the comeback. The cassettes are the comeback. Olivia Rodrigo, almost 400,000 copies of a cassette release in the United States.
8: Okay, explain this to us. What's going on here? Why is Gen Z buying up cassette players and turntables and buying vinyl?
10: I think part of the reason is nostalgia, but another part of the reason is Generation Z is tired of the media. They want simple devices they can connect with. They want that reward, and they want a physical item to play and support their artists. and they want something that doesn't have anything digital attached to it. So a very simple experience to sit and relax and listen to music. They don't want anything. They're tired.
8: That stands to reason. Yeah, it does. And they physically own the music.
10: Yes.
8: It's not sitting out there on the cloud somewhere
10: correct,
8: where everybody
10: correct.
8: Else can get their grubbies on it. All right, well, that's interesting. So, again, the training is September the 11th at the Norfolk Public Library, Meeting Room C, and RSVP to Andres. M. Sandoval at MidtownHealthNE.org. They'd just like to know how many are coming because there's 35 seats available. Andres, thanks for coming in this morning.
10: Thank you.
8: Buddy.
10: Have a good
8: Appreciate
10: day.
8: It. Yeah. Happy Labor Day weekend, too.
10: You as well. Thank
8: Enjoy
10: you.
8: Enjoy some extra time off. All right, 7:25 after the break. We have sports with, Pat. Yep, he's over there. He's coming up next.
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8: 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And Patrick, take it away.
13: Thanks, Jeff. We got start on the call, high school volleyball card, I should say, as Norfolk Catholic made the short drive up north for a mid-state conference matchup with Pierce yesterday. Ava Wemhoff led the way with 8 kills on the night, but the Knights were unable to slow down Drake commit Nora Harrion, who had 10 of her team-leading 19 kills in the third set. As Blue Jays came out the 25-20, 20-23 sweep.
14: We knew that going in it was going to be a roller coaster of emotions, is what we call it, lots of ups, lots of downs for both teams. And so we just, going in, we had that confidence that we knew how to build each other up. And I think that really showed out there tonight.
13: Norfolk Volleyball looked to move their win streak to 5 yesterday when they battled Bennington out in the Omaha Metro. Brielle Carmichael finished with 18 kills on a .378 hitting percentage, but the Panthers saw an early lead slip as they fell in a 25-20, 22-25, 15-25, 15-25 outing to the Badgers. Over in Wisner, Luthan High Volleyball took the court for the start of the Northeast Nebraska Volleyball Classic yesterday. Eagles started pool play with a 25-18, 25-21 win over North Bend Central before falling 15-25, 24-26 to Guardian Angels. Norfolk softball was down in Lincoln for a matchup with Lincoln Northeast yesterday. Colby Carpenter had the hot bat for Norfolk, collecting 2 hits and 3 RBIs and 3 at-bats as the Panthers cruised to a 10-0 run rule win over the Rockets. On the college side, Wayne State football hit the road for the second time this season when they battled Minot State. Dawson Forgey finished with 147 yards and 2 scores, including the game winner with 41 seconds left and a 35-28 win for the Wildcats. On the soccer field, the Northeast women picked up a 2-0 win over Pensacola State College down in Florida, while the men played Jones College to a 3-3 tie. On our local and area sports counter for today, Norfolk girls golf team takes part in the Grand Island invite while the Norfolk boys are at the Columbus invite. Both those outings will begin at 9. Norfolk Catholic cross country takes part in the Boone Central invite at 10. Wayne State volleyball battles Central Missouri at 11 and Regis at 7 in the Colorado Premier Challenge. Northeast volleyball faces McCook Community College at noon and Eastern Wyoming College at 2 in the McCook Labor Day weekend tournament. Wayne State women's soccer hosts UNK at 4. Nebraska volleyball visits DePaul at 5. Creighton volleyball welcomes Arizona at 6. Northeast women's soccer battles Jones College at 7. Norfolk football visits Columbus also at 7. Luthan High football hosts Stanton at 7:30, and Norfolk Cross Country takes part in the Augustana Twilight at 7:45. Our microphones will be in both Wahoo and Albion tonight as Norfolk Catholic visits Bishop Newman over on My Country 106 Kicks, while Boone Central hosts Summerlin on 97.5 KEXL. Coverage between Norfolk Catholic and Bishop Newman will start around 6:40, while the Boone Central Summerlin coverage gets underway around 7:40. And that's a look at sports this morning.
8: All right, brought to you by our Sportscasters Club. So once again, note that Summerlin Boone Central game an hour later than normal, 7:40 and then start at 8 o'clock because of the heat. Probably a good move.
13: Yeah.
8: And it gives mom and dad a little extra time to get out to the game after work. All right, 729 on the WJT Morning News. Time now for a look at news with Fox and then Paul Hughes in the news. It's brought to you by Pharmatan. John Horton had a problem with his cattle herd.
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8: Call Joe Knopp at 402-340-3323. Nature's answer to a healthy herd.
16: Fox News, I'm Gianna Gelosi. The jury in the Lindsey Clancy trial remains deadlocked this morning as the defense attorney, Kevin Reddington, claims one juror is standing in the way of a verdict.
18: Yesterday, the judge called up each juror one by one, reportedly asking them if they could follow his instructions. The judge then clarified reasonable doubt and sent the jury back to deliberate further. Reddington wants to replace the holdout juror, but the prosecution doesn't agree.
16: It's Fox's Nate Foy. The judge is going to hold an inquiry this morning. Missouri Supreme Court blocks the state's new congressional map from taking effect this November.
19: The decision marked a rare setback for Republicans in the redistricting battle across the country. Republicans in Missouri had hoped these new maps would help them win more seats during the midterm election.
16: That's Fox's Lucas Tomlinson. The state attorney general says she's going to appeal. 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
8: News you can rely on from people you can trust. 731 now back to the News Talk WJG and Norfolk Daily News Newsroom. We say good morning to Paul Hughes.
25: Good morning, Jeff. Good morning, everyone. After saying he would not run in a three-way race, former state senator Bob Crist has entered the race for Nebraska Secretary of State after all with a new America First Party. The 69-year-old Crist of Omaha is a 2009 Republican appointee to the legislature who briefly became an independent in September of 2017 before becoming the 2018 Democratic nominee for governor. He later switched his party affiliation back to nonpartisan, where he mostly remained. Within the past week, the retired U.S. Air Force Lieutenant Colonel switched again, this time to the America First Party, which Crist said had approached him about running. AAA's Tow2Go program returns for Labor Day weekend, offering free and confidential rides home for impaired drivers and their vehicles. The service is available from 6 p.m. tonight to 6 a.m. on Tuesday and is open to AAA members and non-members. AAA will transport both the driver and the vehicle to a safe location within a 10-mile radius. It should be used only as a last resort. To request service, call 855-2-TOW-2GO, which is 855-286-9246. That's news from the WJAG and Norfolk Daily News Newsroom. For those stories and more, go to WJAG.com.
8: And so, Paul, you'll be heading to the Husker game tomorrow to sit in your suite that you that you rent down there at Memorial Stadium.
25: I didn't even know what time the game was till I asked somebody yesterday afternoon.
8: That's Pat, what time is the game tomorrow?
25: It's 11.
8: Yeah. 11 o'clock?
25: Yeah.
8: Okay. Are you going, Pat?
13: No, I got show to run in the morning.
8: Well, sports talk. Well, yeah, 11 o'clock. You wouldn't be able to get down there. That's right.
25: Yeah, well, especially with the traffic.
8: Okay, would you give the 23.5, Pat?
13: Probably not. I'd go 21.
8: You would give 21, but you wouldn't give 23.5.
13: Yeah, I don't know.
8: Sounds like a guy who knows Vegas, doesn't it, Paul?
25: Yeah, I'm right with him. I'm not giving, if you gave me, 23.5?
8: 23.5 is the line, I understand.
25: If I had to put my money on something, I'd put it on Ohio. I'll take the 20, whatever.
8: That's not a diss on Nebraska either.
25: No.
8: You get first game here. Now, the way this looks on paper, Ohio is kind of rebuilding, new coach, new system, all of that. And they're coming in to take on a Nebraska team that I think is older, hopefully wiser, and ready to click, at least on the non-conference schedule.
25: You know, and I'm seeing people outside of Nebraska saying Nebraska is going to be really good this year, 9-3 or 10-2, and
8: I think we're going to be better.
25: Yeah, I'm with you there, but look at the schedule. We got those three really top six teams to start the season. We were playing three of those. You know, last year we didn't play any of those three.
8: Yeah, you're right. I agree with you on the record, but somebody said this a couple of weeks ago, and I think it was appropriate. This is Matt Rhule's best team. That doesn't mean we're going to be any better than 7-6, though.
25: Right, right.
8: So it's all relative in how you look at it. But, you know, these first games, you know, if we do get out to a big lead, you might have second and third teamers out there. They might give up a score here or there. That's what drives gamblers nuts, right?
25: Right.
8: Oh, no, they're putting the third string in, and we're ahead by 24. Don't give up that field goal that'll cost them money. And, yeah, so it's tough. I don't think I'd give the 23.5 either.
25: No.
8: I'm thinking. Well, give me a final score here, you guys. Pat, give me a final score on the Huskers. What do you say?
13: Give me a. Oh God, what did I put down on my sheet? I think I put down 35-13 on my sheet. I turned into the Daily News.
8: Yeah. Okay. That's. I was kind of round.
25: I had 35-14.
8: 35-10 is. Yeah. So I don't know if you. It's fun that first time out just to get a look at these players that you've been reading about. Is the quarterback going to be the guy we think he is? So we'll see. How about Colorado's win last night? Anybody see the end of that game?
25: I heard about it. That was a nice win for them.
8: Yeah, they were down, what I think it was 15-10, if I remember right. I was kind of perusing the channels. It was late. I had to go to bed. And, yeah, they score with, like, I don't know, a few less than a minute left, 20-yard touchdown pass, and they went over Georgia. That was at Georgia Tech, too. That was on the road for Colorado. So, yeah, nice win for Neon Dion. That's for sure. All right, good stuff. All right, there was one other thing. When Punxsutawney Phil, when February 2nd, Groundhog's Day, he tells us if it's going to be an early spring or six more weeks of winter. There is a lobster in Maine who predicts winter.
25: Oh, okay.
8: Did you know this, Pat? Did you know this,
13: no.
8: Paul?
25: No,
8: okay.
25: I didn't.
8: So every winter, the country looks to Punxsutawney Phil for a glimpse of hope. Will winter rage on for six more weeks, or will spring deliver us from misery early? Well, come Labor Day weekend, we turn to a lobster for the weather. No doubt. 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Passy Pete of Belfast, Maine, he's pulled from the bay, brought ashore, and chooses from two scrolls, one predicting six more weeks of summer, another picking an early winter. Now, according to the Belfast, Maine website, the clairvoyant crustacean has come out of pristine Belfast Harbor. He communicates the prophecy to a select group of drunks, residents, who call themselves the Belfast Barons, using scrolls which are safely preserved in a glass case at the local Chamber of Commerce during the intervening months and are brought out each Labor Day. And Passy gets its name from the Passagasawikigi River.
13: 20 what? Bucks if you can spell it. And then you can't look at your sheet.
25: I just like the passy gas part.
8: The passy gas part, yeah. That's probably what's really going on. Anyway, I keep hearing chirps of an early frost this year. And wouldn't that just be like Nebraska weather? We're broiling yet. We're well into September. We're still around 95, 100 degrees. And then all of a sudden, in a flash, it'll be 34 some morning we wake up, and we'll have frost on the ground.
25: Yeah. My first year back here after I retired from the Air Force, we had, it was 80-some degrees on a Sunday, and three or four days later on Thursday it was snowing. So.
8: That absolutely can happen here. We know that for a fact, and we're getting into that time of the year here where you look at record lows, the record.

0: All right, 7:39 on the WJG Morning News. 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
2: Bright sunshine expected today with daytime highs approaching 95. Winds out of the south, 5 to 10 miles per hour. Lows level off around 70 tonight, mainly clear skies. High temperatures reach up to 93 tomorrow. Sunshine mixed with clouds at times. I'm meteorologist Paul Frombly for News Talk WJAG AM 780 and 105.9 FM. Currently, it's 70 degrees.
0: All right, well, let's dive into some birthdays here. Big shot birthdays. If you're celebrating today, I got a whole bunch of them, but quite frankly, I've never heard of any of these people. Judith Ivey from The Devil's Advocate is 75. Damon Wayans, I've heard of him, 66 years old today. A happy birthday to Mark Ronson, the music producer, songwriter, Uptown Funk, 51 years old today. And Kyle Mooney, comedian from Saturday Night Live, 42 years old today. And on the menus at the Northside Community Center in Madison, I love this, tomato soup and a tuna salad sandwich. That just sounds like a great Friday meal. Spaghetti salad, apricots, carrots, celery, peppers, crackers. Got a lot of garden fresh stuff, too. Wheat bread, and there you go. And let me see. Playing cards already. Walk and talk at 10:30. Got some bingo at 12:30 today. It's National Food Bank Day as well at the Northside Community Center in Madison. And there you go. That's what's for dinner at 7:41.
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1: 7:43 on the WJT Morning News. We're ready for a holiday weekend, aren't we? I hope we are. And the opening of Husker football season, that always gets everybody jacked up and fired up. So the Sea of Red will descend at 10th and Vine in Lincoln tomorrow for the Huskers taking on Ohio. Should be a great day with none other than Frank Solich making an appearance. Ohio, this is the school where Frank went after his unceremonious dismissal from the University of Nebraska back in 2003. And, of course, this brings up the old conversation. And it's not fair because hindsight is 20.

0: 2020, right? And when you look at the trajectory of Nebraska football since 2004 compared to what it was from 1970 to 2003, it all looked pretty good. Then we had the season in 2002 where we went 7-7. And we were wearing some god-awful uniforms, too, that year, as I recall. Fans were convinced that that was the reason we were playing so badly. It really wasn't. But then Frank Soldich, at the end of that season, he let go some of his assistant coaches. The old guard, as some would call it. And hired some new young bucks here, and one of them was some guy by the name of Bo Pelini as the defensive coordinator. And we had a much better season that year. I believe we were 9-3. And the problem is a couple of those losses were bad losses. They were losses to Texas, I believe, and there was a loss to Kansas State. And so we weren't losing many, but the games we were losing were to teams that, you know, you can't lose to on a consistent basis, and we were losing badly. And the arrogant people that we were at the time decided we cannot have this. And Steve Peterson, who was athletic director at that time, pretty much echoed that. We are not going to give up the Big 12 to Texas and Kansas State or something along those lines. And he dismissed Frank Soldich. Now, at the time, and I was one of them, at the time you thought, well, yeah, you know, I think we need to do this. We have to be better than we are. Now you look back on that today. Boy, that looked pretty good, didn't it? That 9-3 in 2003, that really looked good. Actually, maybe it was 9-2. I'd have to go back and look. I remember that Frank Soldich was dismissed, and then Bo Pelini was made the interim head coach, and he coached us in the bowl game. I think it was Michigan State, and we won. Finished the season 10-2 and 10-3, and we just fired our coach. Then the search began. Remember this? Okay, who are you going to replace him with? You know, when you fire somebody, you better have somebody lined up. Now, I believe Steve Peterson did, but the guy, and can't think of his name right now, he was the coach of either the Dolphins or the Chicago Bears, and I think that was his pick. But then all of a sudden, his contract got re-upped in the NFL, and so Peterson lost his guy. And that led to the 40-day search that ultimately brought Bill Callahan to Nebraska. We all know how that went. There was some good, but mostly bad. And I don't need to relitigate the funeral that's been going on here now for the last 20 years. There were glimmers of hope with Bo Pelini, but he couldn't keep his stack on his head, and it was a bad look for Nebraska. Things like that mean a lot to Nebraska fans. It's not just the winning, but it's how you win. And it's also, it's the losing, but it's how you lose. And it's one thing that we were taught by Tom Osborne, you win with grace and you lose with grace. That wasn't going on with Pelini. So he's dismissed, and then I've even lost track of how many head coaches we've had since then. And so here we are. But I believe Nebraska, the University of Nebraska, and the fans especially, but especially the university, believe that that was the one thing from the past that was not addressed, and that being how Frank Soldich was let go. And of course, we made nice with him a couple of seasons ago, but he's going to be in Lincoln tomorrow. He's going to be watching his two teams, and it just feels good. He brought the best of Nebraska to Ohio, and he turned Ohio into a consistently winning school. Now, not a Big Ten school, not a Big 12 school, but he taught Ohio how to win. How to win with grace, how to lose with grace. And so now here we are with Matt Rhule, and we are into season number 4 of Matt Rhule. All of us are tired of having coaches fired. Matt Rhule is coaching in an environment unseen ever in college football. So I think making comparisons of Matt Rhule to Frank Solich, Tom Osborne, Bob Devaney certainly is not fair. Let's remember what the Big Eight was back in the 60s and the 70s and the 80s. Let's remember what that looked like. You had six cream puffs in Nebraska and Oklahoma. Occasionally, Missouri would rear its head. Occasionally, Colorado would rear its head. But basically, you had a one-game season. You played cream puffs for 10 weeks, and then you played Oklahoma. That's not the schedule Matt Rhule is looking at. So, slowly but surely, I think the fan base has come around to the idea that, yeah, this is different. It's not like it was even in the 90s. It's a whole different environment, and we have to take that into consideration when we go around thinking about firing coaches. And I'm not suggesting we're even talking about that. I don't sense that it's a do-or-die season for Matt Rhule either, because where do you go? As Peter says in Scripture, where else do we go? Sooner or later, you've got to, I think, learn the Frank Solich lesson, and that was this. And as I look back on this, this is where I come down on it, is, yeah, we shouldn't have fired Frank Solich. Now, I know that there may have been other reasons why he was let go other than the wins and losses. I get that. I've heard all of that scuttlebutt. But don't you, like me, often wonder what Nebraska football would look like today had we just stuck with Frank Solich? Would have we been playing for national championships every year? Maybe not. But I think Nebraska football would have remained relevant. And Frank Solich never got a chance to do it his own way with his own coaches. Only one season. And then we had to move on. Hard lessons, right? That, my friends, was 23 years ago. So let's hope for better things ahead this season. And wouldn't it be great if this football team could put together a run like the basketball team did last spring? Go Big Red. Let's hope so. All right, 7:52 on the WJG Morning News. The Kim Komando Consumer Tech Update on the way here. And, of course, the Brian Kilmeade Show. He's coming up after 8 o'clock on News Talk WJAG. 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
0: 7:55 on the WJG Morning News, and now a look at national sports before we scoot for the weekend. Here's Pat.
4: Thanks, Jeff. We'll start on the gridiron as Daquan Wright and Xavier Harris have been cleared to return to college football after brief stints at the NFL. That's according to a judge's orders issued yesterday evening, setting up a dramatic showdown between the SEC and LSU heading into its season-opening games this weekend. The two former Ole Miss players are among a handful of kids who have successfully petitioned state courts in Texas and Louisiana to play again in college after signing pro contracts and spending most of August in NFL training camps. Taking a look at some of those college scores from yesterday, Utah blew out Idaho 66-14 as Missouri all over Arkansas Pine Bluff 54-14. UMass down Rutgers 37-21. It was Wake Forest over Akron 38-16. Buffalo beat UAlbany 21-17, Colorado down Georgia Tech 14-13, Minnesota beat Eastern Michigan 59-7, and Illinois a 42-23 win over UAB. In the NBA, Houston guard Amen Thompson has agreed to a 5-year, $208 million rookie-scale contract extension with the franchise, sources told ESPN yesterday. A former number 4 overall pick in the 2023 NBA draft led the league in minutes played last season, while averaging career highs in points at 18.3, assists at 5.3, and steals at 1.5 per contest. And on kind of a lighter MLB docket from yesterday, the Pirates beat the Giants 5-2, as the Blue Jays doubling up the Guardians 6-3, Astros tripled up the White Sox 6-2. Red Sox survived the Orioles 6-5. Cubs down the Brewers 2-1. Royals beat the Marlins 7-3. Rangers shout the Rays 6-0. Athletics down the Mariners 7-4. And the Dodgers survived the Cardinals 3-2. And that's a look at sports this morning.
0: Pat says Nebraska's quarterback is facing the same defense he did at the bowl game last year.
4: Yep.
0: Miami, or Ohio.
4: Yep.
0: And he lost to Ohio.
4: Yeah, he did. Yeah, they did.
0: So,
4: now, it takes more than just one player to lose to a team.
0: This is true, but getting back to that 23.5 points, you might want to take that into consideration before you push and scratch in the game.
4: I do think, sure. I went 21.
0: All right, I am out of here. We are out of time. You guys have a great Labor Day weekend. We'll talk to you again next week. Nick is in on Tuesday and Wednesday. Talk to you Thursday.
5: 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The Neil Armstrong retirement sale by Van Meter, Iowa will be on Tuesday. We have some breeding stock, some bred heifers selling out of Milford, Nebraska and Albin, Wyoming here on Tuesday. We also have some land that sells on Tuesday in Mexico, Missouri. And then on Wednesday, September the 9th, 9 o'clock in the morning, we have a big auction, several estate and retirement sales. The Darwin Balloon Estate sales in Highmore, South Dakota. 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They have 19 hopper bottom grain trailers and a Wilson Patriot triaxle belted trailer. And Seabade Land and Cattle by Emerson, Nebraska. 54 items is what they're selling, including a SAC 5220 tandem axle manure spreader and a 1970 John Deere 2520 tractor. And on Thursday of next week, 63 acres of Scottsbluff County, Nebraska land will sell for the Schaefer Revocable Trust. Rex Mahoney and Jerry Hague are facilitating this land auction, and they will be at the Hampton Inn in Scottsbluff on September 10th, the day of the online auction. And remember, folks, you're invited to the Big Iron Tailgate. We're kicking off the football season on Saturday in Lincoln, Nebraska. Come on over to Lot 7 on the west side of the stadium under the viaduct. The tailgate starts 3 hours before kickoff. We'll see you in Lincoln. Thank you very much.
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7: A big rebound in the job market. I'm Dave Anthony, Fox News. Hiring was almost triple what economists predicted last month.
8: The expectation was 56. We came in at 162,000. The unemployment rate did stay the same, 4.1%.
7: In addition to that, Fox Business Network Cheryl Cassoni also reports there's a revision, wiping away the initial report of the prior month's loss of jobs.
8: We lost 23,000 jobs for July. Now they're telling us that it's July, a gain of 21,000.
7: Now bad news for truckers and farmers and others who use diesel. The Iran conflict is hitting them like never before. That fuel has spiked up today to a record high, $5.85 per gallon, eclipsing the prior all-time diesel high after Russia invaded Ukraine in 2022. AAA's national average for regular gas, $4.14, higher than any Labor Day weekend ever. Vice President Vance says,
9: the Iranians are going to shoot at ships like crazy people, and we're going to do what we have to do in order to ensure that their efforts don't lead to a worldwide energy crisis.
7: Fox's Steve Harrigan reports from Tel Aviv things are much worse financially in Iran.
10: The level of inflation is about 70% a year, and the local currency, the rial, has pretty much been in a free fall. It's lost about half of its value against the U.S. dollar. And then finally, gasoline shortages being reported in different parts of the country. This could be critical because in the past it's been gasoline shortages that have helped to spike street protests inside that country.
7: Lindsey Clancy's jury could soon start a seventh day of deliberations. They remain deadlocked at her murder trial, considering an insanity defense in the killing of her three children. Fox's Nate Foy reports.
11: The judge is expected to question the lone holdout juror when court is set to resume. Defense lawyer Kevin Reddington says the jury is 11-1 in his favor, and the note from the jury yesterday said the holdout juror refuses to apply the judge's instructions on reasonable doubt.
7: And that jury is expected to be back in court in a few minutes. 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
14: From the WJAG and Norfolk Daily News Newsroom, I'm Paul Hughes. Expanding markets for ethanol is a key priority as the U.S. Grains and Bioproducts Council elects its new chairman. Jay Reiner stepped away from day-to-day farming after 35 years on his central Nebraska farm to focus on international issues. He said the council is busy given the administration's strong emphasis on trade.
17: It's made our overseas offices jump up and down because, yes, they did a lot of legwork, talking trade and all that stuff, but now the administration is actually pushing it. So, yeah, we're busy. We're very busy.
14: Investigators with the Nebraska State Patrol are renewing their request for information from the public on two long-term ongoing investigations. Linda Dillard, age 58, of Fairbury, was last seen on June 16, 2021, in rural Table Rock. Numerous searches of the area were unable to locate her. On June 25, 2014, the body of High Gwynn, age 34, of Lincoln, was located near Beaver Crossing. His death was determined to be a homicide. Both investigations remain open, and NSP investigators are seeking information that could assist in either investigation. Tips can be made anonymously at NebraskaCrimeStoppers.com.
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18: A heat advisory begins at 1 p.m. this afternoon and continues until 6 p.m. tonight. Bright sunshine today with daytime highs approaching 95. Winds out of the east, 5 to 10 miles per hour. Mainly clear tonight, lows level off around 70. I'm meteorologist Paul Trombley for News Talk WJAG AM 780 and 105.9 FM. Right now, it's 70 degrees.
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19: All right. Hi, everybody. So excited to be here leading up to Labor Day. We got a big show. Checking with Arthur Lee, the creator and founder of Lifeback, doing a ride to celebrate how many saves they've had. I mean, thousands and thousands of saves. He's going to tell us about that. Arthur Lee is going to be with us, too. Also, a successful entrepreneur, a guy who believes in capitalism in a time in which we're questioning that as we come up on America 250, doing his celebration of America by going across the country. Meanwhile, Lee Zeldin's going to be with us, too, the administrator of the U.S. Environmental Protection Agency, the EPA. But Lee is also a former congressman from Long Island, a battleground district, knows what it's like to fight it out. Got to find out what he thinks about the midterms. Although he's really shouldn't be talking about politics, maybe I'll trick him into it. Let's get to the big three.
20: Number three.
21: We'd like to formalize the commitment between Daquan and LSU, which has not taken place yet. He's enrolled in classes at LSU. He's been practicing with the team, but he isn't formally on the roster yet, and we're hoping that happens today.
19: Yes, that, of course, is Drew Rosenhaus. And his client, Daquan Quinn, is wondering if he is going to be able to play for his old coach, Lane Kiffin, at LSU. From pros to college, the lawless college football world sees another precedent-setting move. Two players move from the NFL camp where they were cut and go back to college where they found out they have another year of eligibility. The courts, not the conferences or the NCAA, will decide if those players will play tomorrow.
20: Number two.
22: Despite those wishing that we don't succeed, almost on every line of operation, whether it's the economic noose around the regime, we control the Strait of Hormuz, we can get all of that oil out. It's all indicators that the strategy is working.
19: Yep, that is Major John Spencer. He is a professor at a war college, Iran. Trump on a path to vindication against that terror regime. Why I think the key is finding their money while destroying their military.
20: Number one.
23: Democrats are down on their knees. They're begging, please, please, please allow this election to be about Donald John Trump. Because if you could see this right now, Republicans are actually outperforming President Trump.
19: Here we go. Let's see if they are. Actually, Harry Enten weighs in. Midterm maneuvering. We are waiting as both sides format their game plan. And we start the post-Labor Day sprint in November with the Republicans having their mini
1: convention. First time ever. I think it'll be the first of a... I think if it's a moneymaker and it's successful, I really believe they're going to see a lot of these mini conventions. I think it's an opportunity for any party to get together and you say, hey, what's your strategy over in the second district over in New York? What's your strategy over in that redistrict area over in Florida? How do we handle it if we're losing some Hispanic votes? And I think it's an opportunity to get together and mind melt and also get on the same page. I know the House has basically said go home and campaign. The best thing you could do is try to maintain the majority. And it literally will be decided, they say, by 18 seats. 18 seats. So this is going to be really exciting. The question is, Kamala Harris has already been told by many of those battleground seats, don't show up. You didn't do well in any battleground area. I don't need you in any red district. And in some areas, as you know, President Trump not popular, where they're looking to defy and maybe outdo his numbers, it's probably better for the president not to show up. What he's got to do is sew up the areas that have always been in our in his column. I'm talking about Iowa. I'm talking about Texas, big time, and maybe take a dent out of Georgia, if that's possible, to see if they can do that. Because I have not heard much from Michael Collins. Now, in terms of 28th, people are talking about that too. I'm not really doing that. I'm focusing on the midterms. You heard a little bit of it in the tease, but I want you to hear Ari Enten. He's talking about Dems want Donald Trump to show up and campaign. As they know, I have an opinion on this, but first I want you to hear what his stats tell him. Cut nine.
23: Democrats are down on their knees. They're begging, please, please, please allow this election to be about Donald John Trump. Because if you could see this right now, Republicans are actually outperforming President Trump. Look at that. Choose Republicans for House. You get 41% of the electorate who say that. Approval of President Trump, he's only at 37%. So right now, Democrats are actually underperforming where they should be given where President Trump's popularity is. And Republicans are overperforming. Democrats are begging, please, President Trump, get involved in these midterm fights. We can do even better than we're doing right now. And of course, they are, in fact, leading right now in the generic congressional ballot by about 6, 7, or 8 points, depending on how you average the poll.
1: So think about where their Democrats are. They have a socialist conference in Chicago this weekend. And I bet, guess who's going to be speaking there? Drumroll, please, Hassan Piker. I bet you a lot of these guys like Ro Khanna and these other people will show up. Big Tent. I think the Big Tent is a total lark. Really do. And I think a Big Tent, you know what a Big Tent would be? Moderate Democrats, so-called blue dog Democrats, along with the squad. That's a Big Tent. And I'll give you, the squad, I didn't think the squad ever came out and said, let's get rid of the border, get rid of the Senate, get rid of the presidency, also get rid of the Supreme Court, defund the War Department. Even the squad didn't say that. So that's what gives Republicans hope. And they're meeting this weekend. I bet you it's going to be a big crowd. They're certainly going to get big media. Cut 11, more from Harry Enten on Democrats not celebrating too much.
23: There's another reason that we know that Democrats want this election to be about President Trump. And the way we can see this is break down your congressional vote, right? The choice for Congress, if your vote is a message about Trump, either positive or negative. Look at this. Democrats lead by 27 points among those voters. 27 points among all the other voters, the voters who say this is not, in fact, their vote is not, in fact, the message that they're trying to send about President Trump. Look at that. Republicans are leading by 19 points. So Democrats absolutely want this midterm to be about Trump because the voters who say that their vote is about sending a message to Trump, Democrats are crushing. The voters who say it isn't, Republicans are actually the ones leading.
1: Yeah, I totally thoroughly believe that. And when I was talking about Big Tent before, I really think there's a difference. I have no problem with the Freedom Caucus because they're extremely conservative. I have no problem with the Tea Party. And if I'm a Republican, look, traditional conservatives had a problem with the Tea Party. Now, the Tea Party had a problem with the so-called neocons. I don't even know what they were, but I guess those people that were for the Iraq War. You have podcasters who now say, hey, that El Said makes a lot of sense. He used to be Republicans. It's absolutely crazy. And not for a guy like Mike Rogers, who Congressman Rogers, conservative Republican, very great demeanor, unbelievable background, military, FBI, Intelligence Select Committee in the House where he was chairman. But when Stephen A. Smith, who's a Democrat, looks at the Democratic Party, and I think Stephen A. Smith's like Charlemagne the God, a very logical, practical Democrat, said this about the Big Ten. He went on Politico, cut 14.
2: We should never want to hear anything about the Democratic Party being a big tent. And here's why. Their tent, you're only welcomed in it if you march lockstep with every single syllable that comes out of their mouth.
1: Yeah. I wouldn't put them in. You know, you listen to Rahm Emanuel, Josh Gottheimer. They don't even think they're part of the party. And then people like Keem Jeffries says we're a Big Ten. Stephen A. Smith goes on to talk about that. Cut 19.
2: The real issue is with the Democratic Party not being able to come together as one because they're a house divided between the progressives and the moderates. And I'm saying to you, like, I've been on the record talking about Josh Shapiro. Why do I bring up Josh Shapiro? Not only has he done a damn good job in the state of Pennsylvania, it's against a Republican legislature. He has to go across the aisle and operate with the other party in order to get things done for the state of Pennsylvania. That's what you want for the country. Nobody gets everything, but enough people will get enough for this country to be stabilized and in a much better place than it is in right now.
1: I tell you, I do think that compromise at some point is going to be important. I mean, for example, I liked the J.D. Vance one on The View. I don't know why he did, but out of all the shows to go on The View, it's the most unreasonable, but they were almost blown away by the fact that he was taking their questions and was able, you were very hard to insult him. That's a good quality that he has. And Stephen A. Smith's saying the same thing. And Bill Maher says the same thing. They're both voting Democrat, but they said they asked Democrats to come on. They don't want to come on because he talks to Republicans. Bill Maher says, I can't get liberals like Barack Obama in my studio because I spent a lot of time being critical of the Democratic Party and having Republicans on. And their answer is pretty simple. Why do you have Republicans on? Because when I ask them, they show up. Think about that. They just show up. So this is the biggest story. The reason why, there's two reasons. When the president made the very gutsy call on Iran, he knew it was going to put the midterms at risk, but he said, the heck with it. If you talk to him now, he says the same thing. I'm more concerned with getting this right in Iran because I know the next person's not going to than I am about the midterms. But when you do that, you say, okay, it's going to be even harder if gas prices go up because of this, and there's so much gas and oil coming out of the Persian Gulf and the Strait of Hormuz. Because of this, I'm really going to have a hard time being successful in the midterms. But you're going to be a lot more successful if you have a Democratic Party that can't get their act together, that has absolutely no agenda except for hate Trump, and has to fend off the rise of socialism, who's taken over their party, much like, I really think, like a tapeworm, little by little, taking it all over. It's got the energy and it's got the money, and it's not going anywhere. So when we come back, Arthur Lee doing a great tribute to our country and to those lives saved from his life back. We're going to catch up to him on the road. I think he's in Nashville. Bottom of the hour, we talk to Lee Zeldin, and we'll talk about the environment and what this whole data centers mean for the environment, the reality behind it. Don't move. 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
1: Hey, welcome back, everyone. You know, you see him all over the channel, and he's been on our show multiple times. I've known him my whole life, virtually my whole life, really since probably... I think sixth or seventh grade. He is the founder. He's successful in multi careers, but his latest incarnation is the founder of LifeVac. He invented it, and because of that, thousands of people are alive right now. They have a hall of saves. You've seen him on the channel. Now he's got Ben Carson endorsing it too. So Arthur Lee joins us now. He's riding his motorcycle across the country to celebrate America 250, obviously, and 10 years of saving lives with the LifeVac, which, by the way, I don't understand why everyone doesn't have it. When you have a shower, you have a wedding, how could you not get it? You're going to get a call in a few years saying, hey, you know that LifeVac you got me? Just saved a life. So let's bring in Arthur Lee. Arthur, where are you now as you use your motorcycle to go, as you ride your motorcycle across the country?
27: Well, I think I'm in Mulberry, Arkansas at a 1950s diner, way off the beaten path in the middle of nowhere. was talking with Mindy, the waitress. Her graduation class was 20 kids when they graduated high school. And, you know, Brian, I got to give you a lot of credit for re-stimulating my passion for history. I was a history minor, and I loved it. And, you know, I got my first career and then life back, just like you, 18-hour days. But reading your books re-stimulated my love of the country and, you know, understanding the sacrifice, you know, these guys, like, I'm riding a motorcycle, big deal, you know, it's tough, but, you know, Jackson would get on his horse and go to New Orleans from D.C., you know, and the Uber Eats generation doesn't realize the pain, the sacrifice, the effort that went into making our country, you know?
1: Yeah. Is that what you wanted to do by going across country? Yeah. That's why you want to get out. So what is your path? I know you were in Nashville yesterday, was it, or the day before?
27: Yeah, I did Lexington, Nashville, Memphis, Little Rock. Well, I did Gettysburg and Valley Forge, Lexington, Nashville, Memphis, Little Rock. Today I'm headed to Oklahoma City. In our world, that year, 2020, we saved 52 lives, and it equates to about 1876 in our country's history. But I was excited to talk to you because Oklahoma City tonight, tomorrow is Amarillo, Texas, and I'm going to talk about, you know, Sam Houston and the Alamo Avengers, because so few people know what happened after the Alamo, you know?
1: Yeah, I know, and you were after the cannons that went into the water because, as Jim Fannin went to go help at the Alamo, one of the cannons got loose, and they went flying into the lake. And they're trying
27: San Antonio River, yeah.
1: Yes,
27: I walked up that bank based on your story, and I could definitely see when they were panicking, all that stuff falling down. And, yeah, it was a fun adventure. I'd look to go back someday maybe and find that cannon.
1: So let's talk about, too, the life back. You pioneered that. You figured out a way when people are choking. The Heimlich's not going to work every time, but the life back does. You got FDA approval. You know, all these medical journals are approved. You start telling people about it. And now that was how many years ago? And what the result is, these are and what are the reported saves from life back?
27: Well, you know, I started our first save like 10 years, 2016. We saved 17, 2017, 6, 2018, 9, 2019, 26. Now in my journey, I'm at 2020, 52. But we haven't even hit 100 lives in the first 5-6 years, you know. And I think it's just like America, it was perseverance. I mean, you know, we saved 52 lives. We saved 52 lives now in about a week. And, you know, I think parallel in our country is that the pain, the sacrifice, the effort. I mean, you know, you work like a psycho too. And it's a parallel of effort and determination, you know. So right now we're coming up on 7,000 lives, and the real big one that's coming up, and it's, I think we're about 40 away, is 4,000 kids, man. 4,000 kids will have saved, hopefully, when I hit California.
1: Which is amazing. And what you're trying to do, what I like about this is, if you have to sell a membership or sell a car, that's tough, right? But that sales is a place in this world. You're trying to sell people on saving a life. So when people get, it's good to have a sale. It's a for-profit company. There's a capitalist society for now, I hope. It stays that way. Right. But you're trying to do this. As people get it into schools, they get it into where, you know, they put it in their car, as more and more police stations make it part of it, put it in every single police car around the country, every single school. People are going to have lives saved. And think about the relief they have when they're able to pull it out of the plastic and save somebody's life who's choking at any age. It could be a senior or it could be a toddler.
27: Well, the other day, 2 days ago, we saved a 5-month-old and a 92-year-old. But check it out, you know, based on integrity of my father, I made it last forever. It doesn't expire every year, you know. That was a bit of a hurdle because people wanted it to expire that wanted money. But today I speak with the police officers in Clarksville, Tennessee, who just saved the life. And it's on body cam, and, you know, they wanted to talk to me, and I want to talk to them to express my gratitude for it, you know. You said that, you know, this ridiculous move away from quote-unquote capitalism, this ridiculous theories of stupidity. You know, American people are good people. They will work hard. They want to be left alone, you know. And if we go, if we forget our history, right, that government was a temporary job. Leave the people alone. Freedom, man. I'm in freedom, man. I'm in it. I got dirt on me. I meet people with dirt on them. You know, we are a good country. We work hard. And whether you work hard and succeed, that's the way it's supposed to be.
1: Yeah.
27: It's maniacs. And the Uber Eats generation has to research and see that the effort to have freedom, and freedom works. So I wanted to be in America. I wanted to feel the pain of travel like these guys did, and the effort. And, you know, going from my garage with a sink plunger to saving in 33 lives.
1: Arthur, continue success. 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
13: News. I'm Therese Crowley. Judge William Sullivan holds an inquiry this morning in the Lindsay Clancy murder trial, trying to preserve the jury after their note that one person is refusing to listen to the law on reasonable doubt, and defense lawyer Kevin Reddington's motion.
14: My motion is to remove this juror that refuses to listen to your instruction on reasonable doubt.
13: But Judge Sullivan refused. Now Reddington wants no more sidebars, everything in open court, going into day 7 deliberating whether Clancy had control when she killed her 3 children. The economy added more jobs than expected in August.
15: The expectation was 56. We came in at 162,000. The unemployment rate did stay the same, 4.1%.
13: Fox Business Cheryl Cassoni, an L.A. podcaster being arraigned on charges of threatening to kill the president on Instagram and harassing and cyberstalking Trump's personal lawyer and family on TikTok. 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
17: 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From the WJAG and Norfolk Daily News newsroom, I'm Paul Hughes. Community leaders gathered at Northeast Community College's Lifelong Learning Center on Wednesday for the Northeast Region meeting of 6 regions, 1 Nebraska. Carson Schnitzler has the story.
18: One of the many topics for the day involved elected officials. Navigator for the Northeast Nebraska region, Denise Wilkinson, said a survey of 100 elected officials revealed they lacked, quote, confidence and practical training. Wilkinson said 6 regions, 1 Nebraska, wants to provide that training.
28: You know, there is some great training out there. I'm not going to compete with that. What we're offering is a training in your local area that all of you are elected officials, you're working another job. So it's really hard to take a few days or a week and travel around the country going to these kind of training.
18: Wilkinson said the training will follow a curriculum that includes dealing with negative communication, what leaders should post on social media, and how to handle AI. Reporting for News Talk WJAG, I'm Carson Schnitzler.
17: Nebraska Governor Jim Pillen, Secretary of State Bob Evnen, and multiple county election officials are calling for changes to petitioning in the state amid multiple investigations of possibly fraudulent signatures statewide. As of August 19th, six out-of-state circulators had been arrested and law enforcement was searching for a seventh. For those stories and more, go to WJAG.com.
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5: A heat advisory begins at 1 p.m. this afternoon and continues until 6 p.m. tonight. Bright sunshine today with daytime highs approaching 95. Winds out of the east, 5 to 10 miles per hour. Mainly clear tonight, lows level off around 70. I'm meteorologist Paul Trombley for News Talk WJAG AM 780 and 105.9 FM. Right now, it's 70 degrees.
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0: The more you listen, the more you'll know. It's Brian Kilmeade.
1: I'm surprised as anyone. If you told me some of the issues that are going to affect the midterm elections, I would say, well, absolutely the economy. Job numbers were really good today, by the way, way over projection, but unemployment stays at very palatable 4.1%. If you were to tell me about oil and gas, absolutely the grocery prices, sure, the Iran war, it makes sense. I got it. You know, president's personal popularity. But if you told me that data centers was going to be one of these very big issues, the building of data centers, I'd say absolutely not. But the problem is, I guess, as they're being built, people get the sense that their utility bills will go up because of that. And their water usage is also going to cause your water bill to go up and possibly take up farmland. Then we hear about a buzz and a hum. And others say, well, they weren't consulted about this. And also, I believe that there's the Chinese working social media using their bots, what they've always done, they usually with elections, to try to push public opinion in a certain way, so allow them to catch up when it comes to AI. Because when it comes to storage, when it comes to phone use, when it comes to streaming, you all need data centers. But somehow the communication and the ball has been dropped. But the environment seems to be one of the main areas that people are more focused on. It's not good for the environment. Is that in fact the case? Let's bring in the EPA Administrator, Lee Zeldin. Lee, were you surprised, as I am, that we are dealing with data centers is a major midterm election issue?
19: Well, I mean, over the course of the last few months, it's certainly been trending in that direction. But you know, I would say, like, if we were asking this a couple years back, no, it wasn't on the radar like this. And what's happened is I've traveled the country, and I mean, I've been in this position now 19 months. My first 9 months, I went to all 50 states, and I saw a range of data centers, from the good to the bad, and a lot of groundbreaking and new technologies being implemented. And I kind of see this three concerns. One, I just want to say, by the way, generally, I find that most Americans want us to win this AI race with China. So the primary three concerns that I see, one is that if there's movement of a bill, they want their bill to go down, not up. Totally reasonable. That's why President Trump has his ratepayer protection pledge, which is a lot of hyperscalers and others have signed on to. Two is there's a desire that when a data center is built, that it's a net giver onto the grid, not a net taker. And there's a lot of now behind the meter work where the data center is getting built and they're generating their own energy. Third is, as you referenced, water usage. And technology has come along so far that with these closed-loop data centers using 100% recyclable water, that the use of water has progressed in a way. Now, I don't think it's the right answer to just have a moratorium across the board, because these projects, as they get built in places like China, you can't just catch up a year, 2-3 years when we wake up. And now, for a state that wants to do a moratorium, you need to understand that it's not like the project that's going to be billions of dollars in investment in your state is going to just sit there on the sidelines waiting for you to change your moratorium. They'll just go to another state and get built. And the last point that I'd reference is you just brought out, so many people don't realize as they pick up their phone and they go on a social media account to say that we shouldn't have any data centers, too many people just don't even realize how much data centers impact the daily lives of Americans. So all of these topics, there needs to be that conversation with the public, and the public's demanding it, and fair game.
1: I want you to hear Texas Governor Greg Abbott, who I think has more data centers than anybody else.
7: They pop up in places that nobody ever heard of before until they started the construction. And so they had not been working in collaboration with the state. They had not been working in collaboration with local governments. And so they basically dug their own grave for the problem that's been caused for them. And that's why they got the backlash they deserve.
1: So is that happening? These data centers are built without talking to the community?

0: you're going to the local community, you're showing respect, you're answering their questions, you're present. Now, let's just say they went a totally different path. They're like, well, we're just going to steamroll the Entergy ratepayer. They're going to have to shoulder the burden of the costs. We're not going to talk to them. You know, then you have that other end of the extreme. But what we shouldn't be doing is looking at, you know, the worst example or the most controversial example in America and, you know, painting it with one broad brush as if that's all data centers everywhere, because it's not.
1: Right. Understood. Here's Hakeem Jeffries talking about making it political. Listen.
2: The Republicans, it should come as no surprise, are pro-data center without any restraints. In their one big ugly bill, every single House Republican but one or two voted to unleash data centers on the American people in an unfettered fashion.
1: Is that true?
0: No, I mean, President Trump has been pushing his ratepayer protection pledge, you know, very vocally, with a lot of leadership to make sure that as these projects are built, that energy bills go down, not up. You've had a lot of engagement with the administration, the National Energy Dominance Council. I've done it at EPA with those who are doing these projects. We meet with them directly about that behind the meter work, about, the reuse of water, at the Trump EPA a few months back. We released our water reuse action plan 2.0. We have obligations under the Clean Water Act. We have obligations under the Clean Air Act. We engage in advancing cooperative federalism with states and local communities because we believe that they know their air, land, and water better than anyone sitting inside of an office inside of Washington, D.C. So this has been an extensive focus. And, you know, unfortunately, what you're seeing and hearing out of congressional Democrats, you know, is this desire to, you know, to prey upon fears, to not engage in a substantive, you know, productive conversation on the topic, but, you know, just do what, you know, a political consultant will say to try to, you know, sway public opinion to their side. But that's obviously that's irresponsible. And that's a type of behavior that leads towards, you know, a base that you end up having to follow rather than you leading. Like, if you want to step up, you want to be, you know, a member of Congress, you want to be a leader in the federal government, you're supposed to, in fact, lead. If you have no desire, you know, don't raise your hand in the first place. So I think it's a responsibility of us, you know, to continue to substantively engage. And we've certainly been doing that in a very big way here to Trump EPA.
1: So I want you to hear the, one of these founders of an effort to put the data centers into space. Bajit Bhatt, listen.
3: I think it's getting progressively more and more unpopular in the U.S. And it's critical that the U.S. continues to lead in this technology. I think it's the defining technology of this next generation. To power it, we've got to look for alternatives. And I started this company called the Cowboy Space Corporation, originally called Aetherflux, about 2 years ago with the goal of building an energy company in space. The natural use for that energy in space is for powering artificial intelligence. And the interesting thing, and I think what may not be that obvious to a lot of the viewers, is that outer space is actually a very natural place to put this technology.
1: So is it, from what you know, I know you're not a scientist like this, but is that possible? Has this been talked about?
0: Well, you know, as we've learned from watching, you know, innovators like Elon Musk, you know, you're seeing a lot of, you know, big focus, big dreams, a lot of research and investment into utilizing resources in space. As you know, in my role as administrator of EPA, it's not something that our agency has been focused on. We've been focused on the data center build here inside the United States and our obligations under statute. But, you know, the fact that you have big dreamers, big thinkers, entrepreneurs looking at new ways to be able to do this, utilizing a resource like that, you know, is something that I'm not surprised by. And I would imagine that we'll continue to learn of more advancements by people who are smarter than me on, you know, on the extensive opportunities that they believe exist for data centers there in outer space.
1: I just don't think if you're not happy with the speed of the internet, if you're not happy with the, as your storage bill goes up for your phone, for your storage use, you can't do that and protest data centers, because you can't have it both ways. Also, the amount of tax money that comes into your

0: community. You build them the right way. You mentioned the closed loop water usage. You do it the right way. There's permanent, that's permanent tax dollars flowing into your community to build up your schools, build up your roads, your sewers, and everything else. We've seen that, especially in Northern Virginia, right, Lee?
1: Yeah, absolutely. And if you kick it out of your area, don't expect them to come back. They're going to build their project. They're going to build it in an area that wants them. We've seen this for years. And I remember, in Queens, where Amazon wanted to build a project and have 25,000 good-paying jobs, and AOC and her friends were daring Amazon to build out of the state, and they said, okay, they went down to Virginia. But it's not like you could just change your mind once that decision is made and they build elsewhere. So there's a lot of risk here as this discussion of moratorium is taking place, because it's really long-term punishment. You're talking about billions of dollars, sometimes tens of billions of dollars, all of the jobs, decades of investment in a community, and with a whole lot of advanced technology to be able to satisfy your questions and asks and demands. So we really need to see a lot of progression, both with the engagement of those who want to build data centers, as well as the people who may not realize that their phones and their lives, their social media, that so much of it relies on it. So that there's a gap there, there's daylight there that hopefully can be closed quickly.
0: Yeah, I want you to hear Kimberly Strassel seems to get it.
2: I think that there is some blame to go around, that the AI companies probably stoked too many fears in the beginning. Some of these AI heads were out there talking about how AI was going to take away people's jobs, etc. They've walked some of that back now, but they've also done a poor job of talking about the benefits. First of all, about what they provide. For instance, as Dan was saying, anything you like that Zoom call that allows you to work remotely, that's because of a data center. You like video gaming, you like using Instacart for your groceries, it's because of a data center.
0: Yeah, I mean, that's just it. But people are afraid to communicate that now. The president isn't. But, John Husted, they're beating him up as pro-data center. So you must be sitting there, Lee, on the sideline and go, wait a second. You guys we can't move forward without them. So hopefully some states understand, don't take away farmland, don't use up water, don't jack up people's utility rates. Provide your power source and communicate with the local communities. I got to ask you about something else. There's a big uproar about the president deciding to drop tariffs and bring beef into this country because so far it's too expensive and there's not enough cattle. How much did the green mania play into the lack of cattle in this country that's causing meat prices to go high?
1: Well, I mean, it's certainly a question that I'd want to defer to USDA, the Secretary of Agriculture, Brooke Rollins, the trade representative Jameson Greer, and the White House. We at EPA haven't been involved in the cattle aspect of it, although we have been involved in a whole lot of other dynamics related to helping farmers from establishing the right to repair this past February, the movement to get rid of the diesel exhaust fluid Deratements, all of our work to help these communities in getting rid of a pesticide review backlog that we inherited and much more. So we have been very focused on ag asks that come from the heartland of America, delivering win after win. But I have to say we haven't gotten involved in the cattle piece.
0: Methane gas and the flatulation, that's what's supposedly wearing away the ozone layer.
1: Oh my
0: so
1: gosh,
0: people
1: yeah.
0: are encouraged not to have meat and not to have cows.
1: Yeah, that's another one of AOC's specials, on top of saying that the world was about 12 years away from ending as they were pushing the Green New Deal and scaring people to believe certain things that just were not true. Signing on to what was not just a pessimistic view of a predictions on sea level rise or global warming, but actually adopting positions that were more pessimistic than the most pessimistic science, making predictions predictions that wouldn't come true. You know, so for us here at EPA, we believe in radical transparency, in promoting truth, and understanding that when you're talking about something like, you know, a debate over a changing climate, that science ranges from the optimistic to the pessimistic, and certainly not the predictions, you know, from an Al Gore, John Kerry, or AOC that just will not and have not come true.
0: Yeah, and Lee, finally, let's say the Trump term's over and a Democrat gets in. Do you think the green fever has broken, of where getting rid of gas cars and the world's going to come to an end, Paris climate change, we have to re-enter it. Do you think all that stuff, people are sobering up to it, to be responsible but not maniacal?
1: Well, for one, more people are realizing that you can protect the environment and grow the economy. You don't have to choose between one or the other. Also, we have been changing rules here post Loperbright, a Supreme Court case in recent years, that now require an agency to follow the single best reading of federal statute. When we make decisions analyzing that single best reading of statute, and it goes to the courts, and the courts end up agreeing right through the Supreme Court, you know, some administration can't come in the future and have a different single best reading of law. So that's been important as well. The Congress passed congressional review acts, getting rid of Biden EPA waivers to California that California used for the electric vehicle mandate. When they did that, it didn't just get rid of those mandates for now. It got rid of them permanently. When Congress took that action, now a new administration comes in, they can't do anything substantially similar. So there's a whole lot of examples like that, that are durable and enduring, and we're just going to keep moving in that direction because we still have 2.5 years left to go in this term.
0: Absolutely. Lee Zeldin, of course, administrator of the EPA. Thanks so much, Lee. Back in a moment.
1: You got it, Brian.
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5: 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A slow finish to the week for the cash hog market wouldn't be a big surprise. Processors have been pulling back in their procurement efforts, and because they have leverage, can move needed numbers at their pace. The industry continues to monitor the availability of market-ready hogs and hog weights, especially as it relates to demand. Pork values closed sharply lower yesterday, down $4.50 at $91.12. Bellies dropped more than $32. And boxed beef was lower and sharply lower with light demand for solid offerings. This program is brought to you by John Deere. John Deere is proud to support the American farmers and ranchers who harvest our future year in and year out. I'm Megan Grebner for Brownfield.
6: Farming doesn't stop at 5 o'clock. Neither does Brownfield Ag News. I'm Brownfield reporter Kara Hart. From morning market reports to evening policy updates, Brownfield keeps producers informed throughout the day. 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
10: The Royals are at home this weekend hosting the Toronto Blue Jays. 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
12: Hey, we are back. Just a quick announcement. United in the States comes out October 13th, the six crucial moments that forged the American miracle. I think you're going to love it. Just put more celebrating of the 250 and the moments that could have made us, instead it could have broken us, but it actually made the country what it is today, and the hurdles we had to clear I think you'll really like it. I know it's readable, understandable, and I got a Fox Nation special along with it. That's also going to be dropping around the same time. We're just about done with it. Been shooting it for the past 2 years. So I think you guys are going to like it. If you want to pre-order it, you get a koozie now. If you go to my website, if you want to personalize, that's also an opportunity. It's going to go to my local bookstore. I show up there, and I'm able to personalize it and get it out for Christmas or whatever the holiday you have, Columbus Day or something else. Normally, I have November books. This is the first time. So some of the places will be live on stage: Westbury, Long Island; Red Banks, New Jersey; as well as Jacksonville; Clearwater, Florida; Vero Beach. I'll be just signing books, but I can't wait to see you there in person. And, of course, I will also be in St. Louis in November. BrianKilmeade.com.
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18: It's back to work for Lindsey Clancy's deadlocked jury. I'm Dave Anthony, Fox News, resuming deliberations a seventh day.
19: You must follow the law as I give it to you, whether you agree with it or not.
18: That's after Judge William Sullivan got into it with Clancy's lawyer, Kevin Reddington, who wants the one presumed holdout juror replaced. The judge already refused to do that, as Reddington insists that juror is not following the law.
20: I would ask that you specifically direct their attention to proof beyond a reasonable doubt and re-instruct them on that forcefully.
21: I think I did that yesterday, didn't I?
22: Yes.
20: You did it yesterday. You did it soft. You didn't do it forcefully. And I'm asking that you do it forcefully.
21: What do you want me to do?
20: I want you to
21: get a brass band. I read the instruction.
18: The jury is considering murder or manslaughter or the Clancy insanity defense in the killing of her 3 children. There was a hiring surge in August.
23: There were 162,000 new jobs created last month, more than triple expectations. The unemployment rate held at 4.1%. New jobs were created in manufacturing, construction, education, and government. July employment was initially reported as a decline. It's been revised to creation of 21,000 jobs.
18: That's Fox's Ginny Cazzola. President Trump just reacted on Truth Social, posting the jobs number is great, and you haven't seen anything yet. But the Iran conflict keeps costing us at the gas pump, hitting trucking and farming hardest. Diesel hit a record high today, $5.85 per gallon, and AAA's national average for regular is $4.14. That's higher than any Labor Day weekend ever.
24: The vice president said that the end of this conflict with Iran basically depends on Iran, that they simply have to stop firing on commercial ships in the Strait of Hormuz.
18: Fox's Steve Harrigan in Tel Aviv also reports things are worse in Iran with even bigger inflation and fuel shortages. 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
28: From the WJAG and Norfolk Daily News Newsroom, I'm Paul Hughes. University of Nebraska President Dr. Jeffrey Gold sought Thursday to make the case for NU's request for more money in the state budget as the Nebraska legislature braces to address the state's financial woes in the upcoming legislative session. In his State of the University speech, Gold gave a laundry list of how the university brings more than $10 for every dollar of state investment. He told the crowd of the State Capitol Rotunda that the university has long been a careful steward of the resources entrusted to it. Ag Secretary Brooke Rollins said USDA's new data modernization plan is designed to provide farmers with better and more useful information by expanding the use of administrative data and improved mobile access. Rollins unveiled the new plan on Tuesday, saying it will enhance acreage and yield estimation.
29: We will conduct a pilot to evaluate the use of improved satellite imagery, working with NASA and other federal government agencies and across the country to figure out how we can make these reporting more accurate. We will expand the secure data sharing capabilities, and we will evaluate the responsible use of tools such as artificial intelligence and machine learning.
28: Rollins said the plan aims to expand trust and transparency with farmers by protecting producer privacy, clearly explaining why information is requested and how it's used, and creating opportunities for producers to provide feedback.
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30: A heat advisory begins at 1 p.m. this afternoon and continues until 6 p.m. tonight. Bright sunshine today with daytime highs approaching 95. Winds out of the east, 5 to 10 miles per hour. Mainly clear tonight, lows level off around 70. I'm meteorologist Paul Trombley for News Talk WJAG AM 780 and 105.9 FM. 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
12: Hi, everyone. So glad you're there. It's the Brian Kilmeade Show coming your way as we get set for the after Labor Day sprint for the midterms, which has so much impact, too. And I remember a time where it used to be very predictable as how many seats do you lose? Do you lose both the Senate and the House? I think they're both up for grabs. Anyone who says it's done, the die is cast, I think it's flat out lying and guessing or hoping. And I just don't see it. When you talk about 19 seats in the House, please tell me you have the internal numbers that are going to reveal it. When you talk about what the direction of New Hampshire is going to be, my goodness, you know who's on the ballot in New Hampshire? You have a socialist who was down by 40 points, now down by 9. So I don't know who John Sununu or Scott Brown is, most likely going to be Sununu, is going to be going against there. So much has to be, still much has to be figured out too. Also, I don't know where we're going to be at with the Iran war either. Bottom of the hour, I'm going to talk to Dakota Meyer, U.S. Marine, a Medal of Honor recipient. And Mark Thiessen is with us right now, former speechwriter for Bush, Fox News contributor, Washington Post columnist, a fellow at AEI. Mark, welcome back.
4: Good to be with you, Brian.
12: So Mark, first off, I think we should look at the midterms. I know you have people, everyone around you is somehow involved in politics. That's most people talk about. Do you think this game is yet to be played? Do you believe the die is cast for either chamber?
4: No, I don't think it's cast. And look, I just look at the, just look back to the 2022 midterms, right? So remember on election night how we were all expecting a red wave in 2022. Biden was an absolute disaster. We had just gotten through the Afghan withdrawal, which is the worst foreign policy debacle in either of our lifetimes. His polling numbers had collapsed after that. We had the worst inflation in four decades, worst border crisis in American history, worst crime wave in the cities. And he put in the best midterm performance of any president since John F. Kennedy, except for Bush right after 9/11, which was an anomaly, right? How did that happen? We put up a bunch of really bad candidates. We put up, you know, in Georgia and other places with Herschel Walker and Dan Baldock and Blake Masters, and we lost a bunch of winnable races. And we did the same thing in the House. This time around, it's almost the reverse. You've got, you know, the Democrats have to win. They need plus four to flip the Senate, right? And they can't lose any blue seats. And so in Michigan, which is an open blue seat, they put up El Said, who's a radical Islamist, you know, hates football, thinks it's racist and homophobic. And in Michigan, a terrible candidate puts that seat in play. They have to flip Maine. Susan Collins is their best chance of a pickup in the Senate. What do? They come up with a guy with a Nazi tattoo who allegedly, you know, raped his girlfriend. And then they come up with his replacement is a guy who Susan Collins said, I'm not going to raise the fact that he's fathered children with his cousin. Right.
12: Yeah. In fact, you want to hear that? Let's listen. No, yeah. We don't have it. Oh, but I do want you to hear this. In terms of what's going on in Texas, the Republicans getting their own way there with Ken Paxton. Donald Trump is being pushed now to spend money there, and I think he will. Here's what Karl Rove said.
5: The president got him into the general election. Without the president's endorsement, he would have lost. The president has $400 million as of July 31st sitting in MAGA Inc. And tens of millions of dollars sitting in other pockets that he controls, super PACs. And he's got to, if he wants to have Paxton win, he needs to come in. Time is running out. If the president wants to have Paxton win, he needs to be tossing a lot of money Paxton's way so that ads can be run that depict Tallarico as the far left winger that he is. If not, Tallarico is going to run the message of my opponent is the most corrupt politician in Texas history all the way to the victory line.
12: Do you think it needs the Trump money?
4: Oh, absolutely. So here's the other thing. So here's the counter to what I was just saying to you. We're doing the same thing again in some of these races. So, you know, Trump pressured Tillis, you know, came out again, attacked Tillis, and Tillis just said, screw this, I'm not running again. And now we're probably going to lose North Carolina as a result of that, right? In Texas, we had a safe incumbent in John Cornyn, who was the chairman of the senatorial committee for two cycles and could raise his own money, right? And instead, we cast him out and put in Paxton, who's, you know, a corrupt philanderer, who's, you know, who's an extremely unattractive candidate, except for the hardcore base, and who is lazy and is not raising money and is not, and, you know, spent 4th of July weekend instead of campaigning across Texas, went to London on vacation with his mistress. So, yeah, that's put Texas in play. And now the problem we have is that we've got all these, you know, one of the problems we have going in this campaign is look at where the races are that are toss-ups. A Alaska, Ohio, Iowa, North Carolina, Maine. These are Republican seats. Many of them were safe red seats that are now in play. We've got to spend a lot of money. The senatorial committee, the Senate Leadership Fund, got to spend a lot of money to make sure that we hold on to those seats. And all of a sudden, Texas goes in and puts Texas in play that shouldn't be in play. So yes, I think if the president endorsed Paxton, and that's his prerogative as the head of the party, but he's got to help him over the finish line.
12: Yeah,
4: absolutely, and I think he will.
12: And by the way, Paxton and Lawrence Jones always tells me this: unbelievably popular in Texas, and never lost a statewide election. So we'll see. He's got to push back on that. Listen, I'm a John Cornyn fan. I think he's one of the classiest people you're going to meet, type of person you want in Congress. So I don't really know the problem.
4: But here's the thing, Brian. I go by William F. Buckley's rule, which is that I support the most conservative candidate who's electable. Right. And so you have in John Cornyn. I know that first of all, John Cornyn has never lost a race in Texas either. He's not as conservative as Paxton is. And some people in the base were unhappy with some things about him. He was the safest bet to hold on to that seat.
12: No, I know. So, it's not worth talking about.
4: It was a mistake to push him out.
12: Right. What they got to do, too, is shore up some of those redistricting seats that were going to go Trump's way if he held on to the Hispanic vote, and we'll see if he's going to. Most vulnerable one, the best chance to flip, I think, is Michigan with Saeed there, which if you look at the real career average, he's up a point, but the latest polls have Rogers up. But listen to what he called Rogers yesterday. Cut 20.
6: Given the fact that Mike Rogers, who you agree is a beta, is my opponent, it probably shouldn't be very hard.
7: They're coming at me on football. Mm-hmm. I was the captain of a high school football team. I was like, okay, you want football? You know Oklahoma drill is? How about me and Mike Rogers doing Oklahoma drill right now? I'll show you how much I love football.
6: Me and Mike Rogers and Donald Trump. If that's American masculinity, we're headed in very much the wrong direction. And then there's like eyeliner J.D. Vance.
12: So, number one, that is him with Jesse. And then the other ones were recently. But Rogers is beta, the military guy with an FBI background who was on the House Select Committee on Intelligence. Number two is, really? You're the one who called football racist and you didn't like it. So I'm pretty sure either you're not telling the truth or you weren't captain. Because most people become captain when their teams vote for them. Did a bunch of racists vote you captain while he hates fireworks too?
4: Yeah, well, tell me you peaked in high school without telling me you peaked in high school. I was the captain of my high school football team. Yay. You know, like, and also, by the way, he's projecting himself as an alpha. What the Americans really, really want is an alpha Islamic radical. That's what we need in America, in the Senate, an alpha Islamic radical. I mean, give me a freaking break. And I'm sorry, he said that it's a racist and homophobic sport. Mike Rogers should put up ads, and we should not give any money to Paxton that would stop him from doing this. Put up ads in Michigan. Every single Michigan State, University of Michigan football game, every Detroit Lions game, playing El Saeed's words to him, to every football fan in Michigan. That's how you spend money. You don't spend money on a candidate who, instead of fundraising over the weekend in Texas, decided to go with his mistress to hang out in London. Of all places to spend the 250th anniversary of the 4th of July in London? Are you serious?
12: Yeah. And by the way, J.D. Vance looks like that. He doesn't wear eyeliner. He's got eyebrows. You know, he's got. What are you talking about? You're making fun of people's looks? All right, that's fine. So let's talk about the latest in Iran. I know she wrote an editorial just saying we'll start with Ukraine. Ukraine build their own patriots. But what the president's worried about, or what they've told him, is that if you let... Ukraine build their own patriots. They're worried about the intelligence behind those patriots getting into Russia.
4: Yeah.
12: So how do you solve that problem?
4: So Jack Keane and I talked about this, and we've got an elegant solution, and the president actually just truthed out my column, so he seems to like it. It's very simple. You do three things. You license them to produce a less capable Patriot missile that Lockheed has developed called the Patriot Ace, which is basically 70% of the accuracy of the Patriot, the MSC, which is the one we build now, at 50% of the cost. You license the Ukrainians to build that, and you also license the Ukrainians to use the Patriot, the PAC-2 missile, which is the original Patriot missile that we produced in the 1990s, which is less capable. That way you don't have any of the risks of technology transfer of the really the special seeker that we have in the new missile, and the rocket motor, which is what you don't want to get into enemy hands. And then the second thing you do, that to even if the Ukrainians are able to build those, you've still got an immediate need. South Korea has its own version of the Patriot, indigenous version of the Patriot that they are producing. They have tons and tons of Patriots. So, you know, in a world where we have a Patriot shortage, South Korea has more Patriots than it could possibly need, and it's exporting them. They're giving them to the UAE to protect itself from Iranian missiles. They're selling them. Trump should press the South Koreans to sell those missiles to Ukraine so that they can and ship them there immediately. They just did an emergency airlift to the UAE. Let's do an emergency airlift to Ukraine of the same Patriot battery so we can defend them. Because right now what Putin is doing, he's attacking all the energy infrastructure and the critical infrastructure because he wants to freeze the Ukrainian people to death when the winter arrives. So we got to protect them now. The South Koreans can provide the Patriots to do that. And then we got to license them so by next year they have up and running the ability to produce their own Patriots. And then we don't have to give them to them. It lifts all of the needs, all the pressures on us. And on top of that, we could actually ask the Ukrainians to backfill some of the European supply so that we don't have to give Patriots to Europe and we have more for ourselves. So it's a win-win-win solution for everybody.
12: I hear you, and I'm firmly in support of that. And Mike Pence brought that up too, but you're a much better spokesperson for Donald Trump's eyes than Mike Pence right now. Major John Spencer was on with me last night as I filled in for Jesse, and I asked him, from the War College perspective, I mean, this guy is a War College guy. You've been in battles for 25 years. How's this Operation Economic Fury going? Cut 30.
8: Despite those wishing that we don't succeed, almost on every line of operation, whether it's the economic noose around the regime and its proxies, Hezbollah, its crown jewel proxy, currently being destroyed by the southern Lebanon's government and Israel, asking for money. Iran can't do it. It's hyperinflation. The real is worth nothing, like 2 million real to $1. So many indicators. We control the Strait of Hormuz. We can get all of that oil out. The bypasses are starting to work. There's actually more getting out for a single day, and people want to criticize, but not on a weekly rate. It's all indicators that the strategy is working, and I agree, the ship has sailed on the memorandum of understanding, and we're looking at capitulation, I believe, of the Islamic regime to save itself.
12: Do you think he recapped where we're at right now effectively?
4: John Spencer is awesome. He's 100% right. We're winning. We're winning. Donald Trump is showing strategic patience, right? The biggest thing our enemies do is they just wait us out until we lose our will. And that's not going to happen with Donald Trump. He is tightening the screws on them. You've got gas lines. You've got two kinds of lines in Russia too, but that's a separate story. But in Iran, there are lines for gas miles long because people can't get gas. And then when they do get gas, they're putting stuff in it to water it down that is causing cars to break down. So the other side, the line going into the gas station is filled with cars waiting for gas. And then the line coming out is broken down cars along the side of the road because they put additives in it that are destroying the engines of the cars. It's a catastrophe for the Iran. They've got zero oil exports going out. Zero. And we have control of the Strait of Hormuz right now. We've brought more than 1,000 ships through the Strait of Hormuz, according to Admiral Cooper. We've reached near pre-war levels of oil coming through the Strait. And also there's oil coming through other ways because people are bypassing the Strait with pipelines and other. The Iranians can't win. They cannot win. The only danger, the big risk that I'm worried about is that we stopped at the 20-yard line. They've still got ballistic missile capability. Now I think they're husbanding those things for a big attack on the eve of the midterms because they want to hurt Trump politically. They think that if they attack, kill some Americans, hit some ships, that they can cause the Democrats to win, which means that they that the Democrats will come in and cut off funds for the war. And that's their play. And we just have to be on top of that and make sure it doesn't happen.
12: So do you believe that Iran is starting to act in a bellicose way towards Israel, could be a precursor to an attack, at which time the gloves come off from Israel and the IDF? Do you think Iran would be foolish enough to do that?
4: I think they actually would be smarter to not attack Israel, but to attack us and to attack the Gulf, because they know that Israel will absolutely pummel the hell out of them if they do it. And we probably will too. But right now there's a hesitancy in the administration to go back to major combat. There's no hesitancy in Jerusalem to do that.
12: Would you like to see the assassination squads back in?
4: I can tell you what I want to see happen. I think we need to go back and do about a week's worth of bombing, and we can do it in a week and finish off the job of what we left unfinished when we paused to pursue this memorandum of understanding. Take out leadership, take out their economic targets. We've got the blockade going on the sea. Take out their airports, take out all the bridges and roads going that allow them to have land trade. So you add land and air to the naval blockade, and take out the leadership, and then arm the Iranian people and overthrow that regime. Donald Trump has an opportunity to rid the Middle East of the Iranian threat. And as soon as he does that, we can draw down our forces in the Middle East, focus on China, reload, rearm, and not worry about this problem. Make this problem go away forever. And he will be the greatest president in American history, foreign policy president in American history, if he does that.
12: All right. I like that for your next column, by the way. You could just take the verbatims from this interview. Thanks so much.
4: I often do that.
12: Mark Thiessen, check him out in the Washington Post. Go get him, Mark. Back in a moment.
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12: You know, we were talking about Ukraine, and nobody knows more about Ukraine than Mark Thiessen outside the military. And Vladimir Putin, as usual in a dictatorship, gets extremely high marks. He gets like 91% approval rating. Well, it dropped down to 88 and then 73, and now it's at 64%. Think about that. People are afraid if they find out that you voted a disapproval of Vladimir Putin, they'll kill you. And still, he's got 64% approval rating. Why? He's lost over 1 million people off the battlefield, dead over 500,000. When you go to the front lines, your life expectancy is 30 minutes. He's so low on people to fight, he's now going to have another draft, which promises to plummet his approval rating even more. While the Ukrainians are saying we're going to shut down commercial airspace next. Wow.
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19: 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Yes, it's true. 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
23: News. I'm Gianna Gelosi. The judge in the Lindsey Clancy murder trial heard arguments from lawyers today regarding a juror who appears to be the lone holdout preventing a verdict, but decided against holding a full inquiry and said the deliberations would continue.
24: You must follow the law as I give it to you, whether you agree with it or not.
23: Clancy's attorney wanted the juror dismissed, but the prosecution argued there was no indication of impartiality or bias. Diesel prices jumped to a record high today, $5.85 per gallon, as the war with Iran restricts the energy supply worldwide. Vice President J.D. Vance says,
2: "The Iranians are going to shoot at ships like crazy people, and we're going to do what we have to do in order to ensure that their efforts don't lead to a worldwide energy crisis."
23: Now, AAA's national average for regular gas is $4.14, higher than any Labor Day weekend ever. 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
7: 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I'm John Perkins with a Brownfield Market Update. 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Stein has yield. Soybeans are seeing some profit-taking with no change in the weather, as parts of the region are expected to stay hot and dry into the coming week. Unknown bought more than 250,000 tons of U.S. soybeans this morning. November is down 8 at 1208.5. January 7.75 lower at 1223.75. So October meals down 80 cents at 347.80. October bean oils down 141 at 68.22. Corn's taking profits, monitoring late finishing weather with near-term rain chances favoring northern growing areas. New crop planting's reportedly underway in parts of South America. December's down 3.5 at 537.25. March is 3.25 lower at 552.75. Wheat also taking profits, waiting to see if ceasefire negotiations between Russia and Ukraine resume. Drought in the plains and high input costs could limit U.S. winter wheat planting. September Chicago's down 12.5 at 741.75. Cotton and rice also seen some pre-holiday weekend profit taking. December's down 48 at 86. November for the cotton. November rice is 5 lower at 1565. Live and feeder cattle are up on follow-through technical buying, waiting to see how much direct trade's left to be done. If there is any left to be done, it's probably mostly in the south. October live is up 20 at 214.47. December's 87 higher at 217. October feeders are up 45 at 321.55. And hogs are lower, pressured by Thursday's $4.50 drop in pork. October lean is down 45 cents at $83, and December's 70 lower at 73.22. Crude oil's below $80 a barrel. John Perkins, Brownfield Market Update.
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12: Hey, Dakota Myers in studio. He dressed up for us. I mean, he was wearing sweats. When he heard that we streamed this show, he quickly changed and put gel. You're using gel now, Dakota?
28: I am. And thank you for letting me borrow this.
12: Yeah.
28: Thank you.
12: It's a little loose on you.
28: It is.
12: Because my upper body's a little bit more massive. U.S. Marine Medal of Honor recipient. Special Assistant over in the Pentagon. Dakota, great to see you. I was just talking to Mark Thiessen. I would say he's as well-read and understanding of the military as anyone who writes in journalism today, but you're a military guy. A lot of people are concerned about the stress of our troops, and they just got extended now in the Middle East to 2027. You're a guy that serves and went back.
4: Yeah.
12: So what is the mindset of the men and women when they serve, when they're finally going to be extended?
4: Brian, what are we worried about? I mean, what are we worried about, right? We did 20 years of war. I mean, it is a normal thing for deployments to get extended.
12: Yeah.
4: I mean, this is normal. And let me tell you this, like, don't be worried. I mean, look, nobody loves it, right? Like, nobody wants, and nobody's like, oh, this is great and cheering for this. But what I'll tell you is these are the best human beings that our generation has to offer, mm-hmm. that our country has to offer. I mean, these service members are proud to serve. I mean, they volunteered
8: to do this. The numbers through the
4: roof. The numbers through the roof. The USS Abraham Lincoln, the reenlistment rate out there was through the roof.
12: Right.
4: I mean, and so like you're seeing the minority of this, you know, people complaining, but it's the onesies and twosies. I mean, I'm telling you right now, our men and women, they are ready to go do the nation's bidding at a moment's notice, and they are proud and honored to do it, and they are prepared to do it.
12: Right. And now we have the USS George Washington in the area, and the blockade that's continuing as being more effective. Is it hard to have patience when you're deployed?
4: Yeah, I mean,
12: because there were times we were not doing much, we were holding, and there was times when we did things like the surge and we're moving.
4: Yeah, I mean, look, I'm worried about the ones that don't get to go, right? Because they've been waiting to go have their opportunity to go and fight. And so, you know, I got messages this morning of people doing work, and they're doing work, and they're proud to do it, and they're happy to do it, and they're honored to do it. And look, I mean, look, I think we're fine. I think we're fine. You know, I hear the concerns, and look, it's one thing, and I got a different perspective of it now, because, you know, when I'm 18, 19 years old, and you know, wanting to go, like, I'm just hungry to go,
12: year did you sign up? 18?
4: I was 17 when I joined, right? Oh. And all of us were trying to go, like, when the deployment was over, we're just trying to jump on the next deployment. We wanted to go. We wanted to continue to be over there, right? And so, I mean, I understand that, like, look, looking at it from now at 38 years old, I'm like, gosh, like, I hate that. It sucks. But I got to tell you, like, they're proud to do it.
12: Yeah. I want you to hear the vice president yesterday when asked about the message to the Iranians, because the president said a couple of days ago, when are the Iranians going to step up? But the problem is they're not armed. That's why the Venezuelans didn't step up. They're not armed. Cut 28.
2: And our message to the Iranians is simple. It's been the same for the very beginning, is you've got to stop shooting at commercial shipping. They've got to stop. It's that simple. And to your point about negotiations, the president's been very clear. We're not talking to them. And we're not going to talk to them unless they stop shooting at commercial shipping.
12: Can I just say I'm relieved we're not talking? Because I really feel like they want to play a delay of game.
4: Yeah.
12: But the message to them is stop shooting, but they're not. They hit two Saudi tankers, but it has not stopped us from escorting through our side of the strait, or the Oman side of the strait.
4: Yeah, I mean, look, you know, the Iranians, I mean, they're proud people, but they also, you've also got a group that has nothing to lose now, right? And so
12: in leadership,
4: right? I mean, they have nothing to lose in leadership. I mean, you don't know who's actually running the country right now. I mean, it's one of those deals. And so, look, I think that we should look. I don't know that we should talk to them, because I don't know that their words, and I don't know that anything that they say actually means anything. So, you know, I think we just got to show that we're going to do what we say we are. And I think that's where we're so fortunate right now, right? Is we are doing, I feel like we are doing things with intentions, right? We are doing things intentionally instead of just doing it to, you know, just we're not letting anybody else tell us what to do, right? We are deciding how this goes and how long it goes and all that. So I think that we were very fortunate on that side of it.
12: Right. So Major John Spence was on with me yesterday. I filled in for Jesse on his show on primetime. And here's what he was saying. Here's what he was saying to us. About

0: it's not simple. It's not going to be easy. But what I do believe is that at some point, you know, somebody's going to have to get in there and start, bringing people together and figure out who's going to actually stand up and do the on the ground piece, right? And hopefully it's the Iranian people. I mean, we want the Iranian people to be free. You know, I mean, that's ultimately what we're doing is we're trying to get, you know, trying to give them the opportunity to take over their country like we tried to do in Afghanistan, right? And obviously we see how that turned out. But I do believe that if the Iranian people want to step up, I think what they're probably their fear is though, and I don't know. None of us are over there. We're all speaking on hypotheticals. So let's make sure that we put that into context. But what if they step up and how much time do they have in order for us to provide over, you know, cover for them and to be able to provide, you know, the limited pieces that we are right now for them to be able to get this done? Because what you don't want to do is everybody to step up and show, you know, what they have and who's aligned together, and they start doing this movement, and the next thing you know, we back out, and then all they did was just identify who was going to step up.
1: You know what you're describing? After the first Persian Gulf War, George H.W. Bush said, time for you guys to stand up and take your country back. But we didn't stop, we allowed them to fly their planes, and they had enough left.
0: Yeah.
1: They wiped out the Shia, and they were still mad at us by the time you guys invaded.
0: Yeah, 100%, right? And so, like, I think that is a coordinated effort that I'm sure, again, I don't know. None of us know. None of us, the only person that knows what's going on is obviously the President of the United States. But what I'll tell you is I hope that in some way, shape, or form, that we're trying to align those and bring these alignments together so that what you can do is you have a coordinated front, because that's what they're missing right now. I don't think there's, what's missing is a desire to be free, or an opportunity to be free, or the will to be free of the Iranian people. But I think that what is missing is a plan, and how do they coordinate and how do they consolidate in order to have a unified front.
1: All right, now I'm going to aggravate you. This is what bothers me most about this, and that is that we keep hearing, it's almost like, if you read the New York Times or Washington Post, it's almost like they're rooting for us not to be successful there. And here's Hakeem Jeffries yesterday, Cut 34.
2: This reckless and costly war of choice in Iran have been a failure, and it's time for dramatic change.
1: See, if when you're deployed, and you heard a lot of that politics too, when George W. Yeah. Bush, what is that like?
0: I mean, look, I don't know the last time I've heard Hakeem Jeffries say anything that was helpful or it was pro-American.
1: Mm-hmm.
0: For me, I think he just stands up there and he says what is going to appeal to his voters, and he says what is going to be anti-American, and he says what is against, you know, what is against this, right? Like, I don't know how that's helpful. You know, when I look at verbiage like this, like, so what are you going to do? Like, what are you going to do then?
1: That'll
0: right?
1: be in the Tehran Times today.
0: 100%. And so, you know, I mean, like, I don't understand how that's helpful. Like, even if you feel that way, I don't understand why we are giving, you know, this media aspect and this messaging aspect. You know, Iran is out messaging us because Iran is putting their own rhetoric out and their own information out through their media outlets. And guess what our media is doing? Our media is doing the exact same thing against the administration and President Trump.
1: You know, what's interesting is I read Al Jazeera English every day and Arab news. They are more positive about the U.S. than New York Times and Washington Post.
0: Yeah, I mean, and what I don't understand is this rhetoric of, you know, we're not doing good or we're this or that. You know, I haven't heard them say anything positive about what we're doing, right? And there's been more good done
1: knowing
0: than
1: that. Knowing they've plagued seven presidents.
0: 100%, right? And so, like, I haven't even heard them say anything to the extent of, and you can correct me if I'm wrong on this, but, hey, look, we've seen that what we've done for the past seven presidents hasn't done any good. Hopefully this new strategy works and history will tell. Like, they haven't even left it out there to let history decide what ends up with this. They've already made the decision. They've already decided what this is going to be. And now they're just trying to get enough messaging and enough support. It's literally, they already have what they want to report and what they want to say. And they just keep finding, stuff to support that. Does that make sense?
1: Yeah, it makes a lot of sense. I want to go to Ukraine if I can. And people talk about changing warfare, changing in real time.
0: Yeah.
1: How is what's happening in Ukraine using satellites, Starlink, mm-hmm. as well as the creation of this drone warfare, how has it changed things from when that war started to where we're at today? I mean, they rolled in with tanks and got destroyed by javelins.
0: Yeah.
1: And now both sides are hitting each other with drones.
0: Yeah, I mean, look, I mean, I...

0: you know, I was only in Ukraine for a couple of days whenever we went in to go get Benjamin Hall, right? And so...
1: But you've been seeing it and you've been reading about
0: it.
1: Yeah,
0: of course. And so, you know, look, I think that... But what I, yeah, I mean, it's definitely changing the battlefield, and it's something that, you know, we're taking very serious, and you see across the board. I mean, it's bringing in, but I think that, like, as much as the robotics aspect of it is changing the battlefields, what I'll tell you is the cheapness of this and what it does is for these capabilities, what it allows is that, you know, these underfunded, it's not a funding thing, right? Because anybody can get a drone, anybody, I mean, like, what it's doing is it's allowing access for these types of capabilities to get in the hands of people that don't have to have a lot of money. Like, they just have to have a wheel right now, right? And so look, I mean, it's evolving the battlefield. It's shaping that, but we've seen this throughout the history of it, right? You've seen it whenever the machine gun came out. You know, you've seen this whenever artillery came out, whenever you've seen, you know, IEDs come out for my generation, right? I mean, look, all the evolving the battlefield is always something that we've always had.
1: Do you think there'll always be humans fighting humans?
0: Yeah, 100%. 100%. Because even no matter what, even, and that's what my biggest fear is. I hope that, like, our service members don't get to this concept that, hey, like, we're not going to still need our capabilities, our basic fundamental capabilities of camouflage, of concealment, of being able to fight and being able to shoot our weapon systems. Because here's the deal. It's like, there still has to be somebody willing to go. You're not going to be able to do the fighting behind a computer, because if that was the case, Ukraine and Russia would be over.
1: Yep.
0: It's still going to take the sheer will. It's still going to come down to the sheer will of the people who are going to go employ those capabilities and their belief in how much it is worth fighting for their cause.
1: Absolutely. More with Dakota Meyer in just a second. 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
1: All right, Dakota Myers with us here. You know, U.S. Marine Medal of Honor recipient. Did you, you just signed back up again, didn't you?
0: I did.
1: So
0: I'm
1: what
0: a
1: is
0: reservist.
1: What's your obligation now?
0: I don't know how long I'm in, but I just finished, actually finished jump school. I got my, so I'm airborne now. I went down to the Fort Benning jump school and actually graduated that, I think, last Monday.
1: Wow. You think last Monday?
0: I think it's either last Monday or the Monday before. But,
1: right.
0: But yeah. So I did my final jump. I think it was Monday before. Yeah. Not this week. It was the week before. But yeah, I jumped, did my final jump down at Fort Benning, Georgia, at the school, you know, U.S. Army School of Airborne, right?
1: And what made you want to go back?
0: I see how incredible the generation is. I still had more to give and I felt like that I owed it to, I can't just go around and tell people it's worth serving and not be doing it myself. And so, like, I think that for me, like, I felt like I had imposter syndrome by telling people, yeah, you should serve. You should sign up and serve.
1: You had imposter syndrome after serving.
0: Yeah. I mean, I did. Cause I just didn't feel like I had the right to, I mean, it was nothing more than an opinion for me to tell people they should serve today. Right. And so, like, you know, cause they're like, oh, well, you don't know what it's like. It's different, blah, blah, blah. And it's like, well, I'll show you how much I believe it's still worth serving. And so I had to do that. So I signed back up and I went back to the basic reconnaissance course. I became a recon Marine, and then graduated at 38 years old and then turned around and, you know, I'm going through the pipeline currently.
1: So we mentioned about difference in war. You said when you were in Iraq, Afghanistan,
0: yeah,
1: you didn't have to worry about anything coming up top, right?
0: Yeah.
1: You'd sit there with your GPS. Now, if I was to put you into Ukraine right now or put you into Iran or any battlefield, how is it different in this era?
0: Yeah, I mean, look, what, you know, one of the biggest surprises for me is understanding that, like, really you got to go back to being better at the basics than we had to be, right? Like, you know, we started getting, I was on the front end of technology, like, you know, in 2008, 2009, like we started getting technology and we were starting to be able to have GPSs. I mean, the first time I ever touched a GPS was whenever I stepped foot in Iraq. I mean, give you that, right? And now all these kids grew up with GPSs and phones and being able to have all these devices, which is great. The technology is incredible. But what you're starting to see is now more people are armed with these capabilities and these to look back and to be able to have signal.
1: And if I have my phone on,
0: yeah,
1: I'm now a target.
0: Now you are a target.
1: And I'm giving away the whole base.
0: Or your position or your team. Or so, like, really you're having, what I'm seeing is, you know, no longer can you just say, hey, I'm going to rely on a GPS. You're actually, your basic skills have to be better today.
1: You said get a compass.
0: You better go back to a compass because you can't be walking around with the GPS throwing a signal out.
1: Right. So, in that fact, didn't that happen? In the Jordan in particular, they told the guys, you cannot tell people, you cannot make phone calls.
0: Yeah.
1: You're giving away our location and it's getting people in trouble. So they said, I'll take your phone if you don't do this.
0: Yeah. But
1: they never would have said that 10 years ago.
0: They would have never said that 10 years ago because we weren't fighting an enemy. You know, look, first world countries have always had, you know, these types of capabilities, right? For a while, right? But what now you're seeing is when these capabilities become cheaper, now the terrorists have them. now the guy that just has an idea and hates this person has the capabilities to find a way to be able to have access to this.
1: So what are your thoughts? We're coming up on 25 years since the 9/11 attacks. Where were you?
0: Yeah.
1: How did it affect you?
0: Yeah, I mean, it was, I'll never forget. I mean, I was in my eighth grade classroom, Rudy Renfro, my art teacher, and I remember coming in. I mean, I still remember every aspect, every detail of it. Like, I remember when they had the TVs, like the big TVs they had on the carts that they would roll in, they would screw it into the wall so you could see, right? The strap over it, the black, you know? And that's what, I'll never forget. It got rolled in and it was like, hey, we're not having class today. I lived in Kentucky. I didn't even, probably couldn't figure out where New York was on a map. And I probably didn't know anything about that the World Trade Centers even existed before that day. But I gotta tell you, like, I mean, I still get cold chills over it, you know? That was a moment that really defined the rest of my life and why I'm sitting here today, you know, that moment. And I'll never forget, like, I didn't know what it meant. I didn't know anything about it. I mean, I was in eighth grade but what I do remember is I do remember that feeling of seeing the fear across our country. You know, no matter whether they knew those people or they didn't, but they knew that Americans were hurting.
1: Right.
0: And what I will say is, while I don't ever wish for another 9/11, I would give anything for a 9/12.
1: Understand, because we were all on the same page.
0: 100%.
1: Right. And the thing is, too, our actions after that made sure that was the only attack. Because
0: absolutely,
1: there were so many other attacks coming down the pipeline. We'll look forward to seeing you outnumbered. Dakota Meyer, U.S. Marine, active again and Medal of Honor recipient. Great to see you, Dakota.
0: Thank you, sir.
1: Thanks for wearing the gel.
0: You know, just for you.
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16: A lot of Americans have a new job. I'm Dave Anthony, Fox News. There was a hiring surge last month with triple the number of jobs created than economists predicted, 162,000. And the 23,000 job losses initially reported for July were revised to 21,000 job gains.
17: Administration officials say there was a glitch in July. Winter storms in some states pushed the end of the school year later, and summer layoffs didn't happen until July.
16: That's Fox's Jenny Casola. On Wall Street, the Dow's down almost 300 points. Amid some concern, the hiring surge could lead the Federal Reserve to raise interest rates this month, but President Trump, in a Truth Social post that calls the jobs number great, urged the Fed to do the opposite and cut interest rates, warning if not, He will stop trading with countries the U.S. has a deficit with, writing that's better than tariffs. The Iran conflict is costing truckers more than ever. Diesel has surged to a record high price today.
18: The national average for diesel climbing to $5.85 a gallon. The average for regular unleaded, $4.14 per gallon. With the Iran conflict creating uncertainty around oil supplies and shipping through the region. Higher diesel prices could also raise transportation and farming costs.
16: Fox's Jeff Manasso. Lindsey Clancy's deadlocked jury deliberating a seventh day at her murder trial, considering an insanity defense in the killing of her three children.
19: To be a fly on the wall in that room right now, 11 jurors against the one holdout juror.
16: Fox's Brian Yenis outside the court in Plymouth, Massachusetts.
19: Lindsey Clancy's attorney, Kevin Reddington, well, he says that the last note from the jury yesterday, quote, clearly and unequivocally indicates that they are split 11-1 in favor of finding Lindsey Clancy not guilty, and that the one holdout juror has doubt but refuses to follow the legal standard of reasonable doubt. He argues the juror should be replaced or questioned further.
16: But Judge William Sullivan again rejected that this morning. America's listening to Fox News.
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21: From the WJAG and Norfolk Daily News newsroom, I'm Paul Hughes. How to shore up Social Security was one of the issues covered in the Nebraska U.S. Senate debate this week between incumbent Republican Pete Ricketts and independent Dan Osborne. Ricketts touted his work both as governor and in the Senate to help seniors on Social Security.
24: When I was governor of the state of Nebraska, we cut taxes on Social Security. In fact, we got rid of the state income tax for seniors. And now in the U.S. Senate, I voted to cut the taxes on seniors from the federal level.
21: Osborne responded by saying that the question is simply an issue of fairness.
25: There's a way to keep Social Security solvent for the next 100 years by making people pay their fair share. That's all it is. This isn't Robin Hood. This isn't stealing from the rich and giving to the poor. This is simply a matter of fairness.
21: The debate was held at the Nebraska State Fair and broadcast on News Channel Nebraska. Northeast Community College has announced it has once again been asked to participate in the eighth year of the prestigious Metallica Scholars Initiative. Supported by a $50,000 grant from the rock band, it's aimed at enhancing the student experience and career readiness in the electrical construction, electromechanical technology, and wind energy programs.
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2: a heat advisory begins at 1 p.m. this afternoon and remains in effect until 6 p.m. tonight. 95 today, under clear skies. Winds out of the northeast, 5 to 10 miles per hour. 70 tonight, mainly clear skies. I'm meteorologist Jennifer Wojcicki for News Talk WJAG AM 780 and 105.9 FM. Right now, it's 79 degrees.
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3: 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It's Brian Kilmeade.
0: Hi, everyone. So glad you're there. The Brian Kilmeade Show coming your way. Shannon Bream's going to be with us. John Carrico, a former CIA guy, was life change for him and for all of us after 9/11. He talks about Ramzi bin al-Shibi. He talks about Khalid Sheikh Mohammed, unwinding al-Qaeda, finding out who is responsible, and going back in time and talk about what progress we've made in terms of intelligence. That's coming up shortly at 11:20. And we're following the Clancy trial in this respect. It looks like it's just one juror that doesn't is somehow upsetting people because they won't go along with the other 11. So they're going back and reconvening at this hour, and that could all change, and this could end up in a hung jury. But they're almost unanimous, and they're so close, but the judge has just ruled that the juror is following the law. And it's all about plausible. It's just all about making sure there's no plausible way of finding guilt or not guilty. They say he is following the law, or she. I'm not sure if it's he or she. But 11 agree, one doesn't. So let's get to the big three.
4: Number three.
7: We'd like to formalize the commitment between Daquan and LSU, which has not taken place yet. He's enrolled in classes at LSU. He's been practicing with the team, but he isn't formally on the roster yet, and we're hoping that happens today.
0: Yep, from pros to college. The lowest college football world sees another precedent-setting move as two players move from NFL camp where they were caught and want to go back to college and use their last year of eligibility. The SEC conference is suing. The NCAA is not happy. The Georgia DA is threatening to sue. And these players, according to one judge, are eligible to play. Will LSU put them on the roster when they go to play Clemson tomorrow? We will see.
4: Number two.
8: Despite those wishing that we don't succeed, almost on every line of operation, whether it's the economic noose around the regime, we control the Strait of Hormuz, we can get all of that oil out. It's all indicators that the strategy is working.
0: Major John Spencer, he is talking about what's happening with Iran. Donald Trump on a path to vindication against the terror regime, perhaps. Why I think the key to finding their money while destroying their military is the combination we have to deploy.
4: Number one.
10: Democrats are down on their knees. They're begging, please, please, please allow this election to be about Donald John Trump. Because if you can see this right now, Republicans are actually outperforming President Trump.
0: Yup, that is Howard Enten of CNN. Midterms maneuvering. We're waiting as both sides format their game plan and we start the post-Labor Day sprint to November, where no longer people are going to be telling us over and over again, hey, just wait. It's too early. It's too early. Nobody's going to say it's too early. And of course, we had the first ever midterm convention. Republicans going to do it in Dallas. And keep in mind, if you ever miss any segment of the show, we got our own YouTube channel now, youtube.com/@ the Brian Kilmeade Show. Speaking of her own show, she hosts Fox News Sunday. She's the anchor there. Also, Fox News' chief legal analyst and all over this trial. Shannon, welcome back.
26: It's good to see you, Brian.
0: Hey,
26: happy Friday.
0: Hey, first off, I know we always talk about federal cases in the Supreme Court. I get it. But right now on the Clancy trial, mm-hmm. Do you think the judge did the right thing in not going to an alternate juror as the defense wants them to?
26: Man, this judge is doing everything he can to try to hold this jury together, to not have to restart deliberations or to go backwards. He wants this thing to move forwards. But listen, he's given them so many of these charges to go back and the instructions to go back, and they seem deadlocked. I mean, I will be very surprised if this judge sends them into the weekend with this current split. If they come back today and say, there's no way, it's not going to work, we can't come to a resolution, I'd be really surprised if he lets this go past the weekend.
0: So is one of the options prosecution and defense get together on a compromise?
26: I don't think so. I don't think the defense wants to compromise at all. They feel like they're going to win. They really want to push. If we think, reading the tea leaves, that this juror is the one who's keeping them from a not guilty verdict, and we could be completely wrong about what this jury is actually up to, he doesn't want a mistrial. That means that his client is going to be tried all over again, because it's almost 100% certainty prosecutors are going to go back through this. They've probably learned some lessons from this trial, so that's the last thing the defense wants. I don't see him compromising.
1: So if the defense goes up and says, look, I don't want to go back, you probably don't want to go back, so we do some type of manslaughter where you're subjected to life in a sanitarium. I mean, could that be the type of thing they agree to? Because defense feels good about their chances, but then how do you even get a jury that doesn't have an opinion on this case in Massachusetts? It's going to be impossible.
26: Well, and exactly, because it's sort of like the Murdaugh retrial that we know is happening in April of next year, where they've had to move. The venue was granted in that Alex Murdaugh, retrial of these murder charges. But everybody's like, well, I'm sorry, I don't know where you're going in South Carolina, that people do not know that case. I think the same thing is true in Massachusetts for the Clancy case. So, I mean, it's possible that they could try to, come to some kind of agreement before the jury comes back. There's always a chance. But I think this defense attorney feels very good. He thinks that what he's seeing, that indications are, is that there is a possibility of pushing this jury to a full agreement unanimously on a not guilty verdict. But, clock's ticking.
1: True. So we'll see what's going to happen with this. And I just find it very interesting. Do you think this cuts on gender, where women are more likely to cut her a break, and you have men looking at this and saying, look at the brutal way in which she calculated and killed her three kids? Do you find that... anecdotally, that's the story?
26: I find that the women in my text group are outraged and think that she killed three children. They have children, most of the girls on my, ladies on my text chain, and they don't want any reprieve for this woman. They think she needs to be held accountable, and that she had enough awareness with planning and sending the husband out and the methodical way that she did things. At least my, unofficial non-jury text chain is not happy with this woman. And I remember when Trey Gowdy and I were with you last Friday, he said his experience as a prosecutor is that women were way harder on other women when it came to juries. So I don't know. This case has been so odd. And I do hope at some point we get a picture, a window into exactly what the jury has been doing and the conversations they've been having. I think it's going to be fascinating.
1: So I feel bad for you, because here you're trying to do a show on Sunday, but I know you love to attend the socialist conventions every year. And it's this year, it's in Chicago. So you got to make a choice. It's going to be a lot of fun. We know. So people are going to be flying into Chicago. I tell you what, a lot of media is going to go. This is no longer a niche organization. They're going to be there. And guess who the featured speaker is? Hassan Piker. So, ladies and gentlemen, please welcome the guy that could be the kingmaker on the left.
26: Yeah, and here's the thing, is there's a lot of polling out now that shows, when you look at who are the most popular political figures and who are the most unpopular, he's actually down at the bottom of the list. And I think that's because, listen, Republicans are going to say, all right, this guy is out there, talking about our ally Israel and saying that he would choose Hamas 1,000 times over Israel. He, thinks that the structure of this country is fundamentally wrong and needs to be changed. But then you got Democrats out there who don't like him, at least the mainstream, because they're like, all right, dude, you're super popular with young people, with the Twitch, the streaming and all of that kind of stuff. But when it comes down to it, they think he's going to really hurt them in the general election. And he's telling Democrats, you got to embrace me. I am the energy of this party. You need to be out there defending me. And I think they probably are not excited. There will be so much media coverage of the socialist convention this weekend. And my punch card for, regular attendance is, I'm not going to make it this weekend.
1: You cannot. Oh, okay. I will call them.
26: I've RSVP'd. No.
1: Yeah, I'll be there. So you don't have to call. I'll just tell them when I get there.
26: You just keep me updated.
1: Yeah. So some of the conferences that you're going to miss: Confronting Zionism, Chicago's Educators and Families Defending Communities Against ICE, Muslims, maybe we can get it on Zoom, The Muslim Left, New York City, and Zohran Mamdani's Victory, Trans Care in the Age of Health Fascism. So it's a lot. I mean, if they're all scheduled at the same time, I just don't know which one I'll go to. Maybe I'll just sample all of them.
26: Are you on one of the panels, Brian? Are you speaking?
1: Not yet, but I got to check my text. A lot of times they realize, I'm a late ad. They want people there. Couple of things. When it comes to the midterms, how do you think this midterm convention's going to be in Dallas? It's not going to feel like, a presidential year. What do you think it'll be like?
26: I think it's is interesting. I mean, the Republicans have really been trying to get together on messaging. And frankly, they've struggled because the economy is tough and people don't care that there are green shoots or that they can see anything promising. And listen, the administration's got to be happy about the jobs report today.
1: 162,000.
26: Yeah, people are just struggling. I mean, and so I think that messaging is going to be really important, which I think is the whole point of trying to get motivation and getting people up and ready for the midterms, because, you know, the base and getting people to turn out is what's critical here. But now that you have this whole DSA thing, Republicans do have more of a messaging lane that's not just going to have to be about one big beautiful bill or the economy. I think they're getting a lot of traction on things like common sense versus communism, the different slogans they're rolling out. So I think you're going to hear a lot about DSA this, you know, during this midterm convention.
1: So the other thing is, I think two guys on the left always seem to get a lot of attention and anger people on the left. It's Bill Maher and Stephen A. Mm-hmm. Smith. And I'm sure they're not going to be happy with this. He was asked on Politico how he feels about the big tent approach that Democrats are taking, which he has won. Cut 17.
5: Tell them to sit their ass down and get with the program. It ain't happening. In other words, that's not going to win us general elections. That's not going to get it done for us. We're not going to be able to pull that off. How is that going to sit up there and assist the American voters or the American people when it comes to actually running our country?
1: So he says, are you crazy? And he's got that bit of an everyman attitude towards it. Mm-hmm. That is what Josh Gottheimer feels. That is what Van Jones feels, mm-hmm. and others. In your mind, Shannon Bream, this is very different from the Tea Party, right? This is very different mm-hmm. from the Freedom Caucus.
26: Mm-hmm. Yeah, I agree, because you're advocating for things that most people in your own party, or at least the umbrella that you're running under, don't want anything to do with. I mean, these are things that are calling out, you know, allies, like let's stop supporting or even selling defensive weapons to someone like Israel. Let's get rid of borders. Let's get rid of jails. Let's get rid of police. Let's get rid of, you know, wiping out student loans for everybody. There's no debt. There's no accountability. I mean, it's so far left that even, you know, most mainstream Democrats are saying we want nothing to do with this and you're hurting us. But, you know, when I had, you know, the co-chair of DSA on, Megan Romer, on Fox News Sunday, I asked her about, you know, is this the idea to upset the Democrat Party? And they'll openly say, listen, they don't align with us on everything, but it's the closest framework that we can use. We're using their primaries, their grassroots, we're using the Democrat Party to get our foot in the door. But again, once you let them into the tent, they may be trying to blow you up from inside.
1: All right. So I want you to lastly tap into sports and legal. Yesterday, a court case was won, an injunction allowing Daquan Wright to leave NFL training camps where he was about to be cut and go back to college, where he mm-hmm. now realizes he has a fifth year and joining his coach, Lane Kiffin, and in Louisiana. Well, a Louisiana judge ruled that he can play. The SEC says, we're going to sue. I want to make sure this is overturned. I don't want them playing in our conference. Here is what Daquan Wright had to say. Cut 40.
6: What are you most looking forward to about Saturday?
9: Just putting on a college uniform again and going out there and have fun and embracing my opportunity.
11: It's not about Coach Kiffin. It's not about LSU. It's about treating these kids fairly. It's about the fair application. If you're going to apply the rules, apply them fairly to everyone. So today, justice was served. And justice was served to the SEC. It was served like a cold cup of gumbo. And that judge forced them to eat it.
1: This was just round one. Now the SEC is bringing this to another judge over in Alabama, mm-hmm. and they risk when he plays, if he plays against Clemson, they risk when a judge says he's ineligible,
26: right.
1: that game could go to from a W to an L.
26: Yeah. I mean, there's risk everywhere in this. And to me, listen, college sports has turned professional in a lot of ways. I mean, kids are getting, you know, all kinds of endorsements and gear and NIL money and all kinds of things. So the line has been blurred. A mess has been made. This Wild West has been created.
1: Who's on your show Sunday?
26: We've got Energy Secretary Chris Wright. We're going to talk about the Venezuela oil deal, what's going on with that, your gas prices on Labor Day weekend, and these AI centers. How much are they going to impact your energy costs, and why are they a plus or a minus?
1: All right, so we're going to watch all that on Fox News Sunday, and then at 10 o'clock at night, you'll take a nap, then 10 o'clock at night, you'll watch One Nation. That is the goal, and that is a successful Labor Day.
26: And the dance-off is happening this weekend?
1: Sorry.
26: I'm asking every weekend until it happens.
1: Have you met me? You don't want me dancing, Shannon, but I will watch your show.
26: Robot, A little Running Man. Right. You got it in there.
1: Or The Hustle. That's really where I peaked in sixth grade. Yeah. Thanks, Shannon. Back in a moment. Bye. Yes, we had you on Zoom.
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27: 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Nebraskans can't afford lawmakers enriching themselves while our costs go through the roof. 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
1: Hi, everyone. I'm Brian Kilmeade. Welcome back as we look at 9/11 25 years later. As you know, I was on the air on Fox and Friends at that time, but the coverage was extensive from air on in on radio and on TV. And joining us now, a man who lived it before, after, and of course, during, John Kiriakou, former CIA officer, best-selling author, and whistleblower. 9/11 means something different to everyone. What about you as an intelligence officer?
4: Oh, it was, well, first of all, thank you so much for having me, Brian. It's good to see you again. 9/11 was transformative. It was one of the worst days in the history of the country. It was one of the worst days in my life. I remember having to evacuate the CIA after being repeatedly told that we all had to evacuate. Nobody would budge. And then the CIA police officers finally came into the counterterrorism center and shouted, "If everybody doesn't evacuate, you'll be arrested." And so we all evacuated. And I remember driving on the George Washington Parkway to get to my house or my apartment, which is right near the Pentagon, and seeing the Pentagon burning. And I remember shouting to myself, how could this possibly happen? But we all knew we had to snap into gear and start fighting back.
1: But you, as a CIA guy, I know John Scott was on the air, and I think within 45 minutes says, this seems like something of Bin Laden. You know, we had the interviews with Bin Laden. He declared war on us. We remember about the coal bombing and finding him in Sudan and all these things, and letting him getting kicked out of Saudi Arabia. We knew about his background. Remember his interview with John Miller. But did you think right away this had to be Al-Qaeda? This had to be Bin Laden?
4: 100%. For me, it started on July the 6th. I was entertaining a group of Middle Eastern intelligence officers at the CIA. We did this literally every day. You bring them in. It's a group of four or five mid-level, senior-level foreign intelligence officers. You do a day of briefings. They get a photo op with the director. You exchange gifts. You take them to dinner. And then you do it with another group the next day. So on July the 6th, 2001, I was entertaining this group from the Middle East, and I had scheduled a briefing for them with a junior counterterrorism analyst who was handling Al-Qaeda. But instead of the junior analyst walking into the room, Kofor Black walks into the room, the director of counterterrorism, along with the chief of operations for the Alex station, the Osama bin Laden unit. And I jumped up and I said, "Oh, gentlemen," I said, this is Kofor Black. Mr. Black is the director of counterterrorism. Kofor sat down, looks these guys right in the eye, and he says, "Something terrible is going to happen."
1: And we also knew on the Daily Brief, President Bush was told Al-Qaeda determined to attack America inside the U.S. Related?
4: 100% related. And, you know, one of the things we've forgotten over the years is in the immediate aftermath of 9/11, Bin Laden issued a statement saying that Al-Qaeda was planning another attack that would dwarf 9/11. And so we had to take this seriously. We had to drop everything else that we were doing around the world and destroy Al-Qaeda.
1: So it's just really important for everyone to remember what led up to 9/11, what happened after 9/11 with a guy like John Kiriakou, whose career revolved around it, leading up to and afterwards. And now we have this revelation that KSM can't be charged with anything he said and his confession, because they say he was tortured. It was tortured out of him. So that's how this story never goes away. More with John Kiriakou in just a moment. 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
5: This is a Fox News alert. There may be no verdict at the Lindsey Clancy murder trial.
6: Over the defendant's objection, I'm going to declare a mistrial at this point.
5: That is Judge William Sullivan just a few minutes ago, but now in court, defense attorney Kevin Reddington is urging the judge to delay that decision as he is trying to get one holdout juror involved in this case adjudicated in some way. Over the last several days, as we are now on day 7 of deliberations in this jury case, there has been a juror supposedly not agreeing, and reasonable doubt is an issue in this case, as Lindsey Clancy's defense makes an insanity argument that she had postpartum psychosis in the killing of her 3 children. But there may be a mistrial declared. This is a Fox News alert.
2: 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Visitors can enjoy AquaVenture during the final weekends of the 2026 season, so check that out. 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
8: Soybeans and hogs are lower. Cattle and corn are mixed. I'm John Perkins with a Brownfield Market Update. When it comes to short-stature corn, it all started with Stein. For decades, they've been focused on unique hybrids to deliver top yields. Stein invented short-stature corn, then they perfected it. Stein has yield. Soybeans are down, and corn is mostly weak as they consolidate ahead of this holiday weekend. November beans are down 2 at 13.14 and a quarter. January's 2 and a quarter lower at 13.29 and a quarter. December corn's down 1.5 at 5.39 and a quarter. March is 1 lower at 5.55. Cattle are mixed ahead of the rest of the week's direct trade. October live is down 40 cents at 2.13.87. October feeders are 32 lower at 3.20.77. And on follow-through selling, October hogs are down 42 at 83.02 and December lean 75 lower at 73.17. John Perkins, Brownfield.
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24: A heat advisory begins at 1 p.m. this afternoon and remains in effect until 6 p.m. tonight. 95 today, under clear skies. Winds out of the northeast, 5 to 10 miles per hour. 70 tonight, mainly clear skies. I'm meteorologist Jennifer Wojcicki for News Talk WJAG AM 780 and 105.9 FM. Right now, it's 79 degrees.
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1: Welcome back, everybody. Appreciate everyone listening in. Busy week. We're closing it out pretty strong as we get closer and closer to celebrating, not celebrating, but marking 25 years since the 9/11 attacks. And I think it's great that we never stopped reading out those names, even through the pandemic, never stopped. I want you to hear more from my interview with John Kiriakou, who was all about hunting down Al-Qaeda and finding out what they were about and what led to these attacks. Here's more of that interview. Do you think that there was the CIA as a whole, in the White House as a whole, in the previous White House as a whole, wasn't taking them as serious? Wouldn't think they were able to pull off something like this?
4: For the most part, I can tell you that they were taking things seriously at the CIA. But I've said many times over the years that this was not just the greatest intelligence failure in American history. This was an American failure. And what I mean is, the CIA was asleep at the switch. The State Department issued the visas. Whatever the TSA precursor organization was, it was several different organizations, failed at the X-ray machines. Congress didn't appropriate enough money for counterterrorism. It was a failure at every turn. And it took this terrible, terrible event to kick people into gear.
1: Which is weird because there was a lot of Al-Qaeda attacks. Remember the embassy bombings in 99?
4: Yes.
1: And then, you know, Cole was 2000, was still being investigated. But,
4: that's right.
1: But he was taking credit for all of it.
4: That's right. He was taking credit for all of it. And I'll go even further. When I first started at the CIA in January of 1990, I worked in a group that no longer exists called the Office of Leadership Analysis. And the Office of Leadership Analysis had an internal classified magazine because to get promoted, you had to get published. And if you were working on a country or an issue that just wasn't important enough to command attention at the White House, DOD, or state, you could publish in this internal magazine. And the guy that I sat next to was covering Saudi terrorism. And he wrote an article in which he called Osama bin Laden the most dangerous man in the world. And I said, who is this guy, Osama bin Laden? I said, are you just overstating it just to make sure that you get a good place in the magazine? And he said, no. He said, nobody's paying attention to this guy, but this guy's going to cause us big problems. And it took another 11 years, but he was right.
1: So when it comes time for us to attack back, the conventional wisdom is that bin Laden miscalculated. They never thought we would respond like this because basically Bill Clinton did almost nothing leading up to that, right?
4: Exactly right.
1: And we were hesitated on taking him out.
4: When we had the opportunity to take him out, Bill Clinton said that the argument could not yet be made that he posed a clear and present danger to the United States, to American citizens or American installations, which of course was ridiculous. But he also argued that Executive Order 12333 prohibited him legally from taking action. And now, in retrospect, we see how ridiculous that was. If we had taken him out when we had the chance, twice, once in Sudan and once in the Doha Airport Transit Lounge, when he was just sitting there waiting for a connecting flight to Kabul, there wouldn't have been a 9/11. And the whole world would be a different place.
1: No doubt about it. Wait, this is the first time I'm hearing of that. I don't think I've even forgotten that. I don't think I've ever heard that. He was waiting in an airport?
4: Yeah, Sudan. He left Sudan on a commercial airliner on his way to Kabul. The CIA got word that he was in Doha. We reported it to the White House. The White House went to the Qataris and said, grab him for us. And the Qataris said, okay, where's your warrant? And the Clinton administration said, we don't have a warrant. We've never charged him with a crime. They said, we just can't snatch some guy off the street just because you don't like his politics. If you've charged him with a crime, and of course we could have by then, if you've charged him with a crime, we can grab him. Well, we had no crime with which to charge him. And so the Qataris let him catch that flight, and he went on to Kabul, and the rest is history.
1: I also heard that his plane landed in Iran. He never got off, but they did check the plane. He landed and he kept going. And that's what people have assumed. There's been some type of Iranian linkage. And also they held onto his family for a while and his sons. What's Iran's role in all this? Do you have any idea? I know she is Sunni, and that would lead one to believe there wouldn't be this great adherence. But the whole enemy of your enemy is mine?
4: The whole 9/11, post-9/11 era put the Iranians in a very difficult position because they hate us, but they also hated the Taliban and Al-Qaeda. Remember, the Taliban, just before 9/11, had snatched 14 Iranian diplomats off the street and had executed them in violation of all kinds of international diplomatic conventions. So the Iranians hated both sides. When we started bombing Afghanistan, two of bin Laden's sons, their wives and their children ran to Iran for safe haven. The Iranians didn't know what to do. They didn't want to anger us and risk us bombing them. And so what they did is they put them in houses, they locked them in there and called it house arrest. And the bin Laden sons ended up staying in Iran for years. Now, we went repeatedly to the Iranians through intermediaries and we told them, turn the bin Laden sons over to us.

0: our hero, the last, right after the transition in Afghanistan back to the Taliban. But in between, maybe the first big hit was Abu Zubaydah. Can you bring us through that?
1: Sure. It was March of 2002. I was the chief of counterterrorism operations for the CIA in Pakistan. We were working very closely with Pakistan's intelligence service called the ISI, and we received word from a sister intelligence agency here in the United States that Abu Zubaydah was somewhere in Pakistan. We believed at the time that Abu Zubaydah was the number three in Al-Qaeda. That turned out to not be true. He wasn't the number three. He was a bad guy. He acted as something of a logistician for Al-Qaeda. If you wanted to sneak into Afghanistan to make jihad against the Americans, Abu Zubaydah would get you in. If you were tired of jihad and you wanted to go home, he would get you out. He would get you a ticket, a fake passport, and get you out. He founded the House of Martyrs, the Al-Qaeda safe house in Peshawar, Pakistan. He had founded and staffed the two Al-Qaeda training camps in southern Afghanistan. So very bad guy. And in late March of 2002, after hunting him relentlessly for 6 weeks, we finally found him in an Al-Qaeda safe house in Faisalabad, Pakistan. We grabbed him. We rendered him to a secret prison. And he's still in American custody. He's now at Guantanamo. He's been in Guantanamo since 2006.
0: Yeah. Did he talk?
1: He did talk quite effusively. Yes.
0: And was he helpful?
1: Immensely helpful. Remember, Brian, that at the time, 9/11 was still an open criminal investigation. And so normally the CIA has primacy overseas. In this case, the FBI had primacy because it was still an ongoing criminal investigation. So when Abu Zubaydah got to his first secret prison, the FBI took over in the form of FBI agent Ali Soufan, a naturalized American and a very highly skilled and well-trained interrogator. It took about 6 weeks for Abu Zubaydah to recover from the gunshot wounds that he received during the capture. But then Ali began to interrogate him, and Ali used a very light touch. You treat him with respect. You offer him a cup of tea. You offer him an orange. And over the course of weeks, Abu Zubaydah started to talk, and he told us several things that were immensely important and resulted in our ability to save American lives. He told us first about the Al-Qaeda wiring diagram. We knew that bin Laden was number one, Zawahiri was number two, and then we didn't know what the organization looked like after that. We knew that it was compartmentalized, stovepiped, but we didn't really know how one cell could communicate with another cell or how any cell could communicate with bin Laden if it had to. And so he explained all of that to us. And just as an example, Ali asked him a question. I'm going to fictionalize it here because it's still classified. But Ali would say, if you were going to do an operation in, let's say, Dusseldorf, how would you do that? And Abu Zubaydah answered, well, there's this guy, Mohammed, in Dusseldorf, and here's his cell phone number. And Mohammed has a friend, Abdullah, and Abdullah has weapons, and here's Abdullah's email address. And Abdullah's cousin is Rashid, and Rashid can get explosives or timers. So then we could go to the Germans and say, listen, you have a serious problem in Dusseldorf, and here's the information. And then they do the raid, and they break up the cell, and everybody's under arrest. So that was the first thing he gave us. The second thing that Abu Zubaydah told Ali Soufan was that, well, let me back up. We knew from the mid-1990s that there was a very bad, very dangerous man out there who was using the nom de guerre Mukhtar, M-U-K-H-T-A-R. He had tried to carry out something that became known as the Bojinka plot. It was a plan to hijack 14 Boeing 747s from the Philippines and fly them into buildings all up and down the west coast of the United States. That plot was foiled accidentally when a cleaning lady stumbled on the written plans and called the police. So we knew that this very bad guy was out there. We didn't know what his real name was.
0: Is that with Ramzi Bin al-Shib?
1: It was KSM. And we had never heard the name Khalid Sheikh Mohammed before. Abu Zubaydah actually laughed when Ali Sufan asked him, do you know who Mukhtar is? He said,

0: But of course I know who Mukhtar is. You don't know? No, we don't. His name is Khalid Sheikh Mohammed. We had never heard the name before. But once we had the name and we could track down a past for him, we could target him. And then about 16 months after we caught Abu Zubaydah, we got KSM in a safe house in Rawalpindi, Pakistan.
1: All right, hope you're enjoying this interview. And we come back, a special focus on 9/11. Has our intelligence apparatus changed for the better? It certainly doesn't look like it did before 9/11. What about now? We'll discuss it all with John Kiriakou.
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13: Hello, America, and welcome again to the Ag Resource Market Watch with the latest news direct from the Chicago Board of Trade. I'm Dan Bossi on Friday, the 4th of September. Chicago Board of Grain futures are slightly lower today. The market's seeing some profit-taking after recent gains ahead of the U.S. three-day weekend. Now, USDA will be out with their crop report next Friday. The markets are looking for StoneX to come out with their private crop yield estimates on Tuesday. Other news in the background is that the U.S. economy continues to run hot with 162,000 jobs added during the month of August. That's caused the dollar to rally and caused a little bit of pressure on Chicago futures. Overall, however, the market is still in a very good technical position and likely to move higher. But again, it's not unusual ahead of a three-day weekend that traders adjust risk going home. Overall, price trends are to the upside, and we believe that, at least at this point, corn and soybeans will be the upside leader as traders try to position for that report next week. Until next time, I'm Dan Bossi. Wish you all a happy Labor Day weekend. We'll be back on Tuesday.
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1: Hi, everyone. Welcome back. Special edition of the Brian Kilmeade Show. And, of course, we're closing out a wild week leading up to the end of the summer, which is Labor Day. I thought it would be good with 25 years since the 9/11 attacks to talk to John Kiriakou, as you know. He's a CIA guy who was all over 9/11 dismantling Al-Qaeda. And I don't think enough credit has been given to people like him to take down and stop the next attack and take down the terrorist attack and stop them forever and think about the tatters which Al-Qaeda is in now. Meanwhile, he wanted to talk about the 9/11 attacks, how it impacted the CIA, and what happened since. Let's listen. So, John, looking back, there was no director of national intelligence. There was a sense that the FBI, CIA, the DIA, nobody was talking to each other. So they created the DNI. So what has changed about the CIA and our intelligence acquisition and operations since 9/11? And is it, and what part of that is for the better?
0: I don't mean to take a pot shot, but the period when John Brennan was the director, I think, was a setback for the CIA, because Brennan was very focused on tech and on personnel reorganization. The job of the CIA, in its simplest form, is to recruit spies to steal secrets, period. You can spend billions and billions of dollars on tech, but what you need at the end of the day is somebody inside the room with the terrorist where the plot is being hatched to report back. That's how we break up these groups. That's how we kill the leadership and save American lives. And so with the advent of the DNI, the idea in the beginning, Brian, I think was a good one, but like any bureaucracy, it just has continued to grow and grow and grow and grow. When the DNI, when the first DNI was named, it was John Negroponte, the former career ambassador. There were 14 employees in the office of the DNI. Now it's something like 20,000 employees. The job of the DNI in the beginning was simply to coordinate budgets and policy. You don't need 20,000 people to coordinate a budget. So I think that what has saved the CIA in the interim is the fact that there have been directors who have focused on human intelligence and on recruiting spies to steal secrets and to infiltrate the groups that mean us harm.
1: So, yeah, and the DNI doesn't have a budget and things like that. But for the CIA also, did you think George Tenet's stay was a good one?
0: You know, I'm of two minds, actually, on George Tenet. On the one hand, George was really, really great for morale. Everybody liked George. He projected this air of confidence and toughness and strength. But then at the end of the day, you know, the buck has to stop somewhere for the CIA's intelligence failures. And in the end, President Bush decided that there needed to be an adult in the room and that George, as DCI, Director of Central Intelligence, a position that no longer exists, he couldn't do the job of being both CIA director and the overall director of all the other intelligence services in government. And that's why we ended up with a DNI.
1: Understood. As you look at the CIA today, I understand the CIA really feels as though they need to be left alone, that they're doing a great job, that they get it. They don't want to be oversaw and, for the most part, don't really answer to the DNI.
0: Right.
1: What do you know? But these people are all your friends, former colleagues. So what do you think?
0: One of the things that they're most worried about, Brian, is that whoever happens to be the DNI at any given time is going to start allowing station chiefs to be appointed from organizations not the CIA. And you might end up with an FBI agent as the CIA station chief or an NSA translator as the CIA station chief. And if that happens, God forbid, there's going to be a mass resignation from the CIA. I think that the CIA really does need to be left alone. I think that this outside interference from DNI, whether it's over the budget or over analytics strategy or HR or whatever, they need to back off and let the CIA do what its officers are trained to do. Because when they are left alone, provided with appropriate congressional oversight, when they're left alone, the country's a safer place.
1: So I just think, number one, you guys don't get enough, ladies, don't get enough credit for taking Al-Qaeda apart, putting that puzzle together and taking out generations of their leadership, to the point where I think they totally underestimated America's reaction. And a lot wasn't raw 82nd Airborne. A lot of it had just to be intelligence and stuff that you'll never get credit for. But overall, John, as I leave you here, are we safer today than we were 25 years ago?
0: I actually think we are safer. Al-Qaeda no longer exists. For all intents and purposes, ISIS no longer exists. Failed states like Somalia and Yemen are contained. And, you know, we're always going to have sort of an existential issue with the likes of Russia or China or counterproliferation. But yeah, I think we're safer today than we were 25 years ago.
1: Thanks to guys like you. John Kiriakou, thanks so much. Appreciate your reflections 25 years later.
0: Thank you so much, Brian. All the best.
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16: 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Join Carson Snitzler and Phil Spiegel this Friday as Summerlin heads to Albion for a matchup with Boone Central. The Bobcats are looking for their first win in 11-man after dropping a 36-6 outing to Valentine, while the Cardinals open their season with a 35-0 shutout over Battle Creek. Due to potential extreme heat conditions, coverage now begins with the pregame show around 7:40 with kickoff at 8 on 97.5 KEXL.
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17: This is a Fox News alert. A surprise in Massachusetts. I'm Lisa Brady. At the Lindsey Clancy murder trial, the jury telling the judge again they are deadlocked, and the judge was set to pull the plug.
18: Over the defendant's objection, I'm going to declare a mistrial at this point.
17: Judge William Sullivan rejecting a defense argument that he still had the option to send the jury back for more deliberations one more time. But before the jury could be brought back in for a mistrial to be officially declared.
18: As they're walking in, you're asking for this. I'm just trying to find out what it is that you're asking for.
19: What I'm asking for is time to file a single justice appeal for this travesty. That's what I'm asking for.
17: Defense attorney Kevin Reddington wanting a different judge to hear his arguments about a holdout juror he wanted removed, accusing that person of refusing to follow the law on reasonable doubt. Judge Sullivan giving him 1 hour, essentially pausing everything on day 7 of deliberations. The judge also rejecting a defense effort to have the jury polled for potential verdicts on any charges after their note about the deadlock today said it's with a heavy heart they cannot come to a unanimous decision. Clancy is using an insanity defense in the killing of her 3 young children. The jury has been allowed to consider lesser counts of second-degree murder and manslaughter. manslaughter. A much better jobs report than economists were expecting. 162,000 jobs created in August after a loss in July, which has been revised to a gain of 23,000 jobs.
20: Now, we did see a rise in construction jobs, up 22,000 in August. This fits the message the White House is pushing, that investments will mean a jobs boom in manufacturing. We're seeing that rise of 16,000 jobs, and this could be the turning of the corner for those investments turning into jobs.
17: Fox Business's Edward Lawrence at the White House. President Trump posting, you haven't seen anything yet. Democrats argue his agenda is not working. 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
25: From the WJAG and Norfolk Daily News newsroom, I'm Paul Hughes. After saying he would not run in a three-way race, former State Senator Bob Crist has entered the race for Nebraska Secretary of State after all with the New America First Party. The 69-year-old Crist of Omaha is a 2009 Republican appointee to the legislature who briefly became an independent in September 2017 before becoming the 2018 Democratic nominee for governor. He later switched his party affiliation back to nonpartisan, where he mostly remained. Within the past week, the retired U.S. Air Force Lieutenant Colonel switched again, this time to the America First Party, which Crist said had approached him about running. AAA's Tow-to-Go program returns for Labor Day weekend, offering free and confidential rides home for impaired drivers and their vehicles. 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
26: A heat advisory begins at 1 p.m. this afternoon and remains in effect until 6 p.m. tonight. 95 today, under clear skies. Winds out of the east, 5 to 10 miles per hour. Lows around 70. Tonight, slight chance of rain showers. I'm meteorologist Jennifer Wojcicki for News Talk WJAG AM 780 and 105.9 FM. Right now, it's 84 degrees.
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27: It is Friday morning, September 4th, and this is AgriTalk. Welcome to AgriTalk. I'm your host, Chip Flory. Winter wheat futures are still under hefty pressure, but corn and soybean futures just slightly lower at the start of the show. The cattle complex is leaning to the upside. Lean hogs are lower and cotton futures are mixed. Crude oil is lower, stocks are lower, and temperatures across the country are heating up again for the Labor Day holiday weekend. There's an important business operations deadline coming up the middle of this month. Farm CPA Paul Niefer will join us in the free-for-all with the details. And, of course, Jim Wiesmeyer is ready to go, along with Sean Haney from Real Agriculture and Real Ag Radio. Mandatory country of origin labeling, jobs data, and another White House call for lower interest rates, fuel prices, all input prices, and getting ready for next week's USDA report. Those are all on the agenda for the free-for-all. And Jennifer Scheich from Farm Journal's Pork will stop by right after we get a news update from a traveling Haley Bicklehop. Hey, good morning, Haley.
2: Hey, Chip, you're right. I'm on the road, so I can't see your beautiful face today. I'm sorry.
27: Yeah, no, you're not. You're fine. That's good to hear. You out in the
2: Friday.
27: Midwest? Yeah.
2: I am.
27: Yes, happy Friday.
2: In Illinois, we're covering a lot of good stuff this morning, so I can't wait to share it all with you guys on Ag Day coming up pretty soon. But, definitely a busy morning, up bright and early, and off to a busy Friday in news, too, Chip. Obviously, you've mentioned a couple things there, but we can dive in even more.
27: Jump into it. Let's go.
2: Perfect. Well, get started. Well, private exporters, to start off, reported a sale of 250,600 metric tons of soybeans to unknown destinations during the 26-27 marketing year. So, you know, Chip, we've been seeing China at the table and now unknown destinations. But, again, we keep seeing these reports coming through. So
27: that's right. The daily demand for beans is very critical for us.
2: It very much is so. Well, Chip, this morning, diesel prices have reached an all-time high. AAA says that the national average for a gallon is now $5.85, which tops the previous record that was set in June of 2022, when the U.S. average hit $5.81, which was just a few months after Russia invaded Ukraine. Chip, for farmers, higher diesel costs are hitting, obviously, at a horrible time. It's never a good time to have a high diesel cost, but we've been speaking with farmers about this. Michelle Rook has done a fantastic job covering it on Ag Day this week. I just spoke with a farmer in Illinois this morning that's saying, holy cow, this is making a big difference right now, and we're going to see equipment really up and running in the next few months as well.
27: Yep. Yeah, we had a conversation on the morning show of AgriTalk with Phil Flynn earlier this week, got his outlook, and it's not good.
2: Yep.
27: We're just not making enough diesel, and demand is not backing off at this point. I mean, there's going to be some tight supplies this fall.
2: Definitely. Well, Chip, you mentioned it in your headlines earlier, but we are waiting for an announcement today. Ag Secretary Brooke Rollins says that she's going to meet directly with President Trump about moving towards mandatory country of origin labeling for beef. I'm sure you'll break this down with Jim even further later. The president is expected to sign an executive order this afternoon at 1:30, so we'll see what's included in that and if it relates directly to this. But the White House is expected to move quickly, so if executive action does come, it's going to be interesting to see how this could change compliance costs, how it could just change the future of the meat industry going into the fall. Mm-hmm. Well, Chip, it's really looking like a hot Labor Day weekend. I don't know if you've got any fun plans, but hopefully you can get out on the water because farmers are going to feel the impact. Here's what we're watching. Extreme heat advisories across parts of the Mississippi Valley and into the central U.S., plus scattered thunderstorms stretching from the upper Midwest towards the mid-Atlantic, which means that fields are drying even faster and more crops are stressed. There's also the chance of delays if storms roll through with wind or heavy rain. I know that the crop really is drying out, even up in northern Illinois. My family was picking a few ears earlier, and it's really looking like it's getting closer, but it's still green. So it's interesting to see that dynamic. Obviously, that's not the case in a lot of parts. I was in southern Illinois last week, Chip, and a lot of that was looking really like it was drying out. I know that there's been harvesting happening all over the country and other places too. So definitely about to start ramping up, that's for sure.
27: Yeah, no doubt. We had a conversation with Megan Anderson from Iowa State Extension yesterday about some of the diseases that are showing up out there right now. So get out there, scout, take a look, prioritize your harvest, and know what you've got out there.
2: Exactly. And Chip, more on the input prices. Trump has shared a letter from Senator Chuck Grassley that claims that U.S. farmers are paying too much for things like fertilizer, seeds, and chemicals. This message from Grassley points to Brazil with discounts and argues that it's putting more pressure on companies and argues that, putting more pressure on companies could help lower prices. So if that holds, it could ease some of the cost pressure that farmers are dealing with before we get into fall. But I don't know. That's a lot of ifs.
27: Yeah.
2: That would really be changing the system that we have in place right now.
27: Yeah, exactly. What Grassley is asking for, what Senator Grassley is asking for, is that President Trump treat the input suppliers like he treated the pharmaceutical companies with drug manufacturing and drug prices, and basically saying, listen, you can't charge a different price in the U.S. than what you do to the rest of the world. It just isn't fair. And it, you know, I think that that message is going to resonate with a lot of producers out there, no doubt about it. All right, Haley, have a great weekend. We'll talk to you next week.
2: Thanks, Chip. You too.
27: All righty. Sounds good. Let's bring in Jennifer Shike, editor, Farm Journal's Pork. Good morning, Jennifer.
3: Good morning.
27: All right. Let's hear about the Carthage Annual Swine Conference. What'd you learn?
3: Well, this is always one of my favorite ones to go to because there are so many producers and caretakers out in the audience. So you're really connecting with the people who are making the decisions and doing the work in the barn. And military hero Matt Eversman was one of the, he was the keynote, and I don't know if you remember him or not from Black Hawk Down, the movie, but he was the U.S. Army First Sergeant who was famous for his leadership in that 1993 battle in Somalia. So really, really impressive guy. But one of the things he talked about was people getting us through the crisis, and people are the ones who win the day. And so true when we think about what happens in the barn. And so I enjoyed some of the presentations about what can we do to make sure that we take care of at-risk sows. So what do we do that takes 5 minutes there in the moment with the sow that may be able to help ensure that she stays in the herd for a long time, know that our sows need to get through three parities before they break even. So a lot of really good production advice. And, of course, a lot of conversation about PRRS. That was the highlight of the event, kind of a focus on what has happened, what are we doing now from a producer's viewpoint, and what do we need to do in the future, kind of a finale with Dr. Clayton Johnson. So a lot of really great information about the disease, but also some reminders about some ways we may need to fight it. And the reality is we are going to have to come up with some different plans because what we're doing isn't really working very well right now.
27: Right. Yeah, exactly. And we need to find a way to get that under control. Jennifer, good stuff. Thank you so much. We appreciate you.
3: Thank you.
27: You bet. That is Jennifer Shike, editor of Farm Journal's Pork. Okay, stay with us. We've got the free-for-all coming your way. Wiesmeyer, Haney, and Farm CPA Paul Niefer next here on AgriTalk.
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27: Welcome back to AgriTalk. I'm Chip. Glad that you are with us on this Friday morning for the free-for-all. Let's bring in the team, Jim Wiesmeyer, Wiesmeyer's Perspectives Podcast. Hey, good morning, Jim.
12: Labor issues following Trump.
27: Yeah. And he just keeps throwing stuff out there. Throw it up against the refrigerator door and see if it sticks, I guess.
12: We're back to those days. We're back to those days. Yes.
27: Right. So we'll get into some of those comments from this morning, no doubt about it. Sean Haney, Real Agriculture, Real Ag Radio. Good morning, Sean.
13: Hey, Chip, great to be here. It is week one, college football. Chip, it is here. I know what I'm doing every Saturday between now and the end of November, and I can't wait.
27: You know, it is really, really rare that I look at a comment from the SEC and go, absolutely, I agree, but let's not let those pros back into LSU. Come on, man. Haney, what are we doing?
13: The state, the courts have just, it's nuts. If you have been at an NFL training camp, it is ridiculous that you would go back and play at, I don't care if it's LSU, Clemson, North Dakota State. We are trying to ruin the best sport on the face of the earth. We just don't know what to do with it. We're ruining it.
27: Yep. I hear you. All right, and Paul Niefer, Farm CPA Report. Hey, Paul, thanks for hopping on here this morning with us. How are you, man?
14: Well, you know how important you are because I'm down in Vegas, and I decided to take time out of my crap session to come talk to you. So that's how important you are. So,
27: yeah. Now, you said crops session, not craps, right?
14: No, I said crap session. although the way crops are going, sometimes that's a crap session too. So yeah, you never know.
27: Love it. Okay, the reason I wanted to get you on here this morning is because of the report that you put out this morning. Let's jump right into it. Give us the details. There's an important deadline coming up.
14: Yeah, so there's a September 15th deadline for farmers that are making changes to their entity structure. So if you're just simply a sole proprietor, don't worry about this. But if you were a sole proprietor and you're bringing in another person into an entity like an LLC, then you have to get that done by September 15th. You don't necessarily have to report it to the local office because they're buried with base acre updates and a lot of other stuff going on, SDRP, stage two, and all that stuff. But you have to have it in place. Also, if you're a C corporation, because remember, under the new rules, a C corporation is still stuck with one payment limit. And let's say you got two or three owners. If you want to switch over to an S corp, that probably effectively is only going to work for a fiscal year of like June 30th, July 31, August 31, and so on. So that's, but again, Chip, you know, you, CBO was projecting, and Jim probably has a better idea on this, but CBO is projecting about $14 billion of 2023 ARC and PLC payments to be paid next October. Right now, I think it's going to be $3 or $4 billion if we're lucky, if these price trends continue the way they are.
27: Yeah, yeah, no doubt, no doubt. Now, Paul, go over the payment eligibility again so that everyone is clear on what might be eligible for multiple payments.
14: Yeah, so we have what's called a qualified pass-through entity, and that's going to be any general partnership, any joint venture, which is the old rules that you allowed for more than one payment, then any S corporation, any LLC that's not taxed as a C corporation, and then any entity that is taxed as a partnership, you know, because you could be a corporation and actually elect to be taxed as a partnership. Those are going to be very rare, but really it's everything but a C corporation. And when we say C corporation, that's a regular corporation that actually pays taxes, unlike an S corporation.
27: Right, right. Okay. This is... I like the way that you sum this up. Spend the next week and a half with your attorney and your CPA, not in the FSA parking lot, because this is an operational structural change that must be in place by September 15.
14: Right, right. Again, it just has to be in place. You don't necessarily have to report it to the local office as long as it's in place. And then starting next year, we're back to the June 1 deadline to have those changes in place to be effective for the 2027 crop year.
27: Okay. All right. All right. You know, hey, Jim, Niefer mentioned the potential for lower payments because of what is happening on prices, but the net farm income projections were out this week, and there's not a lot rosy in that picture, is there?
12: No, but they're kind of unrealistic for the reason you just said. They haven't built in the higher to much higher prices. Now, you know, it varies for the farmer, but I think they'll be significantly changed in the follow month.
13: But the cost side would be like that's baked in there, right?
27: Yep.
13: So like,
27: yes.
13: Yeah. So and that's not getting better either.
27: Yeah, that definitely is not getting better. And as far as I can tell, producers have been more aggressive in rewarding a rally this during August than maybe what they have been in the past. So if we do see higher prices ahead, there's going to be less grain to market. And listen, I mean, I'm one of the guys that have been saying, do not ignore the opportunity to take a profit and make a profit when you can and the market offers it. You can't ignore that opportunity. The additional comment to go along with that, though, and Dan Bossi was on the show earlier this week talking about it, and he echoed exactly what I've been saying, and that is, but you got to maintain some flexibility on pricing, reopen the upside price potential, have a call option in your back pocket that will participate in a rally in case this goes from a geez, is the crop not there, stocks are tightening, to an inflation-type trade that becomes really explosive out there. So,
13: Chip, the point that he made that I thought that really stuck with me is why calls over being long futures,
27: right?
13: And the volatility of the margin calls, not maybe being able to sustain that and using up a lot of your operating line, chewing up, being chewed up by margin calls, being long calls instead of being long the board.
27: Yep. You know, the more you know about the risk that you face, the better off you can manage that risk. And when you buy a call option, the most you're risking is the premium that you pay for that call option. When you get long futures, you know, you just right. never know what's going to happen in this market. So call options, at least you know exactly what is at risk there, Paul. I know that you've been preaching that for decades as well.
14: Well, certainly the call option on my craps table, I can only use the chips that I have in my pocket. So, yes, that's...
13: What can I afford to lose? What can I afford to lose?
27: I love it.
14: One thing, Chip, you mentioned a lot of farmers have sold a lot of corn in August.
27: Yeah.
14: My only concern is, you know, we're counting on a fairly large ARC or PLC payment that will start being paid next month. That final number, it was as of August 31. So if there's a lot of high-priced corn that went out the door in August, that could negatively impact both the PLC and the ARC payments. So I think my prediction where wheat may pay more than corn this year may come true.
27: Man, isn't that something? And then on the input side of things, Jim, what did you make of the letter from Grassley to President Trump about let's treat farm input suppliers the way that you treated the pharmaceutical companies?
12: I kind of like that. I always like stability in policy and not just, you know, picking winners and losers.
27: Right. No doubt. Okay. All right. Well, Haney, you got Niefer there in Vegas. If you want to lay down any money on some of the college games this weekend, I'll bet Niefer will float you a loan there. Low interest.
13: I might be better off going long corn on a call option, I think. I try to stay away from sports gambling because I would be a degenerate very quickly. I am self-aware enough, Chip, that I try to stay out of it.
27: Oh, my gosh. I love it. Niefer, have fun out there. We will talk to you again soon. Thanks for hopping on, man.
14: You're welcome. Thanks, Chip.
27: All right. That is Paul Niefer, Farm CPA Report. If you're not getting that report, you need to look him up, get it, and look at that every morning. All right, when we come back, we've got a lot of ground that we're going to cover, including mandatory country of origin labeling. It sounds like industry expectations are that President Trump is going to sign something regarding M-Cool this afternoon. We'll find out what that might be next.
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27: Joining us now, Pro Farmer economist Lane Acri. Lane, kind of the same story as yesterday at this time. Corn and soybeans both trading well off session lows.
18: Yeah, the corn and beans are trying to work higher. The wheat market continues to be a bit of an anchor. Reports of a U.S. envoy heading to Russia trying to convince Putin to make some sort of a peace deal, I think it's really weighing on wheat today. We're down 12 and a quarter at 742 in December SRW futures. December HRW down 5 in the orders, 809 in the orders. But corn and soybeans trying to push higher. We're trading just below one change, kind of near mid-range in corn. We saw the push higher last night in corn to fresh highs, couldn't maintain that momentum. Down right now, we're down about 0.75 cents at 540. December corn, Novi beans down 0.25 cents at 13.16. Near session highs in Novi beans, so beans are trying to push higher. But I think we're seeing some pretty sizable losses in soil. Right now we're down about 101 points at 69.03 in that December contract. So that's weighing on beans just a bit here mid-morning.
27: Yep, no doubt about it. All right, take us over to the livestock trade. It seems kind of inactive here at the end of the week.
18: Yeah, I tell you what, that's not such a bad thing. We saw those big gains yesterday without any real reason from what I could tell. And holding on to most of those gains is a pretty good sign. We're down about 40 cents right now at 213.90. October live cattle, it looks like we're going to see another week-over-week decline in the cash market. So a little bit of strength in the latter half of those contracts, December and February, trading just modestly higher. Feeder cattle futures are saying the same thing. Near about October, down 50 cents, 320.60. Deferred contracts, a little bit of strength. Hogs facing a little bit of pressure. Basically ping-ponging between 40-day moving average support and 100-day moving average resistance the last couple days there, but still looking not too bad considering weaker season.
27: All right. Have a great weekend, Lane. Pro Farmer.
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27: Welcome back to the Free For All. Jim Wiesmeyer, Wiesmeyer's Perspectives Podcast, and Sean Haney, Real Agriculture, Real Ag Radio. USDA Secretary Rollins, out at the Nebraska State Fair earlier this week, voiced her support for mandatory country of origin labeling again. And she's taken the message straight to the Oval Office, Jim. There's something happening this afternoon. Do we know what it is?
12: Well, the executive order, of course, at 1:30, it depends on the wording, but that's the major item being watched, Chip. What the final sign language is going to propose. Now, an executive action could, I honestly direct USDA and USTR, trade rep, to begin restoring parts of M-COOL for beef. But just simply signing an executive order wouldn't necessarily restore the old M-COOL language. Most people think that Congress remains important on this. However, we know this White House can get very creative. So I don't know whether they found a regulatory loophole or not. Haney might be interested in that one.
27: Yeah.
12: That it could require congressional involvement or a carefully constructed WTO-compliant regulatory approach. This is what a source just told me. So yeah, I would look for that.
13: Jim, how do you get – so, one, I personally – I don't think the WTO compliance is something the White House is really going to care about. It has been a bit of a Jake break for members of Congress in as this, you know, when M-COOL comes up the past number of years. We saw the Senate Ag Committee, that 17-6 vote. The administration's doing real repair work here. This really heated up with the 300,000 metric ton announcement. You know, some sort of a side deal, as reported by the Wall Street Journal and U.S. Farm Report, when it comes to the Batista brothers. And this is just policy ping pong, right? We're supposedly dealing with JBS and importing this beef. And then a couple days later, we're talking about how packers are too consolidated and these foreign packers are ruining the market. Like, we are all over the place. The reality is, I don't know how you get to it. If WTO compliance is important, I don't know how you get to that when we have, we're going to have segregation of cattle, especially in the northern states. And the southern patch too, but it just seems this is kind of a foregone conclusion, and this is something that some ranchers have been pushing for immensely hard for quite some time. So, but I'll tell you, Secretary Rollins has taken serious heat with President Trump, and this week Commerce Secretary Lutnick talking about how you want to talk who's using water. It's not data centers; it's cattle. Like, what are we doing?
27: Right.
12: Well, this is what happens when the Secretary of Agriculture is not at the table when they make the decision on imports. And she wasn't, by the way.
13: But she is one of the people, though, Jim, that is supposedly the closest and most aligned with the president's agenda.
27: That list rotates very quickly now.
12: Yes.
13: Yeah, like, what are, like, it's, I don't know. Like,
12: it's Stephen Miller and Peter Navarro talking to the president at the wrong time. That's the answer.
27: And they don't know enough about it.
12: They don't know hardly anything about it.
13: She needs to park herself at the Oval Office and not leave. Set up a tent on the West Lawn if she has to, because agriculture is being hurt. You know, this ping pong is really hurting the sector.
12: It is.
27: Another issue that we need to throw into, you know, just kind of a what in the world is going on, is there's talk out there in the industry now that some of the cold storage facilities are jam packed with beef, can't move the beef, and so is that a logistical issue? Is that a demand issue? Is demand starting to falter? What is it? We've got warehouses so full that slaughterhouses are slowing kills because there's no place to put the product. What? Holy smokes! I've not seen things like this happen before. So.
13: If demand is slowing, I don't care what the label is, it's not going to, like, it's not the fix. It's the sentimental fix, but it's not the reality fix.
27: Right.
12: Their internal polls on this election are horrible, Chip, and that's why they're looking at affordability, looking at beef prices, and they're stretching themselves, making mistakes. But I'll have to check into the cold storage thing, because you would think the White House would want to know that, wouldn't you?
27: I would sure think. Now, okay, the MCOOL is an amendment on the Senate version of the Farm Bill that will be voted on in committee sometime this month.
12: It cleared.
27: Oh, yeah, the amendment cleared, but they still need to vote on the Farm Bill.
12: On the underlying bill, yes.
27: Yes, yes. Yes. You're so correct. Now, is this a sign what President is doing this afternoon? Is this a sign that he thinks that the Farm Bill isn't going to get traction, isn't going to get done?
12: They don't have many days between now and when they go out for the election, Chip, but this actually gives Thune help to get maybe a vote under a Farm Bill 2.0 before they hightail it out of this town again. Okay. Or the November 3rd election. So at least it raises the possibility. I think Trump's trying to help on this one, to tell you the truth.
27: Okay. All right. Okay. Let's go to this wheat market and just the extreme volatility that we have seen. And you want to talk about sensitivity to headlines. And this is really amazing to watch. Is Putin, Jim, do you think he's serious about going to the negotiation table to talk peace?
12: He actually is, based on my sources, Chip. The reason, while normally he never looks at polls, you know, his poll numbers are probably worse than Trump's.
27: Well, it should be.
12: And that's why he's hinting at peace talks, first with Ukraine and then bringing in both China and the United States. So I think there's some fodder behind this. Good piece.
13: Or he short the board.
12: I think he's in trouble, and he knows it.
13: I kind of believe him as much about ending, you know, getting peace there as, you know, President Trump talking about the Iran war is just about over. It just, both of these feel like just never ending sagas.
12: But connect the dots. Remember when the CIA person went over to Russia? Now U.S. envoys Witkoff and Kushner are discussing visits to both Moscow and Kiev. Now, it'll be curious to see which country they visit first as a signal, by the way. Okay? But I think there's enough to put a peace premium, or rather a reduced war premium, into wheat and energy markets. I think that's what the market's telling us. They think something might happen.
2: Okay. All right. That's interesting. That's going to be making headlines here over the next couple of weeks, don't you think, Jim? We're going to know. Yeah, we're going to know if this round has potential –

0: politically in trouble. But it's the details that have to be worked out, and you obviously need Ukraine be have Ukraine a part of that.
1: Okay. All right. We're going to jump with a couple minutes left here in this segment. Payrolls, non-farm payrolls, up 162,000 in August. Trade expected a 55,000 increase. President Trump took to social media immediately after and said, look at how good things are here in the U.S. Look at the jobs market that we've got. Unemployment steady at 4.1%. What's your reaction to all this, Jim?
2: Well, the remarkable part is his trade threat. He said he could stop trading with countries, Canada, Mexico, with which the U.S. runs a trade deficit if the Fed refuses to reduce rates. He referred to countries, by the way, where the U.S. has a trade deficit, not a trade surplus. Now, that links two policy tools normally treated separately, Chip, independent Federal Reserve monetary policy and presidential trade policy, and it raises another contradiction that we've been talking about in today's program. Cutting trade with major suppliers could raise import prices and inflation, potentially giving the Fed another reason not to cut rates. And for agriculture, retaliation would be the central risk. Using trade restrictions to pressure the Fed could expose U.S. farm exports to countermeasures from major trading partners like Canada and Mexico. So there's the dilemma.
0: The final misunderstanding, again, of trade deficits and surpluses and what's good and bad. So that means the U.S. is looking at, in, you know, who does the U.S. have a trade surplus with? Netherlands, Hong Kong, United Kingdom, Switzerland, United Arab Emirates, Singapore, Brazil. You know, that 300,000 metric ton of beef potentially helps with that, and Australia. It's just we're smattering stuff on a wall. You know, we look at the they've got to get this straight going forward, and more trade deals are great, but they're just it's so many mixed messages in the marketplace.
1: There certainly are mixed messages, no doubt about that. Okay, when we come back, we're going to talk about another market, energy prices, diesel fuel prices in particular, SREs, refiners in the White House. Holy smokes, what a week.

0: hear more, visit Dan.Democrat. That's Dan.Democrat. 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
1: It's officially the dog days of summer all across the country, but now is the time to man up and tackle summer head on. 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
3: Today's industry spotlight from the 2026 Yield Academy is brought to you by Advanced Agrilytics, the science of precision agronomy. Joining us is Dr. William Kessberg, Chief Innovation Officer, who tells us why better decisions start with better data.

0: Advanced Agrilytics is an agronomic technology company focusing on digital agriculture, such as prescriptions and things like that, but also data analytics. How do we get to a better decision? You know, we can talk about data that we have today, but making really good decisions off of that data, actionable decisions, that's still been lacking. And you think about it, precision agriculture and the promise of precision agriculture, 30 years, what have we really done with it? And so how are we driving yield? 10 years that we have been a company, we've managed about 1.5 million acres of cropland, have 60 agronomists and 100 people. We've got a lot of technology at the farm gate. And how do you integrate? And I think the piece is that I've been lucky enough to be is in the cab. And so I'm in the cab during the spring and throughout the growing season, definitely in the fall. And being able to understand that technology, what is being displayed, and then what is it really telling you? And if we can distill that into an easily digestible type of piece of information, and let's just say get it into a ranked order of what we need to address, that helps the grower in not only logistics, but time.
1: That was Dr. William Kessberg, Chief Innovation Officer with Advanced Agrilytics. 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

0: One name says it all. AgriTalk. What more do you need to know?
1: Welcome back to the free-for-all here on AgriTalk. We're into the final segment already. Jim Wiesmeyer, Wiesmeyer's Perspectives Podcast. Sean Haney, Real Agriculture, Real Ag Radio. You know, I had to check my calendar, you guys, and go back and look at my notes from this week. The announcement from EPA on the SREs did come this week. It feels like it was a month ago that it happened. It Monday, was this week. Yeah, it happened it was, on Monday.
2: Yes. And the ag dodged a bullet because some of the information got out, and they were able to modify what was eventually result based on my contact. So that's where grassroots help.
1: Yeah, the move to 1.76 billion RINs in small refinery exemptions was going to happen.
2: Yes.
1: Now, but at the and that was going to happen at the end of last week. What wasn't going to happen at the end of last week, I don't think, were the reallocations of 770 million of those RINs to 2026 and 2027. And now, the important thing is the SREs are real. That has happened. The extension in the compliance deadline from September 1 has happened because we're in that right now.
2: Yes, yes.
1: What hasn't happened is the reallocation. That's a proposal, right, Jim?
2: That's IFCOM. Yes, yes, subject to comment. Yes. So that's IFCOM, but they... a lot riding on that, Chip. But you're right. That's Monday, and it feels like a month or so ago. But
3: that's going to hurt. That's going to really cause some hurt feelings if that doesn't actually happen.
1: Oh, if they don't go through with that, I
2: think that they will. I really think that they will myself.
4: Hope so.
2: But, yeah. But, Chip, I know you want to go to diesel on this one, but I want to do a positive for ag because U.S. Trade Rep Jamison Greer was on Brett Baer's show last night on Fox News, and he said they're likely to announce new ag-related measures when Xi Jinping visits Washington later this month with the focus on improving market access. Rather than a major agreement. So he mentioned the tariffs and non-tariff trade barriers, but he said it'll be very good news for agriculture. So I wanted to get that out.
4: Is that visit going to happen, Jim?
2: Well, apparently they think it does. I'll be happy when China announces it, but they're gearing up for it now. So I think there is high odds that Xi Jinping will be here. Yes.
4: And it's a quick trip. It's like 3 days, right?
2: That's it, but you can do a lot.
4: Yeah, no, for sure. Yeah. Like, but not there's nothing else on the agenda. It's basically visit President Trump and then back to China.
1: Don't overstay your welcome and head on home. Okay, as long as we're doing good news, feel good, let's throw this one out there. It looks like that sometime in early 2027, E15 is going to show up for sale in a California gas station, guys.
4: Hallelujah.
1: It's good news.
4: Yeah. And it is. Hey, Chip, it's big news because California in itself, the size of that economy and having E15, like that would be a major, major win for the biofuel sector.
1: Right. Right. And if it comes in and it's 40 cents cheaper than E10, which are some of the projections at current prices, that consumers are going to use it. I don't think there's any question about that. What are we doing with diesel? Had Phil Flynn on the show earlier this week, and we're just not making enough of it. We don't have the capacity to make enough of it. Is that's the bottom line, isn't it, Jim?
2: Yeah, because and that's the frustration there that I know farmers are going to have. And we've discussed this on past AgriTalks that we export a lot, and you don't want to put a kibosh to exports. But farmers are increasingly saying, why in the heck can't we have a policy that favors the selling of diesel into the U.S. Market? So once again, I think if they had better tax incentive policies, it would probably work better, Chip.
1: Okay. That's interesting.
4: Okay, but we're all about free markets until we're not. We've had this conversation about the fertilizer side of the equation too, about, you know, potential export restrictions. I get it, but it's a reminder that fuel prices are a major concern in the U.S. There's without question, but realizing that some of the prices in other jurisdictions, other countries, are higher than what the U.S. currently is experiencing, which leads to those increased exports. Refiners are making money right now.
1: Yep, that's the bottom line. And the refiners were in the White House, President Trump talking with them about plans, longer-term plans, to increase refining capacity in the country. And I'm sure that we'll learn more about that as time goes on. We're getting close enough to the end. We got to jump to this. We got crop production and WASD report coming basically right at 1 week from right now. Guys, the crop size is getting even more attention and more conversation out there, isn't it, Jim?
2: Yes, and I don't know. Have you seen StoneX's estimates? They weren't out yesterday, and I don't. No. I know S&P Global Energy is coming out today.
4: They're next week. Yeah. Our list is the next week.
2: Oh, wow. Yes. Next week.
1: StoneX is on. That will be out on the 8th. Yep.
2: Well, S&P Global Energy is out this afternoon. I do know that one.
1: Okay.
2: So that'll be curious.
1: Cool. May need to have a conversation with Mindy again and get her back on here to talk about what she sees now. But the lean on the corn yield is to the downside, maybe not as far as what we went at Pro Farmer on at the end of crop tour all the way down to 173.2. But I think the belief, and I said it in the conversation with Dan Bossi, the consistency in the yield negatives from field to field is it's becoming obvious. And I even had the conversation with some of the guys at Pro Farmer that said, you know, I haven't really, really fought with USDA for a long time. If we don't see at least a lean to the downside and a reflection of some of those yield negative factors from their objective yield plots, that's going to be a problem. Fellas, we'll find out a week from today. All right, we'll talk to you later. Have a great Labor Day weekend, guys.
4: Yes. Cheers, everybody.
1: All right, that is Jim Wiesmeyer, Wiesmeyer's Perspective, Sean Haney, Real Agriculture, Real Ag Radio. I'll come back this afternoon. Michelle Rook's got a marketing roundtable with Darren Fry and Sean Hackett here on AgriTalk.
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7: 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Meanwhile, he's opposed every serious attempt to ban congressional stock trading. Nebraskans can't afford lawmakers enriching themselves while our costs go through the roof. 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
9: Hold on Lisa Brady. The jury at the Lindsey Clancy murder trial in Massachusetts remains deadlocked, sending the note to a judge earlier today.
10: And the question is, it is with a heavy heart that we report we are unable to come to a unanimous decision and will not be able to.
9: And Judge William Sullivan was about to bring in the jury and declare a mistrial when defense attorney Kevin Reddington argued the jury could be sent back for one more round of deliberations. The judge rejected that and a defense push for the jury to be polled for possible agreement on any charge, including lesser counts of second-degree murder or manslaughter. But Reddington was granted time for an emergency appeal to a different judge after his arguments that a holdout juror should be removed over questions about following the law on reasonable doubt.
10: It's just a request for the stay of the declaration of the mistrial.
9: The judge allowing 1 hour, which is now expired, so a holding pattern continues. A hiring surge in August with 162,000 jobs created, triple what economists were expecting.
11: The key for the Federal Reserve here is now going to be the inflation data. The Federal Reserve chairman says that he's not as concerned as the labor market, and that's why he's turning to inflation. And these numbers reaffirm that.
9: Fox Business's Edward Lawrence at the White House, where the president is praising the new jobs report, but continuing efforts to lower gas prices. AAA's average for Labor Day weekend and diesel prices both hitting new highs. The U.S. slapping sanctions on a Turkish financial institution as part of the effort to isolate Iran economically.
12: Meantime, U.S. pressure on Iran's economy continues to take an enormous toll. Currently, according to official figures inside Iran, the level of inflation is about 70% a year.
9: Fox's Steve Harrington in Tel Aviv, but the pressure campaign has not stopped Iran from firing at U.S. Gulf allies after U.S. strikes on Iran this week. 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
16: Soybeans, corn, cattle, and hogs are lower. I'm John Perkins with a Brownfield Market Update. You are made for farming, and so is Stein. It's Stein Seed Company. 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Stein has yield. Soybeans and corn are pressured by profit-taking heading into Labor Day weekend. Most active November beans are down 5 3/4 at 13.10 1/2, and December corn is 3 1/4 lower at 5.37 1/2. Live cattle are down. Feeders are just coming back to mixed as they continue to monitor direct cattle trade in the south. October live, 65 lower at 213.65. December, 62 lower at 215.50. October feeders are down 22 at 320.87. And on follow-through selling, October hogs are down $1 at 82.45. December leans 147 lower at 72.45. John Perkins, Brownfield.
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21: 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Good afternoon, Northeast Nebraska. This is the Noon Report live from the Farmers Pride Studios, downtown River Point in Norfolk. Pat Cavane coming up. We have your news headlines brought to you by Faith Health here in Norfolk. Following news, we'll take a look at Brownfield's Midday Livestock Report and the commodity updates. I'll be back with a look at our sports update. That's Fox Business Support, Extension Educator. And as always, we end our day with the funeral announcements. It's all straight ahead. Skywatch weather's coming up in 60 seconds.
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21: It was another warm one out yesterday. Getting up to 94, I should say. That's about 3:35 in the afternoon. 75 was our low right before midnight. Midnight to midnight, no precip. We're below normal on the month by a quarter of an inch. On the year, we're below normal by 2.65 inches. We're also going to be pretty dry and warm the next few days before maybe we get some relief. A little early next week. We'll get to our extended forecast in just a moment. Normal high for today is 81. Record of 102 was set back in 1913, tied again in 2012. 56 is normal low. Record of 34 was set back in 1902. Sunset this evening will be at 7:58. Sunrise tomorrow morning at 7 o'clock with sunset tomorrow evening scheduled for 7:56. Today going to be heading for a high of about 95 degrees. Winds out of the east, 5 to 10 miles an hour. 70 for your overnight low tonight under mainly clear skies. Maybe a very small chance of a scattered shower early on. It's going to maybe cool us off a little bit for tomorrow, but not too much. Still a high of about 93. Wind staying out of the southeast at 5 to 10. 70 for your overnight low Saturday night. Could have a small chance of scattered thunderstorm late. Not going to amount to too much. Maybe a couple hundredths of an inch of moisture. It's still going to cool us off a little bit more for Sunday. Only about a high of 90 this time. Still a very small chance of a light shower very early in the day. 70 for your overnight low Sunday night. Then we're going to hang out in the low 90s Monday, Tuesday before trying to get back to a little bit more seasonable-like temperatures towards the middle parts of next week. 91 on Monday, 90 Tuesday, 87 Wednesday, 84 on Thursday. Around the Cornhusker State this hour, let's update those temperatures. Our warm spot looks like it's going to be out in, scroll down, Matt, there you go, York. 91 degrees right now. 75 is a cool area out in Lexington. Closer to home, 86 in Fremont, Albion, as well 88 in both Wayne and O'Neill. Here in Norfolk, we're sitting at 89 degrees. News is coming up in 60 seconds.
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0: Back to pass is Marshall, looking to his left, looking, sets, throws. He's got a man wide open, Johnson Hartzell makes the catch, backs into the end zone. 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
1: A Pender man is in jail for allegedly sexually assaulting two girls over a span of several years. The Norfolk Daily News reports 57-year-old Gary Royer was charged by the Thurston County Attorney's Office on Tuesday with two counts of first-degree sexual assault of a child stemming from alleged crimes committed between January 2019 and July 2026. Royer was taken into custody by the Thurston County Sheriff's Office on Wednesday after a judge signed a warrant for his arrest. Royer made his initial appearance in Thurston County Court on Thursday and asked for a preliminary hearing, which is scheduled for September 10th. County Judge Sarah Bauer fixed his bail at $500,000.
2: On Thursday night, Norfolk police responded to a residence in the 200 block of Jackson Avenue for a reported physical disturbance between a male and a female. According to Captain Mike Bauer, the investigation determined David Sehi, age 44 of Norfolk, had assaulted the female victim and thrown a laptop computer at her, causing an injury to her left elbow. Sehi had left the residence prior to the officer's arrival. Later on, law enforcement officers were able to locate and stop him on Highway 13 near Hayter. CI was arrested for domestic third-degree assault. He was housed in the Norfolk City Jail and later transferred to the Madison County Jail.
1: Late Thursday afternoon, Norfolk police officers responded to an apartment in the 1000 block of Village Green Drive regarding a male who was reportedly trespassing on the property. Officers contacted 35-year-old Cesar Garcia of Newman Grove inside the apartment. According to Captain Mike Bauer, Garcia had been previously advised he was not permitted to be there. While officers were attempting to take Garcia into custody, his brother, 28-year-old Joel Garcia, also of Newman Grove, interfered with the arrest by attempting to position himself between officers and Cesar Garcia. Joel Garcia was arrested for obstructing a police officer, and Cesar Garcia was arrested for resisting arrest and second-degree criminal trespassing. Both were housed in the Norfolk City Jail and later transferred to the Madison County Jail.
2: The Nebraska Supreme Court on Friday unanimously upheld Nebraska's two voter-approved medical cannabis laws following a legal challenge to the 2024 petition effort. Chief Justice Jeffrey Funk, in a 7-0, 49-page opinion, ruled against the lawsuit from former State Senator John Keene of Hartwell, a longtime opponent of medical marijuana, as well as similar arguments from Nebraska Secretary of State Bob Evnen and Attorney General Mike Hilgers. The duo had alleged widespread fraud and notorial malfeasance in the petition process. Keene's appeal sought to get around a Lancaster County District Court judge who affirmed that medical cannabis supporters had enough valid signatures to reach voters in 2024.
1: How to shore up Social Security was one of the issues covered in the Nebraska U.S. Senate debate this week between incumbent Republican Pete Ricketts and independent Dan Osborne. Ricketts touted his work both as governor and in the Senate to help seniors on Social Security.
3: When I was governor of the state of Nebraska, we cut taxes on Social Security. In fact, we got rid of the state income tax for seniors. And now in the U.S. Senate, I voted to cut the taxes on seniors from the federal level. In fact, 88% of seniors will not pay federal income tax on their Social Security because what we did in the working purposes bill.
1: Osborne responded by saying that the question is simply an issue of fairness.
4: There's a way to keep Social Security solvent for the next 100 years by making people pay their fair share. That's all it is. This isn't Robin Hood. This isn't stealing from the rich and giving to the poor. This is simply a matter of fairness.
1: The debate was held at the Nebraska State Fair and broadcast live on News Channel Nebraska.
2: Expanding markets for ethanol is a key priority as the U.S. Grains and Bioproducts Council elects its new chairman. Jay Reiner stepped away from day-to-day farming after 35 years on his central Nebraska farm to focus on international issues. He said the council is busy, given the administration's strong emphasis on trade.
5: It's made our overseas offices jump up and down because, I mean, now yes, they did a lot of legwork, talking trade and all that stuff, but now the administration is actually pushing it. So, yeah, we're busy. We're very busy.
2: Reiner said export demand creates value beyond the local elevator, and the relationships developed through groups like the U.S. Grains and Bioproducts Council are part of the return corn farmers see from checkoff investments.
1: The Norfolk Police and Fire Divisions are set to battle it out again to help the American Red Cross replenish its blood supply. On Wednesday, September 9th, you're invited to give the gift of life by taking part in the Battle of the Badges blood drive. 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When you arrive, declare your support for either the police or firefighters. You can make a reservation at redcrossblood.org.
2: 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That's news from the WJAG and Norfolk Daily News Newsroom, brought to you by Faith Health. I'm Paul Hughes.
1: And I'm Bill Seifert. Still ahead, we have the Brownfield Livestock and Commodity Updates and the WJAG Sports Update. 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
6: A heat advisory begins at 1 p.m. this afternoon and continues until 6 p.m. tonight. Sunshine expected this afternoon with highs around 95. East winds 5 to 10 miles per hour. Lows around 70. Tonight, slight chance of rain showers. I'm meteorologist Jennifer Wojcicki from News Talk WJAG AM 780 and 105.9 FM. 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
7: 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I had gotten into a skateboarding accident, and after surgery that had failed, I was recommended to this hospital and Dr. Mike because I was told that this was a very rare type of injury. 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They brought me a long way from where I was at. Faith Health has been very attentive to me in my stay.
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25: 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Direct cash cattle trade activity is still quiet. Bids haven't resurfaced and asking prices are still few and far between. There's been some light business in the north at mostly $345 stress. That's fully steady with the prior week's weighted average basis. More business is still expected to develop before the end of the day. Box beef was lower and sharply higher at midday with light and heavy demand for moderate offerings. Choice down $1.87 at $375.03. Select was $3.51 higher at $354.23. At the Ogallala Livestock Auction in Nebraska, steers and heifers were unevenly steady on yearlings. There was no trend for cattle weighing less than 800 pounds. The USDA says demand was moderate to good. There were several preg-checked open heifers included in the offering. Medium and large one feeder steers, 901 to 919 pounds, brought 330.50 to $345.25. Medium and large one feeder heifers, 902 to 948 pounds, brought 290 to 310.50. Cash hog prices at the major directs were not reported due to confidentiality. Processors have pulled back on their procurement efforts, likely because they have needed numbers in hand ahead of this long holiday weekend. The industry continues to monitor the availability of market-ready hogs and hog weights as it relates to demand. While there continues to be some bright spots in both global and domestic markets for U.S. pork, there are still lingering concerns about long-term demand strength. The five-day rolling average for barrels and gilts at the National Daily Direct is $89.38. Butcher hog prices at the Midwest cash markets are $6 lower at $60. At Illinois, slaughter sows were steady with moderate demand for light offerings at $43 to $55. Barrels and gilts were steady with moderate demand for moderate offerings at $55 to $65, and pork values were firm at midday, up 14 cents at $91.26. This program is brought to you by John Deere. John Deere is proud to support the American farmers and ranchers who harvest our future year in and year out. I'm Megan Grebner for Brownfield.
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16: Soybeans, corn, cattle, and hogs are lower. I'm John Perkins with a Brownfield Market Update. You better build bigger bins. It's just a suggestion, but regardless, be ready to maximize your per acre profits with MX Series corn by Stein. Stein has yield. Soybeans are seeing some profit taking with no change in the weather as parts of the region are expected to stay hot and dry into the coming week. Unknown did buy more than 250,000 tons of U.S. soybeans out of the open on Friday. November beans are 5.5 lower at 1310 and 3 quarters. January is down 5.5 at 1326. October meals 30 cents lower at 348.40. October soybean oil is down 105 points at 68.58. Corn's down today, monitoring late finishing weather with near-term rain chances favoring northern growing areas. And even then, temperatures are only going to moderate a little bit early next week. New crop planting's getting underway in parts of South America. December corn's 3.75 lower at 537. March is down 3.5 at 552.5. Wheat's also seen profit taking, and traders are waiting to see if ceasefire negotiations between Russia and Ukraine resume. Drought in the plains and high input costs could limit U.S. winter wheat planted area. December Chicago 16.75, lower at 737.5. December Kansas City's down 10.75 at 804.75. December Minneapolis is 14.5, lower at 751. It's been an up and down day for cattle, currently down as they wait for the rest of the week's direct trade. Outside of a few bids at 220 live in Kansas and 218 live in Nebraska, things are pretty quiet. October live's down 147 at 212.82. December's down 157 at 214.55. October feeders are $1.92 lower at 319.17. And on follow-through selling and questions about demand, October hogs are $1.02 lower at 82.42. December leans down 157 at 72.35. John Perkins, Brownfield.
1: 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Pat Covey has the WJAG Sports Update next.
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21: 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The Norfolk Catholic volleyball team made the short drive to Pierce yesterday for a mid-state conference matchup with the Blue Jays. Ava Wemhoff led the offensive attack with 8 kills, but the Knights were unable to slow down Drake commit Nora Harrion, who had 10 of her team-leading 19 kills in the third set, as Pierce came out the 25-20-20-23 sweep.
14: We knew that going in it was going to be a roller coaster of emotions, is what we call it, lots of ups, lots of downs for both teams. And so we just, going in, we had that confidence that we knew how to build each other up. And I think that really showed out there tonight.
21: Out in the Omaha Metro, Norfolk Volleyball looked to move their win streak to 5 when they battled Bennington. Brielle Carmichael finished with 18 kills on a 378 hitting percentage, but the Panthers saw an early lead slip as they fell 25-20, 22-25, 15-25, 15-25 to the Badgers. Over in Wisner, Luthan High Volleyball took the court for the start of the Northeast Nebraska Volleyball Classic yesterday. The Eagles opened pool play by downing North Bend Central 25-18, 25-21 before suffering a 15-25, 24-26 setback to Guardian Angels. On the diamond, Norfolk softball made the drive to Lincoln yesterday for a matchup with Lincoln Northeast. Colby Carpenter had the hot hand for Norfolk, collecting 2 hits and 3 RBIs in 3 at-bats as the Panthers cruised to a 10-0 run rule win. Staying with high school sports, Norfolk Catholic was in Albion earlier today for the Boone Central invite. On the girls' side, Mela Suckup finished second individually with a time of 21:04. The Knights were fourth in team scoring with a score of 64. Wayne was first at 25 points, with Taylor Herner of Wayne winning the overall event. On the boys' side, Teddy Hake paced Norfolk Catholic with a third-place individual finish and a time of 18 minutes, 5 seconds. The Knights were third as a team as well with a score of 48. Wayne, on team side, finished first overall at 44, while Max Berger of O'Neill took the individual honors. Moving to the college game, Wayne State football hit the road for the second time this season as they battled Minot State yesterday. Dawson Forgey finished with 147 yards and two touchdowns, including the game winner with 41 seconds left and a 35-28 win for the Wildcats. Wayne State volleyball, they're currently in action right now at the Colorado Premier Challenge, facing off with Central Missouri. At last check, the Wayne State had a 2-0 lead in sets and currently led set 3-7-3. On the soccer field, Northeast women picked up a 2-0 win over Pensacola State College yesterday, while the men played Jones College to a 3-3 tie. Still to come on our local and area sports calendar for today, Northeast volleyball is facing McCook Community College and then Eastern Wyoming at the McCook Labor Day weekend tournament. Wayne State women's soccer hosts UNK at 4. Nebraska volleyball visits DePaul at 5. Creighton volleyball welcomes Arizona at 6. Northeast women's soccer battles Jones College at 7. Norfolk football visits Columbus also at 7. Luthan High football hosts Stanton at 7:30. And Norfolk cross country takes part in the Augustana Twilight at 7:45. Our microphones will be in both Wahoo and Albion tonight as Norfolk Catholic visits Bishop Newman on My Country 106 Kicks, while Boone Central hosts Summerlin on 97.5 KEXL. Coverage between Norfolk Catholic and Bishop Newman starts around 6:40, with the Boone Central Summerlin coverage beginning around 7:40. That's a look at sports. I'm Pat Cavay.
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23: I'm Charles Payne, and this is the Fox Business Report.
26: A hotter-than-expected jobs report for August, descending stocks and short-term bond prices lower in afternoon trading as investors are boosting bets on a rate hike from the Fed this month. August payroll surging to 162,000, nearly triple expectations, while the unemployment rate held steady at 4.1%. Oil prices are falling, with West Texas Intermediate crude nearing $91 a barrel. Tech and industrials are among the best performing sectors, while healthcare and energy are lagging. Shares of Tesla are falling over 6%. The EV company launching its Cybercab event on Thursday evening. However, Tesla didn't provide any details, which could have disappointed some investors. Also, the Wall Street Journal says federal regulators are investigating its robo-taxi to determine if it complies with safety standards. That's your Fox Business Report. I'm Hillary Barsky, invested in you.
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0: We went through a drought this summer, and I have patches of brown grass on my lawn. I might be doing some reseeding this fall. Zach Riker is a turf grass specialist with Bayer Green Solutions. He says how a lawn handles drought depends on many factors. A lawn with bad soil, poor drainage, compaction, and even the wrong species of grass will show indications of damage much quicker than a well-maintained lawn. Cool season grasses are also more likely to suffer than warm season varieties. Sometimes you can determine whether the grass is dead or dormant by pulling up the dry grass and looking for green crowns. But Riker says time and water are the best indicators of whether or not the lawn is going to come back.
4: If people choose not to irrigate, assuming we get ample rain this fall, if it doesn't come back within 2 or 3 weeks of it starting to rain, it's not going to come back. It's not going to miraculously resurrect itself next spring. And so it's either going to come back early this fall or it's not going to come back at all.
0: The steps you take to get the grass growing again depend on the size of the area that hasn't come back.
4: If you have small patches, baseball-sized patches, pretty aggressive fertilization in the fall, a little bit of broadleaf weed control probably in October, and those patches will more than likely grow in. If you have patches from softball size to dinner plate size or even larger, there's a pretty good chance those patches aren't going to move in without reseeding. If it's larger than that, I think that you're better off just starting over.
0: Irrigate newly seeded areas throughout the fall to encourage the seedlings to come in. Apply fertilizer and weed control, and the lawn should be much better off next spring. Learn more about repairing a drought-damaged lawn at livingthecountrylife.com. I'll see you in the country.
2: 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You can find more information on today's topic, share your tips, and post photos.
5: Extension Almanac.
6: Dry conditions across the state have caused some stressful conditions for calves during weaning. With hay and forage shortages, the weaning process presents some unique challenges. Extension beef educator Lindsay Wachter-Mead talks about getting calves set up for success during stressful conditions.
7: Stress is going to come from a lot of different areas. If these calves are coming off of really dry pastures, especially if they're going into like dusty lot conditions, those are things that are going to be really affect their immune system and how well they're going to respond to things like vaccinations and or pathogens or bugs that might make them sick. So what can you control in that situation is how I like to look at it. And so, you know, the first thing would be is let's just talk about the condition that they're going into. So if you are weaning calves and they're coming into a dry lot, you've read a lot of things about how you can maybe water down, you know, the dust or try to prevent that dust from happening, but also just offering opportunities to kind of take those calves' minds off of the fact that they've just been taken from mom and kind of look at something else. And so when I think about how curious a calf is, I kind of think about how I can maybe interact in that relationship to get them to kind of take their mind off of that. And so one way would be to kind of walk through those calves. So I'm a big firm believer of getting into the pen once or twice a day and just getting those calves' attention. And this isn't anything, you know, you're not loud, you're not fast, you're just slow and quiet and kind of walking with them. And you'll kind of get them to look at you, and then pretty soon you'll notice that they're wanting to maybe pay more attention to you than they are to bawling. And so that's the first step, I think, is to how can we kind of change their mindset to kind of help to lower that stress and give them something else to think about. If you have the facilities, everything that we talk about obviously is going to depend on what you have for labor and facilities. But if you have the ability to be able to supplement, you know, some sort of creep or complete ration protein, you know, pellet out in the pasture setting, that will kind of teach them. It's, you know, it's just like we're teaching toddler children or babies on how to eat. And so they'll start to see that something that's highly palatable. They really like the way it tastes. And then they start to get curious. And so if they've seen it before they leave mom, so before they're really stressed, then that will be something that's familiar. And if they can see that familiar object when they get into the lot, that will really help them to keep maintain that appetite and want to eat. Because again, the immune system is directly related to nutrition. And so if these calves, you know, we want to get them to eat as soon as possible so that they can try to maintain that immunity and stay healthy. So highly palatable, pelleted feed or something that you have available, even if they've potentially, like in my situation, I know a lot of guys that have fed distillers during the calving. So if these calves may have already been exposed to something like that, so even just having dry distillers out, that they might remember that and to be able to want to go to the bunk line for that. But then also it's really important to have some sort of roughage. And so whether that's a bale, whether you're grinding hay, I also really like, this kind of goes back to changing their mindset. If they are pacing that fence line where you can put bales, kind of put them perpendicular to the fence line where they actually kind of run into that and they might stop and take a bite, that they have to walk around it. And so, you know, just having ample opportunity for them to be able to eat something that they have seen before and or they, you know, they're interested in and it's going to taste good for them.
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1: A heat advisory begins at 1 p.m. this afternoon and continues until 6 p.m. tonight. Sunshine expected this afternoon with highs around 95. East winds 5 to 10 miles per hour. Lows around 70. Tonight, slight chance of rain showers. I'm meteorologist Jennifer Wojcicki from News Talk WJAG AM 780 and 105.9 FM. Right now, 88.
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4: And now, lend us your ears for an update from Nebraska Corn.
2: On this week's report, we are going to meet a new member of the Nebraska Corn Board, although he is very well known in the corn industry, Michael Bergen. He is a farmer from Aurora, Nebraska, very involved in the Nebraska Corn Growers Association, and now making the move over to the Nebraska Corn Board. Mike, thanks for visiting with us here today. Yeah, tell me about that transition from kind of a policy-focused organization over to one more of a checkoff-focused, huh?
5: Thanks, Chad. Appreciate it. It's going to be a little bit of an interesting transition, transitioning from the Nebraska Corn Growers Association, working on the advocacy and the policy side, to representing Nebraska farmers and their investment in the Nebraska Corn Checkoff. Look forward to doing that and, increase demand has been a big hot topic in trade, both domestically and internationally. So I look forward to making the transition over to the Nebraska Corn Board.
2: Mike, if you would, tell me a little bit about the farm there around Aurora. Tell me about the home operation.
5: So I farm in southern Hamilton County, about 80% corn, 20% soybeans, very heavily irrigated, a little bit of dry land, a little bit of alfalfa.
2: Michael, let's talk about your involvement in the corn industry, you know, and how you've kind of worked through different things, different focuses with your work on the corn growers side. What has that been like, at the state level and then getting involved in the National Corn Growers Association? What seems to stand out about those experiences?
5: Yeah, the last couple of years I've represented Nebraska corn on the biofuels action team with National Corn Growers Association, and also the Market Development Committee with Nebraska Corn. Have a real passion for the development and increasing demand and looking for new uses for corn. So really enjoyed the biofuel space and working on the ethanol side of things, both in the state and nationally.
2: So this appointment took effect as of July 1. So for you, Michael, what is the goal? I guess how you're going to kind of get up to speed. What's the goal for your work on the Nebraska Corn Board, at least here in the first couple of months?
5: Yeah, the last year I've attended most of the Nebraska Corn Board meetings. We had our first board meeting with the new board in August, and real honestly, it was a fairly easy transition. Revising the budget, which is corn yield and harvested acres, is really how we come up with the budget for what we have to invest on behalf of farmers. I've known a lot of the guys. The synergy between the corn board and the corn growers is something that really stands out, puts Nebraska above a lot of other organizations because we have so much crossover between the grower side.
2: Thanks so much for the conversation and the insights. Again, that's Michael Bergen. He is from Aurora, the new Nebraska Corn Board Director for District 3. Chad Moyer reporting.
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6: Cattle are mostly lower. Soybeans, corn, and hogs are down. I'm John Perkins with a Brownfield Market Update. 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

0: as yield. Soybeans are down today on profit-taking and technical selling. There's no change to the weather, with parts of the region expected to stay hot and mostly dry into the coming week. Some areas are going to see some near-term rainfall, but it's going to miss some of the drier parts of the region, and temperatures are going to remain relatively high for finishing. Unknown destinations did buy more than 250,000 tons of U.S. soybeans ahead of the open. That is the sixth business day in a row with an announced sale of U.S. beans. November's down four at 13.12 and a quarter. January's four lower at 13.27 and a half. October bean meal's up 90 cents at 349.50. October soybean oil's down 91 points at 68.72. Corn's taking profits, monitoring the late finishing weather with near-term rain chances again favoring northern growing areas. And even then, the totals could be pretty light. New crop planting is getting underway in parts of South America. December corn is 3 1/4 lower at 537 and a half, and March is down 3 1/4 at 552 and 3/4. And wheat today is lower on profit-taking and technical selling. Traders are waiting to see if a ceasefire negotiations between Russia and Ukraine officially resume, or it's just more talk by both Moscow and Kyiv. Drought in the plains and high input costs could limit U.S. winter wheat planted area. December Chicago's 18 1/4 lower at 736 a bushel. Cotton is down, rice is up, a lot of positions squaring ahead of the weekend. The December cotton's down 18 at 86.28. November rice is up 22.5 at 15.92.5. Live and feeder cattle are mostly lower, watching the direct markets and getting ready for Labor Day weekend. Direct cattle markets are quiet. Bids are 220 live in Kansas and 218 live in Nebraska. Just some light trade overall this week, basically steady to lower on the live business and down modestly for dressed. Choice box beef, lower at midday, select is higher. October live's down 162 at 212.70. December's 155 lower at 214.57. October feeders are down $1.72 at 319.30. November feeder cattle are $1.30 lower at 314. And hogs are from yesterday's technically weak finish and questions about sustained demand. Pork was firm at midday, but it dropped sharply yesterday. Butcher hog markets are $6 lower in the Midwest. The major direct barrel and gilt markets are not reported due to confidentiality. October lean's $1.15 lower at $82.30. December's down 152 at $72.40. The dollar's up, crude oil's weak, the Dow's down today. I'm John Perkins with a Brownfield market update.
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0: hear more, visit Dan.Democrat. 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
1: Well, okay, right soon now, here we go there now, what a wall on your phone. Please give me 25, and you're in a bottle of 5x5, and there was a book from Arkansas.
2: Three auction blocks to talk to you about today as we approach 1253 from the Farmers Pride Studios, downtown River Point in Norfolk. We're going to start with Big Iron, their September 9th equipment auction. 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We also have, coming out of Brunswick, a 2021 John Deere S780 two-wheel drive combine for $150,250. Up in Hoskins, it's a 2024 Usco shop rail overhead crane unit for $2. There is also, coming out of Brunswick again, a 2016 John Deere 612C Stockmaster 12R30 chopping cornhead for $15,200. Taking a look also from around the area, we are going to go out to Hubbard for a 2016 Wilson DWBT-650 Patriot Tri-A belt trailer for $18,000. And looks like two other items to talk to you about. Winside, the home of a 1990 Load King 2027-3 Tri-A belly dump trailer for $5,100. And there's also a Demco pull-type sprayer out of Emerson, Nebraska for $1. To view all items of the September 9th equipment auction, head online to BigIron.com. There's also two Kramer auctions we want to talk to you about. First one is going to be the Napersteck Family Estate online-only auction featuring collectibles, antiques, and household items. This is going to be, all items will be located in Creighton, Nebraska. Lots also close Thursday, September 10th at 6. Some of the items include a quality end table with magazine rack for $1, along with a beacon hand-blown blue glass vase with ruffled rim. That's also for $1. $6 is a Roseville Sunflower 710-10 ceramic vase with handle. There's also a Roseville Pottery Laurel Pattern flower pot for $6 as well. Some of the other items include coming in at, actually those are kind of the only few items that have bids on them. On page one, there's also a wickerware end table that's waiting on a bid yet, a Peerless Tray number 7510-C Wind Index card box file, a Hot Point Heavy Duty 18 electric dryer, a colorful ladies brooch and clip on earrings. There's also a mission style oak library table, a single drawer and lower shelf as well. We also want to take one last look at the September 8th annual Fall Machinery Consignment Auction. This is also with Kramer Auctions. Took a look at the first two pages over the last 2 days. Let's take a look at page three today. All items will be located on Tower Road in Hardington. Lots will also close Tuesday, September 8th, with the live auction beginning at 9. On page 3, you have an Easy Load 4B seed tender for $1. There is a Ditch Winch 6510 DD Ride-On Trencher for $525. A little bit cheaper is a 2026 20-foot storage shipping container for $500. There's two of those at $500 each as well. Some of your higher-priced items include coming in at, it looks like, $1,100, a John Deere 2550 tractor with Wessendorf TA26 loader, a Yatka YXR 720 54-inch zero-turn lawnmower for $1,950, and a 2022 Arrow 8.5x24 tandem axle cargo trailer for $6,600. To view either of the Kramer auctions we talked about, just head online to KramerAuctions.com. 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
2: All right, and here are your funeral announcements for Friday, September 4th. Services for Marion M. Gilsdorf, G-I-L-S-D-O-R-F, age 88 of Tucson and formerly of Norfolk, will be at 11 o'clock on Saturday at First United Methodist Church in Norfolk. Visitation will be from 5 to 7 tonight at Home for Funerals Chapel, 708 Georgia Avenue. A celebration of life for Stephen L. Masserly, M-A-S-S-E-R-L-E-Y, age 69 of Creighton and formerly, age 69 of Stanton, excuse me, and formerly of Norfolk, will be from 4 to 6 tomorrow at Harbor Bar in Norfolk. Services for James Meese, M-E-I-S, age 93 of Elgin, will be at 10:30 tomorrow at St. Boniface Church. Visitation is set for 5 to 7 tonight at the church. Services for Ann L. Hobbs, H-O-B-B-S, age 74 of Norfolk, will be at 10:30 on Tuesday at St. Mary's Catholic Church. Visitation will be an hour prior to services also at the church. Services for Gerald R. Kleintobe, K-L-I-N-E-T-O-B-E, age 76 of Niobrara, will be on Wednesday at 10:30 at Stanochic Funeral Chapel. Visitation is set for an hour prior to services. And services for Ruth Ellen Truby, age 102 of Randolph, will be at 10:30 on Wednesday at the First United Methodist Church.
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5: This is a Fox News alert on the verge of a mistrial. I'm Lisa Brady. Court is set to resume at the Lindsay Clancy murder trial in Massachusetts, where the judge granted the defense time to file an emergency appeal just as he was about to declare a mistrial after the jury sent a note they still can't reach a unanimous decision, 2 days after getting instructions that were considered to be a final push for more deliberations.
6: Under the statute and the case law, I don't feel I have any choice but to declare a mistrial.
7: I'd like to be heard, Your Honor.
5: Defense attorney Kevin Reddington argued for a final round of deliberations was still possible and that the jury should be polled about possible agreement on any charge. They've been allowed to consider lesser counts. The judge rejecting those arguments, but allowing the defense appeal after yesterday's debate about a holdout juror and reasonable doubt.
8: There was never a disagreement at all that Lindsay Clancy was suffering from mental illness. And that is what made this so difficult for 12 people to agree about whether or not that mental illness was severe enough to keep her from knowing that what she was doing was wrong and that she could not control her actions. And so that is why trying to define what reasonable doubt is, trying to get into the head of a mother who did the unthinkable, was so difficult. Both sides had experts who said the opposite thing.
5: Fox's Brian Yenes at the courthouse in Plymouth. The defense did file an emergency appeal to the Massachusetts Supreme Court, arguing in part a mistrial is avoidable and that one juror is refusing to follow the judge's instructions. A surprise in the jobs report.
9: Employers were back to hiring in August. There were 162,000 new jobs created last month, more than triple expectations. The unemployment rate held at 4.1%.
5: Fox's Jenny Cosola, a July job loss was revised into a gain, the president suggesting it's only the beginning, while Democrats argue his agenda is not working. 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
11: From the WJAG in Norfolk Daily News Newsroom, I'm Bill Seifert. How to shore up Social Security was one of the issues covered in the Nebraska U.S. Senate debate this week between incumbent Republican Pete Ricketts and independent Dan Osborne. Ricketts touted his work both as governor and in the Senate to help seniors on Social Security.
15: When I was governor of the state of Nebraska, we cut taxes on Social Security. In fact, we got rid of the state income tax for seniors. And now in the U.S. Senate, I voted to cut the taxes on seniors from the federal level. In fact, 88% of seniors will not pay federal income tax on their Social Security because what we did in the working purposes bill.
11: Osborne responded by saying that the question is simply an issue of fairness.
16: There's a way to keep Social Security solvent for the next 100 years by making people pay their fair share. That's all it is. This isn't Robin Hood. This isn't stealing from the rich and giving to the poor. This is simply a matter of fairness.
11: The debate was held at the Nebraska State Fair and broadcast live on News Channel Nebraska.
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17: A heat advisory begins at 1 p.m. this afternoon and continues until 6 p.m. tonight. Sunshine expected this afternoon with highs around 95. East winds 5 to 10 miles per hour. Lows around 70. Tonight, slight chance of rain showers. I'm meteorologist Jennifer Wojcicki from News Talk WJAG AM 780 and 105.9 FM. Currently, it's 90 degrees.
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0: welcome in to the Friday edition of Clay and Buck. We predicted that this would be the likely case, but as we head into the Labor Day weekend, there is a pending mistrial in the Lindsey Clancy case, and every network is covering right now live in the courtroom. It appears, let me play a couple of audio clips for you, and then we will dive into what is going on. And frankly, I've never heard of this before. The defense is appealing to the Massachusetts Supreme Court to argue that a juror should be dismissed for, I'm not sure exactly the grounds that they are citing, but it has to do with his behavior as part of a jury process. And it looks like, Buck, and again, I'm going to play the audio, that based on the way all of the audio you are hearing is being reflected, that 11 jurors have essentially agreed that Lindsey Clancy is not guilty by reason of insanity. That is, she killed all three of her kids, and she's not responsible for that because she was temporarily insane. Her hormones made her do it, basically. And right now, it appears there is one lone juror who is refusing to sign on with that. And for the past couple of days, people have just been attacking him, I would imagine, in the jury room, and the pressure has been ratcheted up outside. I've never really seen anything like this, and maybe there's some trial attorneys out there listening to us right now that have had an experience similar to this. I've never really heard of anything like this, Buck. I've never really seen anything like this. And again, this is just analyzing the legal situation, not getting into opinions surrounding it.
1: So, again, this is great because you've got Clay, who's actually a lawyer, and me, who's I would like to think, well-informed civilian, but not actually a JD. And so I'll come at this from the perspective of just pure common sense. Clay has the procedural, legal procedural expertise. So this is where I'd say I know, and this comes from, I'll be honest, watching Law and Order episodes, that you can have a... For example, a judge can set aside a jury verdict, which is shocking when people find this out. But a judge, it is extremely rare, but a judge can just say, no, I'm actually, and there has to be some greater reasoning or rationale beyond that. But that is a real thing that can happen that very few people know about. There's also, Clay, the writ of mandamus, right, where you're basically going to another court saying, immediately, I need you to weigh in on this. This is critical. I need the appeals court to come down and say what's going on here is outrageous and needs to be stopped. And then you have, and again, that's just a civilian point of view of these things. I'm sure there's greater explanation and understanding of it out there. But in this case, Clay, you would just say to yourself, hold on a second. The defense wants another judge to remove a juror. What is the point of the jury if the defense can just say, I don't like this guy who is not giving me the verdict that I want? You know what I'm saying? On what basis, they're saying refuses to listen to the law. That is an entirely subjective judgment that they are making based upon outcome, not upon reasoning or rationale. The judge here, has had to deal with the defense attorney, and this came out yesterday, so we kind of knew what was going on. The defense attorney said 11 jurors have made a decision and one juror will not apply reasonable doubt. No, that's not actually what's happening here. That juror is allowed to have his own, and we know it's a him because the defense counsel also kind of outed him, but we also knew that in the first place. But Clay, his application of the reasonable doubt standard is different than the other jurors, and he's not budging on that. Because too much is at stake. But you see what I mean about this being, it's just an end run if this were to be granted, but I don't think it will. Sullivan has treated this as a disagreement inside deliberation. It's not juror misconduct. The defense is calling for this as though it's juror misconduct, like a juror got a note from somebody outside, or the juror took money or did something, you know, that's illicit in part as part of the process. The notion that you would remove somebody based on an emergency appeal is outrageous. The fact that defense even tried this is kind of crazy, honestly.
0: So I've got so many thoughts on this. Let's play the cuts so you can get a sense for why we believe what is going on is going on. And again, you have to use the context clues that we have, which are the open mic moments in the courtroom. Let's start with this, because I think there's probably some people out there who are not that familiar with the absolute latest. Here is yesterday. I believe this is Lindsey Clancy's attorney, Kevin Reddington, saying there's one juror who refuses to listen to the law. This is cut four.
2: There's one juror who refuses to listen to the law that you've given him or her on reasonable doubt. And I suggest respectfully that the soft instruction that you gave them saying at the sidebar, can you listen to the law as I instruct you, does not focus on the issue. And if we come back here in a half an hour with a mistrial because of a juror that has just spurned the instructions of this court, it's a shame. It's a real shame.
0: Okay, so he's telling you a lot there when he's saying, if we come back with a mistrial because of one juror, he's letting everyone know basically 11 people have agreed. And for the defense attorney to be making this argument, the only reason he would be making this argument is if he's trying to get the unanimous 12 not guilty. Now, the judge fired back at that. This is him today, a little bit earlier in the courtroom, cut three.
2: Clearly, Judge, I would ask that you not just give them, as I described it yesterday, a soft inquiry. Will you listen to my instructions? I would ask that you specifically direct their attention to proof beyond a reasonable doubt and re-instruct them on that forcefully.
3: I think I did that yesterday, didn't I?
4: Yes.
2: You did it yesterday. You did it soft. You didn't do it forcefully. And
3: what do you want me to do?
2: I want
3: get
2: you to
3: a, get a brass band. I read the instruction as written by the SJC. The
2: right.
3: Fact that I perhaps didn't give it my full inflection, I'm sorry about that. I'm not an actor. I'm just giving the instructions.
0: Okay, Buck, couple more here.
1: Defense is acting in histrionics here. This is absurd.
0: But I have to say, the prosecutor's not fighting back against this in an aggressive way lets you know that basically they feel like they've lost the case. Now, a couple of more things. This just happened. The defense, as the judge is declaring a mistrial, says, hey, give us an hour. We're in the middle of that hour. I don't know when the hour officially runs out. We'll explain exactly what's going on there, too. But this was just the explosives in the courtroom, the explosive arguments, cut one.
3: Over the defendant's objection, I'm going to declare a mistrial at this point.
2: But that's all. What I'm asking for is time to file a single justice appeal for this travesty. That's what I'm asking for.
3: So you're asking for an emergency stay at this point?
2: Yes. And the jurors don't have to come back tomorrow. They can be told they don't even have to come back if I lose the motion. But if I win the motion, then obviously they would have to come back Tuesday.
3: If you want to go up and petition to the SJC for a stay, I'll give you an hour before we bring the jury back down. I think you could. It's just a request for the stay of the declaration of the mistrial. So I'll hold off for an hour, and then we'll come back in regards to that.
1: Clay, okay, the defense is abusing process here. This is nonsense. He doesn't like the outcome he's getting, so he's acting like there's some malfeasance that a court. What court? They're talking about the Supreme Judicial Court of Massachusetts. That's the SJC. What court is going to say, yeah, we're not even really on this case. We're going to look at it and just decide to overrule the verdict.
0: Let me play cut two. This is his argument, because whether you like it or not, this is what the defense is saying. If you're saying what in the world's going on here, they are saying basically that this juror should be dismissed. Cut two.
2: Clearly, Judge, we have a person who under their oath stood in front of you yesterday when you did the individual voir dire, and according to this information, under oath, looked you in the eye and lied. That juror told you that he would be able to apply the law to the facts as you asked him. And based on this note from this juror, it clearly and unequivocally indicates that they are basically 11 to one, and this person will not apply reasonable doubt to the evidence to return a not guilty verdict.
0: Okay. So this, first of all, to me, Buck, I got so many thoughts on this, but this part I think is the most intriguing here. Knowing exactly how the jurors are voting and to have a note where, again, he says he, so we know it's one of the three men on this court, on this jury, is refusing to find not guilty, and to be trying to get him dismissed so that the other 11 jurors all in agreement can say not guilty. It sounds like he's basing this on reports that are coming from inside of the jury deliberation room, where basically other jurors are telling on this guy and saying he's not behaving appropriately as a juror, and therefore he could and should be dismissed because the rest of us have a unanimous verdict.
1: Well, I think it's just pure inference, Clay, because if he's getting information from the jury deliberations, that's going to be a mistrial alone right there.
0: Well, he said, I don't think it's inference. I think he's basic. I mean, he said there they have sidebar conversations. So the juror note must say, he's basically let it all be known now. What I'm surprised by is that they've let the full deliberations of the jury now go into the public, and there is one guy who is refusing.
1: Just to be clear.
0: And now it's all public.
1: But his reason, Clay, it has to be inference as to why the guy is refusing. We know it's 11-1, but the other jurors, their opinion of his application of the law would be absolutely irrelevant. They have no standing to say, we think this juror, the whole point of the jury is that everybody gets to decide based on the evidence for themselves. This whole thing is trying to basically muscle through the jury process to stack it so that they get the, by the way, she doesn't walk. What they want is a not guilty by reason of insanity, and she goes to the insane asylum. That's what would happen if this guy folded. She goes to the nut house. She doesn't get found guilty of murder. Clearly this guy, Clay, thinks, cause she did, obviously, she killed her three kids. He won't be a part of this, and he is standing against this. All this stuff that the defense attorney's saying, but he's not applying the law, that's just the defense attorney's analysis.
0: I think he knows that that's what the jurors are telling them.
1: But that doesn't matter. It doesn't matter because that juror's allowed to think whatever he wants about the law.
0: I think the argument is that, I'm guessing, again, we usually don't get this degree of specificity from inside of a jury, which is a sign that this thing is totally off the rails. And now the judge even is the defense attorney is saying he. Yesterday, he tried to say he or she. Today, he is saying he. So we know it's one of the three men based on the way that he is talking here. My presumption is that what is occurring is the judge is giving them a charge and saying, this is what you are called to do. And my bet is that this guy is saying in the jury room, I'm not applying reasonable doubt. I'm not applying any of these standards. My bet is he's saying, she's a mom and she killed her three kids and we know it happened and I don't need to know anything else. And so they are saying that he is refusing to take the instructions from the judge and apply them to the facts of the law. This is my surmisal based on all this evidence, and that therefore he is violating his oath as a juror and should be removed from the case, which sometimes does happen. Now, I think this is outrageous that we have ended up in this situation. And certainly if I were on this jury, I give credit to this guy because it's hard. It might have been 11-1 for 6 days, Buck. Imagine what it's like to be in that jury room. All he has to do is say yes and he can leave. And this guy is refusing to relent to the other jurors. And now they're telling on him and saying he's not actually applying the law as he's required to do so, judge. And as a result, the defense is saying he should be off the case.
1: Right. But my fundamental point here stands, which is that a person on the jury is allowed to interpret the law as he or she sees fit. The rest of the jury saying this guy doesn't understand the law because they're not getting their way cannot be. Otherwise, you'd never have a mistrial. You'd just be boot the guy out who doesn't agree.
0: Imagine that he said, hey, I don't think a black person could be guilty of murder. And therefore, I will not find a black person guilty of murder. That would be juror misconduct, right? The jury, in theory, would be removed, even though his position is one that is valid inside of the, like, you have an obligation as a juror to apply the law in some way, right? You can't just say, I won't convict somebody.
1: But this is clearly a very contentious area of the application of law in this case. So you're coming up with, like, if this guy is completely insane and says something crazy, then he should be removed. We're talking about something that 50% of the country disagrees with the other 50% on right now.
0: Potentially. I'm just saying this is unprecedented to have the actual votes of the jurors out there. I agree with the guy who is saying not guilty. He may just be not very articulate in the way he's saying it. If he's saying, I refuse to apply the law as part of the way that he is voting, then he is potentially opening himself up to a mess.
1: I don't think anybody in the jury room is so stupid as to be like, I'm not like, why hold out if you're going to say that? Do you know what I'm saying? You wouldn't, that's crazy.
0: I get it. But I'm trying to explain what I think is going on here, because the judge decided to not have the mistrial.
1: It's extremely unusual, to your point. The only thing can be these notes. The notes can be basically whatever they want. It goes to the judge first, then to the defense. Clay, it is extremely unusual, according to all the research that we can do on the fly here, for a jury to single out another juror and basically say, this person's a moron. Like, they won't apply the law.
0: I've never heard of it before, which is why I'm saying, like, this whole scenario is just absolutely bonkers.
1: I wonder if that alone could be grounds for some kind of a mistrial. I mean,
0: we went so long. We got to go to break. I'll do, we'll have a short segment here. We're fired up. 800-282-2882. 8 minutes away, in theory, from the judge coming back and updating us on this. Clay.
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10: 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January beans down 4.5 at 13.27. Corn is lower on profit-taking and technical selling. December corn down 3 3/4 at 537. March corn down 3.5 at 552.5. The wheat complex is down. Live and feeder cattle are lower on technical selling. October live's down 122 at 213.07. October feeders down 67 at 320.42. Hogs are lower on follow-through selling. October lean hogs down $1.10 at 82.35. December lean hogs are down $1.50. at 72.45. I'm Megan Grebner for Brownfield.
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0: Hey, welcome back in. We got fired up. We're continuing to be fired up. I want to tell you, if you're fired up about the return of college football, Hard Rock Bet. I love these guys. You can get hooked up. I stayed up late last night. Buck has no idea this game was going on. Congratulations. 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
12: This is a Fox News alert. I'm Lisa Brady. A mistrial just declared at the Lindsey Clancy murder trial after the Massachusetts Supreme Court denied an emergency appeal from defense attorney Kevin Reddington, who then made a last-ditch argument for a hearing in the Clancy courtroom.
13: We have a juror who has, according to the foreperson, is the only person who is basically holding out, so to speak, and unfortunately they're not holding out based on a good faith issue with the facts or with the law, but they're holding out as a result that even though they have agreed and expressed doubt they are refusing to apply the laws you've given it.
12: Judge William Sullivan rejecting that request for a hearing, declaring a mistrial, and discharging the jury, which sent a note this morning telling the judge they could not reach a unanimous decision. Clancy used an insanity defense in the killing of her three children, the youngest, just 8 months old. This is a Fox News alert.
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16: I'm Taylor Riggs, and this is the Fox Business Report.
17: Stocks are lower in afternoon trading after August jobs report came in well above expectations, fueling a rise in odds that the Fed will hike interest rates. U.S. employers adding 162,000 jobs in August, the figure blowing past economists' expectations, the unemployment rate holding steady at 4.1%. Also, July employment was initially reported as a decline, but has been revised to a creation of 21,000 jobs. Many economists view August inflation data, which will be released next week, as more important to the Fed's decision-making than the latest jobs figures. A Lululemon stock is plunging 17% after the athletic wear company posted disappointing second quarter earnings and cut its full-year guidance. The disappointing results come as Nike veteran Heidi O'Neill prepares to take over as CEO next week. That's your Fox Business Report. I'm Hillary Barsky, invested in you.
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20: A heat advisory begins at 1 p.m. this afternoon and continues until 6 p.m. tonight. Sunshine expected this afternoon with highs around 95. East winds 5 to 10 miles per hour. Lows around 70. Tonight, slight chance of rain showers. I'm meteorologist Jennifer Wojcicki from News Talk WJAG AM 780 and 105.9 FM. Currently, it's 90 degrees.
0: Welcome back in. We were talking off the air. I think this is important to point out, too. Where the heck is the prosecution? The defense is dominating every one of these motions, creating huge storylines, letting it be known how the jurors are voting, everything associated with it. To me, this is a sign that the prosecution actually is okay with her being found not guilty, because they don't want to have to retry this case. And if she's found not guilty, once and for all, this is decided. If it's a mistrial, then the pressure goes to the state of Massachusetts to potentially retry her. But if you've already lost basically 11-1 in the first trial, what are the odds that you're going to get a 12-0 the other direction in the second trial, I think that's tough.
1: I also just think we need to keep letting everyone know. First of all, I think it's no surprise to you. If I were on that jury or Clay was on that jury, it would be guilty of first-degree murder. Okay. I mean, meaning our votes. So that's just so everyone, just to get on the record. But I also think we need to point out, it's not guilty, period, she walks. It's not guilty by reason of criminal insanity, and therefore she is put into a mental facility. She doesn't just walk out of there like nothing happened. Now, I don't think that's the proper outcome. I think that's outrageous. But not guilty, to a lot of people, Clay, sounds like, oh, well, she walks, right? She doesn't walk. It's not guilty by reason of criminal insanity, which under Massachusetts law means she is involuntarily committed to a criminal psychiatric facility, unless I'm missing something.
0: Yeah, that's right. But she could be out in as few as 40 days.
1: This is very much like Primal Fear, the movie with Richard Gere and Ed Norton, where he basically works an insanity defense. I'm a spoiler alert. Works an insanity defense into an extremely brutal murder trial, and at the end, it's like he was actually just playing a game, and they realize, oh, this guy could be out in 90 days.
0: Yeah,
1: and that's the whole thing.
0: So, again, that is if she has found mentally capable, she would be out of the insane asylum and 100% free in as little as 40 days. Now, it's possible that the state of Massachusetts is going to keep her there longer, but all of this is chaos, and we are following it in real time. And not surprisingly, a lot of you have questions. And to be fair, I've never seen anything like this. I don't imagine most attorneys out there, even ones who have been doing trial work in a criminal capacity for a long time, have been either. And sorry, I'm watching right now in real time trying to assess. They keep running the same footage. Is it live inside of the courtroom or not? I think we're not live with the judge right now. But guys, if you in our New York City studio can also help me with this, so that do we have, I believe we do, the capacity to take this live if they are going back to the judge live with any of this officially inside of the courtroom, we will be able to go to you. A bunch of calls. Michelle in Tennessee, fire away.
3: I think that they've got it wrong. I think the lone dissent is a not guilty, and the reasonable doubt inference is being scrutinized, because the jury, you don't have to find somebody guilty. It doesn't have to be absolute guilt. It can be a reasonable guilt. And I think that that's what's going on here, is that 11 people see that she is definitely guilty. And the one holdout is like, well, you've not proven it to be absolute
0: that
3: guilt.
0: That doesn't make any sense, Michelle. I appreciate the argument. It doesn't make any sense. Let me explain why. The defense is making this motion to get this juror kicked off the jury. If the defense were trying to kick off the one person who was on the side of the defense, that would mean that the client was going to be convicted. Her attorney should then be immediately disbarred because he's too dumb to be able to represent a client. I appreciate the call. This is not that. Now, if you want to argue, and I do think this again, I'm surprised more people aren't asking this. The prosecution just kind of meekly sitting in their chairs and letting the defense say, I'm appealing this to the Supreme Court, and not standing up and saying, this is outrageous, Judge. What in the world are you attempting to do here? This is unprecedented. To me, it suggests that they just want this case done, and they don't want to try to convict her again, because if you had a mistrial, basically it's like this thing never happened, and you just go for round two. They spent a month making the best case they could, and they lost at best 11-1. How much better could the prosecution do? I think they're probably sitting around thinking about this themselves. To get a 12-0, this jury has to be a wildly outrageous, outlandish representation of the jury pool, and they would go get a different result with another 12. That doesn't seem likely to me.
1: I agree. I mean, I think what you've seen here is that the jury pool, particularly of women in Massachusetts on this issue, you will have at least one who would not go in the other direction and convict. There's no chance that you're going to find 12 people that are going to convict on first degree murder. So The issue here is, I mean, I think Lindsey Clancy is going to a mental facility one way or another. And I think, though, that Clay, they may have to retry it. And the only alternative would be to let her plead to a lesser charge. But if you're the defense attorney, why would you take that? I think you know
0: at
1: that
0: this
1: you're
0: point,
1: in.
0: You don't take it because you just basically nearly got a not guilty verdict, unless it's something really minor, like, hey, she's probably spent time in prison already, I would imagine. If they say, hey, you'll do 2 years in prison and then you'll be free and clear, that
1: which in some ways would be maybe even worse in a
0: worse,
1: sense.
0: I mean, arguably.
1: Yeah. You know, then the other thing is, I think the state of Massachusetts. By the way, your point about the prosecution, I think, is extremely important right now, because the defense attorney is going wild. He's demanding the court come in from above, the appeals court, and he's talking. He knows that he has all the leverage right now and that things are going in his direction. And the prosecution, you pointed this out, you're correct, is very kind of passive about this, because I think they realize they don't have a better shot at the next round. It's astonishing to me that only one person sees this case for what it is so far on this jury. And then beyond that, Clay, I think it's just a really embarrassing to anyone who actually understands, well, I would just say reality, not even the law. If the state of Massachusetts brings this case again, only to send her to a psychiatric facility, not guilty by reason of insanity, that looks really bad for Massachusetts too, right? As just as a state prosecution and as the whole process unfolds. So they're in the worst spot here. But yeah, no, I think Lindsey Clancy, she's going to the loony bin, so to speak.

0: held responsible for murdering their own three kids, how can you argue that women need to be in positions of power in any part of society? There is no man. Can you think of a man that has been able to get away by just saying, hey, my testosterone levels are too high, I was too mentally unstable, and therefore, like, it is true that she's being held to a standard that is far more lenient in terms of her behavior based on her inability to control her emotions than we would ever allow a man to be held accountable in that same way.
1: That's 100% true. She's absolutely correct. And I would just say you've also seen a gender tribalism on display here. I know this. Can I also just point out, I think it was last week, people were saying it's not even a story. Producer Ali is in France right now, okay? Not to blow. Producer Ali is on a well-deserved vacation with her wonderful husband. They're having a great time. Do you know what's on all the TVs in France right now? The Lindsay Clancy trial verdict, okay? Everywhere. This has turned into, it was very quick how this happened, but it's like an OJ-level criminal justice story in terms of how much interest there is. So I just want to note, you know, some of you can send us you were right, Buck and Clay, I'm sorry, emails, but this is a huge story. It's a very troubling story. It's really a gut punch of a story. And I just think, Clay, this has shown, as I was saying, a gender tribalism where I have friends who are being told by women in their lives, I'll just put it that way, you don't get a vote on this, or your opinion doesn't matter on this. Which is a little bit of an extension of, I will say, how some women treat the abortion argument. But in this case in particular, I would still make the case that that's about life and it doesn't matter what one's gender is. But in this case, so you get to kill your kids if you're a woman because sometimes you get a little crazy? And men can't? This, my thing all along here has been, Clay, the state of Massachusetts has an obligation. Those are three human beings.
0: Yes.
1: That the force of the state, you know, men with guns and handcuffs should be deployed to protect the people, these three young people, and now, you know, after their horrific murder, to arrest those guilty and to achieve justice for them. They are human beings who were killed here. It doesn't matter that their mother did it in terms of the guilt of the individual. If anything, it makes it much, much worse. Much worse than a stranger. But it does. There's no special... You know, Clay, under ancient Roman law, the male head of household could actually kill anybody in his household. If I remember my Greco-Roman history, usually it didn't happen with wives, but they would, if you killed like a slave in your household, because slavery also existed 2,000 years ago. That's a whole other conversation. It's existed thousands of years before that. This is a little bit of shades of that, where there are women who seem to think, well, look, you know, postpartum things get crazy and, you know, we got to stand with our postpartum sisters on this or something. This is loony talk.
0: Yes.
1: This is crazy. It's immoral. It's demonic.
0: It's dark. It's dark, dark, dark. And again, we're going to take a ton of your calls and talkbacks. People are flooding us right now. The other thing we should say is, I got texted by somebody who's a friend this morning. And she said, hey, you and Buck need to be talking more about the fact the husband actually did this.
1: I have a dear friend who takes the same position, just so you know, a female friend who takes the same position, Clay, and I am jaw on the table, shocked that that's where we are.
0: So here is what I would say, and I have said this before, but just take it. The defense did not in any way suggest that anyone else was involved in the murder. That is because there is no evidence that anyone else was involved in the murder. The number one thing you do if you are in a murder trial to defend your client is say it was somebody else. This was the theme of, remember, The Fugitive, when Dr. Richard Kimball in the 1990s film,
1: great movie,
0: I believe was
1: great
0: based
1: movie
0: on a 1970s Chicago area
1: true
0: murder trial.
1: It was
0: correct?
1: Based on a true story, yes, loosely.
0: He said, you know, it was the one-armed man who actually committed the murder, and I just came home and just found myself there at that point in time. One of the best defenses you can offer to reach reasonable doubt is you have the wrong person held here for this crime. They have
1: didn't
0: not
1: they do that on the OJ? Wasn't there an
0: suggested
1: OJ theory that there was somebody else that could have done
0: oh,
1: it?
0: Oh, yeah,
1: right,
0: totally.
1: If I remember.
0: They tried to suggest, hey, it was somebody else who committed the OJ trial, the OJ murder, and It's one of

0: best ways to build reasonable doubt as a defense attorney is to say you've got the wrong person on trial. Because if you're a juror, it's one thing to think, hey, are they responsible? What is the mental culpability? All those things. But if you send the wrong person to prison or to the death penalty sometimes, that's compelling when it comes to reasonable doubt. It has been not even suggested by the defense attorneys.
1: Like all of you, I'm really looking forward to this 3-day weekend. I know some of you work through the weekends, and that's greatly appreciated. But for a lot of us, we get that extra day. And in my case, we're going to be very family focused this weekend. I'm actually out in the woods with Carrie and Speed and Ginger Spice. We're having a great time. So we're going to have 100 or more photos and videos, I'm sure, of our little guy and Ginger over the weekend. And that's great because technology makes it easy. But back in the day when I would go out in the woods for a little family retreat with my dad, my mom, my siblings, we didn't have that. In fact, my dad probably had his 35-millimeter camera, his big old cassette VHS recorder thing where he loved to do interviews on the fly. That's the stuff that you can't look at now because you don't have any means to play it and you don't know how to transfer it. You don't have the technology. 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
9: Let's just take immigration, for example, because, again, I think that's the most visually compelling policy change between this administration and Joe Biden's policy change. The border, the wide-open southern border under Joe Biden, was such a viscerally appalling image for so many voters. Zero illegal immigrants have been caught and released across that southern border since President Trump retook office in 2024. That is a stunning accomplishment, and it just goes to show that all that has to be done is a president taking executive action to simply fulfill the laws as they are written. And again, if Democrats get back in control either of the House or the Senate, or certainly if they take back the White House in 2028, all of that goes to the wayside. They have zero interest in enforcing any sort of immigration law, period.
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1: All right, welcome back into Clay and Buck. So we are at the mistrial of the Lindsey Clancy verdict, the huge news in today. We want to get your voices in on this. People feel very passionately about this. So we're going to do something we don't usually do. We're going to take some calls and talkbacks now. We will start the next hour. So if you are a talkback, or rather, if you are a live caller or you want to send in a talkback, now is your time to get into this conversation. But please, I would just say, when we put you on, dive into it. Don't, the weather here is 85 and it's breezy. And no. We have tight timing here. We got millions of people listening. So, Clay, with that, let's go to first up, Will in Florida. Let's go.
10: Hey, guys. Great show. Former prosecutor here, tried 30 jury trials in state court. Mistrial is not necessarily the worst thing for the prosecutors because they've already seen everything the defense is going to do. So they can tailor their strategy based on that.
0: Okay, obviously, this is an interesting take. Let me just ask you this, though. Sorry to cut you off. Losing 11-1 in a mistrial is different than losing 11-1 in your favor, or 10-2 or 9-3. Have you ever seen a jury vote 11-1 one way, and then in the second trial, a different jury goes 12-0 in the exact opposite direction?
10: No, I think you're looking at something more like 8-4 in your favor on round two.
1: Yeah. Yeah, by the way, that's a good, he makes a good point, which is that the prosecution can do a better job. But I don't think it's about the prosecution's case that they put on. I just think this is so emotional for the jury. And I think people are already set on it. It's very OJ verdict-esque, my friend, in a lot of ways. Just it's gender, not race.
0: I think that it's even more, I appreciate that call. That's a fantastic call.
1: Yeah, it's a smart call.
0: I think, but again, to go 11-1 against you to 12-0 for you, I think is why you're not hearing the prosecutors throw very much of a fight up here. I think deep down they're ready for this case to be over, and they don't want to do this trial
1: again. I don't want to. I mean, obviously this makes it seem like they're not taking it with the seriousness, but they do bet on these kinds of things. I bet if you look at the betting markets, Clay, for a second trial, I think you would get a probably 5-1, maybe 10-1 odds that you'll have a not guilty by reason of insanity or outcome.
0: The flip side, but yes.
1: Yeah. 1-10, you get what I'm... All right, calls. We're cutting into them next. We're going to hear from all of you. Stay with us. Don't go anywhere. Lindsey Clancy trial.
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1: We're living in defining moments each day. 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It's 2:00 in the morning. 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
14: 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Join Carson Snitzler and Phil Spiegel this Friday as Summerlin heads to Albion for a matchup with Boone Central. The Bobcats are looking for their first win in 11-man after dropping a 36-6 outing to Valentine, while the Cardinals open their season with a 35-0 shutout over Battle Creek. Due to potential extreme heat conditions, coverage now begins with the pregame show around 7:40 with kickoff at 8 on 97.5 KEXL.
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15: This is a Fox News alert. It's over in Massachusetts. I'm Lisa Brady.
16: I'm going to declare that the jury is deadlocked, and I'm going to declare a mistrial.
15: Judge William Sullivan just discharging the jury on day 7 of deliberations at the Lindsey Clancy murder trial after they told him again they could not reach a unanimous decision over the killing of Clancy's 3 children. The mistrial declaration had been delayed for several hours by an emergency appeal from the defense, which was rejected by the Massachusetts Supreme Court. That prompted a last-ditch effort a short time ago from defense attorney Kevin Reddington to ask Sullivan for a hearing over a juror believed to be holding out on the issue of reasonable doubt and suspected by the defense of refusing to follow the judge's instructions on the law.
16: I would ask again that you conduct a hearing and understand that you're probably going to deny that.
17: For reasons, as I stated earlier this morning, that request will be denied.
15: Clancy used an insanity defense in the 2023 killing of her children, the youngest just 8 months old. The jury was also allowed to consider lesser counts of second-degree murder and manslaughter. Now that a mistrial has been declared, prosecutors will have to decide on a possible retrial. They could also try to negotiate a plea deal or drop the case. The lead prosecutor just telling reporters there will not be a decision today. President Trump not backing down on Iran.
18: We're taking out a lot of oil. We control the Hormuz Strait. We control it very strongly. We did a hit on certain areas around the Hormuz Strait.
15: The president also just telling reporters he doesn't think it matters what the conflict is called, after Vice President Vance said this week he wouldn't call it a war, noting major combat operations are not happening now. Iran remains defiant despite U.S. airstrikes this week and an ongoing economic pressure campaign. 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
4: From the WJAG and Norfolk Daily News Newsroom, I'm Bill Seifert. A Nebraska Supreme Court today unanimously upheld Nebraska's two voter-approved medical cannabis laws following a legal challenge to the 2024 petition effort. Chief Justice Jeffrey Funk, in a 7-0, 49-page opinion, ruled against a lawsuit from former State Senator John Kuhn of Hartwell, a longtime opponent of medical marijuana, as well as similar arguments for Nebraska Secretary of State Bob Ebnen and Attorney General Mike Hilgers. The duo had alleged widespread fraud and notarial malfeasance in the petition process. 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
22: A heat advisory begins at 1 p.m. this afternoon and continues until 6 p.m. tonight. Sunshine expected this afternoon with highs around 95. East winds 5 to 10 miles per hour. Lows around 70. Tonight, slight chance of rain showers. I'm meteorologist Jennifer Wojcicki from News Talk WJAG AM 780 and 105.9 FM. Currently, it's 90 degrees.
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0: All right, second hour of Clay and Buck kicks off now. Thanks for being here with us. I want to remind you, we have a live stream going of the show, and we want you to subscribe on YouTube. So please, even if you listen to us on one of our beloved and greatly appreciated radio stations, if you want to check us back later, watch some clips back, you miss some part of the show, subscribe Clay and Buck at YouTube, and you'll be able to see us. And also, our podcast affiliates are going to be getting up on the YouTube channels, too. So great stuff going there. Clay, we said we're going to, the voice of our people is what we're going to do now. And we are imminently going to be taking calls, talkbacks. The Lindsey Clancy trial in mistrial status right now. And it's a shock to a lot of people. I think we expected it, but it's still shocking that it has happened. And we want to hear from you, and especially if you have some legal experience in a courtroom that you think can be brought to bear here. Clay, I would just note, the very astute observer of, well, a lot of things online, Mike Cernovich, he shared this on X, and it's something I just wanted to put into this conversation. Quoting Cernovich here, he wrote, "We knew it would be a hung jury. What's crazy is we thought it would be a majority to convict with a couple of dedicated holdouts. Instead, it was only one man who stood up for the three dead children." That's absolutely true. I thought that you thought it was going to go this way.
1: No, I agree with him. I think it's a dark.
0: It's very dark.
1: It's a dark day.
0: I mean, thought I at least the three men.
1: I agreed.
0: The three men would say no,
1: and I thought the women would roughly split.
0: That's what I would say that too. That's right where I was. I thought it was going to be and just absolutely deadlocked as a jury can be. All right, let's get to this now. We have a lot of calls, a lot of talkbacks. Antoinette, North Carolina, what's going on, Antoinette?
2: Hi guys, this is disturbing on so many levels. It reminds me of the movie 12 Angry Men. But I think that jury needs to remember that she not only killed one child, she killed three. So while she's basically strangling one and watching the fear in that child's face, she's going to the second one and then going to a third one. And the fact she sent her husband out to me is premeditated. And it is evil, just so evil and sad. It's not just shocking. It's sad that our society has come to that point. I wonder if these jurors are intimidated at all by maybe the harassment they might be getting if they're found out, you know, that they said in just.
0: Oh, I'm Antoinette, I think that's very real. You know, there's a woman who is now facing criminal, some like lunatic middle-aged woman, clearly a lib, probably a big Kamala voter, who was intimidating the jury and is facing charges for it now. So you have people that have already shown that they are unhinged. And yes, sir.
1: No, you're right. I mean, I was just going to build on what you're saying.
0: Yeah, so Antoinette, I think that's a very good point. I think that you have to remember, it's Massachusetts, okay? In Massachusetts, a lot of these people are going to go back to communities that are very left-wing. And Massachusetts is the second most liberal state, maybe? I mean, it's in like the top three for
1: Vermont,
0: sure.
1: Maybe one, and Massachusetts two would be my guess.
0: Extremely blue state. I mean, I went to college in Massachusetts for 4 years, so I'm pretty familiar with the place. And it's extremely blue. So you're going to go back into communities where, I can just tell you right now, for some of those guys, they were thinking, not the one who was brave. And by the way, that guy's a hero. And I hope it comes out who it is, although he's going to face death threats. He's going to face horrible stuff. But whoever it is refused to bend the knee to the madness. And it's really admirable. Clay?
1: Yeah, I just want to address this directly to women because I'm still getting emails from women. This is my wife's argument. I didn't really think through it until she made it. She's continuing to hammer it. Lindsey Clancy being found not guilty is not pro-woman. It's the worst thing that could happen to women. Because if your argument is Lindsey Clancy is so emotional and so hormonal that she can't avoid killing her own children under stress, how can women argue that they should be CEOs or presidents or in any position of extreme power if we're so hormonal we can't even avoid killing our own children? And again, I think that's really important for the women out there. And just to echo it further, men aren't allowed to defend ourselves by saying our stress level got too high, our hormones were out of whack, our testosterone levels were too high or too low. Imagine if a man walked into a courtroom accused of rape and said, hey, yes, I did it, but my hormone levels were too high on testosterone. That's what drove me to do it, and therefore I was driven insane, and I can't be held responsible for raping you because my male hormones made me incapable of telling right from wrong. All of you would justifiably say, that's insane. That's what Lindsey Clancy is saying.
0: Yes. You could even say like a road rage incident. As you know, there are these horrible road rage incidents sometimes where someone will cut someone else off and they just snap and they pull out a gun and they shoot the person at a red light, or they follow them and they attack them in a parking lot, or, you know, that's a momentary snap, a psychological snap for those people. Some of them have never committed a violent crime before. They are 100% responsible for what they have done. They are 100% guilty for the crime they have committed. It's not, oh, I just got so in the moment that I now am no longer responsible. People generally, when they're doing a heinous, violent crime, are not in a great frame of mind. That's usually not what's going on. So I am outraged. I'm appalled. The whole thing here is crazy with what the outcome is. Let's get to Justin in Ohio. What's going on, Justin?
3: How's it going, guys?
0: We're good. I mean, under the circumstances, we're good. Thanks for calling in. What are you thinking?
3: Well, me personally, I think the prosecution needs to pivot a little bit and needs to bring up charges on the defense attorney for letting everybody know in the nation and around the world that it was a male juror. And because that guy just made all three of those jurors, whether they were on the right side, wrong side, he just made all three of those guys in a very dangerous spot, you know, walking out of that courthouse with every nut that's on her side wanting to kill him.
1: Yeah. I think there's truth to that. Thank you for the call. I hope that this juror just comes public and says, look, she killed her kids. I'm not willing to let her walk. She could be out of the insane asylum in 40 days. Because I do think there's a lot of people, myself included, you included, Buck, who would see him as a hero. And I think this is important. I think this is very important. It's hard to stand for right when other people around you are berating you. And this guy, think about what he's been through for the last 6 days. All of these women have been hectoring, yelling at him, probably screaming at him sometimes. The other two men, it seems like, have folded. Do you know how hard it is to be the one person who is willing to say, this isn't right? It's so hard to do. It's easy to go with the herd. This guy is saying, no, I'm not going to be convinced that what I know to be true is actually false. And that's so rare. Lots of people say they would do it, but when you're actually in the line of fire, most people are willing to fold. You worry more about being liked and being in the in crowd than you do about what's being right. There's the meme that sometimes you'll see of the guy with all the swords pointed at him, or the guy who's standing up saying, no, all of you guys are wrong. This person is doing it, and so I applaud him, and I hope that his bravery can stand as a testament for others going forward who might find themselves not necessarily on a jury trial, but metaphorically in a situation where you're being told to do something that you know is not the right choice, but the societal pressure and the peer pressure is so overwhelming. All of us have been in situations like that. This guy is actually rare to be willing to say, actually, no, you're all wrong, and I'm not changing my mind.
0: Roger in Syracuse, New York. Roger, you're on.
4: It's my understanding that this woman had been working as a registered nurse in labor and delivery, and for no one at her workplace to raise a red flag on how she was completing her assignments is number one. So she is in clear mind to take care of other infants in the workplace. Yet she looks up and excuses her husband. If this is not premeditation beyond a reasonable doubt, I don't know what is. And I'm surprised nobody's looking for the death penalty in this woman. Not one, not two, but three times. I'm sorry.
1: I don't think Massachusetts, thank you for the call, I don't think Massachusetts has the death penalty.
0: I agree with Roger on intellectually, but yeah, I think that's right. I don't think that they could have got her on state charges for the death penalty in Massachusetts. It is different state to state. But yes, there was a premeditation element of this in that she did research. She knew she was going to do this, and she did research. And others have pointed out she was very effective at murdering her own defenseless children, but very ineffective at killing herself. I don't think that's just a sidebar. I don't think that's something, because for all the parents out there, I know you feel this way. Parents will kill themselves 100 times before they would harm their child in any kind of way like this. And that's part of this, I think, that also hasn't gotten nearly the discussion attention deserves. Okay, this woman is so depressed. She's having such a terrible time. She's going to kill her kids before she tries to kill herself? Why? And I know you're going to say, oh, but she's, because she's so not in her right mind. What if she's just evil? It strikes me as that's it's an evil choice. It's not just a emotionally unstable choice. If she killed herself, there would be nothing here other than a funeral to go to. Instead, she killed three children, her own children. And, you know, Clay, I saw there was a story recently about a sorority girl who killed her own baby when it came out. And this just happened. She was just sentenced, I think, recently. She was a very attractive young woman, you know, like probably 18, 19 years old or something. And she strangled her own baby after it came out. And she was sentenced to prison, by the way, as she should have been. But the baby was born. You're not going to give it up for adoption. I know so many families, they would adopt the baby in a heartbeat, give it a life. Like, what? There's something, our society has elevated the demonic among a set of women when it comes to their children and babies. This is what, I'm sorry, but this raises that issue in a way that I think is unavoidable. There's something, I do think it ties into abortion. I do think it ties into a place like Massachusetts just recently saying you can have an abortion all 9 months of a pregnancy. All 9 months. A baby at 9 months in the womb is a baby. I mean, and at 8 months at conception, I'm just using shorthand here. No human being with two brain cells to rub together thinks that a baby at 8 months isn't a baby. But Massachusetts says you can kill it. So there's a backdrop here for all of this. There's a backdrop here. And I think that that's something else to take into account. Andrew in Massachusetts. Well, I didn't even see this. Andrew, you want to talk about what I just talked about? Go ahead. Oh, I'm sorry. It's an email. Here we go. Andrew says the state just passed an abortion law where it's legal to the moment of birth. It's not surprising that these women are siding with Lindsey Clancy.
5: Yeah.
0: Yeah. Nobody would be doing, Clay, can we agree on this? Nobody would be doing this whole Lindsey Clancy's, it's not her fault. She's the victim. If she had strangled and murdered, let's say let's say she had poisoned her two adult children and her husband or something. Nobody would be saying, she took too much Zoloft.
1: Yeah. I just think it's an easy question too. What would you want to happen to Lindsey Clancy if she murdered your three kids? If your three kids were in a park and you let them go play and this woman showed up with an exercise band and strangled your three kids to death in a park, would you say, oh, that's just her hormones. She can't control herself. Would you want her to suffer no harm whatsoever for killing your kids? Would you want nothing to happen to her? And if your answer is that you'd be fine with that and you'd be fine with her going to an insane hospital, at least your logic is consistent. What I think is happening is people are okay with her killing her own kids.
0: Yes.
1: But they wouldn't be okay with her killing their kids.
0: This is what I mean about the ancient Roman thing where you could kill within your own household and it wasn't considered a crime. Because you were effectively the rest of the household was the patriarch's property, if you will, including his wife and his children. But you know, guys, we're staring into the abyss right now. We're having this conversation all together here. And I understand it's bleak, it's dark, it's unsettling, it's upsetting. But there's also beautiful things that are happening every day and you can be a part of saving lives. I mean, things at that level where you're saving, helping bring little beautiful babies into this world. What is more magical? What is more incredible than the gift of life, than a baby finally coming into this world? And that's where preborn clinics come in. We have been working with preborn, affiliated with preborn for all 5 years of this show. They're an incredible organization. I'm going to be going to their gala in December. They do such good work, and I've been to their clinic in Miami. They just have this really, really inspirational mission, which is let's just help moms have babies. Let's just have as many moms as possible have babies. 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
10: Soybeans, corn, and hogs were lower. Cattle were mostly lower. 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Soybeans were lower on profit-taking and technical selling. There's no change in weather, with parts of the region expected to stay hot and dry into the coming weeks. Unknown destinations purchased more than 250,000 tons of U.S. beans ahead of the open. November beans were down 6.5 at 1309 and 3/4. January beans down 6.5 at 1325. Corn was lower on profit-taking and technical selling. Corn has been monitoring late-finishing weather, with near-term rain chances favoring northern growing areas. New crop planting is getting underway in parts of South America. December corn was down 4 at 536 and 3/4. March corn was down 3 and 3/4 at 552 and a quarter. The wheat complex was lower on profit-taking and technical selling. Traders are waiting to see if ceasefire negotiations between Russia and Ukraine resume. Drought in the plains and high input costs could limit U.S. winter wheat planting area. In Chicago, December wheat was down 20 and a quarter at 734. March wheat was down 20 and 3/4 at 749 and a quarter. In Kansas City, December wheat was down 13 and a quarter at 802 and a quarter. And in Minneapolis, December wheat was down 22 at 743 and a half. Live cattle were down. Feeders were mixed on technical selling ahead of the long Labor Day weekend. Box beef was mixed at midday. October lives were down 135 at 212.95. December lives down 140 at 214.72. October feeders were down 95 at 320.15. Hogs were lower on follow-through selling and demand uncertainty. October lean hogs down $1.15 at 82.30. December lean hogs were down $1.45 at 72.47. For all the latest in ag news, markets, and weather, go to brownfieldagnews.com. I'm Megan Grebner for Brownfield.
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1: Welcome back in, Clay and Buck. We got a bunch of calls still and talk backs. Let's see, Lindsay in Oklahoma City. Fire away, Lindsay. Linda, sorry.
20: To remind you of the case of Chris Watts in Colorado. He killed his two children because he was in love with another woman, and he's now serving hard time in prison.
1: I mean, I think it's a good question, Linda. Thank you for calling in. Can you think, Buck, can you think, can any of you think of a man who killed his own kids and was found not guilty of the murder of his kids?
0: I would argue I don't think in recent history, certainly, in the judicial system we have, would not happen. Men are held to account for murdering their own children. Most women, I would think, are, in this case, the system has failed.
1: And again, it's one thing for one woman to make a poor choice in her life, the worst possible choice. To me, the number of women lining up to say she can't be held responsible, who think they are pro-women and that they are somehow advancing a positive story for women, you're really going back to the 1700s and 1800s and basically saying women can't be given responsibility. Just grab your pearls and fall on your fainting couch and let men take care of everything. That's what you're arguing when you say a pregnant woman who murdered her own children can't possibly be held responsible for doing so because her hormones were out of whack. It's actually the definition of being anti-woman, not pro-woman.
0: Home break-ins may be one of the worst things a family might ever come into contact with, have to contend with. 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
23: This is a Fox News alert. I'm Carmen Roberts. Judge William Sullivan just announcing.
24: At this point, I'm going to declare that the jury is deadlocked, and I'm going to declare a mistrial.
23: Making that announcement in the Lindsey Clancy murder trial after jurors told him they were hopelessly deadlocked over whether she was criminally responsible for killing her three children.
24: And I just kind of wanted to let you know I understood how hard everybody worked in this case. I understood that you all gave everything you could, and probably more than you thought you could.
23: And that mistrial was on hold for a short time today as Clancy's attorney Kevin Reddington filed an appeal with the Massachusetts Supreme Court. And ICE agent Christian Castro pleads not guilty to lying about a shooting and is ordered released on bond from federal custody. 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
21: KEXL is your home for high school football coverage. Join Carson Snitzler and Phil Spiegel this Friday as Summerlin heads to Albion for a matchup with Boone Central. The Bobcats are looking for their first win in 11-man after dropping a 36-6 outing to Valentine, while the Cardinals open their season with a 35-0 shutout over Battle Creek. Due to potential extreme heat conditions, coverage now begins with the pregame show around 7:40 with kickoff at 8 on 97.5 KEXL.
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3: I'm Jerry Willis, and this is the Fox Business Report. A hotter-than-expected jobs report for August is sending stocks lower in afternoon trading as investors are boosting bets on a rate hike from the Fed this month. August payrolls surging to 162,000, nearly triple expectations, while the unemployment rate held steady at 4.1%. Fed officials, though, have already made it clear that inflation data, more than anything else, would help them decide whether or not to raise interest rates at this month's meeting. Shares of rare earth companies are ticking higher following a Reuters report that some Chinese firms have stopped U.S. shipments due to geopolitical concerns. And Tesla stock is falling over 6%. The EV company launching its Cybercab event on Thursday. Also, the Wall Street Journal says federal regulators are investigating its robo-taxi to determine if it complies with safety standards. That's your Fox Business Report. I'm Hillary Barsky, invested in you.
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26: A heat advisory begins at 1 p.m. this afternoon and continues until 6 p.m. tonight. Sunshine expected this afternoon with highs around 95. East winds 5 to 10 miles per hour. Lows around 70. Tonight, slight chance of rain showers. I'm meteorologist Jennifer Wojcicki from News Talk WJAG AM 780 and 105.9 FM. Currently, it's 90 degrees.
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0: All right, welcome back in here to Clay and Buck. We obviously are taking a lot of calls and talking about this Lindsey Clancy trial. It's very upsetting to a lot of people. It's a mistrial, so she was not found guilty. I do think, Clay, they will try her again. I don't think.
1: To be fair, the mistrial is not yet effective. They're going to have a trial hearing again at 2. The Massachusetts Supreme Court could still step in, and we could have another crazy wrinkle here that could allow 11 jurors to let her walk. So the mistrial is not effective yet, even yet.
0: Right. I mean, there is a, but I would say, realistically, you got like a 5% shot that the court, if we get to a place where the mob of maniacs, what, they're on the 11 side here, not the one juror. they can just be so adamant in their lunacy that the appeals court of the state of Massachusetts is going to remove a juror because he's not giving the, quote, right verdict based on, quote, the law. Now you're just saying that, like, this is, I mean, this is almost, makes a parody of the entire system. Like, what's the point of having a jury in the first place?
1: We got Jim Jordan. I want to bring him up, but Buck, Bill Malugin just posted the appeal that has been filed to the Supreme Court. I want to read a couple of sentences here for you, Buck, and I want Jim Jordan, you can hear this as well.
7: Okay.
1: It says, a juror is refusing to follow the law. And here the removal is particularly important because the juror's reasoning reflects a bias against those who suffer from debilitating mental illness, a protected category. Okay. Buck, what are the chances that he is simply saying as part of these deliberations, you're all retarded. Apologies for anybody who's offended, but you're all retarded for being willing to let her off. And they in the jury are saying that he is, because, I mean, think about this. They are saying that, according to this filing, the removal is necessary because the juror's reasoning reflects a bias against those who suffer from debilitating mental illness. Maybe it's not retarded. Maybe he's
0: saying
1: you're
0: insane. Which is at the center of the entire thing.
1: Right. Maybe he's saying, maybe he's saying that they're insane. Maybe he's saying, like, but my question, I think, that they
0: right,
1: are likely
0: to. Congressman Jordan, let's pass it to you. Thank you for giving us your time. Obviously, the big news today. What do you think about all this? You take it away.
7: Well, no, I think you just said it, Buck. That's the point. And if that's what this guy, what the judge is saying about this particular juror, or what they're saying about this particular juror, that just makes absolutely no sense. And I think the judge is probably accurate in saying, this guy's got to, you know, he's got to go. Yeah, it's sad when you see this the greatest country in the world and the system we've set up, our constitutional system, the three separate equal branches of government, and all the attacks on all those, and how it's now down to the basic level where it's supposed to be a trial by the jury of your peers, where that doesn't seem to be working exactly the way it should be either. So we'll see. Well, I mean, we'll just see what happens here. I guess there's still some deliberation to take place. I haven't followed it as closely as you guys have here in the last few hours.
0: Can I just ask you, Congressman? You're here and you got your congressman hat on, not your congressman jacket, because you tend not to wear a blazer, as we all know. Although the one we have of you has, I don't even know who this guy is with a blazer on in the photo that they put up on the screen on our YouTube. But anyway, have you, just in your day to day experience, whether in D.C. or at home in Ohio, come across people, particularly women, who think like the husband did it, or that have you been surprised by this, or have you just been away from this entirely and haven't really had much personal experience of it?
7: No, it's been the latter. I haven't, I've not talked to anyone particularly about this. I've been following it in the news somewhat, and then just got on here in the last couple of minutes and listened to you guys recap, and I'm thinking, oh, I didn't know that. That sounds kind of crazy to me. So, no, I've not been following that closely.
1: All right, let's
0: go in. What's top of the agenda? Go ahead, Clay.
1: Yeah, no, I was going to say, let's go in. You're on the road right now. There are only, and I'm curious if you would sign on to this, because you know the story on the ground better than certainly we do. There have been reports that there are about 20 toss-up House seats. That is real battlegrounds. You're traveling the nation working on these battlegrounds. Do you think that's right? Are there about 20? And how do you see what's the ground look like from your perspective?
7: No, it's maybe a few more, but there aren't as many as in the past because of the redistricting and the gerrymandering that the Democrats done and the redistricting we've done here in this past cycle. It's a smaller number of seats. But I think we can pick up a lot. Last night I flew back into Ohio and did an event for Derek Maron, who's running against Marcy Kaptur. That's one of the pickup opportunities we have, where that district was redrawn. It's now, more favorable to Republicans. So I think we got a chance. But our message over these last 60 days, in my judgment, has got to be plain and simple. If you allow Democrats to win, here's where they're going to go, all the crazy policy. And we have to just lay that out. I mean, remember, 9 months and 4 days ago, Mamdani was sworn in as mayor of our largest city. And he said in his speech, I was elected as a Democrat socialist. I will govern as a Democrat socialist. We have to replace the frigidity of rugged individualism with the warmth of collectivism. He believes it. He told it. He's going to do it. He's implementing that. And frankly, the party, the once great party of FDR and JFK, is now run by these Democrat socialists, and they are bent on doing what they told us they were going to do, and it is scary. So I think we have to tell our voters to persuade Republicans and like-minded independents to come out. We have to tell them how real this is, and that they're intent on doing what they said, which is very, very scary in my judgment.
1: Breaking news, Buck. CNN is reporting that the Massachusetts Supreme Court has granted a hearing for Lindsey Clancy's defense.
0: Mm. Wow.
1: Yeah. That is coming down right now. Sorry, Congressman. I know, but we'll continue. But I just want to give people the absolute latest there. Again, CNN breaking news banner right now. Massachusetts Supreme Court grants a hearing for the Clancy defense to try to get the one juror kicked off who is preventing a not guilty verdict.
0: I would like to think, sorry, Congressman, just a quick reflection on this one. I would like to think that this is just to show that they are being given a hearing and process. If they actually remove this juror, the whole thing is a farce. And this is just the frenzied mob with pitchforks and torches getting their way, which in this case, it's kind of the reverse of a lynching situation. It's they want the guilty person to go free. They're not trying to take an innocent person and make them guilty. They want a guilty person to walk. It's disgusting, Clay. Honestly,
1: yeah. So that is the latest. Okay, back to we're talking to Congressman Jim Jordan. Thank you, by the way, for your super great quotes from the Wall Street Journal profile that is out online, but is coming out now on Saturday, Sunday. I was saying on the air, Congressman, it only took 22 years of me being in media for someone to write something nice about me. So thank you for the quotes. That article came out pretty well.
7: No, it was a great article and well deserved for you guys. But they only took like one. I had a whole bunch of great things I said about y'all because I really think you guys do a tremendous job. And I tried to put some funny things in there, but maybe they didn't think it was funny. I was talking about Buck serve of 189 miles an hour. I was talking about sports and everything else, but they just went with one kind of basic generic one in the online piece.

0: there need to be some tweaks made, or is it just stay on message, stay on task, and we should be able to defend the House and Senate majorities?
1: Well, I always say, you know, we make the job too complicated. It's pretty basic. What we tell the voters we're going to do, and then, it, you know, if they elect you, go do what you said. We've done that. We told them we'd cut taxes. We did. We told them we'd secure the border. We did. We told them we'd be for school choice. That was in the big, beautiful bill. Also, this welfare reform that we put in, it's actually making a difference in people's lives and all. So I think that's message one. Message two is we understand things cost too much. We get that. But it's not all bad out there. You saw the jobs report, the jobs numbers today were way above what most people thought they would be. So our economy is pretty good. But again, things cost too much. So we have to, I think, recognize that. But I do think what I said earlier is the key message, particularly now that we're down to less than 9 weeks until Election Day. It's they want to ruin what this country has always given its people. This simple idea, you got a goal, you got a dream, you work hard, good things happen. They will ruin that with their crazy left-wing policies. Mamdani talked about the warmth of collectivism. I was giving a speech out at the Republican Jewish Coalition in Vegas on Sunday, and I said, I've seen the warmth of collectivism. I wrestled in the Soviet Union in 1987. I mean, I tell people I was in Moscow in February. Moscow in February, it's like 200 below zero. There is no food in the stores. It's just a terrible, gray, dismal place. That's where this left-wing craziness will take us. And we have to let voters know that, and how we're for the principles and the policies that we think make America special. So I do think that's a central theme, and we have to pound that over these next 8.5 weeks.
0: Congressman Jim Jordan, appreciate you being with us, sir. Thanks for making the time, as always, and have a great Labor Day weekend.
1: All right, take care. You guys too.
2: That is always good to hear from Jim Jordan. The court is in recess until 2 p.m. Eastern, so that is, what, 15 minutes from now. And again, CNN is reporting that there is a hearing underway right now with the Massachusetts Supreme Court. They've changed their headline somewhat. I can't hear it, Buck. So the team in New York, they can turn up the sound.
0: If this Massachusetts appeals court weighs in and says that they're removing that juror and then they're pushing for a verdict, the whole thing is rigged and it's a joke and it's preposterous. It's a deeply unfunny joke, but it's a farce. So that's where we are. We'll see.
2: Look, we got a headline a week ago about the USDA changing the way American beef producers can get their products to easier. 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
7: Welcome back in, Clay and Buck. 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We got a bunch of calls. Let's see here. We're waiting for an update. Craig in Florida, I'll go to first. He's been waiting the longest.
8: Hey, guys. Liz, my question is, what about the civil rights of the kids? If this thing goes sideways like it looks like it is, can the feds bring a lawsuit that way? Thanks.
7: Yeah, this would get into a challenging situation. We just talked about this some with the Luigi Mangione case, where there is a double jeopardy component to this. In other words, if Lindsey Clancy were found not guilty under state charges, there is an argument that it would be hard to charge her for something similar under federal-related charges. And again, this is a state violation because there was no crossing state lines that are involved. So I think that would be challenging. It's a smart question.
9: Maybe you could do, if you wanted to get creative, Clay, you could say the internet searches for, like, how, as part of the conspiracy, it's essentially conspiracy to commit murder. And you could, I'm saying there are ways that if you really wanted to, you could try to make this a federal case, but you would face a lot of challenges. And because what people know happens, Clay, is sometimes a cop will get off on the state charges for excessive force. And then if it's a Democrat federal administration, a Democrat White House, guess what they'll do? Deprivation of rights. You know, that's what they'll, so they'll hit you with a different charge of the same thing. Anyway,
7: I think the challenge becomes that it is a real difficulty in order to get any of this, additionally charged if she's not guilty. John in San Diego, what you got for us?
10: Clay and Buck, I really enjoy your show and your opinions are always well reasoned. However, I think in this case, if you had the practical experience that I've had with a daughter who went through postpartum depression, you would have a different opinion of this situation. Would you like me to explain?
7: Well, let me ask you this, John. I mean, certainly we'll take your explanation. Do you have sons?
10: It's a daughter. And,
7: yeah, but do you have a son, and if he said he was super depressed and he killed his three kids, would you say the dad shouldn't be held responsible?
10: Well, here's the problem, is that women are different than men, and it's hard for us to understand this. I watched a girl who I raised, you know, 35 years, and she changed. It was like somebody you didn't even recognize. She became dangerous, and we had to have her hospitalized. I think it's a shame that nobody got this girl into therapy when she needed it.
9: No, she was in extensive therapy, just to be clear. She was seeing doctors and had medicine and had her husband helping her. And, you know, they just aren't allowed to involuntarily commit people easily in places like Massachusetts.
7: Thank you for the call. We're glad that your daughter's okay. My position in general would be, and the reason why I asked if he had a son, if your son, I've got sons, right? If one of my sons, God forbid, did something like this, I can't imagine anything that would make me say, hey, he shouldn't be held responsible for this because of his mental makeup. If you are saying women should be treated differently than men when they kill their kids, I just fundamentally disagree with you. I think the standard is pretty simple for moms and dads. Don't kill your kids. If you do, you should end up in prison at minimum the rest of your life.
11: Speaking truth and having fun. 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
16: This is a Fox News alert. A mistrial in Massachusetts on Lisa Brady. With the jury deadlocked on day 7 of deliberations, the judge declaring a mistrial at the Lindsey Clancy murder trial. That leaves prosecutors to decide what happens next.
17: I'm going to be meeting with our team, and we will address this case further at the appropriate time in the context of an official court proceeding.
16: Plymouth County District Attorney Tim Cruz telling reporters there will not be a decision on a possible retrial right now. Also calling it an emotional day for everyone.
17: I bring it all back to the child victims in this case, Cora, Dawson, and Callan. This was and has always been about getting justice for those three little babies.
16: Clancy was charged with murder for killing all three of her young children. The jury was allowed to consider lesser counts of second-degree murder and manslaughter, and the defense argument she was suffering from postpartum psychosis at the time.
18: My client is well aware of the fact that her three kids, who she loved dearly, are the victims in this case.
16: Defense attorney Kevin Reddington filed an unsuccessful emergency appeal over a juror he accuses of not following the law in a debate over reasonable doubt.
18: My heart breaks for her. She deserved that acquittal that she should have had.
16: Clancy, who's in a wheelchair after a suicide attempt, has been held at a state psychiatric hospital. President Trump calls the new employment report phenomenal. 162,000 jobs created in August, triple the number expected.
19: And you've seen nothing yet. I mean, with those factories, we're building more factories and plants in the United States today than at any time in the history of our country.
16: The Labor Department also revising July's job loss into a gain of 21,000 as the president pushes again for lower interest rates. But stocks finish lower. The Dow down 272 points at the bell. 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
21: From the WJAG Norfolk Daily News Newsroom, I'm Bill Seifert. A Pender man is in jail for allegedly sexually assaulting two girls over a span of several years. The Norfolk Daily News reports 57-year-old Gary Royer was charged by the Thurston County Attorney's Office on Tuesday with two counts of first-degree sexual assault of a child stemming from alleged crimes committed between January 2019 and July 2026. Royer was taken into custody by the Thurston County Sheriff's Office on Wednesday after a judge signed a warrant for his arrest. Expanding markets for ethanol is a key priority as the U.S. Grains and Byproducts Council elects its new chairman. Jay Reiner stepped away from day-to-day farming after 35 years on his central Nebraska farm to focus on international issues. He said the council is busy given the administration's strong emphasis on trade.
0: It's made our overseas offices jump up and down because, I mean, now everyone's, I mean, yes, they did a lot of legwork, talking trade and all that stuff, but now the administration is actually pushing it. So, yeah, we're busy. We're very busy.
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1: A heat advisory begins at 1 p.m. this afternoon and continues until 6 p.m. tonight. Sunshine expected this afternoon with highs around 95. East winds 5 to 10 miles per hour. Lows around 70. Tonight, slight chance of rain showers. I'm meteorologist Jennifer Wojcicki for News Talk WJAG AM 780 and 105.9 FM. Currently, it's 90 degrees.
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0: Welcome back in, Clay and Buck. Appreciate all of you hanging out with us. We are rolling through the Friday edition of the program. We are waiting to see if the Lindsey Clancy trial is going to be updated in any way. If you are just getting in your car right now and catching up with everything that is going on, we have got really Lindsey Clancy all talk. It has taken over. Earlier today, the jury was deadlocked, and there was a mistrial that was declared that was then held in abeyance to allow a last-second appeal to the Massachusetts Supreme Court to try to get a juror kicked off the trial. And now we are, according to the headlines that I am seeing, the Massachusetts Supreme Court is weighing the emergency request that has been filed by the defense to get this lone juror kicked off of the trial. So that is where we are. There appear to be 11 votes to find Lindsey Clancy not guilty. Only one, who it appears is one of the three men on the trial, that is willing to say, no, she is in fact guilty. And so we are waiting to see what is going to be the result of this trial. I believe we are joined now by Katie Zachariah. She is with us right now. Katie, you are a mom of four. I want to read you what I tweeted earlier because I'm quoting her. My wife, Laura, a mom of three, she's furious with the Lindsey Clancy case. She was talking about it with me this morning. She said it's the worst thing possible for women because if women are so hormonal, they can't keep from killing their own kids. How can women argue they deserve any positions of high responsibility? She says it's anti-woman to favor not guilty. And she also has been saying no man is ever able to cite his own hormones as justification for committing a murder, and no one would even take it seriously if men tried to do it. You are a mom of four, as I just said. Do you agree with her take? What is your take on this?
1: Yeah, you know, when we first started talking about Lindsey Clancy, I was under the incorrect assumption, this is months ago, that we all knew she was guilty of killing her children. And it was a discussion, a legal discussion, I'm also a lawyer, as to whether or not the prosecution could prove beyond a reasonable doubt on that Lindsey Clancy had the capacity, right? So that only looks at murder one, murder two, and manslaughter. This is not, she didn't do it. And to see this hyper focus on these pink shirt women that are rallying, not just saying Lindsey Clancy didn't do it, but the husband may have done it, and this kind of hyperbolic and almost insane presence of the toxic feminism is to what you were just discussing, is to the point that so much of the time, if a woman is engaging in this type of discussion, you cannot be taken seriously. A serious discussion is capacity and whether or not the 13 psychiatric drugs and their contraindications diluted her ability to understand or appreciate the wrongfulness of her conduct, which is that she murdered three of her children, that she killed three children. Look, Clay, she sent her husband out on an errand, and she intentionally took those three children down to her basement and killed them. This is not up for discussion, and a society as a whole should be treating this and Lindsey Clancy truly as she is not the victim, she is the perpetrator, and she destroyed three lives for it. But again, to your point, women will not be taken seriously if they start excusing every hormonal or hormone or postpartum depression. It alleviates all responsibility from women, which then makes them not serious candidates for positions, as you just said.
2: So, Katie, appreciate you being with us. And we were going to talk about the economy and things like that, but because of the news today, we've got to get you to weigh in on this. But as has been stated, you are a mother of four. You are clearly a woman, and you are also a lawyer. To the degree that you can, take us into the mindset of some of the pink shirt wearing supporters here of Lindsey Clancy. You're also a Californian. You come on a lot to talk to us about what's going on with the Golden State. I assume you have been exposed to, if not in your immediate circle, women in your area, whether out protesting or just from conversation, who are Lindsey Clancy supporters. What is going on there? Like, what is it that these women are thinking? Why has this turned into a case of a national solidarity from a lot of women, millions of them, it seems, who are almost fans of Lindsey Clancy, or, you know, view it as like some extension of their own problems in life? I know it's very complicated. It's a weird situation. What are they thinking?
1: Well, yeah, first book. The thing is that I've noticed, and it must be said, is that this really hasn't gone down on Republican or Democrat lines. I've had actually a lot of women on the Republican, like conservative women, come out in support of Lindsey Clancy. And even to my surprise, my more liberal side of the equation has, to, at least from my vantage point, have come out against Lindsey Clancy. So it's not always and completely a get on partisan lines right now, which I think is an even more interesting investigation that needs to be looked at. It. What are these women watching? What are they looking into and what are they reading? And who's challenging their thought process? And from what I have seen is most women are against exonerating Lindsey Clancy because it will not allow for women to be taken seriously on the greater scale, but also because if you are a mother, you understand that this woman appreciated the wrongfulness of her conduct and murdered her kids. And I have four kids. I had sleepless nights. I never thankfully had postpartum depression, postpartum psychosis. I had what many have said postpartum euphoria. But there are long sleepless nights, and to give this woman an excuse for her behavior will show other women that they can do whatever they want with their children and they won't be held accountable. And I think to end here, the problem with our society right now is that we are finding reasons to excuse a woman who killed her children. And it's mostly women that are finding that a space to excuse her, but there are some men that are coming out in support of her. And whether that juror 11-1, where you have even two men that have gone over to the non-guilty, there is something happening in a society that says you can harm your kids and not be held accountable. And that is what we need to get at. We need to get at the root of this really, really toxic ideology.
0: I think that what you said is important because really what it comes down to is individual responsibility. And it feels like we are increasingly coming up with reasons why people are not responsible. Here's my concern. When, unfortunately, we see kids commit suicide in high school, for instance, oftentimes there's an echo effect. When one kid commits suicide, unfortunately, several others often do. The media attention, just again, sort of the reverberating impact of this. My concern is something you just hit on there, Katie, which is other women out there who might be struggling see her and see the way that she is being supported. And I fear that it makes it more likely that we could see an echo effect of this, similar to what we see with suicides, where other young children are killed because Lindsey Clancy is in the mind of so many moms out there.
1: Absolutely. If you look at this pattern on TikTok, and I will not repost it and I will barely even look at it, but there are videos that are going viral of accidental deaths where they're holding a baby doll and throwing them down the stairs or tripping. And it is, as a parent, horrifying to even imagine pretending that you would hurt your child or that you would hurt an innocent life. Nonetheless, these people are getting viral retweets and feedback, and moms are all recording themselves crying. And it is a true online psychosis. This is not accidental. This is what happens when a society starts telling you from the beginning that abortion is okay up until 41 weeks. That's late term abortion. That child can survive outside of the womb. That just happened in Massachusetts. It's no mistake, in my opinion, that we are now facing you can kill your three children and we can exonerate that behavior. And then we're going to have viral videos of other mothers essentially buffering that behavior and lightening it by making a TikTok video to light music of their baby falling down the stairs that they accidentally dropped. This type of stuff has to be immediately called out, and it has to be completely disregarded in society as what it is it's sick and toxic. And if enough women push against it and enough men together with women push against it, I think people will realize that they are on the fringe of society. But what happens with social media is some little small part of society puts these viral videos out, and it makes everyone think that everyone's going through this, which a majority of mothers, look, I have a lot of friends who have 4+ kids, okay? I don't know anyone who went through this. So to think that this is some mainstream problem, it is not a mainstream problem. And we need to treat it like the psychosis, toxic ideology that it is.
2: So, Katie, where do we go from here? What do you think the response from those who see this for what it is? I mean, how do you... I just, again, as a mom of four and somebody who, I think very importantly, you pointed out, because this has been my experience too, this is not a hard partisan separation. There's definitely a hard gender separation, overwhelmingly. There are some men maybe who are more supportive of Lindsey Clancy, but overwhelmingly it is women. It is not all left-wing women. There are, I have experienced this, people, women who are right of center. How do we get back to a society that would understand unanimously that there's nothing worse than a situation where a parent kills their own children, and that we all have to be accountable for our actions?
1: Right. You asked the more than $1 million question here, but because what I view my responsibility here is to call out truth and to argue each component of this reasonably and intelligently. And where we lost the conversation is when everyone thinks that they can talk about very complicated legal topics in a very lighthearted or let's just say infused with so much emotion that you actually don't have any ability to see the legal framework that, for instance, these jurors were given beyond a reasonable doubt. Everyone thinks that they can talk about capacity. Everyone thinks that they can talk about exactly what's happening in the minds of these jurors or the prosecution or the defense. But the facts are is that this is a very, I would say it's straightforward in certain ways legally, but there are complicated factors when you deal with capacity and the psychiatric meds and what the defense argues in the prosecution. But everyone wants to weigh in on this case, Buck. And I think that is also the symptom of having social media, right? And so what you and Clay are doing, what I try to do and what a lot of other people do is to contend in the battlefield intelligently, to provide reasonable arguments on, you know, you don't have to reasonably argue both sides, but a lawyer can always go in and say, look, the prosecution's going to argue this, and here are some of the things that the defense is going to bring up that's going to make it hard for the prosecution to get beyond that reasonable doubt. But I'm still not going to deter from the fact that this woman is guilty and needs to be held accountable for the death of her 3 children that she caused. And I think you just have to be strong and be willing to take the heat. All of us do, because we cannot let, again, we cannot let this toxic ideology continue to fester, because it will destroy us as a society. You cannot kill your young children. You cannot kill the elderly. You have to protect the infirm and those that cannot protect themselves as a society, or you are completely lost as a culture. And America needs to be on the foreground and the forefront of this, Buck, not in the background wondering what moral baton to hold.
2: Katie Zachariah, always great to have you here on the program, and thank you for bringing your legal perspective, your mom perspective, and your just human perspective on this. Appreciate you.
1: Thank you.
2: I talked to you about it before, guys. I'm talking about it again. On a day like today, I can't imagine a better way to turn toward the light and away from the darkness after a trial like this has shaken so many of us, and it seems like there is a darkness that is spreading on many, many ways across the country. You can turn us toward the light with Preborn. Preborn is saving babies right now. They have clinics open all over the country, and they have a very straightforward and critical mission. It's to welcome moms to be with open arms and say, hey, before you make a decision like abortion for this baby, let's have you meet that baby via ultrasound. Because over 80% of the time, when that mom, it's free, by the way, of course, when that mom has her free ultrasound and then is provided with all the support that preborn offers for 2 years after the birth of the baby as well. It's not just getting it to actually be born. 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
0: Born on America's darkest day of 9/11, the Tunnel to Towers Foundation has been helping America's heroes ever since. In this 25th anniversary year of 9/11, we honor heroes like New York City Police Department Detective Eric Kaleha. The detective was a Bensonhurst, Brooklyn native, dreamed of being a police officer, and fulfilled that dream by joining the NYPD in 1994.
2: He worked his way up to the rank of detective and answered the call after September 11th, serving at Ground Zero in the months that followed. In 2022, he was diagnosed with multiple cancers tied to his heroic service. 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Eric is survived by his wife, Marilyn, and his two children.
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0: To hear more, visit dan.democrat. 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
5: Okay, welcome back to Clay and Buck. The judge, Judge Sullivan, Bill Sullivan of Massachusetts, not a surprise, he is talking to the jury right now. He has said he's going to talk to counsel. Is he still talking? Should we join in progress, guys? Right. No, I think he's about to have a sidebar with them, right?
6: At the end of the...
5: Here we go.
6: The evidence, I just kind of wanted to echo again. I wanted to compliment all three counsel. A trial like this, so hard, so difficult. And so I just kind of wanted to thank the three of you for your efforts in regards to this. And so with that... If you talked, I think we should probably pick a status date and where we are, a trial assignment date.
7: I would ask, Judge, sorry, I didn't mean to interrupt. I know I would like to argue a 25B2, and that has to be done within 5 days. So, I mean, I would like, if possible, to have this on for a hearing on a motion for required finding reconsideration, 25B2, on Tuesday. And my request, assuming that you deny that motion, would be that we impanel the following Monday.
6: Oh. That would require, I'm going to have to check my schedule. And also, so what I'm going to suggest, I understand that's the request. My thinking is to try it sooner rather than later, but I'm not sure that sooner. It's a situation. I also have to check the trial court schedule, counsel schedule, witnesses schedule, but my thought would be to try this, you know, if we could do it maybe sometime later in the fall, but why don't we pick a date maybe a couple of weeks down the road so everybody could get their calendars together and kind of see where we go. All right.
7: What about the 25?
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12: Cattle futures are mixed Friday. Hogs, corn, and soybeans finished lower. I'm John Perkins with a Brownfield Market Update. 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At Stein Seed Company, they have decades of research dedicated to developing seed that allows you to farm the way you want to farm. Stein has yield. Soybeans were lower on profit-taking and technical selling ahead of Labor Day weekend. There was no change to the weather forecast, with parts of the region expected to stay generally hot and dry into the coming week. Unknown destinations did buy more than 250,000 tons of U.S. soybeans out of Friday's open. November was 6.5 lower at 1309 and 3 quarters. January was down 6.5 at 1325. October bean meal was 40 cents lower at 348.20. October soybean oil was down 74 points at 68.89. Corn was also down on pre-holiday weekend profit taking. It's also monitoring late finishing weather with near-term rain chances favoring northern growing areas where they're even showing up at all. New crop plantings just getting underway in parts of South America. December corn was 4 lower at 536 and 3 quarters. March was 3 and 3 quarters lower at 552 and a quarter. And wheat was down on profit-taking as traders wait to see if the ceasefire negotiations between Russia and Ukraine resume. Drought in the plains and high input costs could limit U.S. winter wheat planted area. December Chicago was 20 and a quarter lower at 734. December Kansas City was down 13 and a quarter at 802 and a quarter. December Minneapolis was 20 and a half lower at 745. Cattle were mixed, squaring positions at a Labor Day weekend. October live was down 135 at 212.95, and December was $1.40 lower at 214.72. October feeders were down 95 at 320.15. November was 57 lower at 314.72. And hogs were down on follow-through selling and questions about demand. October was 115 lower at 82.30. December was down $1.45 at 72.47. Megan Grebner has your full look at cash livestock after this.
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15: Direct cash cattle trade was pretty quiet for the most part Friday. Bids did surface, but there was pretty limited business that actually took place throughout the week. There was a light round of dress trade earlier at mostly $345, which was fully steady with the prior week's weighted averages. Box beef close mixed with light and heavy demand for moderate offerings. Choice down 73 cents at 376.17. Select was 515 higher at 355.87. Estimated cattle slaughter was 97,000 head. Cash hog prices were not reported due to confidentiality. There was just a handful of negotiated purchases. The five-day rolling average for barrows and gilts at the National Daily Direct was 90.15. Pork values closed higher Friday, up $1.74 at 92.86. Bellies jumped more than $12. Picnics and ribs were also sharply higher. Butts were up. And estimated hog slaughter was 424,000 head. I'm Megan Grebner, Brownfield Ag News.
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8: Welcome back in, Clay and Buck. Okay, officially a mistrial has been declared in the Lindsey Clancy case. The legal Hail Mary attempt for Massachusetts Supreme Court to step in and remove a juror, which would allow the conviction theoretically to be tossed, or sorry, the charges to be tossed and a not guilty verdict to have been rendered. Where it appears we were is 11 Massachusetts jurors were prepared to say that Lindsey Clancy was not guilty by reason of insanity. One man, one of the three men on the jury, refused to agree with the majority. And for days, probably, Buck, he has been being berated because we know they've been saying we can't reach a verdict. Now, what we don't know is, were there initially more individuals alongside of this man that would have been in a position to support him, and slowly they got peeled off? Or has it been 11-1 for several days now? You know how difficult this is? I mean, I actually want to know who the guy is.
17: I do, too. Man, I want to have him on the show. I'm sure he's going to probably be on Fox primetime here within a short period of time. This guy held the line. Held the line for sanity. Held the line for civilization. Refused to back down. Good for him. Good for him. You know, he did his part. Oh, by the way, Clay, if you or I had been on this jury, which I think we would have been excused pretty fast, but if we had managed to either of us be on the jury, I would have found myself in the same position with this guy. No way I let this woman walk to a psychiatric facility after she does this. Not after I saw the premeditation, not after I saw that she was getting all this help, that there were people everywhere working with her and trying to make her life eat. No way. No way, no how. So I this guy is a hero.
8: Cut 25 is the official announcement in the courtroom that just happened. Play it.
6: All right, members of the jury, at this point, I'm going to declare that the jury is deadlocked, and I'm going to declare a mistrial. All right?
17: So there you have it officially. Clay, can I just note, even without a JD, I was sitting here, meaning the degree, not the vice president, I was sitting here saying, just by applying reason and a rational approach to this, if you can just say, oh, I really don't like the way that this one juror is applying the law, I want another court that hasn't heard all the evidence, that hasn't been there for weeks, to just remove this juror because the defense doesn't want him there, then the whole thing is a joke. So clearly, the Supreme Court of, or, you know, whoever the appellate court for the state of Massachusetts may be, they said, okay, we'll hear what you want. And they said, no, we're not going to do that. Because that would be nuts.
8: Not everybody happy with us. Stephanie, VIP email. I've been listening to you since you took over for Rush, but I just had to turn you off the radio because I'm so sick and tired of you two of pontificating about this trial. First of all, you are men. You've never experienced what it's like to have any kind of hormonal fluctuation with postpartum depression or having anything like that. Trying to equate this with men killing their children is disgusting. And then she says, she continues.
17: Can I jump in with something, Clay? How about we play this game? If she wants to take this approach, a veteran returns from seeing serious combat, has extreme PTSD, which is, you can see it on brain scans, not his fault. He's serving the country. And he has extreme, by the way, I'm not saying this happens with veterans, but just play out the scenario. He kills his wife and two kids in a fit of, you know, psychotic rage from PTSD. Are there any men out there in not pink t-shirt, but whatever, or, you know, with placards saying that this guy should not be held responsible? What would other veterans even be out there saying he shouldn't be held responsible? No, because there are limits. there are limits even in a case of psychological duress to what you can do when you know what you are doing. She knew what she was doing. She did not think she was some being from outer space who was living in an alternate reality. She just decided she was going to do this. I know she, we're told that she heard a voice. A lot of serial killers say that they've heard voices. Is this new to anybody, by the way? A lot of really horrible people are actually quite crazy. You know, this notion, like, you sit here, you say, well, Hannibal Lecter had clearly, you know, I know he's a fictional character, but he clearly had psychological issues. So he shouldn't be.
8: I think it's a really good. I think your PTSD is a really good example. Yeah. Because,
17: oh, and by the way, and we shut down all the. Sorry, Clay, but just we shut down all the women. You can't say a word. Yes, about this veteran who killed his family because he had PTSD. You can't say a word because you're a woman. You don't know what it's like to be in combat. Would that fly as an argument? I don't think so.
8: I think, again, to me, and I just want, it's my wife's argument. It's not mine, because to be honest, as this case has progressed, I spent most of my time looking at the fact that we have a broken legal system, in my opinion, that you can kill your children. And you can argue that you shouldn't be responsible for it because of insanity. And I was more focused on the insanity defense than the gender aspect of it. And in fact, when my wife started talking about the gender aspect, I hadn't really thought about it very much. But I do think that women who are advocating for Lindsey Clancy to be held completely without responsibility for these murders are actually arguing that women, because of their unique biochemistry, are incapable of handling high stress, high intense environments. I would also point this out. There are billions of women that have a more stressful child rearing environment than Lindsey Clancy did. There, first of all, she was married. She had a husband who had made a really good income. Her kids were well fed. They were well taken care of. Many, I mean, legitimately billions of moms have raised children under incredibly more duress and stress than what Lindsey Clancy was exposed to. So you're actually arguing for the people who are supporting her are arguing in favor of an incredibly privileged mother, as these things go, that she still was unable to be responsible for her own acts. I just think you're basically arguing against women themselves and saying, and this is my wife's argument that I'm now signing on to, which I really hadn't spent much time on, this is actually anti-woman to argue that women can't be held accountable, because if you can't be held accountable for killing your own three kids, what can you be held accountable
17: for?
8: This
17: is the origin of the term hysteria. Hyster, ancient Greek. Women, unreasonable, irrational, cannot be held accountable. That is where the term comes from. Obviously, from a different society in a different time, where, you know, the female liberation movement was not the case. Clay, can I just remind you, we got a VIP email. I forget who it was from, but he cited this case. There was a case back in 1954 in Maine. Constance Fisher, 24 years old, drowned her three children. Very similar case. Three children, 6, 4, and 11 months old, in the bathtub. She left a note saying God told her to do it and that she was trying to save them from evil, and then she tried to kill herself. She was unsuccessful in that. She was charged with murder, found not guilty by reason of insanity, and a grand jury declined to indict after a hospital report. She was committed to state hospital. 5 years later, she was released to her husband, who believed her. Same husband, I might add. Stayed with her, stayed by her side, thought it wasn't really her fault. Anyone want to guess what happened next? A little over 12 years after the first killings, the husband came home and found the exact same scene. Three children, all murdered by the woman. Same thing. Guess what happened? They locked her up for the rest of her life.
8: She killed.
17: How could you say someone is safe to be in society after they murder three of their own children? Tell me what that looks like. Would any of you let this woman be a nurse for your child in the hospital? Would any of you let her be

0: you can sometimes think about doing bad things. But there is a big difference between thinking about doing bad things and actually doing them. That's the whole point of the law. So women's empathy being utilized here, for women out there who say, well, my daughter had postpartum depression, or the caller, the dad called in and said, well, my daughter had post. Your daughter didn't kill her kids. There's a big difference between, hey, I thought about doing something really bad and I chose not to do it, and actually doing it. And Catherine in Catherine in Montana, I think, can speak directly to this. Catherine, thanks for calling.
1: Hey, thank you for listening. I really appreciate the chance to talk to you.
0: What's your story?
1: My story is that my daughter-in-law experienced a very similar episode. Thankfully, we were able to intercede when she was having an episode of this postpartum psychosis, which I would like, you know, one of the things I'd like to say is postpartum psychosis is immensely different than postpartum depression. And she knows that but for the grace of God, she would be in Lindsay Clancy's shoes. And so I guess what has disturbed me about hearing you all talk about this, yes, she's responsible, and there is no excuse for what she did, but there is an explanation, and that explanation is understanding and having compassion for those who have truly experienced postpartum psychosis.
0: But I appreciate your call, but I don't have compassion for her at all. I have compassion for the three kids that she murdered, and for the husband who came home, for the grandparents who no longer have grandchildren. With all due respect, I think when you're saying, hey, you should have compassion for the person who committed the crime, just a question. Do you have compassion for serial rapists?
1: Clay, I really want you to understand the postpartum psychosis.
0: Okay, but a serial rapist can say, I can't control myself because my brain is broken. You're saying that I should give compassion to a woman who strangled her three kids with an exercise band. I have a lot of compassion for a lot of people. I have zero for her. I think she should be dead.
2: Okay. We've heard from Catherine. Thank you, Catherine. It's not going to change either of our minds on it. She's welcome to, of course, air her thoughts, and we let her do so on the show. Clay, can I just, on my PTSD example, this is actually very interesting. I've been doing some quick research on this. So exactly what I described has happened. People have tried to use
0: this as an excuse.
2: Yes. Let me give you some examples. The Marine veteran who had been diagnosed with extreme PTSD, who shot and killed Chris Kyle of American Sniper. He said, it wasn't my fault. I killed him at the range because I was, having a flashback or whatever. Texas jury rejected his defense, sentenced him to life without parole. Andrew Brannon, Vietnam veteran, rated 100% disabled by the VA for extreme PTSD. Shot a Georgia deputy in 1998, pleaded insanity based on having a combat flashback, convicted, executed in 2015 after appeals failed. We can go through a lot of these cases. It is extremely hard and extremely rare to have PTSD as an affirmative defense, Clay, to just get you essentially an insanity plea. It is usually used as a mitigating factor in the crime, but for sentencing, if at all. And the only time it is applicable is if the person has such extreme PTSD that they have actual flashbacks to combat, and this is proven before, where they do not know where they are. And Clay, keep in mind, these individuals walked into the courtroom still in extreme psychological duress. This woman is saying, I was crazy then, but I'm not crazy anymore. It was just a one-time thing. And I just would note why the PTSD thing is so interesting to me. Women have opinions, and as they should, they have opinions on these cases. They were allowed to be on the jury. They were allowed to be part of the defense and the prosecution. What is this thing of, I don't want to hear from men? No, that's not how the criminal justice system works, even though women generally have not seen combat and certainly don't understand PTSD the way men who have seen combat do.
0: Look, my take is pretty simple here. If you kill kids, you should either be executed or you should be in prison for the rest of your life. I don't care what your justification for doing it is, period. And if we want to have a real constructive conversation going forward about how to avoid trials like this

0: in the future. What I have said is strict liability should exist for the killing of children. We have a lot of state legislators, a lot of members of the legislature that are listening right now, introduce bills that make the murder of children a strict liability offense. So your mental state doesn't matter at all. I don't care why she did it. I care that she did it. We have to get back to personal responsibility. You can make all sorts of excuses under the sun for the bad things that happen. We got to just hold bad acts and people who do them accountable, period, particularly when they involve children. Look, I'm fired up. This weekend, if you need to get away from the serious things in life, and I totally understand why you would need to do that, I've got a game that I want all of you to watch. I want you to watch Clemson on the road at LSU. It's the best game of the weekend. Clemson plus 10 points is the play. I think Clemson's going to keep this game close. There's been all sorts of chaos surrounding LSU. Again, serious things in life. 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
4: I'm Lauren Simonetti, and this is the Fox Business Report.
5: The major averages ending lower after August jobs report came in well above expectations, fueling a rise in odds that the Fed will be hiking interest rates. U.S. employers adding 162,000 jobs in August, blowing past economists' projections, while the unemployment rate held steady at 4.1%. Many economists view August inflation data, which will be released next week, as more important to the Fed's decision-making than the latest jobs figure. Tech and industrials were among the best performing sectors, while healthcare and consumer discretionary lagged. The Magnificent Seven big cap tech stocks were mostly lower, led by Tesla and Apple. The Dow winners, Caterpillar, Home Depot, and Boeing. The Dow decliners, Microsoft, Amgen, and Apple. The Dow down 272 points. The Nasdaq lower by 77. S&P 500 down 29. That's your Fox Business Report. I'm Hillary Barsky, invested in you.
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10: Closing up shop today on Clay and Buck. A passionate day for sure. On really just all in this Lindsey Clancy trial, sucking up all the media oxygen, no question about it. So we are hoping on Monday we can dive into a whole range of stories. This trial is not, well, the story, I think, is certainly not over, because it's likely there'll be a retrial after the mistrial. And Clay, I guess let's try to send everybody off, you know. Cut yourself some slack this weekend. Go have a good Labor Day weekend. Don't think about one of the darkest crime stories in recent memory. You know, this is... You got to let yourself go enjoy a good weekend. And we're going to come back next week. A lot to talk about the midterms and other things. Clay, that's my version of some sunshine after a lot of darkness.
0: I just said I'm going to watch college football all weekend. I'm headed out to a high school football game. But I do think that the sunshine I would bring is one man knew what was right on this jury. And no matter how much he was berated, no matter how much he was attacked, he was willing to stand for truth. That matters. One person standing for truth matters. For all of you out there, stand for truth.
10: Yeah, well, I was going to say, I think this guy might be a Clay and Buck listener.
0: Wouldn't shock me.
1: Speaking truth and having fun. Clay Travis and Buck Sexton.
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0: There's a lot to do this summer. 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
10: A couple of years ago, I went on a health journey and found Chalk to provide me with the energy for better workouts and more energy to get projects done. 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The leading ingredient has been found in research studies to increase testosterone levels by 20% within 3 months' time. 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
16: The Clancy trial is over. I'm Lisa Brady, Fox News. The murder case ending in a mistrial more than 3 years after Clancy's three young children were strangled to death. Fox's Brian Yenis at the courthouse in Plymouth.
17: This jury of nine women and three men deliberated for about 40 hours over 6.5 days, but in the end, they could not reach a unanimous decision about whether or not Lindsey Clancy was sane enough to be held criminally responsible. District Attorney Tim Cruz said this trial was not about the mental health care system. It was about the cruel and calculated murder of three children. A decision is still yet to come on whether there will be a retrial.
18: The noise in this case may be louder than it is for other prosecutions in our county, but we have treated it the same as any other case. Children were murdered, and it's our job to seek justice.
16: Defense attorney Kevin Reddington, who argued Clancy was suffering from postpartum psychosis during the killings, says she grieves her children.
19: I'm representing a woman who is a fantastic, wonderful individual. This woman is so brave.
16: Reddington telling reporters Clancy should have had an acquittal. He made an unsuccessful last-minute appeal to the Massachusetts Supreme Court, arguing in part a holdout juror was refusing to follow the law on reasonable doubt. President Trump says his super PAC, MAGA Inc., will likely spend up to $500 million on the midterm elections.
20: Yeah, we're going to spend a lot of money because we don't want to lose our country.
16: He says contributions will be made to candidates, and he thinks Republicans will do well.
20: Nobody's ever had a first 1.5 years like we have. So we're going to just see. I'm going to spend whatever amount of money necessary to try and help us.
16: The president argues his policies are spurring record investment in the U.S. Democrats say his agenda is failing and making life less affordable. America is listening to Fox News.
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22: 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Meanwhile, he's opposed every serious attempt to ban congressional stock trading. Nebraskans can't afford lawmakers enriching themselves while our costs go through the roof. 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
23: From the WJAG Norfolk Daily News Newsroom, I'm Bill Seifert. Expanding markets for ethanol is a key priority as the U.S. Grains and Byproducts Council elects its new chairman. Jay Reiner stepped away from day-to-day farming after 35 years on his central Nebraska farm to focus on international issues. He said the council is busy given the administration's strong emphasis on trade.
3: It's made our overseas offices jump up and down because, I mean, now everyone's, I mean, yes, they did a lot of legwork talking trade and all that stuff, but now the administration is actually pushing it. So, yeah, we're busy. We're very busy.
23: The Norfolk Police and Fire Divisions are set to battle it out again to help the American Red Cross replenish its blood supply. On Wednesday, September 9th, you're invited to give the gift of life by taking part in the Battle of the Badges blood drive. The American Red Cross will be on hand at Fire Station Number 1 from 11 a.m. to 5 p.m. for donations. That's news from the WJAG and Norfolk Daily News Newsroom. I'm Bill Seifert.
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5: A heat advisory continues. Slight chance for showers tonight, otherwise mainly clear. Lows sit down to about 70, southeasterly winds 5 to 10 miles per hour. Slight chance of thunderstorms again tomorrow, 93. I'm meteorologist Jennifer Wojcicki for News Talk WJAG AM 780 and 105.9 FM. Right now, 95.
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6: It's Friday afternoon, September 4th, and this is AgriTalk. Welcome to AgriTalk. I'm your host, Michelle Rook. Well, grain markets ended in the red on Friday with a higher dollar and profit-taking heading into a three-day holiday and ahead of next week's WASDE and more private yield estimates. Wheat was the downside price due to removing geopolitical premium on the potential for some progress in Black Sea peace talks. Corn and soybeans did end higher for the week, but wheat was lower. So is that rally over? Cattle futures were unable to extend Thursday's big gains in the face of presidential executive orders designed to lower beef prices while hogs consolidated with lower cutouts. Details today on AgriTalk. Our guest analysts for today's market roundtable include Jared Fry of Water Street Solutions and Sean Hackett of Hackett Financial Advisors right after the news with Hillary Mason, market analyst with ProFarmer. Happy Friday, Hillary.
7: Hey, Michelle. Happy Friday.
6: Happy Friday. Not the most happy Friday, I would say, for the grain space. Well, all the ags were lower here today, but not to be unexpected going into a three-day holiday, is it?
7: Yeah, that's exactly what I was going to say. After the strong gains we've seen, it's not totally unexpected. It's a long weekend, too. So, you know, we have that also. So,
6: plus, do you feel like in at least the wheat market, we were seeing some traders take some risk off the table headed into the weekend because of what's been going on with the Black Sea?
7: No doubt. Yeah, I mean, the peace word has just been thrown out a lot here lately. And I think, you know, with the gains we've seen, I think that it's definitely a catalyst, and we'll see what happens over the weekend. I can't say that I'm too hopeful for, you know,
6: I don't think nobody is.
7: Right. Yeah. But I mean, there, you know, anything is possible, Michelle, you know, I have learned that in my life, but yeah, no, I'll believe it when I see it for sure.
6: Yeah. We also had a little firmer dollar today, right?
7: We did after a really hot jobs report this morning. I mean, really hot. And so that definitely, helped the dollar, prop the dollar up a bit. And also, too, there's probably a bit of a correction in the dollar just because yesterday we saw such a huge drop. And so there, that was a bit probably corrective in nature as well. Yeah, I think that was probably part of today.
6: All right. So closes in the wheat complex. How did we close?
7: Yeah, December soft red futures were down 20 and a quarter cents to 734. December hard red futures fell 13 and a quarter cents to 802 and a quarter. December spring wheat fell 20 and a half cents to 745.
6: And as I mentioned off the top of the show, some lower weekly closes here, in fact. 50 cents lower on SRW, HRW down 42 cents. Spring wheat was down 25 and three quarters. Soybean market held up a little bit better here, but I feel like demand is kind of underpinning that market, don't you think?
7: Yeah, and user demand continues to surface. We saw unknown or daily sales to unknown destinations reported again this morning. So just consistent sales, that's certainly going to continue to underpin the soy complex. Meal futures have been on fire. That's also an underpinning factor as well. And soy oil's kind of been a drag here over the past three sessions, and I think there's probably some spread action going on there. We saw meal futures reach a multi-year and fresh for the move high today. So we'll see if that can continue. And also too, just from a weather perspective, as far as soybeans go, it is hot. It is scorching hot here in southwestern Indiana, and I cannot imagine that's going to bode well for the finish in much of the soybean crop across the country. So we'll see how that works out. We are harvesting in this area right now.
0: Actually, I was going to ask you, the combine's got to be rolling down there.
7: They are going. And I mean, gosh, producers are rolling in dry corn right now. It is wild. So,
0: Wow. So just a little correction today.
7: Yeah. We'll see how the long weekend treats us. So,
0: okay. So November beans
7: down 6.5 cents to 13.09¾. January beans down 6.5 to 13.25. December meal down 40 cents to 3.55.10. And December soy oil fell 77 points to 69.27 cents.
0: And for the week, Novi beans down 20 or up 21¾. Sorry, Jan was up 22¼, and D soybean meal up $6.20, with soybean oil actually down 179 points. Okay, corn market also again held up pretty decent today, especially with wheat down as much as it was.
7: Yeah, holding a very similar consolidative pattern to soybeans. Soybeans have just kind of held a sideways range since notching contract highs in midweek trade. We do have some spillover pressure that's probably been stemming from wheat futures, but we still have technical support at the 10-day moving average, and that should help limit sellers here, I would think. And also too, again, the dollar, not to like beat a dead horse here, but the dollar was probably a bit of a weight too. But if we move below that 10-day, could open the door to selling to around the 20-day moving average. So hopefully we hang above it. We'll see. We could come out of the long weekend and see fireworks. But also, I mean, with the production and supply and demand report due out a week from today, I don't know. I feel like maybe some sideways consolidation may continue. We'll see. It all depends on what happens over the weekend. So,
0: yeah. So how did we close today?
7: Yeah, December corn down 4 cents to 5.36¾. March corn down 3¾ to 5.52¼.
0: And D's corn up a quarter for the week. March up a penny. So we'd have liked to seen a better close, but I'm going to hang my hat on the fact that we at least closed a little bit higher.
7: Amen.
0: Let's talk about the cotton market. Boy, it was a wicked week. You and I talked about how it was on fire last week, and we went the opposite direction here this week. So
7: I know. Yeah, just major downturn this week. We reached a fresh for the move low and traded lower for the fourth consecutive session. Not a really super rosy feeling. We ended below the 20-day moving average for the second straight session, and that could open the door to additional selling towards the 40-day moving average, which is trading around 84.40. And I think a lot of this is just based on improved moisture prospects through much of the cotton belt in the U.S. So
0: even though it's a little bit too late for that to be of any help.
7: So. Sure. Yeah. Sure.
0: Okay, so our close today on D's cotton.
7: Yep, down 94 points to 82.42.
0: And down 5.05 for the week. Kind of a disappointing day in the cattle futures. We started off strong after a nice day yesterday, but why could we not hold on to the gains?
7: Technical resistance. I think there's just a lot going on in the cattle industry right now, and it just has technical or buyers kind of a little spooked. I truly believe that. I will say, though, I mean, it just seems like the trend. Like, we get some strength, and then we back off. It's just kind of a consolidative type feel, even in the live cattle futures. So But yeah, I just think that for the time being, you know, traders are just going to probably, you know, trade mostly sideways just until we get maybe a catalyst to break us out of the current range. So, and cash cattle is also edging lower too. So far as average 217.91, that's down, you know, almost another couple dollars if that holds through into next week. So yeah, just kind of a wait across the board. So,
0: all right. So how'd we close?
7: October cattle down $1.35 to $212.95. December live cattle down $1.40 to $214.72.5. October feeders down 95 to $320.15. November feeders down 57.5 to $314.72.5.
0: And we're up 122.5 on October live cattle. October feeders, we were up 362.5. Hogs, we closed lower today, but up 40 cents for the week. We'll be back with our roundtable next.
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0: Well, happy Friday, everyone. 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Good to have you guys along here this week. Thanks for joining me.
29: Hey, thanks for having us.
30: Thanks, Michelle.
0: Well, let's talk a little bit about the minutiae of today, and then we'll kind of bump up into the 40,000-foot view. But today, grains lower across the board, livestock were as well, but it was not unusual. It's not unusual, Darren, to see profit-taking as you head into a three-day holiday, especially when you've had a big week like this, right?
29: Yeah, no, that's right. I think we saw really corn and soybeans held up really well. It was the wheat in all classes, and it was cotton. Now, cotton struggled really all week here to finish up here on Friday. So we'll see. Maybe the three-day weekend clears that up and we move higher again. But I think these are just corrective moves. I'm not bearish at all just because we are down last couple of days in wheat and corn beans.
0: Yeah. And, Sean, we were also removing a little geopolitical premium. I mean, there's been talk about peace talks with Putin making at least a few statements that he would be open to that idea. But, boy, that's a long shot, isn't it?
11: It has been a long shot, and it continues to be a long shot. But nonetheless, you know, when you have Russian elections, Xi Jinping coming to the U.S. to talk with Trump, Brazilian elections, Israeli elections in October, and our elections in November, you are subject and will continue to be subjected to weekly, daily, hourly headline volatility risk. And that's going to, until weather gets back into the equation, which we don't see really playing out until mid-October onward, we're going to be a volleyball being hit back and forth on these headline risks as geopolitics pulls certain strings to determine what is in each country's best interest ahead of these elections and these meetings.
0: Okay, so lots of give and take there. Let me ask you, though, guys, you can both answer this question. The funds are probably near record long in both corn and beans. There's been talk about it all week. Are the funds going to buy on any break here with new capital flows coming in, do you think? Who wants to take that? Darren?
29: Yeah, I think they will. I think they'll buy, and I think any setbacks they're going to continue to add. Obviously, we saw limits get increased, three or four years ago, and they've really never tested those limits, not yet, and I think they could. So they want to play the inflationary trade. I really think that they'll continue to support it. A lot of people fear, hey, they're in it, they're going to get back out of it. I don't think so. I think fundamentals are moving in the direction of friendly and bullish. Super El Nino that I hope Sean talks a little bit about here for South America, but I think they're going to continue to support this on any breaks.
0: Yeah, Super El Nino is got lots of money, I think, coming at the commodity sector, grains in particular, and that's going to last how long, Sean? And so how long do the funds stay in betting on that?
11: Well, the history of funds, Michelle, is that when they flip from bearish to bullish, it's not 1 month. It's not 2 months. It's not 6 months. It tends to be 1 to 2 years that they'll stay, generally speaking, on the long side. There can be some back and forth, but they've just flipped. And usually once they've decided to do that, they're going to stick around. They're going to buy those breaks. And in terms of El Nino, if we follow the typical Super El Nino track, this El Nino will be giving ourselves or the world weather volatility through the spring of next year before we flip to a La Nina in our growing season by July, which brings in a whole host of other weather problems for the U.S. and Russia, Ukraine, which is further out. But that's this scenario that we see on a Super El Nino trajectory, which right now we're right on track for.
0: Right. And in fact, the National Weather Service or NOAA came in this week and basically said, hey, this thing is ramping up and it's going to stay all the way through spring, right?
11: Well, we're already near all-time record warm temperatures in the Central Pacific, Michelle. I mean, we're already there. If you look at the body of warm water under the surface, it's still the biggest, warmest body of water we've ever seen for this time of the year. So we still have another, in our opinion, notch to warm this sucker up into the end of the year. We typically in December, it could carry over to January, and then we start to crash. Already, cold sea surface temperatures are building to the west, which is the early indications of a La Nina forming next summer, but it will still be impacting our weather El Nino-like into spring, which is really the key for second crop corn, safrinha crop corn in Brazil in the spring. That's will still be impacting that market before we might flip to a much more caustic, drier, hotter pattern for the U.S. next summer. So all everything with the weather that I see says we're not going to be getting any respite from the weather anytime soon.
0: Yeah, in fact, NOAA says 69% chance October through December becomes the strongest event since 1950. Is that right?
11: It would actually be since 1877, if we're correct.
0: Oh, okay. You better correct the government then.
11: They only go back to 1950 because I think that's when they
0: started keeping records, right?
11: Yeah, I claim that's when they keep records. But there's others that have been keeping pretty good records for a long while. And I would argue you'd have to go back to the 1600s if you use ice core samples and triggering analysis and such. But let's be... We'll go with 1877, probably is the last time that we saw an El Nino this strong, and we will highly likely we're going to exceed that, in our opinion. So.
0: And it's most likely to have impact on the northern part of Brazil in terms of drought, or not?
11: Yeah. Central north, central northwest. Not necessarily the center of Brazil. Now, if you go to the south of Brazil, epic biblical flooding is very likely impossible. So when you really look at the situation, you could be looking at the worst of two worlds, endless hot, dry weather and endless, you know, rainfall that never gives up. When you put those two things together, that's what worries us, is that we could be looking at an entire Brazilian crop problem, not just regional, which is what we've been historically dealt with in the past.
0: Yeah. So that's what we're going to be trading going forward. Maybe the funds are already betting and buying in on that, but they're also trading a smaller crop here in the U.S. So let's talk a little bit about that, because we have the WASD coming out next week. We had S&P Global today say 180. You guys have seen all of the other prognostications that are out there. Darren, what are we trading right now? What size crop on corn?
29: I'd say somewhere between 178.5 and 180.5 would be my guess. Talking to a few people getting started in Illinois and Indiana, and there's only a few people in central Illinois and central Indiana running. But I would say that we're off of yields last year by 10 to 15 on corn and 15 to 20 on beans thus far. It's super, super early. We have a few people running, but they are definitely disappointed in their first few fields. These guys got 1,500 acres out already. They farm 15,000 acres, so they're just getting started. But it's an indication, and I think by the end of September, after the 11th, when we see USDA report, obviously we'll have more field data. And, yeah. Of course, then we get into, does President Xi come, and do we have an inventory report that's friendly or not at the end of the month, and then we're into the October report. So I don't see too many bearish inputs here as we roll through September, because I think what Pro Farmer found is the trend, and that trend is a smaller yield.
0: I know, but USDA usually slow plays it in September.
29: Yeah, I would imagine they will. They might leave it unchanged. They might drop it a bushel. They might leave beans unchanged. But in October, when they weigh stuff and it's mature, they'll know. And I think we'll have a lot more harvest data before they ever get to the October report.
0: We are having not the best finish here for the crop. You have an agronomy background. I mean, it's been hot and dry, scorching hot in some areas. We're going to have early harvest down in parts of southern Indiana's already going, isn't it? So, I mean, did we lose test weight? Did we lose yield because of that?
29: I think you did on some fields. Obviously, it depends on where they were and they're maturing. If you had something half milk line and had this type of weather for the last 10 days, you've sped up maturation, you've hurt yield, you've hurt late beans. But if something was already almost black layered, and this crop has been pushed, you know, I know from the Pro Farmer Tour, Chip was surprised how many fields were close to black layer even earlier in August. And that is not where you're going to get your best yields. You need a long fill period for big grain fill, and we just haven't had it west or east. So I think fill will be compromised in both beans and corn when it's all said and done.
0: Yeah, and we're going to have a poor finish over here in the western, northwestern corn belt for sure. What about double crop soybean yields? Do you think they'll be down too?
29: I think they're going to get hammered because of where they're grown. I mean, it's been brutal where a lot of these double crop beans will be growing and harvested. So, and that's a big deal for whether we make 53.3 or 53 or 52.5 or maybe even sub 52.
0: Yeah, that's exactly why I brought it up. All right, we're going to talk more about that. And we're talking about supply, but we want to get into some of the demand fundamentals that are driving the market as well when we come back here. Darren Freiwater, Street Solutions, Sean Hecka with Hecka Financial Advisors will rejoin us after the break here with our market roundtable on AgriTalk.
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0: Let's head to the markets page at profarmer.com and recap Friday's market closes. D's corn down 4 at 536 and 3 quarters. March down 3 and 3 quarters, 552 and a quarter. November bean 6 and a half lower, 1309 and 3 quarters. Jan down 6 and a half, 1325. D's meal down 40 at 355.10. Soybean oil down 77, 69.27. D's SRW wheat down 20 and a quarter, 734. HRW down 13 and a quarter at 802 and a quarter. Spring wheat 20 and a half lower, 745. D's cotton off 94 at 82.42. October live cattle down 135, 212, 95. D's down 140 at 214, 72 and a half. October feeders down 95 at 320.15. November down 57 and a half, 314, 72 and a half. And October hog futures down 115 at 82.30. For more information, you can go to profarmer.com.
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17: A heat advisory continues. Slight chance for showers tonight, otherwise mainly clear. Lows sit down to about 70, southeasterly winds 5 to 10 miles per hour. Slight chance of thunderstorms again tomorrow, 93. I'm meteorologist Jennifer Wojcicki for News Talk WJAG AM 780 and 105.9 FM. 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
0: And welcome back to AgriTalk. I'm your host, Michelle Rook. 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Of course, we do have Big WASDE coming up here on Friday, September the 11th, and we were kind of talking a little bit about expectations coming out of the break, and there's certainly been a lot made about, weather, crop conditions, whatnot during the season here, Sean. And what are you going to be looking for? What do you think is going to be a determining yield here as we get into the WASD next week? And what is USDA going to find out in the field?
11: I mean, it's very hard for them to get too much information in September, Michelle. Usually it's October that they'll get more information, be able to make a clearer look at it. We didn't have high daytime temperatures extreme like we had in 2012. We didn't have high nighttime temperatures like we had last year. Those are usually what's required to create a crop problem. So our general view is that when we were at a high-level meeting over the weekend and a top fertilizer distributor was talking to our group, it was very clear to him that fertilizer usage and application was significantly down year over year. And I think that where even where it was extremely wet or dry or it was normal or it was irrigated, everyone is saying it's the corn crop yields are not coming in where we thought they would. And I think that when you look at what was going on in the spring, we had crazy high fertilizer prices. Yeah. We had the Iran war really going. And I think that's the bug in the ointment. More than weather itself, I think it was a lack of fertilizer on the margin that's causing this issue. And I think ultimately by October, the USDA will reflect more of that than they will in September.
0: Well, and even where they got fertilizer down and maybe put enough on, there was some denitrification in some of those areas that it was too wet in, I think, wasn't there?
11: No question that in those that tongue of rain that we saw, that where it was excessive rainfall, those areas were certainly the worst for not having enough nitrogen to finish the crop off. But we still saw it in other areas, and that's why my feeling is it was more of a general trend, but clearly a more extreme trend in those areas where they had that extreme moisture.
0: Do you have anything to add to that discussion, Darren?
29: Not really. I mean, I think he summed it up. I do think that, you know, crops are going to be off, and we had way too much rain. That tongue of too much water was across our area. And this individual, one of the guys that reported his yields, he uses a lot of fertilizer and doesn't short the crop in any way. And he's still going to be off 10, 15 on corn, 15, 20 on beans. Yeah. So I think he's in that band where they got 15 inches of rain in 10 days. So that's a problem. Okay. And and so denitrification, puddling the ground, pushing the oxygen out. I think we got more wind damage and some things like that through that same area too. So it's going to be a problem.
0: Okay. So the WASD, we're also going to get maybe a few adjustments in terms of demand. Some saying, Darren, that we should see an increase in both corn and soybean exports, especially on corn old crop, because we've already exceeded USDA's estimate or projection for last year. Will they make many adjustments there?
29: Well, I think they will continue to make small adjustments and get closer to the mark. I know we're behind in new crop exports right now, but I know we did a lot in old crop, and I think we're kind of waiting to see what happens here in the Black Sea, if there's any peace or if there's any truce to get a corridor open. But I think exports are going to be strong in the next year. I think demand domestically is great, and I can't get bearish on demand either. So a smaller crop, decent demand, and war continues is higher prices to me.
0: All right, to your point, new crop exports, 569 million bushels so far. We were at 823 million bushels last year, so we are behind. But let's talk about soybeans, because new crop is actually ahead of last year by more than double right now, isn't it?
29: Yeah, it's pushing ahead. I mean, China has been buying aggressively. They're already halfway to that 25 million metric tons, and hopefully they'll continue to press forward. Hopefully this meeting on the 24th will come to fruition, and we'll continue to see them buy. We haven't seen them buy other products yet, and maybe there's some unknown destinations where they have bought corn. But we got to see China come in, get a little corn, a little wheat. I think the market will get real excited if that happens. But, yes, there's been good buying in soybeans thus far. Started a little bit earlier than they normally do, and they've really made some good progress.
0: Yeah, 598 million bushels is what we've seen so far for new crop exports versus 296 million bushels last year. And that was because China was not in the market at this time last year. And they have bought what percentage, Darren, do you think, of the 25 million metric tons so far?
29: I think they're close to half. They're probably a little under half, but I think they'll be over half by the 24th.
0: All right. Do you guys think there's been scuttle this week that the meeting between Xi and Trump, that it's not been acknowledged or the plans have not been made by the Chinese government and it may not happen? Sean, what are you hearing on that?
11: I mean, anything's possible in this day and age, the way things flip around. But I'm pretty sure the meeting's going to take place. I would be very, very shocked if the meeting didn't take place. It's been widely advertised on multiple fronts and multiple sources. So I think it's going to take place. And, I'd give the odds of it not happening pretty low probability at this point.
0: USTR Greer said yesterday that there were going to be non-tariff barriers that were going to be dropped or announced that they were going to be dropped. Maybe not a comprehensive plan, but we are going to get, don't you think, some ag purchases out of that besides soybeans?
11: I mean, it would be hard for me to believe, given a 1-in-100-year drought in EU and probably the worst corn crop they've ever had, that we're not, and China understanding what a super El Nino likely means for global production, especially in Brazil. I mean, they're not stupid. They're pretty good on these kind of weather cycles, that they're not going to be wanting and interested in buying corn from the U.S. when we're still interested in selling before it's fully understood that we're probably re-rating to a much higher level. I would be very surprised if they didn't expand their purchases of things like corn, especially cotton, especially, you know, I just think it makes sense that that's something that we would see either leading up to or through that meeting. That would be my expectation. I'd be pretty disappointed if we didn't see some unknown destinations or announcements about that type of purchases.
0: So since we're on the subject of demand, let's go back, Darren, to corn export demand. You said we're behind, but don't you think we'll catch up? Aren't we going to have to make up the shortfall there with the EU drought and whatnot?
29: Well, I think with that, with the war in Ukraine, obviously our competitors are Safrinha, so Brazil exports, and obviously also Ukraine. So with Europe having a short crop, as Sean said, Super El Nino coming, maybe Safrinha gets downgraded some. They're using so much industrial-wise down there as well in Brazil. So I really think we'll have great exports again next year. Even though we're behind, there's been years where we really caught up. And this is a year where I think exports have just far exceeded what people thought, you know, 6 months ago. So, yes, that is possible. I'm just stating we're a little bit behind now.
0: Sure. Sean, Black Sea issues as far as wheat, they're physical, not just theoretical. I mean, exports are down. What percentage, and when does the U.S. get some business as a result?
11: We'll put things in the historical context. The August exports were the lowest since 2010, when we had a 1-in-100-year drought and a export embargo at the time, just to tell you how low those exports were. Can they ship wheat elsewhere? Can they get it through the Baltic, avenues and do a little rigmarole to get some? Sure they can, and they're working on that. But if today they said we're wide open, everything is good, we're ready to rock and roll, I still think that we would not get back to where we were, because the infrastructure damage that we have seen on both sides would not allow for it. And of course, you know, I don't expect that we're going to be wide open today and rocking and rolling. In September, October, and November are your three largest export months of the year. Out of the largest exporter in the world out of wheat, it is our view that between here and the end of the year, we're really not going to see any ability for that region to catch up in any demonstrative of a tone whatsoever. And that is going to start to weigh on the psychology of the global grain trade. It already has, yeah. But I don't believe we fully have factored in what it means for that to be in place. And I think that's the next big re-rate, is when it becomes clear that that's where we're at. It may take a little while longer, but not much longer. If we get into mid-September and we're not seeing anything to open up the Kerch Strait or anything of that matter, I think the market's going to react much more violently beyond the current, let's say, profit-taking or back-and-forth action, which is normal after an initial first big move higher.
0: So, Sean, you kind of stated it at the beginning, but you feel there's a whole bunch of geopolitical dominoes that are just kind of waiting here in queue, right?
11: Yeah, look, I'm no geopolitical, PhD, doctorate philosopher here. But from what I see, is on September 18th to the 20th, Russia is to determine whether Putin is going to be the leader again or not. My read of what's happening is that the hardliners are very, very disenchanted with his apparent soft approach to Ukraine, and that either he's going to get on board and get more aggressive, or they're going to put somebody in who will get more aggressive. So I think that's a very important date to watch. Yeah. And of course, it's just before, supposedly, you know, Xi Jinping comes to the U.S. to talk with Trump. And of course, we have Brazilian elections in October. And more importantly, from a geopolitical stance, on October 27th, we have the Israeli elections of their, you know, quote unquote, Congress or House. And all of this, the players are going to be trying to pull levers that they feel are going to give them an advantage to win or gain advantage in these important events. I don't see that ending well for the geopolitical scene. And I think when we get through it all, I think it's going to be leading to a more of a

0: We trust co-ops, and not just because we are one, but because we know co-ops value where they come from.
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0: hear more, visit Dan.Democrat. 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
1: 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Megan, for those who may be hearing about phosphorus nutrient enhancer for the first time, what is it?
2: So phosphorus is a novel enzyme product that works immediately upon application to create more plant available phosphorus in the soil. Its unique mode of action is going to accelerate reactions in the soil to unlock tied up organic phosphorus, making it more available for plant uptake. Phosphorus is going to improve phosphorus availability, really helping support root development, improve crop performance, and ultimately optimize yield potential through increased soil fertility and health.
1: Okay, so why is phosphorus availability such an important conversation for growers today?
2: As many people know, phosphorus is a macronutrient and really essential for early root development, energy transfer, and grain development. If there is a phosphorus deficiency, it can really limit crop performance. Many soils out there contain a significant amount of phosphorus, but much of it exists in the organic form, which is not immediately available to crops.
1: Okay, Megan, Koch Agronomic Services recently released some new trial data. What are you seeing in the field?
2: So recent 2025 corn trials showed strong yield advantages across multiple growing regions. In fact, we have over 150 corn trials spanning over 10 plus years with an average of 5.2 bushels per acre in corn. And we've even seen trials showcase up to 13.5 bushels an acre advantage over untreated applications, with positive results observed across a broad range of soil types and environmental conditions.
1: Thank you, Megan. 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
7: And happy Friday. Welcome to our market roundtable. Darren Fry, Water Street Solutions, Sean Hackett, Hackett Financial Advisors, joining us for our discussion this afternoon. We left and went into the break here talking about some of the GOP.

0: political concerns or dominoes that could impact the grain market. And Sean, the last one that we haven't talked about here basically is the U.S. elections, right?
1: Well, I mean, obviously Trump has gone out of his way to say that he's going to get all these prices down, especially the beef trade down. And so we've seen a lot of levers there been pulled with, bringing feeders over the border and bringing some beef in from outside other countries and such forth and so on. I think he's going to, he's also committed he's going to get energy back down, and that, these are the things that are going to create some volatility going forward. But at the end of the day, I don't believe that the actors that are involved are going to appease Trump's will to have certain things happen before the elections. In fact, I would argue they would view an opportunistic time to go against his will into the elections to create mayhem, because it's going to go against what he wishes. And for them, Trump is a barrier to what they want to do geopolitically overseas. So to me, when it's all said and done, I think it's going to end up being more of the same, or potentially worse than we've been seeing. Unfortunately, the geopolitical cycle is strong and rising and unstable, and it really shouldn't crescendo until 2028 if the 1,000-year cycle that we follow, which is every 53 years divided by 27, plays out. We still have a long way to go before this gets resolved.
0: Since Sean brought it up about the lower beef prices, and I wanted to get to this to some degree, but cattle prices down again here today. Our cattle futures were down. We can't seem to, put together a couple of good days. And we are $50 off the highs in the spot month's October contract and live cattle. Darren, do you think this has been fundamental, or has this just all been because the funds are heading for the door because of all this government intervention?
2: Well, structurally, we haven't fixed a lot of things in the cattle market. But as far as fundamentals go, this is a seasonally more difficult time for the cattle market as we come into fall here, late summer and fall. And after we saw some box beef rising here for Labor Day, bookings, we've seen a pretty rough sled here. It's like a rough sledding event in the winter.
0: Yeah.
2: But the bottom line is this trend's been up. Monthly trends I track, they've been up for 5.5 years. They're tired, they're old, they need to reset. This is not a deep, deep correction when you think we're coming back, 20% of the total value after being up more than double from what we were, back in the 14 high. So I like cattle for higher, longer term, but I don't think we're done going down. I'm still looking for 2205 on the front month, still looking for 294,300 November feeders. After that, I think we can go higher again. War is bullish for a lot of things, and beef is one of them. And I don't think these wars are ending anytime soon, but that doesn't mean we don't have further to correct before we go higher.
0: Sean, presidential executive orders out today. The president's going to support MCOOL, Packers and Stockyards Act enforcement, small meat processors. It's just more government intervention. Is that what's hurting this market?
1: Things come in clusters. Bullish clusters, bearish clusters. It seems like when things get negative, it's one thing after another that aligns, and it keeps happening, and it builds and it builds. And as Darren said, we had such an historic long bullish period. It is not uncommon or unexpected that we would see an extended period of some indigestion, which is what we're seeing now. And usually when grains get going, if we're going to see, $7, $8, $9, $10 corn, which is what we think we might see going over the next 12 to 18 months, it's hard to be excited about the cattle market feeding that kind of feed.
0: Yeah.
1: Because not everyone's covered it. And then there'll be potentially some, herd liquidation. And, and that's kind of why both asset classes kind of go in opposite directions of each other. When the grains are good, the livestock is bad. When the livestock is good, the grains are bad. It's time for grains to be good. It's time for livestock to be bad. And I just think while the longer term picture isn't resolved, and we could be talking about a much different picture in 2028 to the upside, very hard to be excited about livestock, at least in the first half of 20, into the first half of 27, in our opinion.
0: Let's talk about price projections, though, for grains here. We had lower weekly closes in wheat here in all three classes, Darren. Corn and soybeans did have higher weeks, but what are your price projections for the next few months here? Because the rally isn't over, is it?
2: No, I don't think it is. I mean, when I look at my quantitative information, I look at charts, and I look at what's even brewing under the surface with fundamentals, I got to look up to $6 and beyond that. I think into the spring, like April, May, June timeframe, something goes wrong with South America. The war continues. I mean, you could put a 7 or 8 in front of a corn. Soybeans are absolutely ballistic. If we see a crop that goes under 51.5 here, and then all of a sudden we got a problem with the Brazil bean crop, I mean, beans could be 17, 18. That's possible. Am I saying that's going to happen? No. A few more dominoes need to fall. But I think the most catastrophic thing that's happening right now is this Black Sea situation. While we got plenty of wheat, it can't get out. And these cash buyers have been sitting back, hoping magically that something opens up. And I'm telling you, by November, December, we could see $11, $12 Chicago wheat because of a supply shock that is nothing more than we cannot ship this grain out. Okay. And that is going to drive everything higher, in my opinion.
0: What about you? What are your price targets, Sean? We have about 45 seconds left.
1: My general view is that we've entered in the next 2.5 year fractal higher after a 2.5 year fractal down that was after a 2.5 year fractal up. When you are in these periods of inflationary waves higher, we tend to at minimum retest the prior highs. And so I would anticipate that we are going to test the highs that we saw in 2022. And could we exceed those highs? Depending on what happens with Russia-Ukraine, certainly the ingredients would be there for new all-times to be made, depending exactly how that situation goes. Hard to feel that we are done with the rally at these still relatively undervalued levels, in our opinion.
0: Okay. Yep. Well, on that bullish note, thank you guys so much. 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That will be at 2:06 here on Monday for AgriTalk.
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6: When Jay Putters first started working at his family's jewelry store, he was a high school senior and had no idea that the part-time job would become a 50-year career. 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Sweeps aren't a common occurrence when Pearson Norfolk Catholic meet up on the volleyball court. 5-set marathons are usually a safer bet. But for the first time in 3 years and a string of 5 meetings, one of the teams was able to claim a win in the minimum number of sets. Story delivered by staff reporter Dale Miller.
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7: time, Lisa Lacera, Fox News. A mistrial declared in the Lindsay Clancy case. A Massachusetts woman accused of killing her children in 2023.
8: After about 40 hours of deliberations over 6.5 days, this jury of 9 women and 3 men sent a 5th and final jury note declaring that with a, quote, heavy heart, they were unable to come to a unanimous decision on whether Lindsay Clancy is criminally responsible for killing her 3 children. Judge William Sullivan declared a mistrial. Afterward, D.A. Timothy Cruz said the focus should be on Clancy's children, Cora, Dawson, and Callan, and not on the mental health care system. He would not commit yet on whether there will be a retrial.
7: Fox's Brian Yannis in Plymouth. Outside the courthouse, Clancy's attorney Kevin Reddington lashed out at one juror who was the apparent holdout.
9: They know that they were robbed by one man for whatever his agenda was, who stalled 7 weeks of the life of these other jurors.
7: Clancy admitted to killing the children, but claimed to suffer from postpartum psychosis. President Trump defending comments Vice President Vance made yesterday on Iran when Vance said it's not a war.
10: A lot of people don't call it a war. I call it a military conflict because it's small potatoes for us. It's not a big thing.
7: This comes as Iran fired at Kuwait in retaliation for U.S. strikes on Iran earlier this week. A federal judge has extended her block against the U.S. Postal Service implementing President Trump's executive order seeking to limit mail voting during the midterms until September 10th. The job market rebounded last month with employers adding 162,000 jobs, far better than the 65,000 forecasters expected, according to the Labor Department.
11: This is one of the best numbers relative to expectations that I've ever seen.
7: White House Director of Economic Counsel Kevin Passett. 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
15: From the WJAG and Norfolk Daily News Newsroom, I'm Paul Hughes. The Nebraska Supreme Court on Friday unanimously upheld Nebraska's 2-voter-approved medical cannabis laws following a legal challenge to the 2024 petition effort. Chief Justice Jeffrey Funk, in a 7-0, 49-page opinion, ruled against the lawsuit from former State Senator John Keene of Hartwell, a longtime opponent of medical marijuana, as well as similar arguments from Nebraska Secretary of State Bob Evenin and Attorney General Mike Hilgers. The duo had alleged widespread fraud and notorious malfeasance in the petition process. Keene's appeal sought to get around the Lancaster County District Court judge who affirmed that medical cannabis supporters had enough valid signatures to reach voters in 2024. Norfolk Fire and Rescue regularly conducts company pre-plans at businesses and facilities throughout the community to help the firefighters and emergency medical crews be better prepared for an emergency. As part of the ongoing effort, Norfolk Fire and Rescue recently completed a company pre-plan at the Northeast Community College iHub. Pre-plans provide emergency responders with important building-specific information that can help crews make faster, safer, and more informed decisions when they arrive at an emergency. For those stories and more, go to WJAG.com.
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17: A heat advisory continues. Slight chance for showers tonight, otherwise mainly clear. Lows dip down to about 70, southeasterly winds 5 to 10 miles per hour. Slight chance of thunderstorms again tomorrow, 93. I'm meteorologist Jennifer Wojcicki for News Talk WJAG AM 780 and 105.9 FM. Right now, it's 93 degrees.
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0: Sarani. 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Wow, what a case, right? I'm sure a lot of you listening to me are thinking, well, I didn't know anything about the Clancy case, and then all of a sudden I'm listening to Jesse Kelly, and here comes this woman on, and she can't stop talking about it. Because at the end of the day, this case, I've been talking about it, says a lot more about our society as a whole than it does ever about this woman. And our worst fears were realized, right? That 11 people wanted to acquit her. And then there was this one man, this one holdout that said, no, absolutely not. I am not going to betray my own common sense, my convictions. This woman is a murderer. I want her to be convicted. She should be spending the rest of her life behind bars, first degree murder. So right now, Lindsay Clancy, she's not scheduled to come back to court until another pretrial. We'll see if the prosecution is going to retry her. They've already said they likely will, but maybe they're going to reduce the charge. She's due back September 29th. She's still in a mental facility, rolling out of court there. And, you know, it's incredible to me. This was 21 days of testimony, 21 days. And if convicted, Clancy's sentence could be as severe as a life sentence. But if found not guilty, she may be released or remain confined in this mental health facility. So this is what happened. It's a mistrial. This one person, and God bless that person. God bless. And, you know, for people out there that are thinking, well, how could this be? This woman, she put these children face down, right? Face down, strangling them one by one and forcing the life out of the one person that is supposed to protect you, right? That would give their right arm for you, their eye for you, that would give their life for you, is your mother. And yet she's the one that took the life out of them. And then she goes and jumps out of a second story window. And I talked about this yesterday on the show, and I said, I wonder if she jumped on concrete, if it was grass. It was snow. It was snow, folks. So she jumped into some snow. So did she really want to kill herself or not? And then she had cut her wrist, but it was kind of superficial. That's why she's paralyzed. Meantime, you've got the left lionizing this woman, treating her like a hero. These tin hat, tin foil hat wackos. Like, these are the same people that say you should pump up your kids with hormones, right? That you can't define what a woman is. But now these are they can't define what a woman is, but they can say that her hormones made her do it. This sets women back so, like, decades. The same, all those guys, like, you know, when you're going up for a job interview, you know, ladies that are listening to this, how many times did you hear a manager say, oh, you know, you're emotional? You know, I remember I had a boss. He's a horrible man. He was a really bad guy. And I refused. When I get angry, I cry. And I was like, I'm not going to cry in front of him because I don't want to give this loser the satisfaction. So I would get really upset and look at him. I wouldn't say anything. And then I would go into the bathroom, give myself a little, and then compose myself because I didn't want to give him the satisfaction that he got to me. And now I feel like they could use this against you. Oh, she's a woman. She could be hormonal. Could be that time of the month. Oh, she's going to have her baby. After the baby, she could have postpartum depression. She could be a little wacky. Oh, it's the hormones talking. And so here we are. This case set us back, and she is not the first person. Do you remember the guy, Chris Watts, that killed his three kids, right? Killed his wife as she was pregnant because he wanted to be with his mistress, put them in oil drums? Did you ever hear of any guy defending him? What about Susan Smith that drove her kids into the lake? What about Diane Downs? I mean, we could go. What about the woman, Andrea Yates, that drowned her kids in the bathtub? There was no outcry. Oh, my goodness. How could they? No. Because we had more common sense back then. Now, all of a sudden, it's everything's an excuse. Poor me. Poor this person. Oh, she was overwhelmed. She was a labor and delivery nurse. Listen, she was a nurse. She was supposed to take care of other people. And I said this before, and I'll say it again. The fact that she hid it from all the doctors and medical professionals that she was seeing, right? All the different drugs that she was taking. She knew better that those drugs would interact. Why didn't she stick with one drug? Why didn't she tell the other doctors, hey, I'm also taking this, I'm taking that? Why, when she had these thoughts of harm, you know, because she Googled how to deactivate airbags, how to, you know, the carotid artery, this and that. Like, she had these thoughts of harm, right? Self-harm, harming other people. Why did she tell anybody? She never told anybody because she knew that these medical professionals are mandatory reporters. They would have had to report her to the state, to the licensing board. She could have lost her job. They would have made her stay home. She could have lost her kids. She did it all on purpose because she knew what she was doing was wrong. And here's my theory. I started thinking about, why did this lady do this? Why? I think she hated her life. I think she hated her life, but she was a very selfish person. And she also Googled, what can you cure a sociopath? So either she thought she was a sociopath, or she thought maybe her husband was a sociopath. Maybe she wanted to make it look like he killed the kids. Who knows? Maybe she's like, let me ruin his life. I want to kill myself, but I don't want him to have the kids because I hate this life. So she wanted to kill herself, but then how come she didn't know how to kill herself? So maybe she just wanted to set up her husband that he did it, but there's proof that he didn't do it. And that's why all these women out there that are like, well, no. He must have did it. Patrick did it. There's evidence that he didn't do it. There is evidence, phone calls. There are evidence that she sent him to the pharmacy. And then even while she was in the middle of killing the kids, she was able to kind of change her voice. This is a woman that planned this out very methodical. Who knows? Maybe she decided to kill the kids that night because it snowed. And she said, when I jump out the window, I'm not going to kill myself. Maybe I'll just break an arm, break a leg. Meantime, her attorney, listen to how he spoke about her after the mistrial was declared. Clip 20.
1: I'm representing a woman who is a fantastic, wonderful individual. This woman is so brave, so awesome. Every day she came in this courthouse, stood tall. No pun intended, the poor thing is in a wheelchair, as we all know, for the rest of her life. And sat there through 7 weeks of a trial where nobody had anything bad to say about her except for the two prosecutors and apparently Tim Cruz.
0: And apparently her three kids. How about that? How about her three kids? Poor thing. How about those three kids? One of them tried to run away from her. Huh? My God, have you no humanity? They never talk. You know what I wish the prosecution would have done? I wish they would have shown the autopsy photos, what she did, the damage, the amount of strength that it takes. I know they're little kids, the 8-month-old, but we're talking about a 5-year-old, a 3-year-old, and an 8-month-old, right? It took some strength for her to do what she did. It's not easy. It's not a 1-2-3 thing like you see in the movies when you strangle someone. It is a long and painful death. It takes minutes. Can you imagine? And she put them face down so she wouldn't have to face them. That's the other thing. If she didn't know what she was doing, why bring them down to the basement? Why put them face down? Why, when she woke up in the hospital, the first thing that she said was, oh my God, are the kids okay? Oh, what's going on with me? And I want to die. Kill me now, which is what a normal person would say that killed their children or it caused any kind of harm to their children, whether it be deliberately or accidentally. No. The first thing she said was, do I need an attorney? I want you to listen to what her lawyer said about the one courageous, brave. I don't know how many adjectives I can use to describe this one man that had the courage to do the right thing and not capitulate to the woke mob and make a martyr out of this murderer. Clip number 10.
1: And according to this information, under oath, looked you in the eye and lied. That juror told you that he would be able to apply the law to the facts as you asked him. And based on this note from this juror, it clearly and unequivocally indicates that they are basically 11 to 1, and this person will not apply reasonable doubt to the evidence to return a not guilty verdict.
0: Reasonable doubt? How about common sense? There leaves no doubt. And you know, for people out there that say, how can this be? Never forget that the mob chose to free Barabbas and send Jesus Christ to be crucified. I'm Lydia Serrani, filling in for Jesse Kelly. You can follow me on social media at Lydia News. Don't go anywhere. We'll be right back.
2: He doesn't care if you believe him, but he's right. Jesse Kelly.
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10: 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U.S. equity markets finished lower on Friday after a stronger-than-expected August employment report increased expectations for Fed rate hikes. The Dow closed down 272 points at 53,414. The Nasdaq closed down 77 points at 26,507. The S&P 500 closed down 29 points at 7,719. In commodity markets, the price of crude oil was flat at $91.40, and the spot price of gold was down $61.30 to $4,478.60. In stocks of local interest, Archer Daniels, 84.61, up 0.23, Conagra Brands, 15.48, down 0.14, McDonald's, 255.69, down 3.94, Merck & Company, 150.33, down 2.01. Microsoft, 499.70, down 10.42. Nucor, 261.07, down 1.40. PepsiCo, 137.63, down 0.91. Pfizer, 28.45, down 0.36. Tyson Foods, 51.42, down 0.34. Union Pacific, 289.62, up 0.47. Walmart, 107.14, down 1.28. Apple, 319.97, down 8.24. Berkshire Class B, 506.03, down 2.10. Cardinal Health, 247.18, down 1.43. Fastenal Company, 49.60, up 0.37. Medtronic PLC, 94.17, up 1.07. 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
0: Welcome back to the Jesse Kelly Show. I'm Lydia Serrani, filling in for Jesse. You can follow me on social media at Lydia News, LIDIANEWS. And I'm looking online. There are already copycats. There's a woman named Corey Walsh in Frankfort, Illinois. She is accused of killing her 2-year-old son on Tuesday. And according to prosecutors, quote, at the time of this occurrence, the jury was still deliberating on the matter, the Clancy trial, involving a mother who had killed her children and was widely covered and discussed in the media on social media. Corey Walsh had allegedly been, quote, actively discussing the case via group text message with her friends until 12:30 p.m. on September 1st, 3.5 hours before the scene was discovered, the scene being the murder scene where she killed her 2-year-old toddler. This is what's happening, right? There's all these women, and I posted it on my social media, on my Instagram, of women going on TikTok, and they have their babies, and they're throwing them downstairs, and they're throwing them in ovens. And I played clips of therapists saying, well, Lindsay's all of us. No, she's not. No, she's not. I mean, how many of, you think back to our mothers, my mother, 5 kids. 2-bedroom apartment in the Bronx, working full-time, working nights, right? The way it worked was my parents were immigrants, came here with nothing, and from former Yugoslavia. My father worked days, my mother worked nights, so then they were only 2 shifts passing in the night. And my mom wouldn't come home till like 1 or 2 o'clock in the morning. 5 kids. One of them was sick. I had a brother who died of leukemia, but he was sick for 10 years in the hospital. My mother would sleep there at night. She traveled on the subways, you name it. And worked full time, never took off. And my mother would die for us. My mother would do anything for us. My mother was never, I'm sure my mother was depressed. I'm sure my mother had thoughts, but never once was she ever did anything to us but take care of us and provide a beautiful, clean home for us and make sure we had a meal before she left for work. And it's unimaginable, right? It's unimaginable. And I get it. There is a thing called mental illness, right? And okay, maybe Lindsay Clancy was mentally ill, but it doesn't excuse what she did. It doesn't. And I'm not even disappointed in her because I get it. She's a killer. She doesn't want to spend the rest of her life behind bars. But the bottom line is, how could anybody defend her? The media is in an uproar, and you have all these people like Nancy Grace. Even she is being very critical of this case and of Lindsay Clancy. And people are commenting, calling her Nancy Disgrace, right? People are coming at me saying, how could you? Like, Lydia, I think you're wrong on this one. She's innocent. Give me a break. Oh, Patrick did it. No, Patrick didn't do it. There is no discussion here. And that's not what at the crux of this case. Was she criminally insane? No, she's not. Because the one thing, the one caveat, right? Like with defamation, the best defense for defamation or libel is the truth. The one defense for insanity, did you know the difference between right and wrong? And again, I'll repeat this, the fact that she's never heard this voice since then for 18 minutes, the fact that she planned this, the fact that she, this is, none of this is disputed, the fact that she Googled about harming herself or harming the kids and never told anybody about it because she knew it was wrong. That means not only premeditation, that means she knew the difference between right and wrong. And what does this tell us as a society? That we care more about a killer, a serial killer, right? Because she killed 3 people, one after the other, than 3 innocent babies. But should we be surprised? Because you've got these libs, my body, my choice. Maybe that's the theory, that instead of waiting until the 9th trimester, right, the 3rd trimester, it's 27 trimesters, right? How many, it's like she gave them life so she can take it away. Maybe that's what it is. Well, they came out of me, so I want to kill them. What's next, right? That's why when we talk about like all the crazy stuff that's going on in the world and people say, well, the whole transgender with the kids, what's next? Pedophilia, they're going to legalize it. Like, this is a slippery slope. This is a flashpoint in our society. That's what I want to reiterate. It's not about this case and what it tells us. Because like we talked about, like all the other parents that have killed their kids, nobody defended them. There wasn't a movement. There weren't women chanting outside the courtroom wearing pink hats and pink shirts and defending her. No, rightfully so. People were calling that person a monster. But, you know, Chris Watts gets like love letters. He does while he's in prison. What do we say about those women? That they're crazy, right? They're delusional. Well, how many letters, how much support do you think Lindsey Clancy's getting? What do you say to those women? This is the problem. Dan Bongino talked about it as well, about Lindsey Clancy. And listen to what he said. Clip 14.
13: You know, leeway from a jury that can't seem to figure this out. Do you know how many people come back from overseas, our patriots and heroes in our military, who see awful, unimaginable things that thankfully, Will, you and I don't have to deal with every day? You know, they come back and they don't strangle their kids. I mean, listen, mental illness is a horrible thing. But how much as a society are we willing to sacrifice to protect this woman's story? I mean, if this is dumbed down, the legal version of what it's like to murder three children, I got to tell you, man, I don't know how you come back from a verdict like this. I think this is why the national attention is so focused on this case.
0: Right. He's right. Because it sets a bigger precedent, right? And we already have one copycat, and there will be more. There will be more. There will be more excuses. The postpartum depression. No, the system let her down. No, no. She was going to multiple doctors. This is a highly educated woman. She had a nanny. She had a mother-in-law. She had a lot of help. She had way more help than probably 80% of women out there that have babies. So what? She was sleep deprived. So what? She was tired. She cared more, it seemed, that about training for a marathon. She was working out. She was able to get out of bed. Oh, well, she was functioning, Lydia. She was depressed. It was a psychosis. She heard a voice. It doesn't matter if she heard a voice. It doesn't matter. You don't listen to the voice. We all have had thoughts, right? I'm sure we've all had negative thoughts, right? I'm sure. We've all had negative thoughts. Doesn't mean you listen to those thoughts. You say no to those thoughts. Even if there was a gun put to her head, she shouldn't have done what she did. Never mind some mysterious voice telling her, kill, kill, kill. Give me a break. She is such... And the fact that they bought it, hook, line, and sinker, these 11 people. Because you know it was 9 women, 3 men. You knew it was a guy that was the holdout. You knew it was a guy, right? You knew it was a guy. And the other two guys are probably like, I just want to go home. I'm done with this case. And now they're trying to dox, they being the defense. They're trying to villainize that one person. Well, whoever that guy is, you are my hero. God bless you. And may others be inspired by your strength and bravery. I'm Lydia Serrani, filling in for Jesse Kelly. You can follow me on social media at Lydia News and watch me on Newsmax Saturdays at 5 p.m., Sundays at noon. We'll be right back.

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1: From the WJAG and Norfolk Daily News newsroom, I'm Bill Seifert. How to shore up Social Security was one of the issues covered in the Nebraska U.S. Senate debate this week between incumbent Republican Pete Ricketts and independent Dan Osborne. Ricketts touted his work both as governor and in the Senate to help seniors on Social Security.
2: When I was governor of the state of Nebraska, we cut taxes on Social Security. In fact, we got rid of the state income tax for seniors. And now in the U.S. Senate, I voted to cut the taxes on seniors from the federal level. In fact, 88% of seniors will not pay federal income tax on their Social Security because what we did in the working purposes bill.
1: Osborne responded by saying that the question is simply an issue of fairness.
3: There's a way to keep Social Security solvent for the next 100 years by making people pay their fair share. That's all it is. This isn't Robin Hood. This isn't stealing from the rich and giving to the poor. This is simply a matter of fairness.
1: The debate was held at the Nebraska State Fair and broadcast live on News Channel Nebraska.
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5: A heat advisory continues. Slight chance for showers tonight, otherwise mainly clear. Lows dip down to about 70, southeasterly winds 5 to 10 miles per hour. Slight chance of thunderstorms again tomorrow, 93. I'm meteorologist Jennifer Wojcicki for News Talk WJAG AM 780 and 105.9 FM. Right now, it's 93 degrees.
6: Here are the afternoon cash grain bids from area elevators. At mid-afternoon on Friday, corn was trending lower by 4 cents, beans were trending 7 cents lower. ADM in Columbus, cash corn 507, January 535. Beamer Grain LLC, cash corn 472. Blumenegg in Bloomfield, cash corn 472, November 496. Husker Ag in Plainview, cash corn 487, January 514. CIE in Norfolk, cash corn 487, January 514. Walbaum's in Wakefield, October corn 492, November 492. Wisner Farmers Elevator, cash corn 472, October 492. CVA 8120 in Randolph, cash corn 472, January $5. Cash beans 1270, January 1249. ADM in Enola, cash corn 485, January 515. Cash beans 1265, January 1280. 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Cash beans 1264, January 1270. Central Valley Ag in Humphrey, cash corn 481, January 497. Cash beans 1270, January 1251. 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

0: 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I'm Lydia Serrano, filling in for Jesse Kelly. You can follow me on social media at Lydia News, LIDIANEWS. With me now, Randy Zellin, criminal defense attorney. Randy, thank you so much for coming on with us.
1: Thank you for having me.
0: So, Randy, obviously got to talk to you about the Clancy case. I haven't talked to you yet about it. Mistrial. What happens? First of all, are you surprised by the mistrial? I thought it would, from the beginning, I said it would be a mistrial. I thought it'd be two holdouts. And what happens next?
1: Well, certainly no surprise that it was a mistrial based upon a hung jury. If the experts could not agree at the trial, if the legal talking heads could not agree, how could we possibly expect a jury of 12 to unanimously agree? What happens next is there will be a conference at the end of September. What I expect, unfortunately, will happen is that both sides will have dug their heels in, and there will be discussions about a new trial date. There will probably be a motion by the defense asking the judge to take another look at the decision not to hold the hearing, to discharge that juror. There will be a setup for arguments to be made based upon double jeopardy grounds. What I'd like to see happen is the government and the defense sit down, recognize from the government standpoint that it's highly unlikely that another jury is going to see this any differently, and that there should be a plea deal that contemplates getting some level of acceptance of responsibility from Lindsey Clancy, but by the same token, getting her the help, the mental health treatment that she would get if she were found not responsible by reason of insanity. For example, a plea to manslaughter, where there's no minimum mandatory, the judge could give her 30 years probation. And as a condition of the probation, she remains in an institution until such time as she's declared fit to live amongst us in society.
0: Mm-hmm. Yeah, I mean, but what do you think about most women? Again, we're talking to Randy Zellin, a criminal defense attorney. You have women out there that say, you know what, she's been through enough. She was under psychosis. She was listening to this voice, and she should just roll out of that courthouse a free woman, because she's in a mental facility right now. There has to be some accountability. What about the premeditation? I know she says she was under psychosis, but she methodically planned this out. She was even able to kind of change her voice. She even looked at how far away she had to send her husband so he wouldn't be home at the time, so he couldn't stop her from killing the three kids.
1: And that was, if you are a proponent of a conviction, if you were behind the prosecution here, that is what, unfortunately for the government, when you call 80 witnesses and have 300 some odd pieces of evidence over a 6 or 7 week trial, that gets lost. This case could have been tried in a couple of days because you focus in on what her day was like that day. Keep in mind, she got up that morning, didn't hear any voices unless the voices told her, hey, I got to take Cora for a doctor's appointment. I got to plan dinner. I got to take a look at possible places to have dinner and look at the menu. I have to call CVS and take care of an issue in terms of medicine. I've got to prepare a shopping list for my husband. So that cuts against any argument that she was insane right up until the moment that she did this, that she had to go take each child one at a time, bring each child downstairs, strangle each child, go upstairs, get another child, do it again, back upstairs, get another child, do it again, and have the wherewithal to jump out of a window to kill herself. That also cuts against this notion that she was suffering from psychosis. But that got lost. This case should have been tried with that proof. Proof that the children were dead, and sit down.
0: Right. I mean, and those children, Cora, 5-year-old little girl, Dawson, 3-year-old little boy, Callan, an 8-month little boy. They did, what do you, I mean, maybe this is grotesque, okay? But why not show the pictures of what she did to these kids? They didn't just go peacefully to sleep. She didn't just give them, say, overdose them with Benadryl. So then they overdose and they slept or something like that. Strangling someone, you're a criminal defense attorney. This is a very violent and horrific way for someone to die. Also, the fact that she had them face down because she didn't want to face what she did. That's my theory. Why she put them face down.
1: Those are all valid points that cut against the notion that she was not responsible by virtue of a psychotic, postpartum psychotic episode. When you think about what it takes to strangle someone, let alone a child, let alone your own child, that takes time. That takes work. And she didn't do it once. She did it three separate times. And I think had the government just focused in on that day, how she behaved like any normal parent would behave, and the time that would have taken to kill each of her children, let alone to talk about the time that she spent on the internet doing searches, if you had left the case just to those simple facts, I think you might have been looking at a different result.
0: Why do you think this case is being treated so differently compared to all the others, mothers that have killed their kids? She's not the first. Susan Smith, Andrea Yates, Diane Downs, remember the burning bed with that movie with Farrah Fawcett? It still, like, haunts me to this day. How about Chris Watts? What he did with his wife, and he put them in the oil drums and the three kids. Nobody came out in support of them. Nobody was championing them. No, nobody was saying these people are great people. They were under a lot of stress. I mean, Andrea Yates, she was under a lot of stress. So what is it? Why this woman? Why are people defending her? Why are they treating her as if she's some kind of hero?
1: I think, and I don't know that anyone's treating her like a hero. Certainly we're not seeing anyone suffering from the Luigi Mangione syndrome, where he is hailed as some kind of Pied Piper or Robin Hood hero. But here, I think the difference and the distinguishing characteristics with this case is, first of all, where ever have we seen in a homicide case involving three children where you have the father called to the witness stand, the grandmother called to the witness stand, and if you didn't know any better and no one had told you who had called those two people as witnesses, you might have thought that they were defense witnesses. So you had empathy, you had sympathy from the immediate family, from the father of these children. In addition, you have a nurse, and you have a nurse who, by all accounts, was a terrific mother. You also had a history of medication and examinations and treatment that, according to the defense, was a gross mistreatment, but at least you had proof that there were steps taken by Lindsay Clancy to address her madness. So she did have someone to point the finger to, and that is the medical profession, as evidenced by the lawsuit that she brought against the doctors. Plus, you have, and I can't relate to it because I'm a man, but postpartum syndrome is something that has been very well documented, is very, very well known. The psychotic part of it is not as well known, but it's there. And there were experts who took the stand who said absolutely positively, it's there. She very well did have a psychotic episode. Otherwise, this woman was an amazing mother and would have never harmed her children. That's the difference. And, by the way, she had an absolutely wonderful defense attorney who really just put on a show. This was a masterclass in unbelievable advocacy by a defense attorney.
0: Randy Zellin, are you able to stick around with us for another couple after this break? Okay, all right, we're going to come back with you. We got to go to break. Again, this is Lydia Serrani talking to Randy Zellin, criminal defense attorney. We'll be right back.
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3: I'm Jerry Willis, and this is the Fox Business Report.
4: The major averages ending lower after August jobs report came in well above expectations, fueling a rise in odds that the Fed will hike interest rates. U.S. employers adding 162,000 jobs in August, blowing past economists' projections. The unemployment rate held steady at 4.1%. July's employment, which was initially reported as a decline, has been revised to a creation of 21,000 jobs. Many economists view August inflation data, which will be released next week, as more important to the Fed's decision-making process than the latest jobs figures. The Magnificent Seven big cap tech stocks were mostly lower for the day, but higher for the week. Software stocks stumbled as chips outperformed. The Dow lower by 272 points. The Nasdaq down 77. S&P 500 down 29. That's your Fox Business Report. I'm Hillary Barsky, invested in you.
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8: 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They have no plans that are actually going to work. The laws of economics apply to everybody, including the DSA. I do think it's curious that AOC rejoined them. They said they could never support her for president because she had walked away from them. So now she's trying to be everything to all people. She's saying that woke one was crazy. And really the only thing that's holding them all together is their hatred of President Trump. So even though they say we're going to get in there and we're going to help lower gas prices, how is hating President Trump going to lower gas prices?
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11: Welcome back to the Jesse Kelly Show. I'm Lydia Serrani, filling in for Jesse. Still on with us right now is Randy Zellin, criminal defense attorney. We're talking about the Lindsey Clancy case. So at this point, do you think they can get a conviction? It looks like maybe they'll have a plea deal, or maybe they'll retry her. But do you think it was an overreach to do first degree murder?
12: I think it was an overreach to do first degree murder. It was probably an overreach to do second degree murder. I think this is reminiscent.

0: extent of the case involving the woman who had killed her child, who also captured the nation's attention. I think had this case been tried as a heat of passion manslaughter, where instead of being tried over 8 weeks, it was tried in 8 days, and the focus was simply on the internet searches, her behavior that day. There's no dispute that she killed the children, and the consciousness of guilt trying to kill herself after the fact, you might have seen a different result. You certainly wouldn't have seen 11 to 1 in favor of not responsible by reason of insanity.
1: There's now a case in Illinois where a 38-year-old woman, Corey Walsh, she's been charged with first-degree murder for her 2-year-old son, Barrett. She told officers she did it because she believed that he was the devil and the Antichrist. And court filings also say witnesses told police that she had become very invested in the Lindsey Clancy trial and was discussing that case in a group text just hours before the scene was discovered. What do you think about this? What kind of precedent does this set? I know it doesn't set legal precedent, technically, but will other women see this case and defense attorneys and say, okay, well, I'm going to claim postpartum depression. The kid was 2 years old that she killed her son. I don't know what kind of, does this set women back? To me, it's frightening because already we're seeing another woman that was obsessed with this case and she kills her 2-year-old son.
0: Well, anytime you see a successful defense, you always run the risk of future defendants and future defense attorneys diluting the reality of that defense by trying to shoehorn their case to fit that defense. By the way, it can be equally true that this case has now, there's been a light that's been put on something like postpartum psychosis, where there perhaps are cases that legitimately deserve that defense, where no attention has been paid, and now more attention will be paid. It really is a fact-specific case. I think you'll see more copycat defendants, defense attorneys than copycat defendants, but certainly anyone who's going to try to latch on to a Lindsey Clancy defense, from a defendant standpoint, you better have the medical documentation, the medical proof and the behavior leading up to it and the efforts to try to combat the postpartum distress. You better have those arrows in your quiver. Otherwise, like most insanity defenses, the jury sees right through it. The jury sees it as a manufactured defense. And God help you come sentencing, because a judge will see it the same way also.
1: Randy, what do you think about this one lone holdout? Clearly, everybody must have been really pissed off at this one guy that wanted to convict her. And despite all the pressure and all the days and all the hours and all the effort put in, he stood by what he believed was right. What do you think about this one person? How unusual is it to have someone that would stand up against 11 other people? Because most people, I would think, would cave and say, okay.
0: It was not necessarily unusual. Not to say that we oftentimes get to know what the split is when there is a hung jury. But I think, and I will borrow from the often used phrase from Johnny Cochran, let's not rush the judgment here. This may very well be a man, much like many attorneys. I have been on TV lately with attorneys who have very politely called me an idiot for suggesting that this woman was going to escape being convicted. I've had attorneys that I've been on TV with who have been bellowing for her conviction based upon, as you indicated earlier, the planning and her sanity leading up to these killings. You had experts at the trial testify that she was sane. So why would we pass judgment wrongfully on a juror who saw it the same way experts saw it, the same way seasoned defense attorneys saw it? And we should perhaps be saying, God bless you for holding on to your convictions and not caving merely for the sake of getting a head start on your holiday weekend.
1: Yeah, and before I let you go, can you just imagine just how horrific this must be for Patrick Clancy? He's a victim, too. He lost his wife, which she did. He lost his three children, his parents, her parents. There's so many more victims in this case than even just the three kids.
0: And that is precisely why, if I am the government, I let the dust settle. I let egos be soothed. I let everybody calm down. And the first phone call I make is to Patrick Clancy. And I bring Patrick Clancy into my office. And I look him dead in the eye and say, what do you want to do? Mm-hmm. And I listen to him. And if he says to me, we don't need to do this again. I heard you talking about getting justice for my children. Nothing is going to bring them back. She was a good mother. I do believe something happened to her. I do believe something is wrong with her. There is no reason to put me through this again, through my mother, put my mother through this again. Let us all go on with our lives. Let us honor the memories of our children. And let's close the book on this.
1: Randy Zellin, we'll just have to wait and see. Thank you. Where can people find you if they want to, you know, follow you?
0: I've got my website, randyzellinlaw.com. That's probably the easiest way. Or thanks to folks like you, just throw my name in Google and you can learn everything you need to know about me.
1: All right, Randy Zellin, thank you so much. All right, guys, stay right there. We got a lot more to discuss. I'm Lydia Serrani at Lydia News. We'll be right back.
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7: The Clancy trial is over. I'm Lisa Lacera, Fox News.
8: Members of the jury, at this point, I'm going to declare that the jury is deadlocked, and I'm going to declare a mistrial.
7: Judge William Sullivan, after the jury deliberated for more than 6 days, they could not agree whether the Massachusetts woman was criminally responsible for killing her three young children in 2023.
9: Clancy's attorney, Kevin Reddington, filed an emergency appeal to the state's Supreme Judicial Court to try to stop today's mistrial declaration. It was denied. Reddington claimed the judge should have investigated and replaced a lone male juror who Reddington says was identified in a jury note as someone who had had doubt but refused to follow the law on reasonable doubt. Reddington said the jury was split 11-1 in favor of acquitting Clancy.
7: Fox's Brian Yenis. The prosecutor has not yet decided whether they will attempt to retry the case. A federal judge has extended the block against President Trump's executive order that's seeking to limit mail-in voting until September 10th. The administration has already asked the Supreme Court to lift the judge's temporary order. This comes as states prepare to send out ballots as we head into the midterms. The legal team for former Olympian David Hearn, who had been charged with vandalizing the reflecting pool near the Washington Monument, is seeking to have the case thrown out with prejudice, meaning charges would not be brought again. This coming after President Trump said dropping the charges against Hearn was a mistake.
10: The government has conceded that there is no probable cause to bring a case. There never was probable cause to be a case, and there never will be probable cause to be a case.
7: Hearn's attorney, Norman Eisman, D.C. U.S. Attorney Jeanine Pirro dropped the charges after saying information related to the case was withheld. America's listening to Fox News.
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7: A former supervisor with Immigration and Customs Enforcement has filed a whistleblower complaint against the agency.
13: A former ICE supervisor unit chief in the agency's Office of Professional Responsibility says job offers were made to people before the vetting process had been complete. This official wrote a memo to DHS last year that said this unprecedented lowering of standards sacrifices proper risk mitigation for expediency, placing DHS at risk of insider compromise. The official last year had asked the Inspector General to investigate and suspend improper practices, and the OIG had said it was investigating ICE's hiring and training processes. The official was no longer with ICE, but the New York Times reported he was a longtime Republican who voted for President Trump in the last two elections. Jessica Rosenthal, Fox News.
7: Tesla's self-driving robo-taxis have hit the roads in Austin, Texas, but they face some challenges.
14: They're only available in certain parts of Austin, Texas, and right now there are only 45 of them on the road. Still, the launch of this vehicle is significant for Tesla. It's the company's first ever purpose-built robo-taxi, seats two people and doesn't have a steering wheel, gas and brake pedals, or mirrors, which are obviously very common on just about every other car. The technology it uses is also different from most other self-driving robo-taxis. It relies only on cameras, unlike most autonomous vehicles, which use a combination of cameras, LiDAR, and radar. But in many ways, Elon Musk's car company is playing catch-up in the race for robo-taxi dominance.
7: Fox's Grady Trimble. WNBA Commissioner Kathy Engelbert is retiring at the end of the year. She helped negotiate a lucrative collective bargaining agreement this past spring that resulted in the league's first set of million-dollar player salaries, but tension and a strained relationship with players also have been part of her tenure. I'm Lisa Lacera. This is Fox News.
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18: A heat advisory continues. slight chance for showers tonight. Otherwise, mainly clear. Lows dip down to about 70. Southeasterly winds 5 to 10 miles per hour. Slight chance of thunderstorms again tomorrow, 93. I'm meteorologist Jennifer Wojcicki for News Talk WJAG AM 780 and 105.9 FM. Currently, it's 93 degrees.

0: Saran. I'm filling in for Jesse Kelly. You can follow me on social media at Lydia News, LIDIANEWS, at a one for Instagram. 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You've been hearing me talk about the Clancy trial, about the decay of society. I mean, how far we have fallen, right? It does remind me, like I said this before and I'll say it again, I'm not surprised. I'm not surprised this happened, because after all, the mob, they cheered and they sentenced Jesus Christ himself, the Son of God, to death, and they freed Barabbas. Remember that? Remember with Pontius Pilate? Do you remember that story? And it's like, obviously, this, it's just, again, it's so sad. These three innocent, beautiful children, no one is talking about them. No one is talking about them. But what do you expect? This is a society where you have teachers also that celebrate, teachers of children that celebrated when Charlie Kirk was assassinated. Do you remember that? There's a fifth grade teacher in Chicago, and she did big fat pig, and she was showing the gun to her, like, you know, her neck, like she was shooting her neck. And you've got Hassan Piker, who is a Democrat poster boy. He was celebrating the fact that Charlie Kirk was, the year anniversary is coming up that Charlie Kirk was assassinated. I believe Charlie Kirk was a martyr for his faith. I think that's why they ultimately killed him. And everything Charlie Kirk talked about was rooted in his faith. When asked, "What do you want to be remembered for?" Charlie Kirk said, "For my faith." Everything he talked about was rooted in faith. Even when he talked about transgender, he showed compassion, talked about how this was a mental illness and people needed therapy. He never demonized anyone. He never argued with anybody. He simply wanted to have debate, thought-provoking discussions. And yet, this is how kids are talking. Some, it's not all kids, but some college kids, they put this on social media. They want to celebrate the anniversary of Kirk's assassination. Play clip two.
1: Okay, but seriously, who's going to be throwing the Kirkiversary functions? Like, I'm trying to get lit, bro. We're going to be playing Duck Duck Stab. Like, we got to get lit, bro.
2: I'm more excited for the Kirkiversary than I am for Christmas. I have been pre-gaming it. I'm unemployed, but I'm still going to take a day off.
3: Guys, everybody should throw a Kirkiversary party on the 10th to celebrate Charlie Kirk being quiet over the last 12 months and not spreading religious propaganda, bigoted hatred, and just flat-out idiocracy.
4: As we get closer and closer to the Kirkiversary, I just want to remind some of you that, like, if you were not laughing along with us the day, the hour, the minute that it happened, you don't get to join in the festivities. Like, me personally, I'll be throwing a barbecue, and I can get you a plate, but I have to see your repost from that day first. If you were reposting, like, "Damn, he accidentally went to a PvP lobby with big head mode enabled," then I will get you some food. But if you were reposting, like, "It's such a tragedy, like, something like this can happen in our great nation," you have to leave. You have to go home. I'm sorry. You are not invited.
0: They're such garbage. And by the way, the first guy is talking like this, like, he's a man. He's a man, right? And he's talking like this. And the second girl that you heard her voice, she was a big fat pig, disgusting looking, with the nose ring, the purple, the blue hair. Why do they all look the same? They're such miserable, pathetic individuals. That's what they are. They're so pathetic. There's so much self-loathing going on. And then instead of looking at themselves, what's wrong with themselves? Why am I so miserable? Maybe I should do X instead of Z. Maybe I should have gone to school. Maybe I need to go to the gym. Maybe I shouldn't be sitting around eating a box of Twinkies or going to that drive-thru at McDonald's. Maybe I shouldn't eat Burger King every day and guzzle a Coca-Cola. No, these people want to blame, "Oh, it's the food's fault. Oh, I can't help it. It's a compulsion. I'm addicted. Oh, I was born this way. I'm talking like this. I was born this way." No. No, you are choosing to talk like an effeminate, like a woman, and you're a man. You're a man. Stop talking like that. Why are you dyeing your hair weird colors and putting nose rings? It's a cult, and it's almost demonic. It's almost demonic the way these people are. And again, this all, and you heard that, so they don't spread the religious propaganda. You heard that, right? That's at the end of what this is all about. And that's what I feel is what's happening with the Clancy case, what happened with Charlie Kirk, what's even happening with the immigration, the false compassion, the Bishop Fulton Sheen, if you remember that. I played that clip in 1965. He railed on false compassion, how people care more about the mugger than the mugged, for the killer instead of the victim. No one is mentioning the three little kids that were killed. Nobody's mentioning. In Spain, as we speak, there are at least 100,000 illegals that have swarmed there from Africa, from Morocco, mostly young men. And now young girls, you can see it all over social media, saying that they're too afraid to go to school anymore because they're out on the streets and they don't want to be raped or they don't want to be sexually assaulted. Fathers are saying that if your daughter is 14, 13, 15 years old, keep them home. But the people are rising up in Ceuta, Spain. Listen to this protest. This is a CNN reporter doing a live shot, clip number 5.
5: We are here in the center of the Spanish enclave of Ceuta, where thousands and thousands and thousands of people have filled every single street in the city center to basically say, enough is enough. They want the Spanish government to deal with the crisis that has been ongoing here since more than 70,000 migrants crossed the border from Morocco just over a month ago.
0: Meantime, you have Representative Jayapal. She is lauding the Spanish socialist government as incredible, as a ray of hope. She's praising them. What they are doing to Spain, the illegals, the invasion, the now takeover. They can't get all those people out. It's a complete takeover. God help that little small town, and God help the rest of Spain and the rest of Europe. We're seeing what's happening in the UK and in France and all over this Islamic takeover. This is what Jayapal, she is praising it. And she is not the only Democrat that's looking at Spain and saying, we want that to come to America too. Clip 3.
6: Where Prime Minister Pedro Sanchez's government has been this incredible ray of hope in Europe and around the world, the Sanchez government has also announced strong positive immigration reforms to provide legalization for unauthorized migrants and handled a migration situation in Ceuta with enormous skill and compassion.
0: Skill and compassion? Where's the compassion? Again, the false compassion. Where's the compassion for the people that live there? What about the Spanish people? Where's the compassion for them? Why do we care about some illegals coming here and swarming our, or what about our compassion? What about our streets? What about our safety? What about that? I'm sick and tired of feeling sorry for people breaking the law. I'm tired of it. No, they should not be allowed in. File the paperwork the proper way. That's it. I don't care who you are. Go back home. Go home. Go to school. Finish school. Go work hard. You just want a handout. That's why you came. That's why you're doing that. Putting your hands out. What happened to having a sponsor, right? That's how it used to be in immigration. You filed the paperwork. You had a sponsor saying that you would not be dependent upon the government. My parents, 5 kids again, never once got a government handout. Not once. My mother had a full-time job. My parents both had a job within 2 days of coming to the United States, walking the streets of New York City begging for work. My mother and father both held the same job for decades, working their butts off, saving their money, achieving the American dream. I'm the American dream, right? Because what other country would you have the daughter of immigrants who came here with absolutely nothing now have her own national TV show and be talking to you on this incredible Jesse Kelly national radio show? Because this is America, the greatest country in the world. And they want to destroy it. They want to overthrow our government. These democratic socialists, that's what they call them. But they're actually communists. They're Marxists. They hate America. Hassan Piker has said it over and over again how much he hates America. President Trump is the only thing standing in the way for a complete takeover. If President Trump, when he gets out of office, because he's not running again, if a Republican doesn't win, if a Democrat wins, God help us. All you have to do is look at Spain. You thought what happened with Joe Biden, how he opened the border and that invasion, the tens of million, that's nothing. That's nothing. They're going to ramp it up. They're going to do DEFCON 10, right? And to let them all in and make sure that this time they're going to make sure that they get registered as quickly as possible so they can vote. And the census, and you name it. Because this is all a power graph. This is all power. This is all about money so they can increase the census numbers so they can get more representatives. We know what this is about. President Trump knows exactly what's happening. Listen to clip 11.
7: I haven't heard that, the term, when you said borderless world. I've heard it over the years, but it's so preposterous. why would a country that's thriving and doing good and has people that are hardworking, wonderful people, allow other people to come in and steal their country?
8: I think because there's a whole generation who say...
7: Because they have stupid leaders, that's why.
0: They have stupid leaders and stupid voters. I'm Lydia Serrani, at Lydia News, LIDIANEWS. I'll be right back.
9: 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Jesse Kelly.
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18: Now, WJAG Skywatch weather from Weatherology.
19: A heat advisory continues. Slight chance for showers tonight, otherwise mainly clear. Lows sit down to about 70, southeasterly winds 5 to 10 miles per hour. Slight chance of thunderstorms again tomorrow, 93. I'm meteorologist Jennifer Wojcicki for News Talk WJAG AM 780 and 105.9 FM. Currently, it's 93 degrees.
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0: Welcome back to the Jesse Kelly Show. I'm Lydia Serrano. I'm filling in for Jesse Kelly. We're talking about immigration, and you're thinking to yourself, how does Lydia, you know, bring that thread, right? You know, have the common thread between Lindsey Clancy and immigration. Well, it's the same because it's a suicidal empathy, right? Suicidal empathy where you say, oh, I have compassion for this person, but you shouldn't have compassion for this person. You should not have compassion for these illegal aliens that are committing crimes left and right and killing people. You should not feel sorry for them. There was this story, I mentioned this before, and nobody's talking about it anymore. There was a homeless dog. So I live in a town outside of New York City. I'm about 25 miles outside of New York City, and there's another town north of me. And there was a dog that was killed by an off-duty police officer. He shot the dog. The dog's Luke, and it belonged to a homeless man that had been living on the streets there for years. He was the town homeless guy. And this is a well-to-do area. This is Yorktown Heights. This is where AOC actually grew up. You know, she says she's from the Bronx, but she's not from the Bronx. You can tell I'm from the Bronx, right? She is not from the Bronx. AOC is from this town, Yorktown Heights. It's a mostly white suburb, average, you know, middle class above upper middle class. And this dog, Luke, was killed by this off-duty cop, or this former cop, excuse me, retired cop. Shot the dog because the dog broke through from its leash, lunged at him, lunged at his dog. He did what any normal person would do. He neutralized the dog. Unfortunately, the dog had to die. He killed the dog. There was this uproar protesting justice for Luke. People wanted blood of the officer. They wanted him to be imprisoned. I think he's been charged with a felony. You name it, people went nuts over this on social media, outside the courthouse. Meantime, Sheridan Gorman, 18-year-old girl shot in the back of the head by an illegal while she was walking along the waterfront, the promenade, while she was at school in Boston. She was shot in the back of the head by an illegal. Hometown, no protesting, no nothing, no signs, no how could this happen to this lovely girl that was born and raised here. She goes off to her, nothing, nothing, they don't care. That is what is happening to our country. And we see what's happening with the Clancy case, right? Nobody's talking. Nobody's talking about the three kids, the three small children that were killed. We want to feel sorry. You heard the lawyer. He feels sorry for Lindsay. How is Lindsay going to go through this? The poor thing is in a wheelchair. Those three children will never celebrate another birthday again. Those three children. What's really sad to me is I can't even imagine the confusion that was going on in their heads. Because when you get hurt, you even see it as an adult, you want your mom. When I had my baby, when I had my daughter Julia, my mom, I had a horrific, horrific labor. It was so bad. I thought I was going to die. It was so bad. That's a whole other story. But afterwards, I had my daughter and everything was great. She came out healthy, all that. My mom said, what do you want me to bring you? All I wanted was my mother's, this homemade soup that she makes, pasul. That's all I wanted. Because I wanted mommy. You want mommy. Because mommy makes you feel better. I swear, me eating that soup, I felt better. I felt immediately better. Because it was made by my mother. You look to your mother to make you feel better. You go to her. Isn't that story? I'm thinking about it. Is it a Bible story? I'm going to be taking phone calls, by the way, in the next hour, or maybe it's a story somebody just told me that a son beats up his mother, right? He beats her up and within an inch of her life, which is horrific, obviously. Son beats her up. And then people hear the beatings and they come to try to save the mother from the son who almost kills her. And as the son is running away, the mother says he trips and falls, and she shouts back out at him. She yells, "Honey, are you okay?" That's what a mother does. Even if you God only knows what to her, she says she still loves you. She'll do anything for you. There is literally nothing my daughter could ever do that would make me stop loving her, because there is this intrinsic bond that you have with your child. So the fact that Lindsay Clancy betrayed that trust, betrayed that love, betrayed that safety, that she was the one to forcefully make those children take their last breaths as they were face down in the basement. Can you imagine in the basement? What a horrific, what a despic. She's a monster. She's a monster. And she heard that voice only once and never again. And we're seeing what's happening with the people coming across in our border. You see the Democrats, they hold the hearings, right? Marcus Coleman, I interviewed him. He talked about his six-year-old daughter, Delilah. And the Democrats look at him and they said, this is a waste of time. Jay Appel, the same soundbite I played you just now about she's praising Spain and, oh, the compassion they're showing. How could she not show that same compassion for Marcus Coleman? She looked at him dead in the eye as he was talking about the catastrophic injury that his daughter suffered as a result of an illegal alien getting behind the wheel of an 18-wheeler. And while they were parked, crashing into them at going over 60 miles per hour. She'll never be the same again. She has the mentality of a one-year-old. Where is that compassion? Where's the compassion there? They don't care. All they care about is themselves. That's what's frightening. And that's what's happening. This isn't compassion. This isn't even false compassion. I don't know. They say it's suicidal empathy. This is demonic. This is evil. And it is pervasive. And it's trying to take over this world, not only this country. I'm Lydia Serrani, filling in for Jesse Kelly. You can watch me on Newsmax Saturdays at 5, Sundays at noon. Coming up, I will be speaking with Robert Spencer. He's an expert when it comes to the radical Islam that is trying to take over this world, especially this country. Don't go anywhere. We'll be right back.

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14: 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Legend says he stalks Griffith Park in Los Angeles and is responsible for dozens of missing persons. 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

0: 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I'm Lydia Serrani, filling in for Jesse Kelly. 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President Trump, he's been sounding the alarm on the illegal alien invasion. We've seen what's happened here in the United States. He basically shut down the border overnight, but the world is watching what's happening to Spain, and including the president. Here's what he said about Spain, clip 12.
1: Spain will be a ruined country, and I've had my own problems with Spain because Spain doesn't behave very well with respect to NATO. They don't pay what they should be paying. It's very sad. Other countries pay, and they don't want to pay. They just say, we're not going to pay.
2: Yeah.
1: And it's terrible. But what's happened there, and it's, you know, I guess the same gentleman, what's happening there is very sad to watch. And hopefully other countries like the UK, where you have your own problems, but it's not as visible as that. You know, you don't have thousands of people just bum-rushing your country. I've never seen anything like it.
0: All right, joining us now, director of Jihad Watch and author of The Tragedy of Islam, Robert Spencer. Robert, thank you so much for joining us.
3: Lydia, good to talk to you as always.
0: Robert, what do you think about what's happening to Spain? You see, these are Moroccans, they're Muslims. We talk about radicalization of Islam, but we hear what they have to say, the religious leaders. We read excerpts from their religious texts, the Quran. Are they interested in assimilating?
3: No, they're not interested in assimilating. They're interested in taking over. This is quite clear from numerous statements, not only from Moroccans, but from other Muslims who've come into Europe. There is a reward promised in the Quran in chapter 4, verse 100, to those who emigrate for the sake of Allah, which means not just that you move to a new country to get out of war or to make more money, but in order to bring Islam there. And the Moroccan government is clearly using this as an invasion. It's not just a migrant influx. It's all young men of military age. There are no women. There are no old people. This is not an accident. This is something that is designed to put pressure upon the government of Spain, and also to take advantage of the fact that Spain is governed by this radical socialist open borders Marxist who wants a migrant influx. He's already legalized 500,000 illegal migrants, and so they figure he'll take more, and then they can use them as leverage over the Spanish government.
0: Again, we're speaking with Robert Spencer, director of Jihad Watch and author of The Tragedy of Islam. The United States, should it look to Spain, should it look to the UK and say to itself, that could happen here? If not for President Trump, we could have a very similar type of looking situation. We saw people bum rushing our border as well.
3: Absolutely, Lydia. And this is what Trump has at least given us a break from. We hope that it's a permanent break. But yes, it could happen here. It not only could happen here, but it will happen here if the open borders Marxist Democrats get back into power in January 2029. And Islamic jihadis will take advantage of that open border, as they did during the Biden administration. We have already seen people who entered the country during that period involved in jihad terror attacks, and we're going to see more of that.
0: How come the imams, right, in the mosque, those are the Muslim religious leaders, they never talk about assimilating. They talk about the infidels, to die by the sword. If you don't believe in exactly what they believe in, you should kill them. And then you talk to other people. Well, not all Muslims believe in that. But do they or don't they? Ooh, you tell me.
3: Well, no. In the first place, no. All Muslims don't believe in that.
0: Of course.
3: Just like all Christians don't love their enemies and turn the other cheek. But that doesn't mean it's not in the book. Jesus said, love your enemies and turn the other cheek. And in the Quran, it says to wage war against the unbelievers, to kill them wherever you find them, to subjugate the rest under the rule of Islamic law. It's all in there. Assimilating is impossible because the Quran says the Muslims are the best of people in joining what is right and forbidding what is wrong. It's chapter 3, verse 110. So it's the Muslims who know what's right and wrong, and they're the best people on earth. And the unbelievers, we are the most vile of created beings, according to chapter 98, verse 6 of the same Quran. And so why should they come and accept the laws and the ideas of right and wrong of the most vile of created beings? No, they're the best of people. They're taught that they're superior, and they come here to impose their superior knowledge of right and wrong upon us. That's what it means to bring Sharia to Spain or to the United States.
0: Explain, what is Sharia law?
3: Sharia is Islamic law. It's considered to be the perfect law of the Supreme Being, and it is a comprehensive legal system. There is nothing you can imagine doing as a human being that doesn't have laws covering it in Sharia. And so it does cover the political sphere. It does cover how non-Muslims should behave. The left in the United States is trying to portray it as harmless religious law that has to do only with Muslims. This is just a flat-out lie. All you have to do to see what Sharia is like is look at the Islamic Republic of Iran or Afghanistan. And you, excuse me, you want to have that here. That's what we'll have if Sharia comes here.
0: Mm-hmm. And again, we're talking to Robert Spencer, director of Jihad Watch and author of The Tragedy of Islam. Since we've seen this invasion of this bombardment of Moroccans, mostly young men, 70,000, that's a conservative estimate of what we're seeing happening in Spain. There are multiple reports, increased number of sexual assaults, specifically against young women. We're seeing that happening in the UK. In all these countries, when we see Muslim men, young men coming from these countries, why are we seeing such an influx in sexual assaults? Sexual assault should be, I'm confused as to why there's such a strong correlation.
3: Nobody wants to talk about it, but this also is in the Quran. The Quran says that women should cover themselves, should veil, so that they are recognized, that is, recognized as being Muslim, and then not molested. And so the obverse of that is that if you're a woman and your head's not covered, you can be molested. And the Quran even says that men can take captives of the right hand, which are non-Muslim women who are captured, who are used essentially as sex slaves. The Quran says you can have sex with your wives and with the captives of the right hand, who are the spoils of war. And so these Muslim men come to the UK, they come to Spain. We also have seen this when ISIS was ruling in Iraq and Syria. We have seen this when Boko Haram was capturing young girls in Nigeria, which they're still doing. And Michelle Obama held up the sign, bring back our girls. They didn't bring them back because they were taking them to be sex slaves. This is allowed in the Quran. It is sanctioned by Islam, which is why we see it in more than one country. And it is rampant in Britain because the British authorities were afraid of being called Islamophobic, and so they didn't do anything about it. And hundreds of thousands of British girls were victimized as a result.
0: Let's talk about the Prophet Muhammad. He was a warlord. He took a 6-year-old and then waited to the ripe old age of 9 before the marriage was consummated. This is their hero. But if you dare say what I'm saying right now, you're Islamophobic. But it's the truth.
3: Yes, that's right. It's absolutely the truth, Lydia. And it's in the Islamic text. And then Muslims see that Muhammad is held up as the perfect example to be followed in all details. And that's when you get the situation like what we see in Afghanistan, where virtually every girl over the age of the third grade level is married. And child marriage is rampant, because what could be wrong with it? Muhammad did it. And so there's a lot of denial and a lot of lying about this issue. But here again, it's quite clear. And Muhammad is indeed held up as being the one man that every Muslim should imitate. And this is a matter that should be of concern to American authorities, because it's going to lead to more child abuse in the United States, and it's also going to lead to more jihad violence because, as you said, Muhammad was also a warlord.
0: We're going to leave it right there, but you'll come back. Can you stay through the commercial break real quick?
3: Sure, sure.
0: Okay. All right, we'll be right back with Robert Spencer. Don't go anywhere.
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0: Welcome back to the Jesse Kelly Show. I'm Lydia Serrano, filling in for Jesse Kelly. On the line with us still right now, we have Robert Spencer. Robert, thank you so much for joining us again. He's the director of Jihad Watch and author of The Tragedy of Islam. So you're hearing a lot about these school curriculums that want to ban teaching about 9/11. Robert, and the main reason why is because they don't want to teach the kids the primary reason behind it, which is radical Islam, which is the takeover of the United States. That was their declaration of war. What do you think about that?
1: Well, I think that it's all part of a longstanding effort that began right after 9/11 to portray Muslims as the real victims of the attack. And we see that now with the, I see it every day with new articles about the coming anniversary and talking about a supposed rise in Islamophobia after 9/11. Now, the fact is that it was not Muslims who were targeted and they were not the real victims of the attack. But the whole idea of all this is, as you said, to deflect attention away from what really happened. And there has been a very skillful and concerted effort to deflect that attention away. I mean, remember George W. Bush, 6 days after 9/11, said in the mosque in Washington that Islam is peace. And he completely

0: completely ignored all of the aspects of the Quran and Islamic tradition that teach warfare against unbelievers and that actually had motivated the 9/11 hijackers. And when he said that, that crippled our efforts to understand the ideology of the enemy. And remember, it's the first rule of warfare. You've got to know your enemy and counter that ideology. And so it's done nothing but grow in America since then.
1: Robert, what do you think about women that support Sharia law? I mean, you literally see girls, specifically young girls, younger women, college age, they'd say they'd rather, support Sharia law than they would, say, Republican or conservatives. Do they not understand what's going on with Sharia law and this obsession? Is Islam now the new BLM? It's like the cool new thing to show, hey, look, I'm cool, I'm open, I'm compassionate.
0: Yeah, I think to a tremendous degree that is it. And of course also they've been lied to. They have been told that Sharia is this wonderful thing and that women wear the hijab because they are wanting to be modest. It's totally a choice. They're never told that women have been threatened, brutalized, and killed, even in the Western world, for not wearing the hijab, and that the real oppressed women are the women who dare not to wear the hijab and face the pressure from their families. And so these Western feminists, they really don't have a clue. They think that they're siding with the oppressed and standing with their sisters and so on, but they're really being manipulated and lied to in a major way.
1: What do you think about Kathy Hochul? She's the governor of New York. She wore a hijab, AOC. And then in the same token, you hear that you can almost see that the men don't even respect these women. And these are the women that say, my body, my choice. No one can tell me what to do. But when a Muslim man tells me to cover up, I'm covering up to be respectful.
0: Well, you know, anything for a vote. And they know that the Muslims vote in a block. They don't vote like every other group, 55-45 or 60-40. They vote 100-0. And so if you get the Muslims supporting you, you can count on that many votes. That's like catnip to a politician. And so they go putting on the hijab. They don't really care about feminism. They care about power. They don't care about women's rights. They care about maintaining the gravy train that being in Washington has become for leftists, at least. And so they'll do whatever it takes.
1: We're talking to Robert Spencer, author of The Tragedy of Islam. How come in Minnesota, the Somalis that have gone there in droves, 4 out of 5 of them are on government assistance? Why is it culturally acceptable among Somalis, which are predominantly Muslim people, to be on welfare?
0: Well, it's part of Islam, once again, because the Quran tells Muslims to fight against the people of the book, that's Jews and Christians, until they pay the jizya, which is the tax, with willing submission and feel themselves subdued. Now, from that, you get the understanding that the natural order of things, the perfect society as far as the Quran is concerned, is where the non-Muslims are working and paying money to the Muslims who are not working. They're living off the non-Muslims. And so the Muslims, because this is in the Quran, their holy book, many of them just assume, well, it's the duty of the non-Muslims to pay for our upkeep, to take care of us financially. That's what they ought to be doing in the perfect society. And so they come to the West, they go on welfare, they figure they're not paying the jizya, the tax that's specified in the Quran, but we still have a right to their money, so we'll take it by going on welfare.
1: So when these Democrats that are opening the borders, they're just basically opening the gates for the wolf, right? To slaughter the sheep.
0: Oh yeah. And they don't care because they think they'll control these people. You know, the left, they're atheists and they don't understand the religious impulse. And so they think they can bring these Muslims in and destroy the patriots. And then once they've done that, they'll control the Muslims. And I think they're in for a rude awakening on that because, well, the religious impulse is much more powerful than they realize. And they should take a lesson from Ayatollah Khomeini, the founder of the Islamic Republic of Iran. He allied with the communists. They thought they were going to share in his government. And instead, when he took power, he had them all thrown in jail and put to death. And I think that's what the American left is going to look at if they succeed in destroying the United States.
1: You know, it's interesting. They come here, they build these massive mosques, right? They take over towns and, 125,000 square foot mosques, right? And you couldn't even, you'd be hard pressed to probably walk out with wearing a big crucifix, right? Around, or the rosary beads around your neck in these Muslim countries. Never mind actually buy properties, buy schools, you name it. Robert Spencer, we got to leave it right there. Thank you so much, sir, for joining us. I look forward to talking to you again.
0: Thank you, sir.
1: Well, you just heard it right there. As Charlie Kirk said, and I can't believe the anniversary of his death, the one-year anniversary is coming up, radical Islam is not compatible with Western civilization. I'm Lydia Serrani, filling in for the great Jesse Kelly, and keep it right here. We've got a lot more to discuss. I'll be taking your phone calls, folks, in the next hour, 1-877-377-4373, 1-877-377-4373.

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